0: forcing locals to fight fines of over $500. Shadow Minister for City Services Peter Kane says a lot of money has been made through the system that isn't even audited.
1: Since this scheme has been introduced, we've had 58,000 plus mobile phone camera fines worth about $35 million. And in response to a question on notice I got earlier this month, the government admitted it has not yet independently audited the system, which is pretty disgraceful.
0: And the Canberra community is being encouraged to register as organ and tissue donors as Donate Life Week kicks off today. Donate Life Week calls on all Australians to register as organ and tissue donors and be the reason someone else gets a second chance at life. 35% of eligible Australians are registered on the Organ Donor Register, with the ACT sitting below the national average with only 31% signed up. Nadia Burkhalter, Donate Life ACT agency manager, says they need more people to sign up because it takes rare situations for organs to actually be donated.
2: You have to die in circumstances that occur in less than 2% of deaths. So essentially you would need to die in hospital, in intensive care, hooked up to all of the machines. And so it is a really rare event.
3: Sports update.
0: The Green Machine have destroyed the Tigers, running in 10 tries in front of a packed-out GIO stadium. Former Tiger Dane Laurie was one of the Raiders' many standout players, crossing the line three times in the 56-10 victory. Coach Ricky Stewart says the Tigers had every reason to fight in the match and they needed to restrict them early.
4: We had to not give them a reason to find any joy in the first part of the first half. We had to keep making it tough for them, and the players did, but it was a situation for them where they obviously would have been motivated to turn things around for themselves.
0: The Dragons take on the Tigers and the Seagulls play the Sharks later today. That's the latest from the Capital Radio Newsroom.
5: 2CC weather, Alexander Watson Insulation. Canberra's cold. Your house doesn't have to be.
0: Mostly sunny today with a top of 14 degrees. A frosty start tomorrow, fog expected, then a mostly sunny afternoon, max of 14. More frost Tuesday, slight chance of a shower, a top of 13, then a mostly sunny day Wednesday, slight chance of a morning shower, 12 degrees. Right now it's 2 in Bonner, 2 in Reid and 2 degrees in Banks.
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8: Welcome back to the program. 6 minutes after 10. I don't know, whenever I'm in your presence, Ian Meikle, I just stutter and I can't get the words out. It's just
9: a big lump of
8: blubber. Starstruck. Yes. You know, it's unbelievable stuff. But
9: keep paddling, Joe.
8: Welcome back to the second hour of the program. You're with Joe Privadillo and Ian Meikle for the City News Sunday Roast. Now, we're going to have a conversation this half hour about a pretty important issue that popped up this week. It's been on the boil for a while.
9: Finally landed.
8: But the Kingfisher report, which has been worked on for years by the, well, I was going to say new ACT Integrity Commission. It's been around for years now, but this is really the first significant case.
9: Well, CIT was pretty big, but this finding. Is a little bigger. Yeah, you're quite right. It was just over 5 years. They came up with... they were looking into the redevelopment of the Campbell Primary School.
8: Yes.
9: And there were two tenders. There was a two builders in the run. There was Mantina and Lendlease. And Mantina was successfully selected by the procurement panel. And when it got to the minister's office, and this is the, I have to say, Minister Berry was not implicated in this by the commission. When it got there, it was sent back to the panel because they'd come up with the wrong decision. Now, the decision they'd made on the two competing tenders, Mantina was a million plus cheaper than the Lendlease one. So it went back to the panel, and the panel affirmed, in fact, I think personnel on the panel had changed a little bit, they reaffirmed that that Mantina was the bid that they felt offered the best value to taxpayers. Went back to the minister's office and was overruled again by the education directorate, the decision maker there, and the award, it was awarded to Lendlease. Okay, that's what's happened, and then the outcome of that was that there were two people who were named as being behaving seriously corrupt behaviour or conduct. But there's more to the story than just that, because what the commission has left behind is huge questions over procurement of government tenders in the ACT, some of which are very, very expensive. And we've got with us this morning Anna Nilagama, who is the CEO of the ACT Master Builders Association in the ACT in Canberra. And I'm curious to know, what are the lessons here? What's changed now we've got the two people identified and we've got visibility on the procurement process that everybody can see it for what it is? What's changed? Are you optimistic about the future now?
10: That's a difficult question, and good morning to you both, and good morning to your listeners. I think what we would say with complete confidence is that the findings of Operation Kingfisher are totally diabolical. What we've seen is people in the two highest positions of power, notwithstanding the minister, interfere with the procurement policy. Procurement process, that's your money, that's how our money is spent, to select a provider that was more expensive with significant union interference. And I just think there's 10 key recommendations in this report. They must be implemented as a first next step. But I think we also need to be prepared. There may be more instances, examples, and other cases come out of the woodwork as a consequence.
9: That's the interesting thing, whether this is a one-off or whether this is a history of misappropriation through the procurement process. Were you surprised when you finally got hold of... I see you've got a giant... I'll just slap it on the desk so you know how big it is, listeners. that's the Kingfisher landing. Were you surprised in anything you read there?
10: I was not surprised, but I was saddened, because I think it backs up everything the industry has been saying about the function of the Secure Local Jobs Code, about procurement settings, and about the dynamic of supporting true local businesses, small and middle-sized businesses, versus other interstate or large multinational providers. I'm also extremely sad and concerned for the builders that raised this in the first place. They've gone through a long and exhaustive process before the Integrity Commission. And it is very much a case of justice delayed is justice denied. It's taken too long to confirm what really in the report show some very clear facts: intervention, corruption, reprehensible conduct. That's the Integrity Commissioner's words, not mine. And I really feel sad for all those involved who had the courage to speak out, frankly.
9: Is it fair to say that the... Mantina is not the was not in this case the preferred choice of the CFMEU?
10: That is what the report the says, core, up, up and down. And I think we've got to take it back to in industrial relations or workplace relations 101. We've got a secure local jobs code here. In Queensland, they got rid of their version of the secure local jobs code. It was called the BPIC.
9: What is it? Well, a lot of listeners, what's a secure local jobs code?
10: So it's a certification that you must have in order to deliver ACT government work. And in the instance of Kingfisher, the people involved said, you know, the preferred supplier wasn't compliant, and it was under the guise of the secure local jobs code that they raised the changes effectively. And what we do know from Queensland, from investigations since made, is that's brought up construction costs, delivery of construction costs for government projects by about 25%. So the idea that all of this has delivered value for money for Territorians, that's our money, households' money, taxpayers' yes. money. It's just a complete failure of that. It's so disappointing.
9: You said earlier that this is what the industry has been saying for years, but you're saying it to deaf politicians. Do you think now that it's in black and white and there for everybody to see that there's a chance that more politicians will start understanding your point of view?
10: I absolutely hope so. I don't know how much more clearer or more serious it can get. A deputy chief minister has had to resign. They're talking about a police investigation. But it shouldn't have come to this, because everyone wins if the preferred provider, who's lower on cost and higher on quality, wins and delivers projects. And I think about how that this was within the education director. I'm sure the teachers would like $1 million extra per year to spend on money for students.
9: Yes, that was foregone.
10: This is no small thing.
9: So you can't build buildings without labour. Labour is organised in the ACT, typically with the CFMEU. You can't go to war with them. What? How can you resolve this impasse, though, where the union seems to have a commercial influence on the well-being of building companies?
10: May I say, the union movement has done important things for Australians, yeah. And what the Master Builders has always said through the CFMEU administration is we recognise that important role. What we don't recognise is lawlessness, corruption, thuggery. And in the instance of Kingfisher, what you see is not the union being found guilty of misconduct, but people that were so entrenched within the department doing their bidding for them. And it was the culture and the system that enabled this backdoor, and in particular the secure local jobs code that enabled this whole thing to occur. So it's the system, and we've got to make sure, and we've got to hold the ACT government to account. We can't let them just say, there is nothing to see here. It's all been fixed. It went on so long that the whole procurement system is fixed.
9: Well, I had a not a very good interview, but I heard an interview with the Chief Minister on radio, in which, not this station, in which he assured the questioner that the Kingfisher protocols that are highlighted here and the things that were wrong have been overcome, that they'd made amendments to the process in 2022 and again in 2024. So he was confident that we could not see a recurrence of what we see in the Kingfisher report. Is he right?
10: I think the system's still lacking a lot, and I don't think you could say with any confidence that he's right. There is a lot of work to do here. There are 10 recommendations in Kingfisher. The government, as of today, has agreed to implement zero of them. I'm sure they're still digesting the report. They need to rebuild their cabinet, obviously. But the idea that there is no further work to occur now they've managed the political fallout and a minister has gone is fundamentally incorrect.
9: So you're still, or the industry is still, suspicious of the process?
10: There is absolutely still more work to be done. And the review of the secure local jobs code is a central theme of all of this. We know in Queensland its counterpart drove up construction costs by 25%, but also review after review locally has shown that code is simply not working. And I'll tell you something funny about the code. Everyone thinks it's about local economic development and championing true locals, right?
9: That's what it sounds like.
10: That's what it sounds like. But it's actually just a certificate that you get to say, you know, I'm a good employer and I'm a compliant employer. It does not

0: procurement process in that time?
1: I think that would be difficult to sort of answer in a holistic way. Have there been improvements? I mean, of course, there's always improvements. We've had new people come in. We've had the formation of iCanberra.
0: Yes.
1: But does that address every concern that we have in relation to Operation Kingfisher? Of course not. There are still 10 recommendations in that report, and government, as of today, have agreed to implement zero of them.
0: But the Chief Minister has apologised for to Mantina and people, surely.
1: I don't believe the Chief Minister has offered an apology to Mantina. He apologised to Canberrans. He said he felt for Yvette Berry. And he pointed out rightly that there's a lot of good public servants out there. But to date, I don't think any builder has received an apology.
2: 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We're talking about the Kingfisher report that claimed the scalp of Yvette Berry, the Deputy Chief Minister and Education Minister during the week. We will take a break on the Sunday roast. We'll come back and continue the conversation.
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2: It's 22 minutes after 10 o'clock. This is the Sunday Roast with Joe Prevedillo and Ian Meikle. We're joined in studio by the Chief Executive of Master Builders ACT, Anna Neelagama. We're talking about the fallout of the Kingfisher report, which was handed down on Thursday or publicised on Thursday. By the afternoon, the Education Minister and Deputy Chief Minister Yvette Berry's scalp had been claimed. She resigned from the ACT Cabinet. She remains in the ACT Assembly, however. But Anna, I think we've been talking about the impact of the procurement system here on the building and construction industry. But I think this reinforces to the entire public in the ACT what the building sector has been feeling for a long time, in that there is really a crisis of confidence in the procurement.

0: process. They've now been caught out big time here. So it's only right that there is reform and change from this. And I guess let's talk a bit about that path going forward. You talked about the 10 recommendations initially, but beyond that, there's got to be more too.
1: Absolutely. And I think we're still digesting the report and its many, many impacts, but I think crisis of confidence is the right way of putting it. But there's a few things that I think absolutely must occur. One, the Secure Local Jobs Code cannot have this function whereby people can use it to misdirect procurement and misspend government funds. Mm. So it needs to go, or at the very, very least, it needs to be independently reviewed. So it's actually delivering value back to the territory, both for workers and local employers.
2: But are you advocating unions to step out of the procurement process?
1: This report is very clear. There is no role for union or other stakeholders to interfere with how our government dollars are spent.
2: Yes.
1: And nationally, as a Master Builders movement, we have been very clear through our Breaking Building Bad portfolio. The governments need to be brave at a state, territory and federal level and get unions out of procurement, government procurement. Because you take away money, you take away power. And with that, you will see some real and lasting change. And we've been working on that ever since the CFMEU was put into administration. And so I think that's a huge finding out of Kingfisher. And so I hope that ACT government pays attention to that. Because the optimist in me says, you know, we're one of the smallest jurisdictions. We should be the model jurisdiction. We should be doing it the best, and it should work the best for constituents and taxpayers here. And I think the procurement system really needs to be geared back to small and medium-sized businesses who contribute to the ACT economy, who employ people locally, who pay the highest tax, payroll tax in the country. And we've got to be supporting that sector at a time.
2: Are you saying we're not? Are you saying through this process of procurement, it plays into the hands of interstate tenderers?
1: Absolutely, particularly in the case of the Secure Local Jobs Code. The compliance burden is high, right?
2: Yes.
1: So if you're a bigger, larger interstate provider, you're far more well set up to have that certificate and compete for government work. And we frequently do see work going interstate as a consequence.
2: But that might be it offered better value for ACT taxpayers.
1: Is that what Kingfisher said?
2: Yeah.
1: The person that provided the best value for the territory
2: that exercise was wrong. The committee, the procurement committee, had it right. They made the right call.
1: Correct.
2: It was corrupted, lowercase c, somewhere between the committee and the ultimate awarding of the tender. Wasn't it?
1: Yes, that's absolutely the case, and that's why we've got a Seabury reform
2: so,
1: in the procurement
2: what
1: system.
2: What I see here where you're sitting, you're calling for reform, you have 10 fairly straightforward demands that should be pretty simple to implement. You've never had a better chance. We've got a minority Labor government. You've got opportunities now to lobby right around that assembly to try and get the numbers up to have these sorts of changes. I would argue that had it been this time last assembly, you would be whistling Dixie.
1: Completely stonewalled.
2: Yeah, that too.
0: Well, there's definitely more opportunities now. Every assembly member really should be put on notice, not just the Labor Party. Independent members, the Liberal members, everybody is now aware of what's happened here, and they all have a responsibility to contribute to meaningful reform, I think, in this space now. I don't think they can get away with not doing it now.
2: Well, not with Anna chasing my...
0: No, that's right.
1: can I just say, in all seriousness, there's a lot of anger and there's a lot of disappointment out there. And I just really feel for everyone involved. And I think that the community should be enraged.
2: The community should be, because they've been wasting our money. What we don't know is how long this style of contract awarding has been going on.
1: Yes, and I think it is important to do an audit, but you've got to do the audit in parallel to other things and deliver things in real time. So it's a big body of work, but it must be done. I think we haven't probably had time to really unpack it. It's really about, is the codes of conduct both the public service and the political advisers are significant enough? Is it well communicated enough? Are people unaware of their responsibilities and what they're there to do? How can we ensure that, the people serving the public are, empowered to do the right thing?
2: And independent.
1: And independent, absolutely.
2: Yeah. Shouldn't be that hard.
1: It shouldn't be, but, as you read through the report and kind of unpack it, how can you really deal with it as an individual, maybe in middle management, when the top officials are misdirected? That's a complete imbalance of power. Yes. Where are people meant to go?
2: That's true. So the anger you're hearing from your members and the industry, this is anger at this process. But they would know that they've been on the receiving end obliquely in their time building, surely.
1: Absolutely. They're frustrated by the process, and if you go through what the Master Builders has been saying for a long time, we've been calling for reforms to the procurement process and secure local jobs repeatedly. It confirms what we already know, but that doesn't mean it's not disappointing and woeful.
0: All right. There's plenty to unpack, and this really only dropped on Thursday. As you say,
2: it's a very big.
0: It's an enormous report. It's hundreds of pages, and there's still plenty to get through there. But I think just to finish up, Anna, I think it's really disappointing for the industry as well. And you're right; the public should be outraged by it. But these businesses invest well and wholeheartedly to make sure they're doing the right thing. When it comes to government procurement, they put an enormous amount of money and resource into it. And when a finding comes out like this, where everything was done right by one builder, they provided value for money, they were preferred, and then somebody said, no, we're going to give it to the other guy with really inappropriate and corrupt influence, it's just not good enough, isn't it?
2: It stinks.
0: It's hopeless.
1: Commission's words, not mine, reprehensible.
0: Yeah.
2: On that note.
0: All right, Anna Neelagama, Chief Executive of Master Builders ACT, thanks for coming in.
2: Yeah, thanks, Anna.
1: Thanks, Ian. Thanks, Joe.
0: Fantastic. We'll take a break at 10:30 on the Sunday.
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0: 27 minutes to 11. Joining us in studio for some news headlines, James Wybrow.
12: Good morning, Joe. Good morning, Ian. Labor says it will seek to frame the Coalition and One Nation as a combined unit ahead of the next federal election. Politicians spending taxpayer dollars on social media is under fire, with more calls for stricter guidelines. And the University of Canberra has launched the first research-backed media literacy course to help older Australians. In sport, the Raiders have suffered back-to-back losses in the NRLW, going down to the Sharks. Full bulletin at 11.
0: Thank you, James. Any critiquing there?
2: No, it was peerless.
0: Okay.
12: We'll hear your then.
0: We'll hear your full bulletin at 11, James. Thank you very much. We're going to take another commercial break now, and we're going to come back and we're going to talk about cancer and the importance of women getting checked out for cancer.
2: And women's health more generally.
0: Women's health more generally. Mm. Back in a minute.
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2: Coming up to 23 minutes to 11 o'clock, you're with Joe Prevedello and Ian Meikle through until noon today. I'm filling in for Rod Henshaw, who's on a pretty well-deserved break, I think. Or maybe you wouldn't say that.
3: I would. No, he deserves it. He's on the in the south of France on a boat.
2: Oh, good
3: I
2: on him.
3: I mean, on a river cruise.
2: Good on him.
3: Yes.
2: He's enjoying it.
3: He won't remember it, but he's...
2: Okay.
3: It's all inclusive.
2: He'll enjoy his time away. Good on you, Rod. Thanks if you're listening in the middle of the night over there in France, which I'm sure he is.
3: He'll just be heading to bed, probably.
2: Probably. Okay, we'll move to our next issue now, an important one. Fewer than one in four Australian women and girls aged 15 and over report being tested for cancer in the past year. This is according to a new global survey data released. The findings reveal women's health is declining across key measures of well-being, prompting urgent calls for action. And joining us now on the phone to have a chat about this is Dr. Talia Avrahamson, who's the head of policy and research at the Global Women's Health Index, joining us now on the line. Hello, Dr. Talia.
4: Good morning. How are you both?
2: Excellent, thank you. Thank you for taking the time to have a chat with us today.
3: So, Talia, what is a Global Women's Health Index?
4: So the Global Women's Health Index, actually, it's undertaken by an amazing organisation called Hologic, and they're a women's health organisation. Mm-hmm. I actually am there, work for the National Peak Organisation called Research Australia, and we absolutely value the work that Hologic has put out. And so this global index, it's been running for about 5 years now, and it's an international study, so it's not just Australia. It has 144 countries.
2: Wow.
4: 145,000 men and women undertake this survey, so it's an incredible piece of work. And, you know, we know when we have the data, we can really then understand what's happening for our community so that we can put in the programs and the responses so that we can improve health for all.
3: Right.
4: But the index itself really focuses on five areas. So the first is preventative care, emotional health, individual health, basic needs, and then opinion of health and safety. And Australia is sitting at about 59 out of 100 on the index, so it's not very high.
3: No, I was surprised I saw that. But before I get to the findings, which are revelatory in themselves, I wanted to just touch back on you. You mentioned the number of participants in the index surveying, but you also mentioned men.
4: That's right. It's important to understand the perspectives of men as well. Women's health, I mean, if we even take a step back, women's health isn't just about what we often refer to as reproductive health. Women's health really encompasses all aspects of a woman's life. And so that includes heart disease, it includes access to healthcare, it includes access to everything that makes us healthy, including feeling safe in our community and at home. And so when we talk about women's health, we have to understand it in the context of everything, of that woman's life.
3: Well, that includes members of the opposite sex.
4: That's right. And
3: interesting.
4: And when we also talk about women's health and understanding the impact of health conditions, having investment in understanding how sex and gender plays out differently for conditions, it's a positive for everybody. It improves health for everybody.
3: Okay. Now, just the headline was that you mentioned earlier that Australia scored just 59 out of 100 in the fifth annual Hologic Global Women's Health Index survey. Just to give you some perspective, say, who was number one? Who's better at it by another 41 points?
4: Actually, that's just slipped my mind. I will come back to you on
3: Well, in other words, what I'm really sort of looking for is, why are we so abysmally low? We're an affluent first world country. We're comparatively rich. What's holding us back?
4: I think there are many reasons that are holding us back, one of which is that our health system is fragmented. Mm. And so we haven't historically also invested in women's health. So we know that the research that has been undertaken, and there's incredible research being undertaken in Australia and globally,
3: yes.
4: Historically we haven't focused on women's health. So we actually, on many conditions, don't know how the conditions actually appear for women. So take for cancer, for example, we sometimes don't actually have the technology, or we don't understand that particular cancers might look different for women. And so when tests get undertaken, mm. even conditions that impact, on organs in different ways. And so we actually have screening that is undertaken in different ways. And it actually doesn't then pick up cancers for a long time.
3: Mm.
4: And so you have women going back over and over again. We also know, the cost of living at the moment, so access to healthcare, the extra burden on women that we know in our community on care responsibilities, whether that's from children or whether from looking after elderly parents. And access to, have income to be able to go to doctor's appointment, take time off work. It adds up, and these kinds of conditions then build up over time.
3: I'm fascinated by this because you've got a holistic look at women's health. It's like 360 degrees. It's not simply we spend a lot of money on breast cancer research, but you're saying there's more to that, because it's all cancers. It's the way the genders may respond to different screenings or treatments.
4: That's right. And Australia, we have to also acknowledge Australia. We do have a women's health strategy that the federal government has released, and we're halfway through that. We also have this year, our big research organisations funded, led by the government, they are requiring now a focus on all research that is funded to ensure that they pick up the sex and gender in their research. So there are some great, policy changes we need to make sure that this is picked up by the health system, by the doctors, by the community. We need to ensure that we empower women to also be asking these questions. And it's certainly work that Hologic and, Research Australia, the organisation that I work for, we undertook a big review last year as well around just explicitly research and women's health research, and the need for better understanding of what is women's health, better understanding in the community for their rights to access, the right treatment, to be able to ask the right questions and have a system that's responsive to that.
3: But you've got 5 years now of a body of work that looks at women's health and well-being. Is anybody listening to you?
4: I think there is. I think there has certainly been, in some pockets, improvement. I think one of the biggest challenges that we face is that it's prevention. So, and this came out really clearly in the in Hologic's Women's Health Index, and you picked up on it when you introduced this piece, is that, the screening that gets undertaken for conditions that really we should be picking up very early so that we can prevent it isn't necessarily happening. And I think, prevention, it sits across lots of different areas in government, and that's one of the challenges. It requires us to have access to basic needs, and that's one of the ones in the global index that really was on the decline as well.
3: Because your survey, the finding was that almost every screening rate recorded in Australia had fallen below year one levels, so it's a 5-year consecutive index, so that's the lowest recorded level for screening. You also point out that fewer than one in four, which is what Joe was saying earlier, 23% Australian women and girls aged 15 plus have been tested for cancer in the past year. I wasn't altogether surprised about that, because I wondered it wouldn't be much different for men either. Would it? Screening for cancer?
4: I think it comes back to also that context of if are we screening correctly. So going back to, you know, in the example of some of the cancers where they might appear first in a body, our screening tools have been developed to identify them in a male's body, for example, and that they might appear differently in a female's body. And so it's that kind of screening that also impacts greatly on early detection. And so we need investment in much more than just getting women through the door. We need the investment to also tell us how are these conditions presenting differently for women.
2: We're speaking with Dr. Talia Avrahasman from the Global Women's Health Index, and it's released in the past week. We're going to take a break on 2CC. We'll come back and we'll continue the conversation.
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0: its equal lowest level since Anthony Albanese won the election in 2022. As One Nation and the Coalition clawed back support despite political brawling between the Conservative parties. 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The Coalition and Labor have each recorded their lowest support in New South Wales in recent memory. Almost half of state voters have told pollsters they'll abandon the major parties at next year's election. And where are they going? Well, they're going to One Nation.
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8: 9 minutes to 11 o'clock on 2CC with Joe Prevedello and Ian Meikle through until midday today. We're talking about the Global Women's Health Index, and we've got joining us for this conversation Dr. Talia Avrahamson, who's the Head of Policy and Research here in Canberra on this index. Now, you wanted to talk a little bit about the findings.
9: I want to get into the findings, if we may, Talia. One of the findings is the basic needs score has dropped from 92 to 84 in 5 years and is described as one of the steepest declines of any index measure. What are basic needs and what's going amiss there?
10: The basic needs are, you know, they include all the conditions that enable us to live well. So housing, access to income, work, shelter, food on the table, being able to turn on our electricity to keep us warm in winter or keep us cool in summer. So these basic needs, they enable us to function every day. And this has absolutely gone down. And I think, you know, we're very conscious of the cost of living discussions and experiences. But for women, this plays out somewhat differently from men.
9: Does it play into homelessness?
10: It absolutely plays into homelessness as well.
9: Because you say there one in nine women are reporting to this index that they have been unable to afford shelter. I mean, that's a national disgrace.
10: It is an absolute national disgrace. You've also got you've got one in five being able to afford food in the past year as well. So it's all of these compound and they impact on health in different ways, from a really access. So can women get to a doctor? Well, if it's not bulk build, but even, you know, being able to book in for a doctor's appointment. For many women, they don't necessarily have access to health services where they live. So almost 3 in 10 Australian women dissatisfied with the healthcare available in their area. So even being able to access it, we see this play out even differently for women who are living in the regions, in rural health.
9: That's a familiar story, of course, shamefully.
10: Absolutely. And I think, you know, we sometimes forget the impact on also, I mean, there've been some really great outcomes of things like telehealth.
9: Yes.
10: But, you know, are we talking about digital health access and for some women not being able to afford to contribute to access digital health or access telehealth is also problematic. So, you know, we need to see this, that the basic needs and the access to income, it's not just about having a house. It's not just about having a job. This plays out differently in our health and then obviously the health of children.
9: Yes. The finding, the index finding that surprised me most, and there are much worse physical problems, but this one, I was surprised, A, that you measure it, and B, that the reporting is so bad about it. That is, Australian women are much more stressed, worried, angry and sad than in year one, which is the first year you did it. So 52% report feeling stressed for much of the previous day and 41% report worry. These are stressfully high numbers. Are women angry?
10: The anger index comes out at 14%. Are women angry? I mean, that's how long is a piece of string of...
9: Yes. It is sad we've got a community where half of the population, we haven't measured men, of course, are reporting at that level anger and sadness.
10: Absolutely. And I think we need to understand that there are many reasons why anger may emerge. And I'm not an expert on anger at all. So I think that... But in terms of, you know, there's much to be distressed about. Mm-hmm. And I think, you know...
9: Well, if you haven't got a house, you haven't got anywhere to live or you can't eat, I suppose they are stressful touch points.
10: They are absolutely stressful touch points. And, you know, you've, again, got the tension of the role of a woman in terms of her contribution to community, her contribution to the family, her contribution to ensuring in stressful times that they are continuing to care and also contribute to in a workplace environment as well. And so when you're seeing the decline in access to affordable education, affordable healthcare, affordable, you know, support, we consistently see, whilst there might be increase in equity in some areas for women, this is also, you know, constantly fluxing as well. And so there is an experience, I think, for women that is playing out in the health system. I mean, one of the findings that we haven't talked about is that almost 5 in 10 Australian women don't feel safe walking alone at night. And we're in 2026 here, and this is, you know, this is a finding that really plays out. And actually, one of the in the women's health strategy, one of the pillars in the women's health strategy is about safety. It's about ensuring that women are safe in their homes if they have a home, but also then in the community. And we need to ensure that this is understood in the context of health and wellbeing as well. That this is not an issue that's sitting on the side. This actually plays out everywhere. If you're focused on your safety, whether it's that you don't have a house or that there's family violence or community violence, then you're not going to access healthcare in a timely way. And so, some of the conditions that we may be able to prevent is certainly not going to be a focus.
8: Yeah, look, it's there's just so much to delve into, Dr. Talia. It's a very comprehensive report. And thank you for joining us today to discuss, I guess, the details of report, some of the findings as well, and solutions too.
9: We'll talk.
10: Thank you for having, and thank you for shining a light on the report. It's critical that the community and, you know, that media really picks this up, because once we continue to focus on it, there needs to be the swell, and we all should be angry about the findings, so that we can continue to shift the dial and have much more equity in our health outcome.
8: That's Dr. Talia Avrahamson there, talking about the Global Women's Health Index. Thank you very much for joining us this morning. The 11 o'clock news is next.
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14: It's 4 degrees in Canberra, heading for a top of 14, partly cloudy, no rain. From the Capital Radio Newsroom, good morning. I'm James Wybrow. Overseas to start, Berlin's mayor says a fatal car ramming incident at one of Europe's largest annual pride parades is an attack on their free and open-minded society. One person has been killed and at least 14 others have been injured when a vehicle drove into crowds celebrating the annual LGBTQI community parade. The parade has been abandoned and a manhunt is underway. Closer to home, Labor says it will seek to frame the Coalition and One Nation as a combined unit ahead of the next federal election. The party has wrapped up its national conference, where the threat posed by Pauline Hanson was repeatedly discussed. Labor National Secretary Paul Erickson is considered to be a key force behind last year's thumping election win. Mr. Erickson says the Coalition can no longer govern without One Nation.
15: But the next election, the choice will be between a Labor government that's delivering real change or an alternative of a chaotic and divided coalition One Nation government. That's the case that we have to build and set out.
14: Meanwhile, politicians spending taxpayer dollars on social media is under fire, with more calls for stricter guidelines. The rising spend also includes taxpayer staffers dedicated to producing the social media and TikTok posts. It's reported federally more than $6 million has been spent by Labor, with the Liberals spending more than $2.5 million. National's David Littleproud says it needs to be reined in.
16: Sadly, we've seen a changing shape of media. I think social media will kill this country. The reality is we do need a fourth estate that holds us to account. There is a point here about some of the rubbish that goes up there. I think there is a need for accountability.
14: In local news, the University of Canberra has launched the first research-backed media literacy course to help older Australians. Jeff Tyler explains.
17: Open to those over the age of 55, the 60-minute course is shown to boost media literacy by 23%. The first of its kind, the course teaches people how to identify misinformation, fact-check, find reliable sources, and be self-aware while navigating the online world. Participants became 27% better at distinguishing between reliable and untrustworthy content, and were much more confident in their ability to verify information. Average media literacy levels also remained 11% higher 3 months after the course. Jeff Tyler, Capital Radio News.
14: And a North Canberra man has faced court in relation to multiple alleged sexual assault and incest offences. Earlier this year, three people spoke with police regarding alleged incidents that had occurred against two of those people. Officers from the sexual assault and child abuse team began an investigation and arrested the 42-year-old man. Police will allege the man sexually assaulted the two children who were related to him multiple times between 2014 and 2016. He was charged with six counts of incest under 10 years and four counts of aggravated act of indecency under 10 years.
6: Sports update.
14: McLaren is back on pole for tonight's Hungarian Formula One Grand Prix. Lando Norris, the fastest in qualifying, said he was actually backing Ferrari.
18: We've always performed well as a team on this track, so I think when you put all these things together, it's nice to see that result can kind of come out of it. I put my money on Ferrari before the weekend started.
14: Teammate Oscar Piastri will start in position three. And the Raiders have suffered back-to-back losses in the NRLW after going down to the Sharks. Down 10-4 at halftime, the Green Machine couldn't pull themselves back into the contest, losing 22 points to 10. That's the latest from the Capital Radio newsroom.
1: 2CC weather. Alexander Watson Insulation. Canberra's cold. Your house doesn't have to be.
14: Mostly sunny today with a top of 14 degrees. A frosty start tomorrow, fog expected, then a mostly sunny afternoon, max of 14. More frost Tuesday, slight chance of a shower, a top of 13, then a mostly sunny day Wednesday, slight chance of a morning shower, 12 degrees. Right now it's 4 in Casey, 4 in Ainslie and 3 degrees in Gowrie.
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8: Welcome back to the program, final hour on this Sunday, the 26th of July, 7 minutes after 11 o'clock.
9: Gee, you perked up.
8: What? The first 2 hours were...
9: announcing the final hour with Greg Gusto.
8: Well, this is going to be the hour of power, by the way.
9: I know why.
28: It's his dad. His dad's looking
8: to
28: go, come on.
8: We've got to put a show on for dad.
28: Come on,
8: pick
28: it up, mate. Come on.
8: Which is good. It's,
28: by the way, be nice to us dads. You know, we're doing a hard job, mate.
8: Yeah. Hey, he's done a great job out there today.
0: As I said to your dad before, like, you know, sons have always got a soft spot for their mums and a hard one for their dads.
8: Oh.
9: If anybody's listening and a bit perplexed by that voice, it's Dr. Andrew Hughes, Sydney News columnist and lecturer in political marketing at the ANU. Welcome, Mr. Hughes.
8: Dr. Good morning.
0: Hughes. Yeah, good morning.
9: Good morning.
8: How are
0: Mr.
8: you?
0: Mr. Doctor, whatever.
9: The ALP conference has wrapped up a triumph of unity.
0: Yeah. Can we get a bucket for Joe's where, you know, he's a little bit angry now to the ALP National Conference?
9: Have national conferences like caucus meetings just lost their teeth?
0: Yeah, of course they have.
9: Why?
0: Yeah.
9: Why are they doing this themselves?
0: Because they believe that any sort of division publicly displayed means disunity. Disunity means obviously there's stuff going on behind the scenes, which means ineffective government, which means why kick them in?
9: But they've got wrinkles. Who sorts it out? Is it a factional play before the conference, so it's all set pieces?
0: Yeah, yeah. And the clue to it, this one, was early this week there was an announcement made for Gaza funding, right? Increased Gaza funding of 25 mil out of the blue. Now, everyone's going, why was it made early this week for? Because there was no headlines about it. There was just a small presser.
9: It just dropped.
0: No TV announcement.
8: I didn't hear about this.
0: Right?
8: Yeah.
0: And everyone's going, what's going on? I knew straight away what had happened, which was the deal was made with the factions that 25 mil increased Gaza funding.
9: And the left would shut up.
0: And the left would mute any motion to the point where it'd be broad and not specific. So in other words, we support the notion of a two-state solution and that Gaza be developed as a nation into the long term, right?
9: All those in favour.
0: All those in favour.
9: Except Ed Husak didn't get the message.
0: No, because he wanted specific motion, which was what Andy Burnham's talked about in the UK as the new UK Prime Minister, which is to put targeted sanctions on those people behind the Israeli settlements in the West Bank. Hot potato right there.
8: Mm.
0: Now, the reason why Labor are very keen not to go down this path as well is any motion like that will get a phone call overnight straight away from Marco Rubio going, what are you doing? Have you gone nuts? Whose side are you on? Or do you want tariffs to go higher?
8: Yeah.
0: Right?
9: It's as carnal as that.
0: Yeah, it is. Because what are you doing? Like, you know, don't forget who your biggest friend is in the Pacific region. It's us. We support you. We have all the nice weapons which go bang. You need us.
8: Yeah.
0: Right? And so that would have been said very clearly, but we didn't go down that pathway, so there's less leverage from the Americans on us, and we probably knew as well the tariffs were coming down the pipeline, the increased tariffs.
9: No, the slavery ones.
0: So it would have been even, yeah, well, in other words, buy US-made products, thank you.
9: Yeah.
0: And so we knew all that was going on behind the scenes, and so Albanese would have been going, yeah, I'm not being wedged on this just because of the sake of one person who was on the outer.
8: Okay, so you say that all of this stuff is dealt with behind the scenes.
0: Yep.
8: It's devoid of debate on the conference floor, but surely... Yeah, but surely then the rank and file members who show up, they're not happy with it.
0: They want the numbers.
8: They haven't got the numbers.
0: See?
8: Yeah.
0: There's 400 people roughly who go as delegates to Labor National Conference.
8: But
0: right?
8: Doesn't that hurt the grassroots of the party?
0: Of course it does. And of the 400, around 150 are rank and file. Now, though rank and file, they're not just, you know, mums and dads who've turned up to a branch meeting, put their hand up and got a free ticket to Adelaide. Right? Because it's all expenses paid when you go.
8: Mm.
0: But it's not like that at all. It's more the case of, if you're rank and file, you're somehow connected some way to a faction usually. You're non-aligned.
9: Yeah.
0: They're more so here in Canberra than any other state or territory branch in the nation. So Canberra is quite unique. We have about 25% of Labor in Canberra is factionally not aligned, which is really high.
8: That is high.
9: Well, Andrew Lee
0: and Alicia Payne are both non-aligned federal MPs, which is so
8: rare. And Bob McMullen was never aligned?
0: Yeah, correct, right? We've got a history of it.
9: John Stanhope wasn't aligned.
0: And in fact, Lee and Payne got elected in pre-selection process because of the non-aligned players, because they played both sides. They played the left and the right and did them both over. You know, Andrew Lee's his story of pre-selection is famous. So it wasn't him who pulled the strings. It was one of the independent warlords here. Actually, I'm trying to think of their name, but it's gone.
8: But this is a problem not just for Labor but for all political parties. If you want people to come in and support
0: you
8: have to give them some sort of value. proposition, right?
0: Yes.
8: And if they're just going to be a number and they're not going to be listened to, even if they just have some sort of debate that at the end of the day doesn't really mean anything on a national stage, they still want to have that debate.
9: They've Correct. Been heard, yeah.
8: They want to feel like they've been heard. And this is why major political parties' membership numbers are going through the floor.
0: So you think, Robert, here's the thing. If you look at One Nation, their candidates in Victoria right now who are getting prepared for their state election in about 4 months, they're complaining. They're complaining this week. They've been asked to pay money to become candidates and are seeing nothing from it because it's so centralised, the power in One Nation.
8: I can understand that.
0: Kath McGowan, she won Indi in Victoria, right? Yeah. She had three people in charge of the entire campaign. Everyone else were volunteers and they were told what to do and how to do it. So the people who pulled the strings, basically had all the power, were three people and all her family members, essentially, right? And
9: so the messages just turn up.
0: Right, and so people go, we need a party with a rank and file. Tell me what party exists in Australian politics where the rank and file actually influence outcomes directly.
8: I agree with you there. I'm not saying it's the right thing. I think that rank and file members do need to be given a bit more of a look.
0: Yes, they do. And I agree with you on that too. I'm just trying to say that we've got a cultural issue in Australian politics with it. We've got to have a party out there, a party system out there, where the rank and file put their hand up on a weekend in unaligned, not because of stakeholder influence or some description, and go, let's do this because it's smart policy.
9: Because they believe.
8: I believe if there's a pre-selection, every rank and file member, if they meet minimum criteria, have attended a certain number of meetings or whatever it is, they should be entitled to a vote in a pre-selection.
0: And
8: that's not the case in a lot of mainstream political parties.
0: Yes. Yeah, and I think even if you look here in the ACT, you can see frustration with people in the major parties or a lot of parties that their voices aren't being heard.
9: I'm looking at frustration right now.
0: And hence why we saw that poll, that really interesting poll, which came out earlier this week before all the Yvette Berry shenanigans, about the independents polling at 20%, locally. That should have really set a few people a lot, because it really says that party structure and identification structure is breaking down here in the ACT. That's cause for concern, because what we're heading towards is Tasmania, which is where basically there's four parties or four groups with 20% of the vote, and they all have to sit there and struggle. And most of the Tasmania electorate go, oh, great, we'll have no majority government, so nothing will get done.
9: Before we leave the federal conference, I just wanted to... ALP conference, I wanted to just click you back... The quotes coming out of Albo's sort of final speech summarising the wonderful experience it had been was that there's a view that he was setting the scene for the next election.
0: Yeah, he was stirring the coalition as well.
9: Well, he has to do that.
0: Yeah, he was, yeah. And a part of it was going, we have to worry about One Nation, all this sort of thing, and, the rising tide of the far right.
9: Was that all that sort of spook, appearing to be spooked by One Nation?
0: For the true believers as
9: They're
0: well.
9: Not
0: because,
9: really, are they?
0: Because if you suddenly went, hey, guess what, the coalition, we have to worry about them, everyone in the room would have started laughing, going, have you lost your mind? They're at 20% primary. Mm. We're 50% higher on primary vote right now. What are we worried about? No one in the room would have believed him. So if you go, hey, One Nation, everyone starts to go, oh, yeah, you're right.
9: The spectre is there.
0: See? And suddenly you get motivation and engagement. And Labor themselves, as Joe hit the nail on the head with, is the rank and file are drifting as well. They're not engaged as they used to be. They're drifting away from the party. And the challenge for most political parties is to look at what happened in the US, right, where a lot of the big parties over there have had significant falls in membership. And so how do you keep engagement really high? You just let people be volunteers, not
8: Involvement.
0: Members. Yeah. And how do you get that? Is you've got to give them a cause and a reason to fight against. And if you have nothing, if you go, it's the coalition, people say, okay, they're gone, or they're smoked, or, 10 years from now, come back to me. So that's how it's going to play out. But instead, if you go, hey, One Nation, now we've got a real enemy to fight. Now we've got someone we should be worried about. Now we've got someone, even though they know deep down that One Nation votes help them get re-elected anyway.
8: Okay, we're going to take a break. We've got in studio Dr. Andrew Hughes, lecturer in marketing at the ANU. We're talking all things politics, 17 minutes after 11.
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4: It's 20 minutes after 11. We're joined in studio by Andrew Hughes, Dr. Andrew Hughes, lecturer in political marketing at the ANU. We're talking all things politics. Where are we going next?
5: Well, we're going to talk about all things politics. You're in the Tramway Castle on London Circuit there.
4: Oh yeah,
5: and this monstrous report's just hit the deck, and the Chief Minister's looking, and he's thinking, he's watching the Libs come out demanding Berry's resignation. He's watching the Greens come out. Fiona Carrick came out, and so did Thomas Emerson. That's in anybody's count. He hasn't got enough fingers. He's got enough fingers, but he needs some toes. But that's a majority if he counts it right.
4: Yeah.
5: There's no way she could have returned to the Assembly.
4: No.
5: Given that that they were reminded about ministerial conduct, code of conduct. Funny, you've never heard them mention it much before. They're strangers to it. So they've suddenly had, somebody's had to pull out a copy of it and say, oh, you got to go, baby.
4: So there's a few things going on with Hubert Berry behind the scenes, I think, which are really indicative of where Labor's at locally. So firstly, you're right, Ian, you hit the nail on the head with, reminders about ministerial code of conducts. It's not the first time Chris Dill's strayed from the path.
5: Yes,
4: young Michael has strayed from the path to the point where he's even given a reminder this week, hey, you know, choose your organisation membership carefully, by the Chief Minister publicly.
5: Mm.
4: There's been a couple other examples where they've had fires on behind the scenes. They've had issues, not with Tara. Tara's actually been one of the rare ones, but Rachel's had her own moments in the health portfolio area. So what do we get a sense of, in other words? That they internally believe that he won't be Chief Minister for too much longer. If they thought he was, there's no way they'd be messing around like that. You just don't. But also, when you only have 10... You know, too, you could actually make a mistake or two or three, and what's really going to happen? I go to the back bench for a period of time, and that's it. But I think word of caution's coming through in the polling numbers, which came out at the start of this week.
5: That's right.
4: And that was really, I think, something they should take to heart a bit and learn from, because it also says that culture they have of, oh, we can do whatever and what's going to happen, really, we'll just cycle ourselves, or thank you, I'll have a holiday, yeah, I did make a mistake, I stuffed up, but you know what, I've always wanted to go to Bali in July. And
6: this is the problem, though.
4: See?
6: We don't have the level of scrutiny.
4: We don't.
6: Intense scrutiny on the Assembly and the government here that other jurisdictions have, federally or in the other states.
4: And contrast is really important here. Like, that example of Gladys Berejiklian having to listen to personal phone calls played publicly.
6: Yeah.
4: Right? That is fear of behaviour. Here in the ACT, I've got a mate from Queensland who is very much... I'm not going to mention his name, but he was high profile and he was anti-corruption. And he came down here and he goes, it's like Christmas down here for bad people. And I went, you serious?
6: I'm not surprised.
4: And his political alignment is very much, you might say, not coalition. I won't say much more than that because it might reveal who it is. But he said to me when he comes down here, and he won't even tell me what he does when he's down here, but I'm guessing.

0: things in anti-corruption work. He said, it's like Christmas, mate. You have no consorting laws. What's going on with that? He goes, we can all hang out as biking mates and do deals publicly. And there's nothing you guys can do about it. He goes, that's a joke. He goes, we haven't had those laws. We haven't had laws in place in Queensland now for decades.
1: Well, this government's been adamant about not bringing them in.
0: But that's the whole point. Perception is you want to be an effective government, keep people safe. If I was Mark Partin right now, I'd be going, hey, if I was a Liberal Party in government, we'd be doing X. Criticise me all you want.
2: Absolutely.
0: But you know what he goes? He puts stuff on social media about teenagers doing naughty stuff, and he goes, look at these, you know, ACT Labor's failed. These teenagers are up to no good. And then people go, so what would you do, Mark? And he goes, these teenagers are up to no... Oh. Just say it, mate. Where you are, it's not a huge policy, but it makes a difference. And so Labor don't have the pressure put on them from an opposition going, hey... But people are speaking and they're sick of this.
2: The cynic in me suggests that give it a fortnight, no one will be talking about Kingfisher and it won't be raised really much until the next election.
0: Kingfisher, CIT, how long do we keep on going?
2: Yvette Berry may even find herself back in the cabinet, potentially. Now, you may think that may not happen, but I think...
1: You think it would?
0: I think it will in due time, yeah.
2: Well, I think she could find a way back in once things die down.
0: Yeah.
2: And this is the problem that we have here in the ACT. I mean, you do your best, Dee, and I know. But there just isn't that level of pressure that really a jurisdiction like this should have.
1: But the pressure was on last week on the very top of the Labor Party, the very top at the Chief Minister level. They had to come to something very quick, so they...
0: But they're not scared of him.
1: Dropped her.
0: That's the real concern I have of ACT Labor, is that the people below him at the moment don't seem to be scared of him. If you want to have fear, it's Anthony Albanese right now. If you did something in Labor right now, and we heard this from Ed Husic at National Conference, oh, you can put me in the freezer. Well, mate, you're already there. Right? So if you keep on, you know, dissing the PM...
1: Government.
0: Then you're gonna feel the heat.
1: But there's a minority government.
0: Right.
1: So he has to be nice to everybody.
0: Yeah, but where does the heat come from? The Greens have gone, oh, well, we can't deal with those Liberals because they're Liberals. Wake up. Like, you know, if you're doing the best for your party, then the best for the party sometimes is doing things differently. You know, what's the definition of insanity? Doing the same thing, expecting, what, a different outcome?
1: Yeah.
0: You know, and repeat that behaviour time and time again. Well, that's what the Greens are doing, aren't they? Like, you've got to shake things up. If you want to be an activist and hardcore Green, then you care about the cause and that's it. If the cause is favoured by, on an issue, you do a deal to embarrass the government, then that's what happens. And that's what they're doing in Tassie, for example. They've got some wins because Jeremy Rockliffe with the Smart Liberal went, hey, here's three issues I'll give you victory on. Greyhound racing, old growth logging and forests, and something else, I forget what it was. I think it was health system.
2: Oh, well, it was an investigation into the salmon industry.
0: That's it.
2: Yeah.
0: And so those three things, he went, yep, yours. And he knew full well that they weren't really going to upset government too much, but at the same time, publicly, the Greens have now got victories. They can walk away going, hey, back to their members and go, hey, look at us. We got, you know, we have wins. Labor wouldn't get to give those things to us. Thing is, here locally, that same thing needs to happen. If that does, then all of a sudden Labor start to fear things. See, that's the thing. Their behaviour is not driven by fear at the moment. Either externally from people tossing them out of government or internally from their leader going, hey, you do these bad things, I'll disendorse you.
1: So the Yvette Berry move was just expediency, political expediency?
0: Yeah, for now, and probably on the guise of, hey, everyone stuffs up, which we do. Humans make mistakes all the time.
1: She wasn't found to be corrupt. She was...
0: Correct, right? But it was a mistake in leadership, you might say, right? So, and you might go, okay, well, mistakes in leadership shouldn't happen like this. Yep, she can do her time on the backbench. Yeah, but at the same time, there's no pressure because the rank and file, as we talked about earlier on, to do the full lap as we come to time, the rank and file don't have the power where they can go, I'll toss you out or I'd like to run myself. There's none of that going on. Instead, if the party was run on the basis of, guess what, you stuff up, too many times, and forgiveness has to stop somewhere, and you need to learn, you know, how to be a better politician, then person X and branch Y, who's been putting their hand up for a while now, actually looks like they make a good candidate, we'll tap them on the shoulder. And you're gone. You can get yourself fixed up and do leadership courses and all the rest of it and write your memoirs or something. But person X is young, keen. We need people like that. We need to change our profile. We need people who are activists. You can be an activist without being left. You can be an activist for the right.
1: All right, we're running out of time.
0: Yep.
1: Quickly.
0: Yep.
1: Reshuffle day tomorrow. Who's got the deputy leadership?
0: Rachel. Yeah.
1: Rachel Stephen-Smith.
0: Yeah, Rachel Stephen-Smith, Health Minister, she'll get up because they want the gender balance, but also they need experience.
1: But isn't, but that, also, isn't that a left position?
0: Yeah, but she's left, from memory. But I think she'll get the gig. But, I mean, the other only choice is Atara. Someone said to me, Caitlin, I went, no way. Caitlin Tough from down Tuggeranong way. No, she's first term.
1: Yeah, she needs some.
0: She'll be
2: she
0: given
2: hasn't
0: a
2: been a minister yet.
1: Yeah.
0: Because Yvette's gone. They want to keep that balance in the ministry.
1: Some of the junior ministries.
0: So she'll be given a junior ministry. Yeah.
1: So Tamas misses out again.
0: For the same reason he missed out in the first place, which is gender.
1: Mm.
0: You know, those times he put his hand up and they just went, sorry, Tamas, you can't because...
1: His pre-selection was in doubt because of the gender issue.
0: Yeah. So he might miss out. They might give him something. That's the thing. There's only 10 of them. You're going to get something eventually.
2: Everyone gets a prize.
0: Yeah. And it gets us back. You know what? The system here needs a change. We need to have a bigger, more politicians.
2: We can't. Oh, let's not get into that.
1: On that note,
2: save that for next time. Dr. Andrew Hughes, lecturer in marketing from the ANU. Thank you for joining us.
0: Thank you. Thanks, everyone.
2: Good to see you.
0: See ya.
2: All right, we'll take a break at 29 minutes to midday.
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2: Welcome back to the program. 27 minutes to midday. Keep forgetting what hour it is just because I'm in your presence, Ian Meikle. I'm starstruck again. But we now have a very special guest in studio, continuing with our local political theme this hour. And we've been joined by our... we forgot about the news headlines. I'm doing a shocking job. In fact, come in, James. James, come in.
1: He looks so hurt.
2: James, come in. Before we introduce Lee Ian Cassidy, quickly, we've got the news headlines with James Whitebrow.
11: We're all taking turns forgetting when we should be in the studio today, aren't we? The Prime Minister says he's personally opposed to the use of telehealth as part of voluntary assisted dying, despite nearly 58,000 offences being recorded by AI detection cameras. The ACT government has admitted they do not track the error rate, and Donate Life Week begins today, raising awareness for organ and tissue donation. In sport, the Canberra Brave are hosting the Sydney Ice Dogs at the AIS. More news at midday.
2: Thank you, James. We will hear your full bulletin then. And we'll get back to what we were doing, which was introducing independent member for Yerribee, Leanne Cassidy. Good morning.
12: Hey, Joe.
1: Should you play an ad break?
2: I should play an ad break.
12: Yeah, do an ad.
2: We're going to do an ad break. You know what?
12: Starstruck here with Ian, so do an ad break.
2: You know, that's right. When you're bottom feeding, just keep going. Let's take a break.
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6: Okay, welcome back to the program at 23 minutes to midday. We'll run things smoothly from now on, Ian.
7: Promise.
6: I'll reintroduce our guest, the yes, independent but... member for Yerribee in the ACT Assembly, Leanne Casley. Good morning.
8: Good morning, Joe.
7: Independent member.
8: Independent.
7: Are you getting used to that?
8: It takes a bit, to be honest. Yeah, it's been an interesting few weeks.
7: Well, how's life? How is life in the slow lane?
8: It's great. It's not slow at all. It is. There's so much to get across as an independent member. You know, when you're in a party, you have a shadow portfolio responsibility, and that's where you immerse yourself with your local issues.
7: Yes.
8: As an independent member, I am now solely responsible, obviously, for my position on every single bill. I don't have another shadow saying to me, well, this is what I've done. This is the investigation I've undertaken, and I would recommend this way forward. It's completely up to me and my office now to be across every portfolio, every bill, every issue, and we're having an absolute blast.
7: Well, you have fellow travellers in Fiona Carrick and Tom Emerson.
8: Yeah.
7: There are three of you now on the crossbench, and a recent column by Michael Moore pointed out the arithmetic of your moving to the crossbench gives Labor... it denies an absolute balance of power to the Greens, and it allows Labor the opportunity to go courting the crossbench with its own 10 numbers, and three would give them the opportunity to get legislation through that the Greens may not want to be helpful on.
8: Mm.
7: Have you had any overtures? How does it feel being wooed by the Labor Party?
8: Haven't been wooed yet. I do think there was one issue that came up in the last sitting week where that did occur, and I can't remember what that was over, but it is a different assembly, and I am one who, when I was part of the Liberals, would say the independents as we have them are one vote at the moment, really. It doesn't sway that balance of power, but having three of us there, it absolutely does. And as
7: except
8: I said,
7: you're not the same persuasion. I mean, Tom's more left than you are.
8: No.
7: Fiona's very it's hard to predict Fiona, but she's very electorate-centric.
8: Yes, very focused. Yeah.
7: And with all respect, you're probably, because of your Liberal background, a little more to the right than Tom might be.
8: Mm.
7: So, I mean, you, in and of yourselves, you're not a bloc that Labor could rely on.
8: Look, it depends on the issue, and I've said that to everybody. When I made my first speech as an independent, it doesn't matter what colour shirt you wear, if it aligns with my values and is good for Yerribee, it's something that I'll be willing to discuss with any member of the Assembly. And I know that there is a lot that we do agree on. You know, it's Stephen, Senator Tempio, says it all the time. We're like a local council and every one of us want good outcomes for our local electorates. So there's certainly areas when we need information, we can work with the Liberals if that's what we're after, to try and get info out of the government, because we do have that, the three of us, we can certainly align on some issues for the good of Canberra.
7: Well, that is good. What about the good of you? Does anybody talk to you?
8: Anybody talk to me?
7: When you're walking down the corridor, do you get any sort of funny nods? Or
8: Yeah, look, we have
7: anybody
8: some...
7: Anybody blow you kisses from the Liberal Party?
8: not so many, actually. James Milligan and I, obviously he's the Liberal member for Yarrabee, so we get on really well and have continued to... We'll keep working on local electorate things together. The other day we turned up to a school, Andrew Braddock, James and I, to work on something, the three of us. We took a three-pronged approach, and I'm really proud to say that we'll be able to keep working that way.
7: You've got to this position through two massive jumps. One was you jumped out of the leadership and then subsequently out of the party. What was it? Why did you walk away from the leadership? It was all very strange that particular day. Both you and Jeremy Hansen resigned from the two leadership posts. And this was something you'd spent a year, we've talked about it, you spent a year on your listening tour, and you were fully up to it. Last of the time I spoke to you before you made that jump, you were full-bodied, you were absolutely ready, you had a good feel for what people in Canberra wanted from an opposition and from the opposition leader. But you folded the tent and disappeared.
8: Well, it got to the point where there were a few members that continued to refuse to work with us. And Jeremy and I had a great 12 months. I was really proud of the work that we did. And despite there was undermining, there was all sorts of stuff going on for that entire year, and yet we still succeeded. We had great victories in the Assembly, getting the costs for the tram. There was many, many things that we did well. And it got to a point where whatever decisions I had made or we had made as a leadership team, the buck stopped with me as the leader. We seemed stalled as a team. And my feeling for the Liberals was, well, if there are members that won't work, if they believe I'm the problem as the leader, then I'll step aside and let someone get in and have a crack at that. And unfortunately, from that point, all we saw, there is no vision. There was just a plan to join leadership, to join forces with the Greens. And from then, the party haven't taken on any of that information we learned from the listening tour. They've continued to just throw mud, not get the deal done, and not show Canberra their vision.
7: Well, because their oppositions have got the luxury of time, in the sense that nobody expects a great deal from them, particularly this far away from the election. But to go back, when you had the light bulb moment and thought, that's it, this is unmanageable, you would have known that you were setting the Liberal Party entirely and the perspective of the Liberal Party backwards.
8: When I stepped down from the leadership. Yeah. Well, Jeremy and I got to that point together, and that's why we resigned as the team together. It was something that we got to the position of realising that there are members that will work with another leader, and so step aside and give that leader the chance to do it. Unfortunately, yes, they do have time, Ian, but what I'm hearing already is the same message that we heard in the 2024 election of, well, if you don't like Andrew Barr, I'm the only option, so vote for me. That's just not going to cut it anymore. We lost an election on that in 2024, and that message is coming out. I heard it this week.
7: But then you threw yourself down the laundry chute and out of the party.
8: Yeah, look, came to a point where I believe that they don't have a plan. They've lost their way, and we saw it. I don't know whether we want to talk about the polling. It's been discussed all week. But if 14% of Canberra are willing to say they don't want to back the Liberals, who there is a clear leader, they don't have clear policies yet, but they're ready to jump ship for a team where there is no leader and there is no clear policies, I think that's quite telling.
6: I think you're right about the point about differentiation. There really has to be differentiation between the Labor government and the Liberal opposition. Mm. And I think that it's lacked that. Yeah. For the past few years, certainly. Mm. Now, you were leader for about a year, Leanne.
8: Yeah, just a little over.
6: Do you think you were getting to the point yourself where you were able to put those stakes out into the ground to say this is how we're actually going to be different if we were to get into government?
8: Look, it started with my budget and reply speech, and if you go back and look at that now, that was a beginning to set out what it would have looked like had I had this year. This was my year to start rolling out a bit more explanation on what those were, and that's why I've continued. I don't know whether you guys have heard, but we launched a campaign called Building a Better Canberra, and people can subscribe to that. Now, at the moment, it's just weekly emails of what our thoughts on what government is, how to set up a good society, that government is actually, does exist to help humans flourish and have that contest of ideas, which I think is lacking. So that's
6: It's definitely lacking.
8: That's what I would have done this year if I had have remained the leader of the Canberra Liberals based on everything we heard in that listening tour, and it was a great year. So, yep, I stepped out of the Liberals. I didn't see that there was a way forward for me in that team, and have continued to push the direction that I believe the Canberra Liberals should have gone in, and what I believe as a person in Canberra who has Liberal values, when I don't see that coming from the party.
6: All right, well, what do you think they... Where do you think they should be totally different to the government?
8: Well, I think they need to discuss these things. That have a look at the emails. I, you know, challenge you to sign up, and we don't bombard you, but just to talk about the different options we've got. We have to do housing differently. The Suburban Land Agency are responsible, and that's what whoever the new housing minister is. I can't wait to see how they handle that. We need to get land out of the gate, and it has to be affordable.
6: You're talking about single dwelling development.
8: Yeah, if that's what people want.
6: Yeah.
8: If people want townhouses, I've lived in a townhouse for the better part of 10, 12 years, and I don't mind that. It works for some families. We've got kids in our complex, and it's okay. But there has to be choice, Joe. And what other Liberals, we're not sure what they're thinking, because they're still just, what do you think? What do you think? We need positive policy from them. But also, when you think about, are they going to raise taxes, or are they going to look at budget repair? These things can't just be a quick scribble on a piece of paper 6 months before an election.
6: No, there's got to be work put into it.
8: We've got to do that work now, and that's what we've been doing for this entire term, basically, and just going to continue rolling those things out so people can have that conversation. Disagree with me? Don't disagree with me. But so far, the essays, the Substack that we've put out, we've had no bad feedback yet. So looking forward to more people talking about what they want.
6: All right, we're with Leanne Casley, independent member for Yerribee, here in the studio. We better take a break at 12 minutes to midday, and we'll come back.
9: Mark Levy. Labor's primary has sunk to its equal lowest level since Anthony Albanese won the election in 2022. As One Nation and the Coalition clawed back support despite political brawling between the Conservative parties. Then there's the Resolve poll. The Coalition and Labor have each recorded their lowest support in New South Wales in recent memory. Almost half of state voters have told pollsters they'll abandon the major parties at next year's election. And where are they going? Well, they're going to One Nation.
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6: It's 10 minutes to midday. We've got the independent member for Yerribee in the studio, Leanne Castley. Mm. Mm.
7: I wanted to take you back to the 14% for One Nation.
8: Sure.
7: Which is a repudiation of the Liberal Party.
8: Yep.
7: You're also going through a repudiation of the Liberal Party. I heard that possibly you were in the sights of One Nation as possibly standing in the next election. Can you confirm or deny that?
8: I can certainly deny. I have not had contact with anybody from One Nation. But the amount of people that have grabbed me on the street or as I'm walking past, I hear the word, "Go, Pauline." I could probably retire if I had a dollar for every time. But no one from One Nation has contacted me at all. That's just complete false.
7: And the other end of the gossip spectrum was that you would get a tap on the shoulder from Labor.
8: I heard that one? I heard that too. Apparently I've got the opportunity to become a minister.
7: Oh,
8: funny.
7: Well, this could be your weekend.
8: Could be quite a weekend.
6: There's still time, Andrew.
7: Yes, Chief. You're looking at your phone now. Is he on?
8: It's lunch. Not smart. No, I've not heard anything, of course. It's just, I think that started from some random comment on an article.
7: So you are a rusted on independent now.
8: I'm a rusted on independent. It's been 6 months.
7: And will you stand at the next election as independent?
8: Yes, that's the plan. Absolutely.
7: Because as Andrew Hughes relayed this morning, there's 20% of the population, given the choice, would go with an independent.
8: Yeah, the numbers are definitely rising.
7: And would that work in your electorate?
8: Well, I think I've done a lot of work and will continue to do so. A lot of people, I've got great support in my electorate, which I'm really honoured by.
7: Well, you're the chick from Charney, as I recall.
8: Apparently, even though Charney's in the other one. But they know
7: you
8: me.
7: You started
8: well.
7: It.
8: I did, I know. And it's just stuck, you know, those things you're just not sure would stick and damn it. So, no, it is a great electorate and I am honoured to have the support from a lot of people and will continue to do the work.
6: So now that you're out of the Liberal Party,
8: yep.
6: You're an independent,
8: yep.
6: you decide wholeheartedly yep. what you focus on.
8: Mm-hmm.
6: I mean, what are your top three? What are the three things you want to take to the next election?
8: At the moment, the top three, and it's similar to what we heard in the listening tour, is that people want homes, whether they are buying or renting, and the government have completely failed Canberra on this front. I've got a 29-year-old who can't afford a home and he and his wife have already had an inheritance.
6: So it's supply.
8: It's supply. We also, I believe cost of living is still a massive issue. It might not be for a lot of people living in the inner suburbs, but you head out into the edges of Ginninderra, everywhere.
6: So people are struggling. Is that rate relief that then flows onto renters?
8: Yep,
6: how could that look in a policy?
8: Well, I think it's looking at everything that we can do to ease whatever those levers are and we're working through it. I haven't got anything
6: concrete,
8: Rego, that sort of stuff, Joe. It's the everyday costs. And
7: number three, health.
8: Health, definitely, and coercive control. That's not no secret that I've been pushing that for a very long time. Health, gosh, my neighbour had an issue with a palliative care parent and someone else. I know someone was discharged from hospital at 3 a.m. and they had to Uber home. Uber wouldn't come into the emergency department. Like, really terrible things are still going on. You talk about it once you're in there, the nurses and doctors are still doing that fabulous job they always have. It's just the process and the system letting Canberrans down.
7: But you're a lone voice now. You're not a party.
8: I am, but
7: how can
8: you
7: influence change, do you think?
8: Oh, well, I think the way to go is still to collaborate across the chamber and work on things that Labor will agree with to try and get those policies forward, move motions that I can get support from other members in the Assembly. Whether the Liberals are chatting to me at the moment or not, we still agree on many, many things, and fixing the health system is that. So if there's ways that I can do that, I certainly will.
7: You rather curiously demurred when the vote of censure against Yvette Berry occurred a few weeks ago.
8: Yeah.
7: Now, the effect of the fallout from the operation, Kingfisher operation, I can't recall whether you were publicly calling for anything in the last day or so. Why were you quiet about it?
8: Well, what happened happened, and I don't need to pile on and have the same... have another voice saying the same thing. And so I think it's important to speak when it's important to speak. So the censure motion, I thought that was just a stunt. So we knew Kingfisher was coming out and there would be a finding. The finding has arrived. Yvette has resigned from the ministry. Why does Canberra need it?
6: So the effect is the same, 100%, 100%. That's your point.
8: And as I go back to that bettercanberra.com, which is our website, we're not slinging mud here. We've got real problems to fix, and there's no need for me to continue to just pile on when the woman's done what everybody's wanted her to do.
6: Hmm.
8: I'm here for other things, guys. I'm here to help Canberrans get good outcomes. The outcome is she's resigned.
6: All right, well... Leanne Casley, you've got, what, 2 and a bit years until the next election?
8: Strap yourself in, fellas.
6: And it's going to be an interesting assembly. I mean, it's a very important point you make about the government now having a genuine second pathway to get legislation passed outside of the Greens with three independents. So that's an interesting one to watch, I think. Leanne, thank you for coming in.
8: Thanks for having me, guys. It's really good to be here.
6: No, it's been fantastic. Ian, it's been a pleasure spending my morning with you.
7: Likewise, Joe.
6: As well. It's good to
7: We're
6: see you
7: again. We're having a bromance here.
6: Yes, and look, I think Rod will... No, Kirsty will be in next week.
7: Kirsty will be next week, yes.
6: And then Rod will be back after that.
7: He will.
6: Yeah, okay.
7: Well, I've got to behave myself.
6: Good to see you, mate. Thank
7: Likewise.
6: You.
7: Thanks, buddy.
6: All right, well, that's just about all we've got time for the program today. It's going to be a mostly sunny afternoon. I think all that fog's just about cleared now. I haven't looked out the window for a little while. But coming up to 3 minutes to midday, the midday news is coming up next with James Wybrow on 2CC, and then enjoy the footy this afternoon.
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2: It's 5 degrees in Canberra, partly cloudy, no rain, with a top of 14. From the Capital Radio Newsroom, good afternoon. I'm James Wybrow. The Prime Minister says he's personally opposed to the use of telehealth as part of voluntary assisted dying. Labor's National Conference has committed to removing legal barriers which block the service for euthanasia patients. The federal government will soon decide on whether the issue goes before a conscious vote in Parliament. Anthony Albanese has told the ABC he would not support the changes.
3: I'm a supporter of voluntary euthanasia, but it's also important that protections be placed around it. Now, if someone has a heart attack or an acute health condition, they need a doctor. They can't do that over telehealth.
2: In local news, despite nearly 58,000 offences being recorded by AI detection cameras, the ACT government has admitted they do not track the error rate. Close to 200 Canberrans have reported being incorrectly fined for driving offences using the AI cameras, despite clear evidence they were not in breach of any laws. Shadow Minister for City Services Peter Kane says a human should be reviewing the photos.
24: Something's not working. And that's really the responsibility of the minister to step in and say, okay, why is something obvious that maybe the AI got fooled by the angle or the other objects in the car? So if that doesn't do the right thing, then surely the human eyes should be pretty quick to identify that.
2: In other news, the spotlight is back on the ACT Civil and Administrative Tribunal after clearing the Hellenic Club of some gambling charges. The club was found to have breached regulations by allowing members to regularly withdraw more than $200 cash via FPOS machines, but cleared the club of failing to record problem gambling. Club's ACT CEO Craig Shannon says clubs work hard to be compliant.
25: And have for a long time, and we want to be compliant to the regulations that are in place. ACAT is an appropriate forum for regulations to be tested, which it has been, and I don't think anyone could suggest that the employees of any particular club are acting in an inappropriate way, but the ACAT decision has highlighted decisions that were taken and processes that were in place that may need to be reviewed.
2: And Donate Life Week begins today, raising awareness for organ and tissue donation. 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
26: Have the discussion with your friends and family and sign on to the Australian Organ Donor Register, so that if you die in those very rare circumstances, and they're always tragic, it's a really difficult time in the life of your family, but leave them with no uncertainty of your donation wishes.
2: Here in the ACT, only 31% of eligible Australians are registered on the Organ Donor Register.
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2: 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It's $1.93 at the United in Canberra and $1.87 at the Metro in Fishwick.
28: Sports update.
2: The Canberra Brave are hosting the Sydney Ice Dogs at the AIS this afternoon. Today's game is the rescheduled match from May 9th after the ice was damaged prior to the match. The Brave are currently fourth on the ladder with the Ice Dogs in fifth. Puck drop is at 2 p.m. And Australia has enjoyed another glorious day at the Commonwealth Games, adding six more gold medals to the tally. Our women's all-round gymnastics team has won its first gold in 16 years after pipping Canada for the top spot. That's the latest from the Capital Radio Newsroom.
1: 2CC weather. Alexander Watson Insulation. Canberra's cold. Your house doesn't have to be.
2: An overnight low of 2 degrees and a partly cloudy day. Light winds and a top of 15. Frost and fog to start the week on Monday. Light winds, then a mostly sunny afternoon. Max of 14. Morning frost on Tuesday. Slight chance of a shower and a partly cloudy day. Staying at 14. Then more frost and fog for Wednesday. Chance of a shower and a top of 13 degrees.
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1: Trent Nikolic with you for Luke Grant. Welcome to our listeners on 2CC for the first time today in the nation's capital in Canberra, where you had an overnight low of 1, no rain, morning fog and frost with a top of 14. In the next few hours or so, it should get up there. And later in this hour, I'll be talking to Jim Haynes, as we do every Sunday, the Great Australian Radio Show. 131873 is the number if you want to talk to Jim. 0460 873 873 is the text line, which Carolyn has used to say that... Good one, Carolyn. She thinks I might be a bit jealous of Mick Jagger because of the condition he's in at 82. He's pretty fit. But Carolyn, I hate you a little bit because you say you live in Coffs Harbour, which is enough to be jealous about, but you're listening in your caravan in central outback Queensland. I absolutely love that part of Australia, so soak it up and get into it. Great time of the year to be out there too. Really, really good time of the year. I love that part of Western Queensland. I think it's amazing. Peter says from up on the Central Coast, he's not a big fan of the Rolling Stones, but he went to a Stones concert in 95 at the Sydney Cricket Ground. I remember that one in the news, mate. I remember reading about that. The concert was fantastic. Sound was incredible. My girlfriend at the time was in the music industry, so the tickets were free. That's even better. What I remember most was a lot of old blokes in the audience who managed to squeeze into their old leather jackets for the concert. Yeah, you're right, mate. We all do try to relive our youth when these things happen. Peter, thank you for listening in and for your support. And there was a message here from someone, Ian, here it is. He was talking about Elvis. He said, record producers dig up all sorts of musical rubbish. As an Elvis fan, and I'm a huge Elvis fan, Ian, I'm with you, A Little Less Conversation is the worst song he ever did. Yeah, I don't love that one either. And you say, no wonder that he didn't release it when he was alive. Yeah, I never really liked that one. And I tell you what's interesting. It came back and it was a massive hit later, many years later, remember? It was on... Was it the album One or One's Number One, something like that? It became a massive hit. I can't remember why. It was in a movie or something. Came back and became a much bigger hit many, many years later. But, yeah, you're right. Not all songs are great. That's a fair point. Now, before we get to Jim, I just wanted to read you what I think is a really excellent piece of journalism by Jamie Rogers, who is a friend of the show. She's often on the show. We love having her on. And I read this during the week, and I think this will resonate with a lot of you because judging by the feedback we get, we've got a lot of strong, intelligent and articulate women who listen to this radio program, and they do every weekend. Now, Jamie Rogers wrote that after two crushing election defeats, the Liberal Party is again asking itself, what would Robert Menzies do? Instead of talking about aspiration, economic management, or the cost of living, it is once again consumed by an internal debate over gender quotas. It's the wrong conversation. Of course, the Liberal Party needs more women in Parliament. As someone who stood as a Liberal candidate and campaigned alongside many outstanding female candidates, I want to see more women elected. That's what Jamie says. But they should be elected because they are the best people for the job, not because they satisfy a target. Merit should never become negotiable. The moment a woman is selected to fill a quota, a question mark is unfairly placed over every achievement that follows. I think that's a really important point that worth making. Rather than empowering females, quotas risk diminishing them by inviting people to wonder whether they earned their place or were handed it. This is hardly a victory for equality. More importantly, the quota debate completely misreads what happened at the last election. The problem was never a shortage of capable female candidates. The problem was that the Australians rejected the Liberal Party. That's a very different issue. The coalition's policies were late, and the party struggled to convince voters it was different from Labor. Changing the pre-selection rules won't fix that, policies will. If the Liberal Party wants to reconnect with women, stop talking about quotas and start talking about childcare, for example. Build the best childcare policy Australia's ever seen. Give parents genuine choice instead of forcing families into a one-size-fits-all system. Bring back down power prices so Australians can no longer choose between heating and eating. Back small business, reward hard work, show young Australians that aspiration is still worth pursuing. Women do not vote for women simply because they are women. Parents vote for policies that make their lives easier. Families vote for parties that help them get ahead. That was always Robert Menzies' insight. He built a political movement around opportunity, personal responsibility and the battle of ideas. Last week, the Liberal Party made headlines for backing small business, precisely the sort of policy discussion voters want to hear. Fast forward a few days and it's back in the news debating gender quotas. That's the real problem. Until the Liberal Party spends less time talking about itself and more time talking about the issues keeping Australians awake at night, it will continue to lose the only quota that matters, the number of seats required to win government. That's Jamie Rogers. Hosts the Jamie Rogers Show on Sky News. You can read her in The Telegraph. You hear her here with Luke often. She was on with me a couple of weeks ago. She's got a very, very good point that she makes there. A very good point. And this response from Lee, who I assume is a woman, Labor have a female quota and look at the low standard of their ministers. Yep, exactly. That goes to what Jamie's talking about. You're there because you're a female, not because you got there on merit. And I tell you what, if anybody knows about high achieving as a female, it's Jamie Rogers. She's done it all, right? And been a member of parliament. So she gets it. You can go to news.com.au and find that story if you want to read it. But I thought it was really important to read it because, as I said, we get a lot of strong and articulate opinion from women on this show. And I feel like when this gets debated, it just completely misses the point, which goes to what I was saying earlier about the Liberal Party and One Nation now having a unique opportunity to get in there and make a real difference and articulate their position and tell us exactly what they're going to say about what they're going to do and how they're going to fix things. 13 and a half minutes past midday. We'll take a break and we'll be back with Jim Haynes.
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4: The US military has confirmed its first troop deaths from direct Iranian fire since the opening days of the Middle East conflict.
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1: 17 and a half past midday, and unsurprisingly, on the text line, Michelle, Beverly, I've got one here from Wendy as well, all saying the same thing. Beverly sums it up, just pulled up in my garage and totally agree with what Jamie Rogers said. Also heard several older women who rang yesterday and they were articulate and on the ball regarding politics. Liberal, I've always voted, not anymore, they're hopeless. Quotas sound like the same old song they always sing. And then from the blokes, Rob and Russ, they're on board as well, saying forget it. They're backing the women to get there based on merit. Rob says good old Libs want more women in politics, as long as their name isn't Pauline. That's a fair point. That's a fair point. But yeah, the sentiment, as I suspected it might be amongst our female listeners, is very much you get there if you deserve to get there. It's time for this.

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5: Yes, welcome back to the continuous call team. Just a bit of news, sad news. A man has died after a boating incident in Sydney's eastern suburbs. About 10:30 a.m. today, emergency services responded to reports of a boat capsizing offshore from Bear Island at La Perouse. Officers from the Marine Area Command have been informed two men were fishing from a vessel when it was capsized by a wave, ejecting the men into the water. One of the men, aged 74, was removed from the water by a jet ski operator, taken to shore, treated by paramedics and conveyed to Prince of Wales Hospital in a stable condition. The second man, who is yet to be formally identified, was airlifted out of the water by the Westpac Lifesaver helicopter, unconscious. He was flown to a landing site on Anzac Parade at La Perouse. Paramedics performed CPR. However, he was unable to be revived. It's believed the men were not wearing life jackets at the time. So a sad incident there in Sydney's eastern suburbs at La Perouse. 0460 873 873. Breeny, just off the back of your story about jumping this fence.
6: Tell me people are backing me.
5: Well, it's a mixed bag. So.
6: Back me.
5: There's a couple of people.
7: All the criminals are backing you.
5: There's a couple of people saying it's $7, Breeny.
6: No, I wasn't trying to avoid the fair.
7: Yes, you
6: I was
7: were.
6: Just trying to get
7: you
6: in. I wasn't. I thought it's not open. Bugger it, I'm going to go in and train. I didn't know it opened at 3:30.
7: You shouldn't be jumping the fence.
5: I didn't know it was closed. You jumped the fence, mate. It was locked up.
6: No, but I'm saying that I thought during the school holidays, you know, maybe someone would put on an activity and open a field for kids to run on.
7: See, Mike's with me on this.
6: Considering the council and the government took away half the golf course across the road because they're so desperate for green space.
7: Keeps bringing that. He's anti.
5: He's anti Minzy.
7: He's up Minzy now.
5: Let's
7: get Minzy on just to see what he thinks about you breaking the law. Let's go straight.
6: Oh, and when he comes on, I'll go, thanks
7: Let's
6: for
7: go
6: joining
7: to the
6: us.
7: Telegraph. And oh, no. Get a story there.
6: I'm going to go, thanks for joining us, Stingy Minzy.
8: Oh, that'd go down well. Enjoy prison, Breeny. You wouldn't go well in prison,
6: aren't you? You know what'll happen now? Minzy's office, they're going to call for that body cam vision.
8: Yeah.
6: And that'll get leaked.
8: I would love to see the body cam. And I would love to see if your recollection of events was...
6: Yeah.
8: He just went to water straight away.
5: He said, are you serious, mate? He goes, oh, sorry, sir. In the Suzuki Jimny, I can't get over it. You can push the car over him. One end.
6: You know those ones they drive? Like, I think it was Centennial Parklands or something anyway.
5: Pete on the text line, Brady, wants to know how big the fence was.
6: No, it was pretty big.
7: Glass on the top you couldn't get over properly?
6: So there was a bit where it was a chain-type fence, which was near, you know, the big fence that blocks the car park, the big sort of thing that opens. So I had to go up the chain bit and then had to go over the car park closing bit because of the barbed wire at the top. I had to avoid the barbed wire.
7: Did you drive your car through the door, the gates that were locked in the car park to drive parked?
6: No, I had to park out in the street. Pruny.
7: No parking, I suppose, out there, would it be? ES Marks Field?
6: There was parking. I got to park.
8: You're too old to be avoiding barbed wire fences and climbing over them,
6: surely. I know, but mate, I was reliving those sort of late 70s back in Brisbane.

0: Yeah, but you realise that Harry was not that good anyway, didn't
1: you?
0: No, he's... Because you said that.
1: No, you know, you're wrong.
0: What? He's not very good.
1: There's 120 kids in the year. He's in the top four. But I'm not saying, oh, my kudos to Tron because he's a world superstar. He's just quick. He's quick.
2: You got to push him.
3: Rowan says, when my daughter came home with a yellow ribbon and announced she'd come second, I told her, no, you were first of all the losers. Have you used that line on Harry?
1: Never.
3: First loser?
0: Mate, he can only be, there's three above him.
1: All results are celebrated at our house. All results. Even when you get a fine for jumping the fence.
0: Feeling as though there's going to be a few glum faces at home listening to this. Your daughter, Harry's out there. Hope he's all right out there, Harry. I mean, this has been brutal for him.
3: Well, he's stormed out. He's gone.
1: He's gone down to the Woolies to get you another bag of Tyrrell's
0: good
1: chips.
0: Good work. Good work, Harry. He's a good kid. Anyway,
3: 0-4-6-0-8-7-3-8-7-3. John from Minto's called in. John, g'day.
4: Boys, how you doing?
1: Good.
4: Mate, I've got a quick story about my son and three of his mates. They're about 17 at the time. Down at the skate park at midnight, skating around the middle of summer, and across the road was a Blue Haven display centre with about a 10 or 12 foot fence all the way around.
1: The pools?
4: Around the pool area. So they decided to scale the fence. Over they went, and they were swimming around in the pool for about half an hour. Next minute, security turned up. Mm. Right, our boys out. like you said, it's an adrenaline thing for them, you know?
1: Yeah, good on
0: it. So you think that's okay, do you?
1: I reckon when you're 17 in the summer and you're at the skate park and Blue Haven Pools is over the way.
0: So if you own Blue Haven Pools, you're happy for people to scale the fence and jump in and swim at midnight?
1: 100%.
0: Oh, come on. Come on. You're a disgrace.
1: Mate, when I was 17. So what's the caller's name?
3: John.
1: John, when I was 17, my mates and I jumped the fence of a place known as Centenary Pool in Brisbane, which is going to be the site of swimming at the 2032 Olympics, because it had a 10-metre tower, and we dared ourselves we could jump the fence, climb the tower, and jump off the 10-metre tower, and we did it.
2: Wow.
0: How old were you?
1: 16 or 17.
0: How old are you now?
1: 58.
0: So it might have been acceptable 40 years ago, but that's unacceptable now. Mate, you can't be... You're telling me okay to climb the Blue Haven fence when it's locked at midnight and jump in and swim in the pool.
1: Yes, I think it's okay because I'm desperate for people to support
0: me. Here's your chance.
1: For jumping the fence.
0: What's your opinion?
3: Well, you're meant to be a role model to young Harry Breeny.
0: You're a disgrace. even him who's the biggest rebel in the world, Cooper Pooper. I mean, he's up
1: there
0: too.
1: Hang on.
2: Well, where does it stop?
1: You three were footballers, right? You've never jumped a fence to practice football ever?
2: Oh,
1: never.
2: Absolutely. Because where does it stop, Breeny? You get a taste for that. Next minute, you're jumping over your neighbour's fence, peeping Tom through the window.
0: Harry's doing it now. Harry's turned into it. He's a shocker. He's gone down to Woolies to try to knock off some food. Your family's out of control, Breeny.
1: No, they're not.
0: You and Harry... Poor old
1: you
0: Harry.
1: Love it that we jumped the fence, Big Mark.
0: I'm worried about the Blue Haven
2: one. Have you ever jumped the fence, Big
0: Probably. Mark? I can't remember
1: 100%
0: when,
1: 100% you would have.
0: No, I can't
1: Everyone's
0: remember.
1: Everyone's jumped a fence.
0: I don't know if I've
2: Well, I'm just saying,
0: fence.
2: Big Man's a bigger gentleman, and it'd be harder to scale a fence.
3: Logistically, it's a bit more difficult, streets. A bit more work involved.
0: Yeah, mate, I'm not a good jumper.
1: You've jumped a fence.
3: Nah, never. Mate, I'm a stand-up citizen.
0: Mate, not at your age, not at 58. You're a disgrace. I mean, Mr. G, who's doing the paddling here, he's Mr. Honesty. He's disgusted in you.
1: Well, you know, can I tell you something about jumping that fence?
0: What?
1: I was glad it was locked.
2: You wanted
0: to jump.
1: We're going over, Harry.
2: When you went home to the cheese and kisses,
1: I told her we jumped the fence, and then next thing you know, the security guard's there, and he had us on the body cam. We got tiptoed.
2: But was she like, wow, like bad boy Breeny?
1: She just laughed. She goes, how stupid that it wasn't open. I said, I'm with you.
0: Well, oh, so she
2: it
0: just,
2: really is a house of criminals.
0: Yeah, I mean, this is...
3: this is really.
0: So she just goes with you. Whatever you would do, she does. Whatever you say, she does.
1: Yeah, 100%.
0: He said, by the way, Dale, I'm just going over to the US for a few weeks.
1: Big man, look after the kids. You growing up on the north side of Brisbane...
0: Oh, now you're bagging Chermside.
1: Are you telling me that you've never jumped a fence? Of course no. You would have.
0: Never broke into anything, no.
1: You
0: I
1: never
0: didn't
1: jumped
0: need to.
1: Into India high school in school holidays?
0: No, they weren't closed in those days,
1: on the wall?
0: Mate. No, no. I missed a goody two-shoes.
2: It really makes me think now, like morally, Bruni, I thought, you know, being in the high position that you are, powered, you know, you're managing a lot of people.
0: Yeah, exactly.
2: How many of his sources and stories has he written illegally?
0: I made them up.
2: I question his credibility.
1: No, I'll answer that. Less than half. Yeah.
2: That's actually pretty good. That's better than other ones.
0: This is a good one. Daniel from St. Clair. Boys, good afternoon. If Bruni owned Blue Haven pools, you'd fill them up with electric eels at night to stop people swimming in them. Of course you would. Mate, they can't do that.
3: Sandra's texted in, hey, Bruni, we used to jump the fence to swim in Indooroopilly Primary School back in the 70s.
1: Yes.
3: Got busted once. Love the show and all the team. Well, you've got to be supportive.
1: Who was that, Bruni?
3: That's Sandra.
1: Yeah, because so see what I told you? She's jumping the fence at Indooroopilly State School.
0: Well, mate, Sandra's
1: in the
0: obviously...
1: 70s.
0: Mate, Sandra might have a few issues herself, like
1: no,
0: you.
1: That's what you did.
2: And Sandra wasn't 58.
1: The pool was just there. Jump the fence and have a swim.
3: Let's head to Charleville now. Paula's called in. Paula, when have you jumped the fence?
5: Oh, when we were probably 18, 19 or 20, we were at a nightclub and we picked up two dudes and then went to Park Royal.
0: Oh, yeah, Park Royal.
5: And climbed over the fence and went for a swim. Then we went for a spa and then we went home.
0: What about the dudes?
5: We left the dudes.
1: Yeah, nice. Done. So hang on, they jumped the fence at the Park Royal. See, I love this, big man. I'm all for this.
0: So you didn't have to jump the fence at the Park Royal. You could have just walked around the back, couldn't you?
1: Not if you didn't have a key to get in.
0: Where is the Park Royal in Brisbane? I forget.
1: It's down on across the road from the Botanic Gardens, down the bottom end there.
0: Paula, I'm a bit worried about you and your girlfriend picking up a couple of dudes. Where did you pick them up at?
5: I can't think of the nightclub.
1: What year was it? Might be Brady.
5: No, I don't know. Well, I'm 62, so it would have been 20.
1: Well, it might have been in the early 80s. It could have been the Royal Exchange Hotel. It could have been the Victory Hotel.
2: What, are we going to go through every hotel in Brisbane trying to find?
1: No, I'm thinking of that. That's in that same vicinity. The Port Office Hotel around the corner.
0: You might have picked up him and Harry. Paula.
3: Thanks for your call,
0: younger?
3: Paula.
0: Younger dudes.
3: Thanks for your call, Paula. 131873. We've got a couple more calls here on jumping fences. Let us know. There's plenty of people coming in for you, supporting you on the text line here.
0: This is ridiculous.
3: We'll get to them on the text line, 0460873873. We better get to a break, though, otherwise Cooper's uncle's going to shout at us. Andrew John's coming up after the break.
6: Just think of the things you could do. 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
3: Yes, welcome back to the continuous call team. At 4:00, 4:05 this afternoon, we'll bring you the live call of the Manly Seagulls taking on the Cronulla Sharks. It'll also be shown on Channel 9. And to preview the game, we've got the eighth immortal Andrew Johns on the line. Joey, g'day.
13: Good afternoon.
3: First and foremost, what's it like travelling on a private jet? Cooper's just told us you don't fly economy anymore.
13: Mate, I still fly economy. I'm still a boy from Cessnock, 10 South Avenue. It wasn't too bad, actually. Although I'd had a couple of big days leading in, so a bit of sleep didn't go straight.
1: Yeah, he
0: well, that would have been easy sitting next to Cooper, wouldn't it? Nodding off.
13: I sat on the other side.
2: He was trying to lay on the floor, actually. He wanted to lay down. Apparently sleeping on the seat was too uncomfortable for him. He wanted to try to lay completely horizontal.
13: I thought I was in Toowoomba Airport again. Yeah. I put them on the map. Just another place I put on the map.
3: Oh, very good. Joey, this afternoon, Four Pines Park, it's Golden Eagles Day. It's a big day out there on the beaches, but I tell you what, the wheels have fallen off the Fosball bandwagon. Who are you liking in this one this afternoon?
13: I actually like Manly. I thought, look, the Sharks have been really, really good. They bet the Dolphins, they put 60-odd on them. But last week against the Knights, if the Knights kicked goals, they would have won. I think Knights scored 4-3. I just think here at home, geez, there's a great vibe here at Four Pines Brookie. I'm looking over now at the Golden Eagles. Geez, they're well hydrated. There's not much mid-strength going on over there. Yeah.
2: I think they've been on. They got together and had a lunch yesterday, the Golden Eagles, so I reckon a lot of them will be worse for wear today. Hey, Joey.
13: Someone's getting mouth-to-mouth right now.
2: Let's hope it's not John Hoppawattie.
13: he's doing free prostate checks.
2: Hey, Joe, we're talking about Manly the last few weeks. I think since probably Luke Brooks has gone down with that long-term knee injury, they haven't quite been the same. How have you seen their performances the last few weeks?
13: Yeah, been a little bit up and down. You're right, bud. Luke Brooks was in great form. And Joey Walsh, he's new on the scene. So whether Jamal Fogarty's taken a little bit extra responsibility, I just get the feeling that Manly's going to make a statement. Joey Walsh, I think he's a really good young player. I love that he's making errors. He's actually trying things out there. I just think today, old boys' day, huge crowd here at Four Pines Brookie. I just think they'll hit back, Manly.
1: Joey, the Sharks have shown some pretty good form last few weeks. Here they are sitting in the top four. This club that sort of has nothing facilities-wise yet have made 9 of the last 10 finals. And in the last couple of weeks, they suddenly turned into attacking weapons. What's gone wrong for them for the last couple of weeks that's seen them pile on so many points?
13: Well, I think no injury is a big one. They've got their best players on the field.
2: Yeah.
13: You can see with how many teams are in the comp, the depth probably isn't there what it's in yesteryear.
2: Yeah.
13: They've got their best team. I think they're playing in great confidence. And look, you know the knock on Cronulla from everyone. They haven't got another gear. This might be their year. So they can get in that top four and they play the way they've played the last 3 weeks. This could be their year because they're losing some players. You know, they're losing three or four players. You know, if they don't get it done this year, I think there's going to be a mini rebuild.
0: Braden Trindle's been excellent for them. Has he surprised you how well he's gone?
13: Yeah, for sure. Last couple of years ago, I thought he was, you know, one of those sort of average halves. But look, he hasn't got the 7 on his back. Nico is. But they look far, far better when he's the dominant half and Nico's that running 5'8". Nico came through as that fullback 5'8" at Melbourne. I just think they look far better balanced team when Fogarty's playing that on-ball halfback. And, you know, you got to say, it's on Trindle, I'm sort of saying.
0: Yeah.
13: You know, if you're looking at Queensland halfbacks, you know, he's in the conversation for being, you know, maybe second, third or fourth if something's wrong with any of those halfbacks.
0: Mate, he's had an outstanding season. I know he led the Dally M's earlier in the year and then he probably had a little slow patch, but since they've been, I think they've won 8 of the last 9 or something, which is quite remarkable. He's been the major reason. He's been phenomenal for them.
13: And he's built his game every year. Yeah. Every year he changed his game a little bit. He was that real sort of game manager, but then his running game's improved. I think his passing game's improved out of sight. So, Agreed. You can see he works hard on his game. He's got that, you know, he's got that bit of magic about him.
0: Mate, what do you read into the Tommy Turbo situation? We were discussing it last week when he went off with the hammy. It's a really tough situation for everyone involved, isn't it? You don't know what he's going to do.
13: Well, it's sad, really. You've got 9 hamstrings. You know, he's not a once-in-a-generation player. When he's on, he's a once-in-a-lifetime player. It's sad for him. I hope he sorts it out. You know, all this talk about him going to centre, I'd leave him at fullback. I'd just leave him there and hopefully he gets that body balance and gets it sorted.
2: Mm. Hey, Joe, we were just discussing the Adam Dewey situation before as well. How have you seen it? I sort of look at people talk about being team first, and when a coach says, you know, to go into a position for what's best for the team, you just do what the coach says. But it seems like there's a bit of friction between him and Benji at the moment.
13: Well, mate, there's about 4 or 5 years when I had to play hooker in defence for New South Wales and Australia and play half-back in attack to look after Tubes. Where is Tubes? And they owe me a beer after it. How do you reckon that was, defending at hooker and playing half-back in attack? But you did what you did for the team. You know, it's team first. But I understand there's other mitigating circumstances with Jerome Luai moving and that sort of stuff. But it can't come from the coach all the time. Now, when he walked out, the senior player should have gone around his house and said, come on, mate, let's sort this out. You know, we're struggling. We've got to get this club back up where it should be. But it just seems like every couple of years there's some sort of big drama involving that club. It's sad.
1: Joey's 100% right. Hmm. The senior player should have... You're 100% right, Joey.
0: Yeah, okay, absolutely.
13: I'll ask you this.
1: Yeah.
13: Well, this has happened to Penrith.
1: No way.
13: Would it have happened at Melbourne?
1: No.
13: Well, there you go.
1: Yeah.
13: You know, but last week at Penrith, Dylan Edwards was ruled out during the week. When do we find out? Game day.
0: Yep.
13: Nothing leaks from there.
1: Yeah. Mm.
13: You know why? Because they got strong front office.
1: Tight
13: but
1: ship.
13: The other thing is their senior players, they set the standards and they rule the standards.
0: Yeah.
3: 4:05 True. This afternoon. Seagulls hosting the Cronulla Sharks. You'll see it on the Channel 9 network and you'll hear it live on the Continuous Call team. Andrew Johns, thanks for joining us, mate, and enjoy the afternoon out there at Brookie.
13: Will do. See you, guys.
0: See you, mate.
3: There he is, Andrew Johns there.
1: He hit the nail on the head, didn't
0: he? It's a voice of reason, Andrew.
1: Like you know, like he's right. Dylan Edwards was out. We found out game day.
0: Yeah, that's true.
1: And
0: you know what? They have got that great leadership group, but see, that's a problem with the West Tigers. They've lost heart. They've lost their three of their leaders. Like Luai's still there, but he's not there.
1: But it's been happening forever. They had a team on the paddock there that had Mitch Moses. They had James Tedesco.
0: Yeah.
1: Like they lost them all. They let player after Ryan Pappenhausen was looking for a start in first grade. He goes down to Melbourne and he's an absolute superstar.
2: Well, Josh Adokar.
1: Josh Adokar was there.
0: He doesn't do any more names. He's going to jump out of his
2: seat. Marika Corabetti.
1: Yes.
2: They had all these
0: Marika
2: players.
0: Marika Corabetti.
2: They had all these players before they'd even become superstars, and they let them go. They go to other clubs and become,
1: become Origin
2: household
1: players.
2: Names.
1: Like, but not just Origin, like 10, 12, 14 game Origin players.
2: Oh, mate, it's insane. And you can understand Tigers fans' frustrations because you've got all these amazing players that they let go. You go and see them just kill it at other clubs. Mate, you retain 4 or 5 of some of the people that they've let go. They're a premiership threat for the last 10 years.
0: Yeah.
3: 131873. David and Marilyn, hang on. We are going to get to your fence jumping stories, but we are going to take a quick break. 18-12, the Titans lead the Dragons right on the stroke of halftime there at Cogra. This is the Continuous Call team back after a break.
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3: Welcome back to the Continuous Call Team. Halftime at Cogra. The Gold Coast Titans lead the Dragons 18 points to 12. Later this afternoon, we will have that match. A live call, Manly hosting the Cronulla Sharks Golden Eagles Day out there at Four Pines Park. Let's head to the your local club open line now. Marilyn's been waiting patiently, boys, on the Central Coast. Marilyn, when have you jumped a fence?
18: Oh, this was easy. When we lived on the Central Coast, there was a beautiful home for sale or auction on the corner. It was going for $3.3 million. They have those beautiful pool in the front yard.
0: Oh, Marilyn.
3: In the front yard.
0: No.
2: Yes, Marilyn.
18: There wasn't anybody in it at the moment then. So I said, let's get a bottle of champagne, some cheese and crackers, and some little bits, and we had the most beautiful day or afternoon swimming in their pool.
0: Who were you with? Marilyn, who were you with?
2: The real estate agent.
0: Who were you with? You weren't skinny dipping, were you, Marilyn?
18: We're in our 70s, so no, that wouldn't have been a pretty sight, but we had a wonderful afternoon. Every time we passed it after it went for auction and it was sold, we thought, well, we have the most wonderful day there for free.
0: You christened it.
2: They were in their 70s and they went over the fence.
0: She wasn't 70 then. How old were you? Then.
18: We're in our 70s.
2: Yeah. Oh, they're in their 70s, big man. We have a winner. See?
0: They're in their 70s skinny dipping. Was it you and your husband or your girlfriend?
18: No. My husband, yes.
0: Yes. And you're drinking champagne. This is one of the great afternoons. What? Two 70-year-olds in the front pool drinking champagne and nibbling on little nibble nobbies nuts.
2: Imagine going through that open home with your, there you go, and you see two 70-year-olds skinny dipping in the
3: back. Come with a two in the pool? Thank you, Marilyn. That is fantastic.
0: Did you have floaties on?
3: Oh, very good. 1-3-1-8-7-3. Let's head to Avalon on the Northern Beaches now. David's called in. G'day, David.
19: Hey, guys, mate. Talk about jumping fences, jumps heaps, thousands, in being in the clocks, mate. And in the 80s, we were chasing this car cook one day. And just put it in perspective, mate, I'm 6'5 at 110 and was very fit then. And the guy I'm working with was even bigger and fit as well. So this guy's like a whippet, mate. He's going over the fences, across the property.
0: What was he doing, mate? Stealing stuff?
19: I pictured an RS7, and we chased him, and he jumped out, and we're after him, right?
0: Yep.
19: So he's gone over the street side fence. So we go and cross the properties, if you know what I mean. So we're after him, mate, and we're banging off. So we go over the first fence, and my mate, his Carl, he's in front of me. And, mate, he goes, and this guy's like a rabbit, mate, in front of us. And Carl goes to launch himself over the old timber paling fence.
0: Yeah.
19: And, mate, the thing collapses around him like on the 100-metre finishing line, right? So I laugh. I'm laughing, but I'm running. And then he does it to the next one. And then the next one. And then, mate, he just, like, he's actually trying to jump over him, but because he's so big, they'll just collapse it around him.
0: So this is your mate's cause carnage.
2: It's like the 100-metre hurdles, and he keeps hitting the hurdle. What's the go there? Do you guys have to, like, does the police force have to repay the damages to these fences or what?
19: Oh, yeah, look, back in the day, mate, someone would have a whinge, they go down to the station and you just pick them to the boss, and the boss sorts it all out, you know, puts the puts a claim in, but we're young and dumb, mate. We would just have to look at locking them up and put them before the court type sort of thing, you know, and they look after all the other, housekeeping.
0: Yeah. Mate, if Levy was here, he'd say thank you for your service too, by the way.
1: No, I want to know, did you catch old mate RX7? Did you get him?
19: Mate, I think he ran into a police car door on the next block.
1: Oh, the old boom. Got him with the door.
0: Well done, mate.
1: The old car door, that's like watching Matlock back in the day. The car door opens, bang.
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0: I'm still thinking of the 70-year-olds drinking in the nude.
1: They weren't in the nude.
0: $3.2 million
1: house.
0: They
1: just broke into the pool.
3: just on the way to the break, boys. Hey, fellas, laughing so much. My mate's missus jumped the fence last year. Now he and his girlfriend living happily ever after. Cheers. Road train, Jason. Driving the 90 miles straight in WA. Thank you, Jason. 0460873. 873. 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
3: Yes, welcome back to the continuous call team. The team news is in for game two this afternoon. Manly hosting the Cronulla Sharks. We'll have the full live game call here on the continuous call team. Nicholas Lenyaz will make his club debut for Manly, starting at hooker in jumper 14. Jake Sinkert moves to the bench. Onatone Large joins the bench in jersey 20 for a potential debut, with Fletcher Baker dropping out. For the Sharks, Tom Hazleton is out. Oregon Kafusi starts a prop in jumper 17. Moeni Harodi joins the bench in jersey 20. Jesse Colquhoun will also start a prop in jumper 14. Adam Fanua moves to the bench. The Ducks hot water ladder update, thanks to Ducks Hot Water. After Saturday's results, the Warriors climb to third. Ahead of this match, they're just above the Sharks. The Sharks, of course, will be playing this afternoon. Cowboys to eighth position, Bulldogs in ninth. The Raiders in 11th place, still in the hunt for the top eight there. The Broncos in 13th, the Tigers in 15th. I think you'd have to say the Broncos charged the top eight over after one 18, win.
4: They're only 18 points. I thought they could make a run, but that's gone now.
5: No, they're gone.
4: They're gone. I mean, absolutely. I still think there's a bit of fight left in the Bulldogs and the Raiders. To me, they're both playing good football the right end of the year.
5: Melbourne's gone.
3: Yeah, sure. Put a line through both of them. To be fair, they've hung around a little bit longer than I thought. I'd put a line through them a couple of weeks, both of them.
4: Melbourne or Brisbane?
3: Both of them.
5: Brisbane had that win over Penrith, but
6: It's literally just been lucky how up and down every other team in the NRL's been. Like, the ladder is as close as I can remember in an NRL season ever.
4: Manly lose today. I'm prepared to put a line through them.
5: To be 9-10 is. All they've got up their sleeve is they got a bye up their sleeve. But nine and ten is not where you want to be.
4: Choking up, you're just thinking those 270-year-olds, aren't you?
5: Mate, I'm telling you now. If I was driving past, I'd have alley-ooped the fence too and got it stuck into that champagne with those.
4: Oh, mate, they wouldn't have wanted you there. They weren't going to invite you in.
5: Hang on a second. Let me join you later.
4: Have you got grog there?
5: I'd have jumped the fence and said, listen, ladies, let me tell you about the time Harry and I jumped the fence at ES Marks.
4: Yeah. I know, but then she was with her husband, wasn't she? Didn't she say?
6: That doesn't stop Brainy.
5: We'd have got rid of him.
4: Threw him in the pool.
6: Brainy would have put his body cam footage on.
4: Quick, him and Harry.
3: Quick break, back with more. This is the continuous call team.
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3: Yes, welcome back to the continuous call team. Second half about to get underway. Cogra, the Titans leading the Dragons 18 points to 12. Stay with us here on the continuous call team. Coming up after the news, we'll be heading to Four Pines Park. Check in with Manly Seagulls legend Steve Menzies for the annual Golden Eagles round. Stay with us here after the news.
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14: Good afternoon, I'm Jamel Wells. The opposition claims the Prime Minister rules his party with an iron fist after an attempt to debate Middle East policy was stifled. Labor MP Ed Husic sought to move a motion at the party's national conference accusing Israel of genocide in Gaza. Factional bosses intervened to stop debate. Labor's foreign policy platform has been approved without changes. A report's found Australian households have had the sharpest decline in non-essential spending in more than two decades. Sasha Foote has more.
15: The fresh analysis shows discretionary funding in the March quarter dropped to its lowest level since reporting began in 2003. The average spending power of parents with a mortgage and two petrol cars fell by $450 a month. Consulting firm Polis Partners pointed to soaring fuel prices and interest rate hikes as the primary drivers causing pain to low to middle income earners. High income households who owned their homes outright were largely insulated from these cost pressures. Sasha Foote reporting.
14: A man's died in a boating accident at La Perouse in Sydney's east. Two men fishing were rescued after their boat capsized near Bear Island. A 74-year-old is in hospital in a stable condition. The second man, yet to be formally identified, died at the scene. A woman's been accidentally shot by police firing at a man armed with knives in Cairns. Police say the man refused to surrender after breaking into two homes. The 50-year-old woman was shot in the leg while standing near her front door. The man and woman are in a stable condition. There have been six road fatalities in Western Australia since Friday, Jack Fenwick reports.
16: The first incident happened on Friday afternoon when a male driver died after crashing his car into a tree near Boddington. Just 5 minutes later in the Midwest, a 46-year-old man died after the vehicle he was driving left Brand Highway and hit a tree. A few hours later, a Toyota Land Cruiser and Hilux collided while driving in opposite directions on Tonkin Highway, killing a 30-year-old woman. On Saturday morning, two cars collided head-on along Northwest Coastal Highway near Karratha. One of the vehicles caught fire after the crash, which killed two people, while another two cars collided in Geraldton on Saturday afternoon, killing a 75-year-old man. WA's road death toll is now over 120 for the year so far. Jack Fenwick,
17: reporting.
14: And tributes are continuing for Australia's last Kokoda veteran, Reg Chard, who's died at 102. In finance, one Australian dollar buying around 70 US cents.
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14: In the NRL, the Titans lead the Dragons in the second half 18-12. Next hour, the Sea Eagles face the Sharks. Cronulla come into the clash hoping to extend a three-game winning streak. Nine commentator Andrew Johns has told the Continuous Call team the Sharks are having a great season.
18: They've got their best team. I think they're playing in great confidence. And look, you know the knock on Cronulla from everyone. They haven't got another year. This might be their year. So they can get in that top four and they play the way they've played the last 3 weeks.
14: In the NRLW, the Warriors beat the Eels 14-12. In the AFL, Brisbane are ahead of Port Adelaide in the third quarter, 63-45. This hour, North Melbourne face St Kilda. And McLaren's Lando Norris will start on pole for tonight's Hungarian Formula One Grand Prix. Oscar Piastri will start off position three.
17: 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Canberra's cold, your house doesn't have to be.
19: And at that low of minus one tonight, frost and fog with light winds in the morning, then a mostly sunny afternoon, max of 14. Morning frost tomorrow, slight chance of a shower and a partly cloudy day, top of 13 degrees. More frost and fog for Wednesday, chance of a morning shower, 11 degrees, then morning frost and mostly sunny on Thursday, top of 12 degrees.
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1: Second half underway at Cogra, 7 minutes gone. The Titans still leading 18 points to 12 over the Dragons, so no score since halftime in that one at Cogra. Tyrell Sloan down the touchline now, so the Dragons on the attack. It is time for the continuous call team Sunday footy quiz. Each week we have a $150 Lowe's digital gift card to be won. It's a Who Am I quiz on Sundays this season. Don't call now. You'll need to hear all three clues we give out across the afternoon and then listen for the cue to call if you think you've got the correct answers. Clue two, I've captained New South Wales in the State of Origin Arena and represented Australia. I've captained the Blues in Origin and I've represented the Kangaroos. That's clue two for our continuous call team's Sunday footy quiz. Time for this.
0: On the continuous call team.
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1: Breenie. No, for the second time this afternoon.
4: Have we already had breaking news?
1: Yeah, we have already done
5: breaking news. Well, we're doing it twice.
4: Well, you've just been arrested?
5: No. Breaking news is the cops are out the front with a body cam waiting to arrest.
4: They just cuffed Harry.
5: You've said Harry
1: Lewis. He's not quick enough to get away.
5: What about during the news?
4: What?
5: Big Man's produced a 20 and sent Harry down to the Woolies to get chips and chocolate.
1: Oh.
4: Harry thought, how good this is going to be changed.
1: Trespassing stealing's one thing, but child labour, big
5: no, one. We did all the Adam Dewey stuff earlier. No, we're going back for part two. We've got to service our sponsors, the Judiciary Report for Bryden's lawyers with over 50 years of experience. They are the lawyers you need on your side. From yesterday's game, there's only two charges from the three games. Jackson Purdue from the Cowboys, dangerous contact, just $1,000 fine. That was on Xavier Willison. Now, Griffin Neame from the Cowboys, high tackle careless. It was a grade two. It was a first offence. He gets a match. If he fights it, he'll get two matches. Now, boys, this is a big test because the injury report, we know who the sponsor is. So I reckon the new guy, Mike.
4: New guy. Well, he would have practiced this all day.
5: Mike, who is the injury report for?
1: Well, Hold on. I worked hard at this. Let's play the whole body of work on its own. Here we go, Mr.
6: Joop Hoot.
1: Is that you?
5: That's his recorded one.
1: Oh, I thought we were going to play the entire read there.
5: No, play the recorded one again, Mr.
1: All right, it's going
6: to Joop Hoot.
1: Oh, I could have done that live.
5: No.
4: That's all we wanted, mate.
6: No,
7: that's not good.
5: You know what? Let the master do it. Take it away.
6: Notice
7: it comes from low.
1: The diaphragm.
7: Yours
1: comes from the diaphragm.
7: Yours doesn't quite leave
4: the
7: throat.
4: Again.
1: Yeah.
4: Deep.
7: See how he draws the power from his hips?
4: Yeah, well, that's where I got most of my power as a footy player.
1: Oh, from a footy as a footy player.
4: From the bottom.
7: Well, and as a father as well.
4: Yeah, I know. Well, that's right.
7: And a partner. And
4: yeah, a father. Okay. I was a good father.
5: Can we go back to the injuries?
4: What are we talking about?
5: There won't be much need for deep heat on the weekend because the Raiders, Tigers, Bulldogs and Broncos all got through unscathed. Tane Tuipiki from the Warriors had a foot injury. He's having scans. Andrew Webster, the coach, said he didn't think it was a long-term issue. And Reid Marnie will miss next Thursday's clash with the Roosters after failing his HIA. Now, some news from the Roosters today, boys. They've put out a press release. The Sydney Roosters are pleased to announce that Hugo Savala has signed a 2-year contract extension. He'll remain with the club until the end of 2028. He came through the pathways at the Roosters, and we know the story about him, and he worked for his dad as a bookmaker's clerk and everything. He got that chance as an $80,000 a year player in first grade, and then since then he's gone on, and they've signed him. But the big question is, what do you think they'll do with DCE? Will he want to go again? I think
7: they're just going to wait to see what... I think it's really up to
4: him.
7: Cherry Evans at the moment. I think if he wants to sign another year next year, would you give him
5: another year?
7: I would.
5: I think he's going all right.
7: Mate, him and Sammy Walker are just starting to find their groove, I feel. They're starting to combine really well.
4: They might win the comp.
7: Yeah,
4: you know, they're a chance. I mean, there's no doubt Penrith are the favourites, but... At the moment, I think they're the danger.
7: The good thing about Savala is he's got age on his side and he's a genuine football player in terms of his strength is his size and his running game, even when he is a half. So he has the ability to play centre. You know, you've seen over the years, young players have they come into the side and they play where they need to, and then after a couple of years they end up, someone moves on, they end up going into their respective positions. He's got time. He'll end up in that halves position.
1: Yeah,
7: with alongside Sam Walker, you'd think going forward, but he's also a world class centre at the moment.
1: Yeah, well, he's keeping Billy Smith out of the centre, isn't he? They had to put Billy Smith on the wing.
7: Yeah, like you saw Laurie Daly back in the day used to play centre. Freddie played centre. A lot of those good ball players who their strength is their footwork and their running game. Savala's been outstanding in the centres for him.
4: Mm. Yeah, I agree.
1: Yeah,
4: good player.
7: Do you agree with me there?
4: Yeah, I agree. I don't know if he's as good as you're making him out to be, but he's a pretty good player. How old is he?
7: Maybe 23.
5: 24. Oh, but all
4: supposed
5: clubs,
4: to have him on today, so I'm up
5: need
4: him a bit.
5: Hugo Savalas. All clubs, you need that guy who's not commanding a massive chunk of your salary cap, but you can rely on them. They're versatile, play several positions, and the competition to sign players is so tough at the moment with two new teams coming in. That's a good job by the Roosters to keep him.
7: He's like Mitch Orbison for him.
5: Yeah.
7: Like, you know, that old Mitch Orbison, real clubman.
1: Think about Mitch
5: Orbison, he still is.
7: He
5: runs the show over there at the Roosters.
4: Does he?
5: Behind the scenes, yeah.
7: Does he?
5: Keeping
7: now?
5: Everyone in check, and he's the ultimate. This is unfair to say about him, but he's the ultimate faceless man in that he is doing lots of decisions, lots of managing, keeping people happy, keeping discipline, and all those things. Everyone at the Roosters loves Mitch Orbison.
7: Yeah,
5: they just love him.
7: Seems like a player to be hard to hate.
5: Yeah.
7: I'm not the biggest Roosters fan. I was a Storm fan growing up, and they had a good rivalry together. But you can't hate Mitch Orbison.
5: No way.
1: Boys, just some more breaking news. Tim Zhu, it's gone the distance with Errol Spence Jr., and Tim Zhu has won it by decision. So Tim Zhu, his career lives to fight another day. Timmy Zhu, I think it was do or die for him today, but we can discuss
4: How many
1: that.
4: Rounds was it, do you know?
1: 12, went the 12 rounds.
4: That's a lot.
5: Oh, value for money for the punters?
1: Certainly. I had money on it. After the co-main events, both got scratched. But we'll get to that in a little bit, boys, because I want to head out to Four Pines Park now. It is Golden Eagles round today, ahead of this match between Manly and Cronulla. And we've got the greatest seagull of them all, Steve Menzies, joining us on the line. Beaver, welcome to the Continuous Call team.
8: G'day, boys. Thanks for having me. What a great day for rugby league.
1: We heard from Joey a little earlier, Steve, that he reckons you blokes are pretty hydrated there on the hill. How's it been going?
8: Well, I did pop down early. I've got to do a little bit of corporate stuff with the sponsors.
4: This is unbelievable. What about your mates?
8: They'd run out of beers in the first half hour. So, yes, they are hydrated. They will go the 80 minutes.
7: Beaver,
5: Golden point.
7: I was going to say, Beaver, what did you do yesterday? I know a few of you boys went to the captain's run yesterday. Did you just kick on afterwards and have a bit of a lunch?
8: No, not myself. I'm a family man, obviously. I came down, just said hello, and then went straight home. Look, now, a few of the boys, obviously coming down from, some come down from Queensland and all around, and it's just great to see some legends of the club and getting down here, and the fans are loving it. They're lining up for autographs, and, it's really good the way they put it on.
5: Beaver, run us through some names. What are some of the names that are there? I heard Zorba's going to be there.
8: I saw Zorba. There was Johnny Gibbs, Paul Vorton.
5: Fatty's there. Good on Fatty for going.
8: Look, there's Nick Kossoff. There's the Mules here. There's all
5: Cliffy?
8: Different eras.
5: Cliffy?
8: I haven't seen Cliffy, but he will be here. He turns up late. He's obviously involved with the club. But there's we'll do a walk. Pre-game, Ian Thompson, Alan Thompson, a couple of these guys that I used to collect footy cards of. It's pretty cool, and then there's hopefully new
5: Michael O'Connor. Is Michael O'Connor going?
8: Yeah, he was here. Yeah, he was just up in the chairman's lounge, just doing an interview with Fatty up there for the corporates up the top. It's to see those guys here is really
5: fantastic.
8: So good.
4: Mate, I'm just having a look at your record here. You still hold the record as the greatest try-scoring forward in Premiership history. You scored 180 tries in 16 years. You're very lucky. I only played 9 years myself. So you just snuck over. I think I got nine in 9 years, and you got 180 in 16 years.
8: You didn't play with Cliffy, though.
4: No, that's true. That's true.
8: You would have got the 12, I reckon.
4: Yeah, no. You know, I had to set them up and score them at Penrith. It wasn't easy in those days.
8: No.
4: I mean, it's a tremendous record, mate. I mean, and it must be, you know, I mean, very satisfying for you to get back there. And you just are a dead set legend there.
8: Yeah, look, it is, you know, and you play for a club that you were born in the area. And like I said, I collected, you know, there'd be 15 guys in that grandstand now that I collected footy cards of. And then you come through and you're able to play for the team you love. And then you go on and you play with some legends of the club and they make you look good and you score some tries and win some premierships. And it's very, very surreal. And obviously, you know, big matters, you know, we're very fortunate to be able to do what we do for the game that we love and do it for a living. So then to come to these days and have a chat with some of the guys you looked up to is, it's a really, really good combination of eras, and that's, a lot of the reason why you play the game.
7: Hey, Beaver, it's been a tough few weeks for the boys, the last few weeks. A bit of pressure on them today, but they're back at home at the Fortress, playing in front of the old boys. How do you see them playing today against the Sharkies?
8: Yeah, look, it's a good test for us. You know, there's different levels of when you play, play a season, you go through highs and lows, and obviously there was always, potentially going to come some lows. It's been a bit of a honeymoon period. We've gone through a tough period, and it's how we respond to this. This is a game we need to stay in touch with the top eight. We need to win this. The Sharks are a quality side. I think we were outplayed last time we played them, not long ago. So it's a chance to say, hey boys, what does this mean to us? Where are we up to? Give us an indication of what we want to do in this year's competition, and you've got 80 minutes to prove that. So I'm excited to see how they go. I think they've got the capability. I've seen what they can do against some of the best teams in this comp. They just need to go out there and show them that they're worthy to just throw their hat in the ring. In a couple of months' time.
1: Beaver, you played for a long time, obviously, but I'm sure there's so many memorable moments from your career. But for me, the one that stood out was that famous grand final win 40-0 over the Storm. And it was stuff from a fairy tale. Because if I'm not mistaken, that was the last game before you went over to the English Super League. So for you to get that last try against the Storm in a 40-0 victory in a grand final, that was it was like it was written by the rugby league gods. How do you sort of look back and reflect on that moment?
8: Very lucky. The whole day was very surreal. You know, you wake up and this is the last chance you'll ever get to not just play a grand final, but to win one. Obviously, I was heading overseas. There was no contract for me at the Seagulls, and there is no tomorrow. This will either be one of the greatest days of your life, or it won't. And everything came together for us that day, and we sort of, it wasn't controlling the game, but we're in a great spot. And then I come in the field and they flicked me the ball and I give it to Michael Robertson and he passed it back to me. Didn't have to, he probably could have had an attempt at scoring four tries himself in a grand final, which I don't think anyone's ever done. And it's a bit of a fairy tale and very lucky to be a part of it.
1: Well, Beaver, we better let you get back. Knock off those corporate gigs, mate, and you can get up on the hill with the boys. Thanks so much for joining us on the continuous call team, mate, and hopefully a good Manly performance there this afternoon for all the boys.
8: Cheers, boys. Thanks,
4: good on you, Beaver.
1: There he is, Steve Menzies.
4: You know what? He must have undercharged what you charged to get those gigs there.
7: Beaver's on the books there, mate. Every home game you see him, there. Marky Bryant.
5: Have you ever seen Beaver without a smile on his dial?
1: Never.
4: Great man.
5: He's just always happy to see you smiling.
4: Mate, 100. Let's think about it.
5: Say it again.
4: 180 tries he scored.
5: That's unbelievable.
4: 16 years.
5: He was a back rower.
4: Mate.
1: And if you...

0: Mate, can you blokes play a bit better? I'm doing everything.
1: Who was the best coach you ever had, big man? Walk?
0: Warren Ryan.
1: Was he really good?
0: Yeah, outstanding. Very good. Mate, he was intense, very intense, and you know, probably a bit like Madge. I don't know. I don't know what Madge's intensity is like, but they talk about it all the time. But he was intense without being super intense. I mean, you could easily get him, like get a couple of beers into him, he'd be fine. Oh, that wasn't before training, of course, but once you got him to have a chat to, he was good fun. I've always said he's the best coach I played under. I played under Sheensy, Peardy. Len Stacker was a great coach. I had Len Stacker at Penrith in the early years. You know, he was a great coach. But I think I learnt more at Bulldogs in the 2 years I was there under Warren than I probably did elsewhere.
1: Who coached you at North? Was it Tommy Bishop?
0: Tommy Bishop coached us. Bobby Bax did.
1: Bobby Bax
0: is a legend.
1: Yeah.
0: But wow. Yeah, Tommy did. Tommy and
1: Jeez,
0: Bobby Bax.
1: Good coaches.
0: Yeah, well, I was a good player.
2: Titans running in another one, boys. They're going up 30-12 against the Dragons at Cogra. Jaden Campbell there scoring under the post. So 30-12 with a kick to come. And full time in the NRLW, the Broncos leading have defeated the Newcastle Knights 30-12. This is the continuous call team. Stick around with us about 35 minutes until kickoff at Four Pines Park. We'll have it all called for you here on the continuous call team when the Manly Seagulls take on the Cronulla Sharks.
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4: Yes, welcome back to the continuous call team. Nick Ashman for PointsBet joining us in just a moment. The Gold Coast Titans leading the Dragons 32 points to 12. And just off the back of our interview with Steve Menzies, boys, Chris from Redcliffe has texted in. I know why Menzies has so many tries. All the boys were trying to score with the Beaver. Thank you very much, Chris. Very good.
5: Hang on a second.
6: See, this very is a rookie. One-eyed wouldn't have read that one.
5: I don't get it.
6: No, I don't think he'd understand it.
4: His nickname was the Beaver.
5: I don't get it. Can you explain it?
6: Yeah, no. All right. We'll get Harry to do it for you.
4: Points bet, it's like hot sauce, but for sport. You win some, you lose more. Let's catch up with Nick. He joins us on the line. Nick Ashman from Points Bet. G'day.
7: G'day, boys. Yeah, it was a good one.
6: You love it, Nick, don't you?
7: I kind of, I mean, it took me back to that time. Was it when Fatty Borden asked Joey, what's an escort?
5: Yeah. He asked the right bloke.
7: Only the way Fat can deliver is unreal.
4: Oh, very good. Nick, a big game this afternoon. The Seagulls taking on the Sharks, 4:05 p.m. at Four Pines Park. What are the markets doing with this one?
7: Yeah, Sharky's favourite here, boys, $1.55. Eagles just sort of a bit patchy in their form at present. They're $2.40. The line or the handicap start.

0: 3.5 points has gone to the Eagles. The punters have actually rallied behind the Sharks. In terms of the handicap betting, they've been the best back team all weekend. So -3.5 points, they've dived into that now, $1.80. The traders have set the total points at 47.5, and there hasn't been much action each way. Just for some stats, at Brookvale Oval, Manly got a really good record. Look, they do anyway against most teams, but particularly the Sharks. 43 clashes, 34-9 in favour of the Eagles. That said, the recent history goes back to the Sharks, and I think this is what the market's looking at, amongst a few other things. Sharks have won the last four head-to-heads, and they've also won the last four at Brookie. Only once in the last 14 head-to-head clashes has the total points been below 42, so you can expect a few points if history's anything to go by this afternoon at Brookvale Oval. And Coolis scored a double in his last game against the Sharks. So if you are a Manly fan, don't despair. You might be able to take a try scorer there.
1: And Nick, if you're having a punt, what's your tip for this afternoon?
0: I'd be taking him to get a try, and I'd be taking the over 42.5. I am a Manly fan, but I'm just not quite sure where they're at present. I think this is the game that they can get the season back on track, but I think probably the safer bet is any time try scorer for our man there, and over 42.5 points.
1: Beautiful. Thanks, Nick. We appreciate your time. Have a great afternoon. Thanks, on your Sunday, mate.
0: You too, boys. Have a good one.
2: PointsBet. It's like hot sauce, but for sport. You win some, you lose more. 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
1: Boys, we had an email come through during the week from Kingsgrove Colts Junior Rugby League Club. They're a big club there down at Kingsgrove. I just wanted to chat to Peter, who's called in on the line. They've got a big fundraiser at the moment. Peter, thanks for joining us.
3: Thanks, boys. Thanks for taking my call. And before I start, I just want to congratulate you guys on the 40 years anniversary, and what a great day on the radio. You guys were fantastic yesterday. So it was just a shame I couldn't get down there.
4: Couldn't argue with that, Pete. It was brilliant. Good work.
3: That was good.
5: Pete was only at Kingsgrove. He wasn't far from Canterbury Leagues.
4: Not that far away, yeah.
3: Oh, well, we're there. Jeez, boys, I must have been packed out because there was plenty of traffic in the streets heading towards the Leagues Club yesterday, let me tell you.
1: Oh, beautiful. Well, Peter, you guys have got a fundraiser for MND at the moment, which is obviously very topical with Jai Arrow and his diagnosis. Can you tell us a little bit about what you guys are doing down there at the Colts?
3: Yeah, we've got a really valued member, part of, well, she's actually the secretary of the football club, who's just recently been diagnosed with MND. And she's also the manager of one of the teams there that we're all part of. And just some of the parents got together in the last couple of weeks and thought our last home game of the year is next weekend, and we thought we'd just organise a day of fundraising. The family has requested that all the money goes straight to Fight MND organisation. So if people want to jump onto their website, they can find that and donate directly to the Kingsgrove Colts MND fundraiser site. There's also a QR code on our Facebook page that they can go to if they'd like to donate. And I just thought I'd get online and let everyone know, and hopefully we can get the 2GB and football community on board and help us out for the day. And hopefully we're going to try and look at this, maybe doing it annually. But it's something we've put together in 2 weeks, so we're trying our very best and to make this a big day for all involved.
1: You're doing great work down there, Peter. Thanks so much for letting us know. So head to the Kingsgrove Colts Facebook page, and there's a QR code there for donations. Breeny?
5: Hey, boys. You know, I told you earlier in the show that I had that mail about Adam Dewey, and that Benji was thinking last week that it's like terminal.
1: Yep.
5: You can't have a player walk out. Well, Dean Ritchie's reporting on the Telegraph right now that it looks like Dewey's appetite to remain at the club is gone.
6: Wow.
5: And he no longer wants to play under Benji Marshall. Look, I just think, I think over the next 24 hours, we're going to learn a lot about the West Tigers.
1: Yeah.
5: And if this is another Isaac Moses client walking out, you know. Anyway, I'm just telling you that's what's going on.
4: They've got to cease dealing with him, mate. I don't know how many clients he's got but that's happened before in clubs where they've said, we're not dealing with this manager. And if this is the case, and you're saying the manager's probably poisoned his mind,
5: I'm not saying his manager's poisoned his mind. I'm just telling you, there's many common denominators here. But I just from what I heard late last week, I just could tell that there wasn't. This wasn't going. You know, we spoke about it in the first half hour of the show. that I'd had that mail, that Benji was of a mind that this can't keep, like, I can't reward this guy. And then there was, the Christian Nicolosi story on Saturday. It just sounds like in the next 24 hours we're going to have some kind of a big split go on there. I'm not justifying it. No, I'm just telling you the news.
4: I'm the same. I'm not critical of either of the two blokes. But I mean, I don't know what Benji was trying to do to move him from the halves in the first place, because I thought he's had a pretty good year. He's had a very good year. In fact, he was very close to the New South Wales selection.
5: Well, I think wasn't it this 22 points scored in three matches, and Benji thought he just had to. I don't know. That was what Benji was saying. Whether he's being truthful or not, I don't know. The thing that threw me about last week was when he won the judiciary case.
4: Yes,
5: his people said in the papers that he didn't hear from his coach. That's odd.
1: Yeah. Oh, one to watch over the coming days, boys. The Dragons have gone in through Jacob Little and converted by Val Holmes. So the Titans lead the Dragons at Cogra 32-18 with 9.5 remaining on the clock there. This is the Continuous Call team. More coming up after the break.
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1: 32 points to 18. The Titans lead the Dragons. 7.5 remaining on the clock there in that one at Cogra, but it looks like the Dragons will be going down. A text here from Alan. I was worried the Saints' intensity would drop today because Young was appointed coach this week. They look like they did 3 months ago. Awful. Not a great indictment there or great message after Dan Young was appointed coach. Boys, Tim Zhu, as we mentioned a little earlier, he has got the victory, unanimous decision over Errol Spence Jr. Going after 12 rounds. Tim Zhu says, 160 pounds is my new division. I feel strong. Big blessings to my fans. The Zhu legacy is continuing, Australia. And worth noting that Errol Spence Jr. says he will now retire and focus on family life. So hanging up the gloves right after that. It was a must win for Tim Zhu today, wasn't it?
12: It's a great win. It's a great win for him. I think, like, Errol Spence Jr., he's a really great fighter. He hasn't fought since 2023 when Terence Crawford beat him. Who's a world-class fighter. They're fighting for a belt. But, this was a must-win. Must-win, especially since the Fundora fight, which he got beat in. But, he's back on the map, Timmy Zhu.
1: Yeah, he was the start of his career when he was on that rise, and it was all about Tim Zhu coming up. And then he won the world title, got beaten by Fundora, and then paced up by Terence Crawford. And then, his stock sort certainly fallen. But good to see Tim Zhu back with a win, Breeny.
5: Yeah.
1: Not sold?
5: I've just struggled to get interested. I feel bad about this.
4: But don't say it.
12: No, you're so negative.
5: I intently followed his rise. But when he got dusted so badly, I kind of dropped off a bit.
12: Yeah.
5: And that's boxing.
4: You're an Aussie.
5: I know. I feel a bit disloyal. You know what I mean. Anyway, that is a good win today.
12: Boxing's it's one of those sports, is it?
5: It's tough.
12: Rugby league. You can have a bad beat, you win the next week. But like
5: in boxing, you have a loss is devastating.
12: For 9 months, no one really hears from you. You kind of people kind of fall out of love with you because it only takes one loss and people just put the line straight through you. But good to see him starting to claw his way back, Timmy Zoo.
5: Like his dad's career ended real fast when he got towed up by, was it Ricky Hatton?
12: Yeah, Ricky Hatton. Mate, once you get knocked out a few times in boxing, they get the glass jaw.
5: Yeah,
12: that's
5: gone.
12: How a light breeze will knock you out.
4: Mate, you ever get knocked out playing footy?
12: Yeah.
4: Mate, that takes a bit out of you too, don't worry.
12: Oh, yeah, bloody hell.
4: I mean, it does. Like if you're out cold, it does take a bit out of you. It takes a long time to get back into it. So you can imagine boxing is way more brutal than footy, how hard that would be. Come back.
12: You're just getting punched in the head for 12 rounds straight.
5: I only got knocked out once, big man.
4: What happened? Is it jumping the fence?
12: Jumped the fence. No. Security guard dropped in front of Harrison. No.
4: What happened? Harrison knocked him out.
5: I was kissing a girl at an 18th birthday party who had a boyfriend and he didn't take kindly to it. Bang, Brini gone.
4: What did your missus think of it?
5: I didn't have one then.
4: Oh, okay, fair enough.
12: What was that?
4: The boy? You were kissing a boy. This bloke's a disgrace.
12: Once again, Brini, you're 58. What are you doing at an 18-year-old's birthday party?
4: So you've kissed another bloke's girlfriend.
12: It was 1986.
4: You're a disgrace.
5: It was at Tarrag Indian 1986.
4: Geez, you can remember. It's the last time he passed a check. 86. I'd had a good year in 86, by the way, in that area.
5: Anyway.
4: Yeah, that's another issue. 86, a good year for us Queenslanders.
5: Yeah, 86.
4: Did we win Origin that year?
5: Yeah, Wally.
4: Yeah, probably.
5: Thanks, King.
4: Actually, I don't think we did. I think I might have played in 86.
5: When was it?
4: I think
5: 85?
4: We lost 3-0 in 86, to be honest with you.
12: I thought 86 was the first New South Wales win.
4: I think it was a 3-0 in 86. I did play in 86.
5: 85 was the first win, wasn't it?
12: Oh, look, I wasn't born. I would have thought you guys would have known it.
4: No, 86. They lost. Queensland lost 3-0.
1: Yep. Confirmation here, 3-0. Yep. Is that right, Andrew?
4: That's
1: yeah,
4: right.
1: Blues win in 86.
12: Andrew's just playing on his phone out there, isn't he? He's playing games on his phone.
4: Andrew, I'll tell you what, he's got a lot of information, Andrew.
1: Oh.
4: And I'll tell you what, he gives good direction. You're taking orders very well. Very well. Andrew comes in.
1: Well, he's a world-class producer.
4: He is.
1: He's very good.
4: Very
1: good. He's very good. He can't write.
4: He can read.
12: A little handsy as well. But
4: he'd do anything for a gig.
12: Anything?
4: Well, stop it. Anyway, carry on. This is a great show. 131873, give us a call.
1: 32-18, the Titans leading the Dragons. 4 minutes remaining in the second half there. The official crowd figure at Cogra, 9,031.
4: And look, that's something you never very rarely see.
1: And they're out early.
4: Everyone, all the Dragons fans are leaving in a Dragons game.
5: They've left. The Dragons, are the Dragons, so this is what, they've won two of their last, what is it now? 28 games or something? 25 games.
4: You know what? They've been competitive in most of their games.
5: Yeah, but there's an argument to say they're the worst team of the NRL era.
1: Worse than that Newcastle side. Didn't they get the spoon 3 in a row?
5: Yeah, but I'm talking 2 wins in, 25?
1: Yeah.
5: That's a shocking run.
1: Yeah.
4: They've only won two games.
5: They've won two this year, and then they lost their last five, was it, at the end of last season?
1: Yeah.
5: It might have been more.
1: Yeah, maybe it was five, yeah.
5: They lost five.
1: Yeah.
12: Well, in the NRL area, what do you think has been the least successful NRL franchise? Like the Dragons? Yeah, it's probably safe, but... The Dragons won one. Actually, I have to disagree with you there, Brenny.
5: Well, I think it is the Titans. Mm. And then look, in the NRL era, at least the West Tigers can say they won one. But then now they've missed the finals 15 years in a row. That's got to be the longest streak without making a finals.
4: They missed 15 years in a row? The Tigers, have they?
5: 15 years in a row. Jesus, that's a long time.
4: Mate, normally you do get some juniors coming through and blah, blah, blah, blah, blah, and... You know, but they've lost their good juniors.
5: In that time, the Titans have made it once. Was it in 21? They had a bit of a run in during COVID.
12: Yeah, they had a decent run. They lost to the Roosters.
5: Right. Yeah,
12: in the first week of the semifinals.
5: So they kind of went all right, but I don't know. Anyway, look, the cavalry's coming. Mate, the cavalry's coming. They've got better players coming next year.
4: We're not at our best when we start talking football. Start talking some crap.
12: Yeah.
4: Please, like somebody. Talk.
12: It's too serious.
1: There was a text here from Nudge. Come on, boys, give us some jibber. It is time for the Continuous Call Team Sunday Footy Quiz. Each week we have a $150 Lowe's digital gift card to be won. It's a Who Am I quiz on Sundays this season. Don't call now. You'll need to hear all three clues we give out across the afternoon. Then listen for the cue to call if you think you've got the correct answer. So the final clue this afternoon, I'm one of the nicest guys in rugby league and co-captain of the Seagulls. Who am I? If you can't get that, I think you need to give it up. If you think you've got the correct answer, call the prize line 1-300-722-873. 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Just under 2 minutes remaining there at Cogra. The Titans leading the Dragons 36-18.
5: It's a thumping
1: just,
5: now.
1: They've just crashed over for another one.
4: Tino.
5: Big Tino.
1: Kick to come.
5: This is a thumping.
1: Not a great start to Dean Young's tenure permanent coach, but anyway, we'll see how it all plays out. Call that prize line now if you've got the answer. This is the Continuous Call Team. 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
1: Yeah, just about on full time at Cogra. The Dragons, as we see Setu Tu just take the tackle there at full time. So the Gold Coast Titans, 38, have defeated the St. George Illawarra Dragons, 18. 38-18, the Titans over the Dragons. David's texted in. I think the Dragons were favourites for the first time this year as well. 0460 873 873. 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
5: Should you know what NRMA Insurance is good for? Travel insurance. Real good.
1: Oh yeah.
5: You can go in, get your quote, you put the dates in. Whenever my daughters or my wife ever go anywhere, I just get NRMA travel insurance.
4: Your family seems to be a lot of travelling amongst your family.
5: Yeah, there is. My wife's is a travel writer. She's works at the Australian newspaper, and the girls at that age where they just want to travel, and I encourage them.
4: So are there any perks to being a travel writer?
5: Yeah, she gets some perks. She could get more if she wanted, but we're a busy household. Yes. But she'll get trips or...
18: Why is it
5: last
18: like,
5: places?
18: It seems like you just never go together as a family. It sort of seems like either it's you going away to LA.
4: Well,
12: on a perfect family business trip.
4: Oh, stop doing that inverted commas stuff.
12: No, what I'm saying, that's
4: a business
5: you
4: trip.
5: You had to have my daughter with me.
12: Yeah, no, on a business trip.
5: I was a business trip.
12: That's what I'm saying.
5: I was at the conference. Yeah, but if people were see, this is a radio show, and you're saying it to get under
4: like
5: my skin
4: business
5: by doing
4: trip.
5: That.
4: Yeah.
5: You know
4: it's
5: when
4: annoying.
5: I hate it when people go, quote, and they do the two little bunny ear fingers, and Cooper was doing
4: that.
5: No, I don't like it.
4: No, I don't like it either. You're a disgrace, Cooper.
12: I'm not doing it. All I'm saying is exactly what you told me.
5: Don't try and put wedges where they're not there.
12: Look, it's fine. Is your partner, when she's going
5: my
12: overseas...
5: My wife.
4: Not partner.
12: Yeah, well, your wife. Hmm. Is she going on a business trip as well?
5: Yeah, sometimes she has to go places.
12: If she's
5: sure.
12: a travel writer, does she claim every trip a business trip?
4: Oh, this is an interrogation.
5: He keeps doing those bunny ear things.
4: Because he knows you don't like the bunny ear.
5: And you know
4: stuff.
5: What, big man?
4: What?
5: It's starting to get to me.
4: Oh, I think it might be. Oh,
5: it's lining him up.
4: I would agree with that.
12: Get the body cam footage ready.
5: Oh. What about old mate had the body cam on me?
12: Oh.
5: It was 10 to 3 in the half.
12: What's he going to...
5: At a sport field.
12: At a kid's sports field.
5: What was I going to steal? A high jump mat.
12: Yeah. And it was closed. What was he even doing there if it was closed?
5: Well, I think I got CCTV'd.
12: Oh, God.
5: Anyway, here they are. They've got some stuff on...
1: Yeah, Fox. If you missed Bruni's breaking news, Adam Dewey reportedly set to leave the West Tigers, so one to be keeping an eye on over the coming days. There's no way back
5: the next
1: for him,
5: day. This will be done by tomorrow. Yeah, either way, whatever's going on. Yep. And look, if he's going to leave the West Tigers, you won't see him again this season because it's after June 30.
1: Correct.
5: That's the end of that. Maybe Japanese rugby or something.
1: Congratulations, this bloke in rugby league.
5: Do you reckon he is? Do you reckon Jake's a... He'd have to be in the top three.
1: Well, he snaps people in half and then apologises.
5: Oh, no.
4: Who else would be up there, do you reckon?
5: As just a genuinely, like...
12: A genuine nice guy. Do you know who'd be right up there? Josh King. Josh King at the Melbourne Storm.
4: What about Max King? I think he's up there too.
12: Max King,
4: he's from the Bulldogs, isn't he?
1: He was a good fella last week on the show, wasn't he?
4: He was. I mean, he sounds like a good bloke. I had a couple of beers with his father, I think, once.
12: Actually, Tommy Turbo's not too far behind his brother either.
4: Is he a good bloke too, is he?
12: No, he's not.
5: Oh, jeez. Jeez, you're a shocker.
4: What about Dewey?
5: Mate, you love throwing your mates under the bus.
12: No, I'm just being honest. And you understand this, and Darryl, you understand as well, because we're all respected journalists.
4: Yep.
12: You know, you got to be objective.
5: You know who's a... Jared O'Rear Hargraves isn't too far behind them all either.
4: Yeah, he seems like a good fella,
5: doesn't
4: he?
5: He just smashes blokes in half and then he's just...
1: Smiles at him.
5: Yeah, he's just a lovely fella.
1: Yeah. 0460 873 873. Give us your shouts for nicest bloke in rugby league, but congratulations to Gary from the Central Coast. This is the Continuous Call team, back after a break.
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1: Boys, the footy not too far away at Four Pines Park, about 13 minutes to kick off. We've got our $100 Harvey Norman voucher to give away to our caller of the day. Big man, I think it'd have to be a slam dunk. Marilyn from the Central Coast.
4: Yeah, she needs it because she had to jump

0: the fence and have champagne at someone else's place.
1: And as a 70-year-old.
0: It's a 70-year-old, her and her husband.
1: That's one of the greats, I reckon.
0: The, they were skinny dipping, her and her husband.
1: Oh, they
0: champagne.
1: Were tucking into the charcuterie board at the bacon house.
2: He added the skinny dipping thing. They didn't skinny dip.
0: What else would you do if you're going to break into someone's place, a $3.2 million house, and sit around the pool and swim and drink champagne? Of course you'd skinny dip.
3: Yeah, you'd be silly
0: I'd
3: not
0: be
3: to.
0: I'd be doing it even.
3: You've got a free house. There's no one around there.
0: Exactly.
3: A bit worrying that it was in the front yard, though.
2: Yeah.
1: Can I see a pool in the front yard's a bit weird, isn't it?
0: Yeah, I agree. Yeah. I think it's weird. I think it is weird.
1: Congratulations to Marilyn from Central Coast. 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Breenie, a pleasure to have you in this afternoon, mate. We're about to bid farewell to you. What are your thoughts this afternoon for the game at Four Pines Park?
2: Sharkies. I think they're in sparkling form. I think Manly, no Tommy Turbo. I know it's Old Boys Day. I'm going for the Sharks.
1: Sharks, the tip to win. Okay. What do you think about Manly? Is this, they're done if they lose this one?
2: They're not done if they lose it. But a win today is that important for them. It's not funny. Just puts them at 10 wins, 9 losses. You know, like that 8's so tight. But like if you're at home on Old Boys Day, you have to win.
1: Beautiful. Brady, right, thanks for your company this afternoon. We'll see you next Sunday.
2: I've got to take Harry running to ES Marks Field. I think it's shut.
1: Is it open? It's shut.
0: Mate, why don't you wait for this toll to stop on the Harbour Bridge as well? You can go across there.
1: Do a Desi Hasler.
0: To go.
2: See you, boys. Have a good call. See you,
1: very good. This is the Continuous Call team. Mike Pearsall, Darryl Broman, Cooper Johns coming up with your full game call. Manly Seagulls hosting the Cronulla Sharks coming up after the break. Stay with
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10: Through the hands, he's still alive. Through the hands again. Steps up his right foot. Oh, there's no one home.
2: Daryl Broman.
11: Last tackle. You need your gun players to come up with something. He slams it down. That's a try. And you would think that's enough.
2: And Cooper Johns.
12: Yeah, I've got my finger on the pulse. He will not be back today, lads. Hamstring injury on that right side. They haven't looked the same since he's been off.
2: The Continuous Call Team. 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

0: passes untouched.
1: And now, live right across Australia, Mike Pearson.
0: The Battle of the Beaches. It is a big afternoon at Four Pines Park at Brookvale. The Manly Seagulls hosting the Cronulla Sharks. It's a big day for the club out there, Manly. The annual Golden Eagles Day today with a stack of former players there in attendance. A big afternoon, three straight losses for the Manly Seagulls who have, you'd have to say, stuttered after that great start to life under Kieran Foran. Now three straight losses. And the wheels seem to have come off Fosball. We'll see if they can get things back on track this afternoon against the Cronulla Sharks, who have been building slowly and flying under the radar a little bit as the competition heads towards the finals in this post-State of Origin period. An interesting one this afternoon. We've got a couple of former players in here from these clubs to preview this game to join me in co-commentary. A good afternoon to you, Daryl Broman.
2: How you going, Mike? Good afternoon. Good luck on the call. Cooper, good work, mate. I didn't play for any of these.
0: I beg your pardon.
2: But I was heavily
0: sorry, chased. You go for the Sharks, don't you?
2: Well, I was heavily chased by the Sharks.
0: Chased by the Sharks.
2: Very heavily. Actually, I nearly went there when I left Brisbane. I got an offer to go there, but I decided to go to Penrith. It was a smart move, wasn't it?
0: More money.
2: But anyway, well, yes, it was. Anyway, but that's neither here nor there. Look, this is an interesting game. The Sharks, you're right, they have slipped under the radar. Someone heard someone say the other day they've won eight of their last nine, which I find hard to believe. I must admit I haven't had a look and made sure to rubber stamp that, but that's a pretty good effort from them, and they are under the radar. It was only probably four or five weeks ago we were thinking, you know, they might struggle to make the eight if they don't lift it up a bit, and they have lifted it up. They had a magnificent win against the Dolphins, 66-0 I think it was, and that's something the Dolphins haven't experienced before, and it's probably something the Sharks haven't experienced before either. But they've got a solid side. They've got very few injuries, and they're going to be hard to beat today. I think Manly are on a downward trend, and for the Manly supporters out there, I wish to have come up with better news for you, but I don't like their chances today. I think Cronulla will be too good for them.
0: Let's head to a man who definitely has played for one of these clubs. Cooper Johns, good afternoon.
3: Thank you very much,
2: well done, Cooper, and you played successfully with Cronulla as well.
3: Thank you I was actually at Manly.
2: Oh, sorry.
3: And what a fitting day, Golden Eagles Day.
2: Yep. Great crowd, have a look at it.
3: Great crowd, Sunday afternoon at Four Pines Park. I mean, if there's ever a game that they need to turn their season around, it's today. They really pride themselves at winning at home, and day football really suits the Manly Seagulls, how they want to play. They shift a lot out of their edge. I do think, it pains me to say this, but, you know, my credibility in the game, I just have to be honest. I think the Sharks are going to have a pretty good win today. Yeah. I think they're peaking at the right time of the year,
2: but
3: the
2: your
3: Sharkies.
2: Credibility is shot.
3: What?
2: How dare you say that? You're a Manly bloke. You played for them, and you're going to tip Sharks.
3: Well, look, I'm just being objective. You understand that,
0: Daryl? On Old Boys Day too. That's why he wasn't invited. That's why he's here with us.
3: Well, I told
2: him. Chasing the mighty dollar.
3: I thought we were going to be doing the game out there, so I said, "Don't worry, boys. I'll be out there to do the lap." Next minute, I'm in the studio,
0: spewing.
3: You know what? There's nowhere else I'd rather be than in the Harvey Norman studio with you two dribblers.
0: Well, the Harvey Norman Interactive Studio is one of the great studios.
2: It is too, yeah, really great.
3: It's my top three favourite studios.
2: Is it really?
3: Yeah.
2: Well, you know what? You haven't really experienced any other studios at 2GB, have you?
3: No,
2: I don't think
3: really.
2: You've been in any other studio.
3: Not yet. No.
2: It's only a matter of time. You have your own show soon.
0: Boys, obviously the Sharks are the favourite in this one, and you both just tipped them. Let's get your thanks to Maccas for our match preview. A bold prediction thanks to Arrow Transport and your player to watch. Thanks to Maccas.
2: I think they can win 13 plus the Sharks. I think they'll win, and that's maybe a bold prediction. Player to watch, I think Ronnie Mulitalo. I love watching him play. I love his passion. He's the energy that the Sharks need, and he inspires them. He can go off the rails a little bit and go a little bit silly. I'm not sure who'll be. Will he be up against Saab? I'm not sure who
3: he'll be
2: facing. I think that'll be a pretty good battle. But I think Mulitalo's the player. As I said, my bold prediction is the Sharks 13 plus and Sharks to win.
0: Cooper?
3: Yeah, my bold prediction. I think it's going to be, if Cronulla to win it, I think it's a right-hand assault. I think that the young edge of Joey Walsh and Josh Folletti in the centres there, they're going to target there. So I've actually got Britton Nakora to score a double.
0: Ooh.
3: And my player to deliver out on that right-hand side, Nicho Hynes.
0: Okay, Nicho Hynes, player to deliver. The team news here on this Sunday afternoon. Nicholas Lanaz starting at hooker and jumper 14 for his club debut for Manly. It's only his second first grade game, Nicholas Lanaz. Jake Simkin moves to the bench. Onatone Large joins the bench in jersey 20 for a potential debut. Fletcher Baker drops out of the side. For Cronulla, Tom Hazelton is out. Oregon Kafusi starts at prop in jumper 17. Moini Hirotti joins the bench in jersey 20. Jesse Colquhoun starts at prop in jumper 14. Adam Fumnua Blake moves to the bench. We watch the Sharks heading out from the sheds. So we'll take you through the team list in just a moment. But our ground conditions, thanks to Aria Homes New South Wales. 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It is 14 degrees on the northern beaches. A light southeasterly coming through, but perfect conditions for football on this winter Sunday afternoon. And it just looks unbelievable out there in Four Pines Park. It just looks great. Like the crowd's having a good time.
2: How cold has it been the last few weeks?
0: It's been frosty.
2: Have you been cold?
3: Yeah, it's been a little bit. But it's been good the last few days. Warmed up.
0: In the sun, it's nice.
2: Do you wear, like, warm jammies?
3: I don't wear any jammies. I'm in the old baby suit.
2: What, a zip-up one? Onesies?
3: No, I'm wearing nothing. The old baby suit. How I came out originally.
0: Jake Trbojevic leading the boys out on the Four Pines Park. We'll run you through the teams now. Will Kennedy at fullback for Cronulla. Sione Katoa, Ronaldo Mulatalo, the wingers. Jesse Ramian and Kay Aliro, the centres. In the highs, Braden Trindle and Nico Hines. Up front, Jesse Colquhoun, Oregon Kafusi, and hooker Blake Braley. Britton Nicara, Teague Wilton, the back rowers. And Cam McInnes is co-captain at lock. On the bench, Adam Fanil Blake, Billy Burns, Sifa Talakai, Hohepa Puru, Tuku Hautapua, and Moini Hirotti. They are coached by Craig Fitzgibbon. For the home side, Manly this afternoon, Lehi Hopewadi at fullback, Jason Saab and Tolu Kola on the wings, Josh Felity, Ruben Garrick in the centres, Joey Walsh and Jamal Fogarty the halves, Taniela Paseka and Simeone Liafi the front rowers, Nicholas Lanaz the hooker, Abole Olakawadu and Ben Trbojevic the back rowers, Jake Trbojevic, the nicest man in rugby league. He is the skipper at lock. On the bench, Jake Simkin, Nathan Brown, Kobe Hetherington, Ethan Bullimore, Blake Wilson and Onatone Large. They are coached by Kieran Foran. And our referee this afternoon is Grant Atkins, senior review official Chris Butler, and Daniel Lutschringer and John Stone are the sideline officials. We're all set to go here on a Sunday afternoon. Mike Pearsall, Daryl Broman and Cooper Johns calling this one for you on the continuous call team. We do it thanks to Maccas. It'll be the Cronulla Sharks getting things underway, kicking off to the Manly Seagulls in the final match of round 21, and we can't wait to bring it to you over the next 80 minutes. All set to go, just waiting on Grant Atkins now as we hear things underway at Four Pines Park, kicking off to the southern end of the ground towards Pittwater Road. The Sharks get us underway, and it's fielded there by Jason Saab and gets it back to Laiafi, who carries it and is hitting a good tackle and driven back by about four Sharks defenders there. He makes it to his 10 metres line, eight in from that eastern touchline, right in front of the heel as Hamole Olakawadu takes a carry, finds his front, about 8 metres made on the play. That's a good start there from Olakawadu as we see Paseka now backing his way into the defence, and he's put down about 26 out from his own line, centre field. Right-hand side, Lanaz goes back to Laiafi. A second carry there after he took the kickoff. So a couple of early hits there for the Manly front rower. Jake Trbojevic now out the back to Walsh, and he drops it under for Ben Trbojevic. And he's brought down about 9 metres short of halfway, right in the middle of the park there at Four Pines Park. Six more tackles there, so a great start here for Manly as Lehi Hopewadi makes his way towards halfway. A couple metres short after being put down there by Nico Hines, and Jesse Colquhoun plays it back left-hand side. They go. Joey Walsh throws a dummy and nearly gets through there between Nicara and Colquhoun for the Sharks. He plays his 41 out from the line. It goes to Jake Trbojevic, turns it under for Laiafi, who racing up gets hit hard by Cam McInnes, and he's put down there eventually with the help of Kafusi and Nicara as well. Playing it back centre field, he's Fogarty. He drops it under for Hamole Olakawadu, who gets his nose through again. Hamole primed for a big game this afternoon. They go short side. It's with Leo Hopewadi. Right foot step back behind the markers, and now they're 17 metres away, the Manly Seagulls. Fifth tackle here goes to Jake Trbojevic out the back. Joey Walsh, left foot kick into the in-goal area. Will Kennedy's trying to get it over the dead ball line, and he didn't have to get a touch to it, so a seven tackle set here for the Sharks.
2: He did a great job there, Will Kennedy. Failed to tap it dead with his hand. In the end, he just thought it was going to go dead, and he just held up and held up, and in the end they couldn't get to it, the Manly Seagulls, and he did a great job. It saves them, what, another set they would have had to repel the Sea Eagles, Instead of that, they've got a seven-tackle set.
0: Our scoreboard this afternoon brought to you by NRMA Insurance. Nil all. 2 minutes gone on the Tui's clock between the Seagulls and the Sharks as Brayley jumps out, gets the ball away to McInnes, who throws a dummy and goes himself. And he'll play this back about 5 metres short of the halfway line. Brayley jumps out again, left-hand side, goes to Colquhoun. He's over the halfway line now, put down there by Paseka and Jake Trebojevic. Back towards the centre of the park. McInnes, Hines, tips on to Nicker, but it goes behind him and falls in the hands there of Sione Katoa, who's trying to wrestle off Tolu Kola. Eventually gets him down. 41 out there from the Manly line. 5 in from the Western touchline. Last tackle, Nico Hines goes high with the right foot. And coming underneath it is going to be Lehi Hopewadi. Takes it a great take there with Britton Nicara breathing down on him and tackles him 12 out from the Manly line. Jason Saab now back towards the middle of the park. He's put down just shy of the 20-metre line. Colquhoun and Wilton in there for the Sharks. Right-hand side, here's Olakuwadu again. The big back roll for Manly has had a great start, but he's turned back towards his own try line on this occasion. He plays at 23 out from their own line. Linaz goes right side to Felity for the Manly Seagulls. At centre today, keeping Tolu Kola on the wing. Interesting choice there from Kieran Foran as it comes across to Jake Trebojevic. Up and over the 40-metre line. Gets an offload away to Linaz, and Linaz gets up through to the halfway line for the Manly Seagulls. Pushed back about 4 metres by Nico Hines and Nicara. So fifth tackle now for the Seagulls. It comes to Fogarty, who kicks down here field just short of the halfway line. It's going to be caught on the full there by Kennedy on the 10-metre line in that northeastern corner of the ground. He's brought back to the 20-metre line. Nil all the score thanks to NRMA. 4 minutes gone on the Tui's clock.
2: They look way bigger, don't they, the Manly boys, to me, than what the Sharks boys and the forwards in particular. They're all big boys. They've got the big front row. Both front rows are massive, particularly Paseka. And then you look at Olakuwadu. They get six again here, the Sharks. They need that because they've got a lot of ball in the opening stages here.
0: Is Katoa put down 8 short of halfway, and he gets a quick play of the ball, leaves Ben Trebojevic down on the ground. So Blake Brayley jumps out a dummy half and gets the ball away to McInnes. That's a good play now. They've got a bit of momentum here, the Cronulla Sharks. Two tackles gone. Brayley goes again. Geez, loving running the ball this afternoon. Nico Hines steps back across the ruck, gets an offload away. He's Trindle, throws a dummy to Wilton, tips onto Iro, and Iro's hitting a good tackle. No, he shakes it off from Jason Saab and eventually wrestled down there by his opposite number in Felity for the Manly Seagulls. So playing it back, they're into the Seagulls half here, and now they're going to be playing this through Colquhoun, about 25 out from the Manly line. 4 tackles gone. Brayley right hand side to Hines, back on the inside to Kafusi, who tries to get a ball away, decides to hold on to it, and he's put to the ground here by Jake Trebojevic and Nicholas Linaz. 12 out from the Manly line. Left hand side they go on last. Trindle out the back. Kennedy, quick hands to Iro. Iro trying to force his way over the line, but they stop him about 3 metres short. Manly turning it over. They'll have a play the ball here inside their own 10-metre line. Nil all the score.
2: Yeah, they did well there to hold the Sharks out, didn't they? I thought they might have tried to just dab it into the in-goal area, but they didn't, the Sharks. They decided to throw the ball on their left. Made little impression, but I must admit, they look way bigger, the Manly forwards, than what the Sharks do. Even the hooker looks pretty big. The young bloke, don't know him, Linaz.
0: Through the hands they go. An early shift to Tolu Kola, who's at centre there. Garrick out on the wing there. Now Garrick's going to come back in field and takes the carry. One off the ruck. Hits and spins. Tries to go through Colquhoun. And they pick him up, and he stands in the tackle. 20 out from his own line. 21 in from the Western touchline. Ben Trebojevic now finds a one-on-one tackle there with Cam McInnes. Quick play the ball back. And it's going to be Fogarty kicking on last. Downfield from inside Manly's 30. So a great defensive set there for the Sharks. And it's caught there on the full by Kennedy on the 20-metre line. Skips back towards the centre of the park and is brought down there by Joey Walsh. 14 short of the halfway line, centre of the park. Nico Hines at acting half. Right-hand side to Wilton. Wilton's hit a good tackle there. Linaz, Paseka as well. Wilton plays it back. 6 short of halfway with Katoa now. And Katoa's up to the halfway line. So these teams just battling their way early in this match. 6 more tackles there. You hear from Grant Atkins. So the Sharks, 6 more tackles right on halfway. They played it. It comes across to Mulatalo. He makes about 8 metres on the play there. 7 minutes, 7.5 gone in the first half as Colquhoun gets back to the centre of the park, finds his front. They're about 35 out from the Manly line here, the Sharks, as Brayley goes to McInnes, tips on Kafusi, and Kafusi's brought down by Fogarty and Olakuwadu. Quick play the ball. Brayley jumps out again, tries to skip past Fogarty, get passes back across the ruck to Wilton, and Wilton's shut down there by Felity and Laiafi as well. Playing it out, 15 out from the Manly line. Right-hand side goes to Trindle, drops it under for McInnes. And Trindle just barking at his troops, wants to get some shape as we see a good tackle there from Nicholas Lanaz, making his club debut this afternoon for the Seagulls. Left-hand side, Trindle goes to the line, short ball, Wilton gets the offload away, but only into the waiting arms of Jason Saab. And that is a gift there for the Manly Seagulls. Nil all the score, thanks to NRMA.
2: Yeah, it was. He tried to throw it back to the 5-8 as he wrapped around there, Braden Trindle, but the pass was poor. I thought it was a poor last tackle option. I'm surprised they haven't tried to kick. And they haven't as yet. They've had two or three off chances. Is this another six again? Yeah. I mean, I thought we'd just about brushed them from the game. This bloke's reintroduced them. I mean, get rid of them.
3: It's been a physical start from both sides, but six agains at the moment have been the two things that have been gifting both sides a lot of field position, particularly the Sharks, but they haven't done a lot with the football. I expect there'll be a fair bit of fatigue in the next few minutes from both sides, though.
0: Seagulls played on second, 40 out from the Sharks line, come back to the centre of the park, and they can't get down Liafi, the big front rower. So he plays his 36 out from the line. Left-hand side, Walsh out in the back to Fogarty. Through the hands, Hopalani throws a dummy. Tries to go himself, but Nico Hines got across to him, and they put him down. 30 out. Nine in from the western touchline. Four tackles gone here for the Seagulls. There's Kohler at acting half, goes to Fogarty. He drops it under for Paseka. Tries got to go over the top of Nico Hines, and he's put down. 26 out from the line here. Five tackles gone for the Seagulls. Right-hand side, it goes on last to Fogarty, who kicks high. Going to that northeastern corner. There's a contest coming with Saab, but it was a great take there from Mulatalo, who brings it down right on his try line, plays it back, and it comes across to Kaeliro now. He's got to come out of his own 10-metre zone, and he makes a good effort there. Gets out to the 10-metre line before being put down by Jason Saab. So the Sharks, two tackles gone. Wilton hitting a good tackle there. Gee, they like that. The crowd there, Jake Trbojevic snapping people in half for fun, as he loves to do. Probably apologised when he got up, as we see Colquhoun putting his back now by Lanaz, who's had a great start in his club debut for Manly. Right-hand side it comes. There's Jesse Ramian, picked up by Joey Walsh, and putting his back with some help from Liafi and Ben Trbojevic. That's great defence here. Last tackle they play at just outside their 20, the Sharks. So Nico Hines kicks inside his 20. Right foot downfield. It's a good kick. The fielder there by Lehi Hopewadi. 25 out from his own line. Comes back, bit of footwork jinx. He's hitting a good tackle there by Cam McInnes. You heard the surrender call there from Grant Atkins. Plays it six short of halfway. Here's Garrick now for the Seagulls. Tries to go through Nico Hines, but they turn him away. Britt Nicara, they pull him back a couple of metres. That's good defence there from the Sharks. Right hand side, it goes to Tolu Kola. Some late footwork at the line, and now they're over the halfway line. The Seagulls on third tackle. Nil all the score, thanks to NRMA. Through the hands, goes Hopewadi. Out to their right edge now. Ola Kawadu has been a handful early for the Cronulla Sharks. He makes about 10 metres there, so he plays this 5 metres into Sharks territory. Liafi now for the Seagulls, looking for an offload, but takes it and put down. 38 out from the Sharks line. Last tackle here for the Seagulls. Lanaz goes to the right. Fogarty goes high, and they're going to try and find Jason Saab again if he can get through. No, he can't. Oh, it's too deep. It's caught there by Will Kennedy, and that's a 7-tackle set. That's a killer for the Seagulls, Darryl.
2: Yeah, it's not the result they wanted. I mean, it was probably a metre too deep for kick, but it was a metre too long, and that's what you pay the penalty for. That is the Sharks. Is Mulatalo having a run straight through them.
0: Straight through Mulatalo's over the halfway line. Puts the goose step. Beats Hopewadi. Kohler's coming back. So is Garrick. And they just get him down 12 short of the goal line. But they're not out of the woods yet. Quick play the ball here from the Sharks. Kennedy goes right-hand side. Ramian's going to try and barge his way over. And standing up to him there was Joey Walsh. Got some assistance from his halves partner. But they're still not done yet, the Sharks. Nico Hines through the hands. Goes to Brayley. Goes to Trindle. Trindle short ball. Teague Wilton. Wilton's got a cross in the corner, and you can hear the crowd booing a suspect call on the pass there, but Grant Atkins says that's a try.
2: I thought it was okay. Harvey Norman replay just shows them. I thought they should have gone left straight away after they made the break. Instead of going left, they decided to go to the right. It was a great run from Mulatalo, who just went straight over the top of the little 5'8 Joey Walsh. In the end, there was no one with Mulatalo. He beat the fullback, but they then, I think, wasted a tackle by going to the right. Then they went left. It was just a backline movement. Went to the fullback. Oh, I think that's okay. I think it made it look forward because he was running backwards as he threw the pass, but it went straight to Teague Wilton, who ran into some space, and they score the opening try here, the Sharkies. It was well done, but it was on the back of a great run from Mulatalo.
3: Yeah, put it down to Ronaldo Mulatalo there. When they're playing their best football, their back five, particularly their wingers, Mulatalo and Katoa, they're running hard out of the backfield, and he isolates Joey Walsh in a nice one-on-one run. And then, like you said, Darryl, they should have gone there to play before. They went the blind side to Jesse Ramian, And then a nice, well-shaped Nicho Hynes to Blake Brayley to Braden Trindle. Off quick play of the Bulls, you want your key men to get the footy in their hands. And a beautiful double pump. Trindle puts Teague Wilton straight good over
2: player.
3: Untouched.
2: Good player, Trindle, isn't he? I mean, he's just got all the skills. He's a classy little bloke, and he's really, well, I wouldn't say resurrected his career, but he's shown something that you haven't really seen from him. He's just a really skillful player.
0: Nicho Hynes, 10 in from the eastern touchline, steps in with this one to add the extras. It's a good strike there from Nicho, and he puts it between the sticks. 6-0 the score. The Sharks lead the Sea Eagles thanks to NRMA. 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
5: Yeah, I'll be right back. Number 43.
4: You Macca's run. Ba-da-ba-ba-ba. 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
2: You know what? We love Jack Daniels here, don't we? He loves Jack Daniels.
0: Oh, we love Jack Daniels.
2: I love Jack Daniels. Well, they bring us some great stats now. The Sharks have scored the opening try now in 5 straight games, and actually in 8 of the last 9 games they played against Manly, and they've been pretty successful in their last 9 games against Manly, so it's a good sign for the Sharks early.
0: They lead 6-0 thanks to NRMA. 12 minutes gone on the Tui's clock. The ball out to bounce off the kickoff and falls to Kennedy, who just takes it back straight at Joey Walsh. You can bet he'll be getting some traffic this afternoon, the young playmaker, as we see Kafusi for the Sharks just shy of the 30 metre line on tackle 2 for the visitors. So they're a great start to their set. Coming up now, just short 12, short of halfway. That was Kennedy taking it off the ruck. Brayley jumps out, one-handed scoop. Oh, he gets the ball away to Nicara, who just couldn't bring it in. It was just down to his left-hand side. And after a great start to the set after points for the Sharks, Manly let off the hook, Darryl.
2: Yeah, they're thinking of challenging this, the Sharks, I think. I'm not sure here.
6: Cameron shook his head and said no. He's making a tackle, not slapping at the arm.
2: Well, he wanted to challenge this. He believes, I think, he was offside, Blake Brayley. Just on Blake Brayley. He's had a fantastic season. But you know what? It's on the back of him running the ball. He never used to run the ball for the Sharks, and it was a criticism that I made of him for a while. And I'm not saying I'm responsible for it, because I'm not. But as soon as he starts running the ball, he's a much more dangerous player.
0: Scrum feed, 10 in from the western touchline for the Seagulls, and they go back to the centre of the park. Taniela Paseka plays his 41 out, centre of the park there. Fogarty to the line, short ball on Okawatu. And Okawatu beats the initial tackle there of Trindle, comes back towards the middle, and he's put down. 32 out, centre of the park. Left-hand side, Linares goes to Jake Trbojevic. Out the back, Joey Walsh turns it under for Ben Trbojevic, who had a bit of space in the middle of the park there. I think the Sharks were saying one of the lead runners stopped in the line for the Seagulls, but it's play on. So right-hand side, Fogarty on third tackle goes right. Hopewadi, cut-out ball to Olakawadu, tries to beat at Kayaliro, and the ball's come loose there from Olakawadu, and he's forced the error. That was a great read from Kayaliro. Did a great job to stop that, to force the mistake there from Olakawadu.
2: Yeah, it looked like he was going to struggle with big Olakawadu coming at him there, but Iro did a good job in the end. And as it turned out, Olakawadu's arm, as soon as he hit the ground, the ball came loose. He tried to grab it or re-grip it, but he, as in the process of doing that, he put it into our Iro, and that's a knock-on.
3: He's a great player, Iro. Great player. Great.
2: He's a good player, isn't
3: and
2: a
3: great,
2: he?
3: You see what he does with the ball, but just there, one-on-one defence on a big man, Hamole Olakawadu. Most centres get on the back foot. He just went straight at him, took his time and space away, and forced an error.
0: Is the opposite centre now. Jesse Ramian taking one off the scrum for the Sharks. He plays his 23 out from their own line. Now that's that man. Iro takes a carry, gets his nose through, just breaks through the tackle of Paseka and is pulled down by Linares. But they're about 11 short of halfway now. Brayley again jumps out. McInnes tips on to Colquhoun. They're looking dangerous through the middle here. The Sharks with their ball movement. Brayley again left-hand side. Goes to McInnes and he's brought down 5 metres into Manly territory. Centre of the field. Brayley looking left and right. Goes right-hand side to Nicho Hynes. Drops it under for Britton Nicara. And Nicara finds his front here under the attention of Ben Trbojevic and Laiafi. Right-hand side they go. Last tackle. So it's Nicho Hynes kicking high. Deep downfield. There's going to be a contest here. Well, it's been knocked back by Katoa. Comes to Brayley. Gets a grass cutter. Offloads away to Hynes. Tipping on. And there's Kafusi. Gets it off. It's Kennedy. Oh, Kennedy's got under the sticks. The 4 points Park crowd silenced. And the Sharks hot potato footy. They're up 10-0.
2: Well, that's some try. Harvey Norman replay. I don't know how to explain this. The ball went in the air. It was hit back by one of the Sharks players. They're all on side. I don't see any problem here. The ball's gone up in the air. I'm sure one of the Sharks players

0: though. Yeah. I mean, and that's something, you know, I'm not saying they haven't been happy in the past, but they just look like they're enjoying their football. This bloke's made a massive, he's played a massive role in it. Will Kennedy's been tremendous. They must have converted because Nicko's going to kick it now.
1: Stepping in right in front, Nicko Hines couldn't get an easier conversion. Puts that over the black dot. So 12-0 the score thanks to NRMA Insurance. The Sharks lead the Manly Seagulls. 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
3: 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Number 43.
2: You Macca's run. Ba-da-ba-ba-ba. 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
1: 17 minutes gone on the Tui's clock, boys. You have to say, it's all the Sharks at the moment.
0: Well, it is now. I mean, early on, I thought the Footy side opening 10 minutes, they were more than competitive against them. But when they start throwing the ball about here, the Sharks, they look pretty good.
1: Downfield fielded there by Kennedy and gets it off to Kafusi. Takes it off the back fence at the northern end of the ground. Straight back at Taniela Paseka. And Bullimore, I think it is, into the game now as well for the Manly Seagulls in jumper 16. Hetherington, I beg your pardon. So Hetherington into the game there for Manly. An early change from Kieran Foran. 17 and a half gone on the Tui's clock. They're down 12-0 on the NRMA Insurance scoreboard on a Sunday. This is the Continuous Call Team. Mike Pearsall, Daryl Broman, Cooper Johns as Teague Wilton makes his way up to the 30-metre line for the Sharks. Put down there by Simkin, who's also off the bench for Manly. McInnes put down 13 short of the halfway line. And the last tackle coming up here for the Sharks. Comes to Trindle, who kicks right foot inside the 40 downfield. Fielded there in the southeastern corner of the ground by Lehi Hopewadi, about 15 out from his own line. Brings it back with a bit of footwork into the Sharks' defence before being put down by Colquhoun and Brayley. Coming away now for Jason Saab. And he tries to burrow his way under Cam McInnes and Kafusi as well. Playing it back 30 out from their line. Here's Garrick for the Seagulls. And Gary tries to look to get an offload away. It fell to Joey Walsh. I thought there was a knock on there, but it was play on, rule play on by Grant Atkins. So Joey Walsh will play this six shorter halfway.
0: Grant Atkins is kidding himself. That's a knock on for your life.
1: I'm now through Hetherington, who plays it right on halfway. Comes to Fogarty. Fogarty drops it under for Taniela Paseka. Paseka looking for an offload, but can't get the arm free. Oh, I think he spilled this one on the ground here, Paseka. A quick tap here from Fogarty off a penalty. Fogarty's trying to catch him napping here, trying to drag the team back into this Manly. Well, this is what they need, a period with the ball. It's with Joey Walsh, drops it under for Ben Trbojevic. Gets an offload away to Hetherington. And Hetherington tries to put a left foot step through Hines and Colquhoun there, but no way through. So he plays his 25 out from the Sharks line for a second now through the centre of the park. He's put down 16 short, just left-hand side of the uprights. Right-hand side, Simpkin goes to Fogarty, out the back to Olakau'atu. And Olakau'atu back towards the centre of the park. He's nearly gone through Olakau'atu. And he plays this five short. He's slow to get up there under the attention of Cam McInnes. He's left on the ground. Short ball there. One off the ruck, but it's spilled by the Manly Seagulls.
0: Obawadi, I think, tried to burst his way through close to the ruck. He just put the ball down. Tell you what, Olakau'atu's at his Reg Grundy's. Lucky he's got them on today because we've seen him twice. And his pants pulled down, basically. But on this occasion, it was a great tackle from McInnes because he beat Nicko Hines, who's doing a lot of defence in the middle of the ruck, Nicko. But it was a great tackle by Cam McInnes. He's just a, well, where's he going? To Super League next year, I think,
1: yeah,
0: I read.
1: I believe so. Yeah, so after being a Super
0: League. They'll miss him. He's been a great club man for the, who was he with, the Dragons originally?
4: Yep.
0: And now for the
1: South
0: Sharks.
1: Sydney as well, I think. Yeah. He was at Souths.
0: He was.
1: Absolute competitor, Cam McInnes. 12-0, the Sharks lead the Seagulls thanks to NRMA Insurance as the Sharks make their way out of their own red zone. Brenton Nicara hitting a good tackle there by Simkin. And Bullimore, he'll play this centre of the park inside his own 20. Now Wilton finds his front. A Colquhoun, I beg your pardon, for the Sharks. Left-hand side they come for that man, McInnes, now just goes straight and hard. The only way he knows how, Cam McInnes, and he's put down by Paseka and Jake Trbojevic. Left-hand side, Colquhoun tips on for Kafusi, who gets the big bumpers up on Jamal Fogarty and just knocks him on his backside. Plays at 10 short of halfway. Last tackle goes to Trindle, who kicks downfield right foot. It's fielded there by Lehi Hopewadi, 12 out from his own goal line. Brings it back and puts a big don't argue on Nicko Hines and then runs another 8 metres. After the fact, Lehi Hopewadi, he's strong for a small fella. Early shift here, Tolu Kola, this is where he's dangerous. Kola goes down the touchline, and he's just tackled there by Katoa. Brought two metres down inside the touchline. Now Ben Trbojevic goes to the line. They've got him on the back foot here, the Manly Seagulls. Quick play the ball by Ben Trbojevic. It goes to Fogarty, through the hands, Hopewadi.

0: Hopewadi throws a dummy, goes back towards the centre of the park with that right foot step, and he stands in the tackle there of Ramian and Brayley as well. Short side they go, through the hands, Olakau'atu, and Olakau'atu tries to take on Kaeliro, and not for the first time. The Sharks centre this afternoon is up to the task. He plays this 8 short of the goal line, comes across to Fogarty on last, right foot kick across field. There's a few of them in there. Garrett goes up for it. Garrett gets the offload away, and Kakoa has scored for the Manly Sea Eagles. What a great take there from Reuben Garrick. He gets the offload away, and it's probably the easiest try Tolu Kola will score.
1: Well, the last 3 or 4 minutes, it's been all the Manly Seagulls. They've looked tremendous. They've had a bit of ball, but they've thrown a bit of attack at the Sharkies and have looked good on, well, basically the whole period of time. On this occasion, they put the ball in the air. I just don't understand why they don't go for it here. The Sharks just refuse to go for it. I think it's the centre-come-winger goes up for it there. Reuben Garrick, he catches it on the full, tries to back his way over. He knew he wasn't going to get there, so he just flicked it back, and Kohler picks it up and scores. I mean, Nicho Hynes had an opportunity of going up for the ball, but he decided to wait and take the tackle on the winger-slash-centre, Reuben Garrick, and in the end, it didn't work out for him.
2: It was a beautifully placed kick from Jamal Fogarty right on the try line. It was either Reuben Garrick was going to go up and come down with it, but it was a nice try-saving tackle to hold him up, but they just could not stop the offload to Tolu Kola there. They're right back in this, the last 2 minutes, like you said, they've gotten right back into this physically. I love where they started that set, just shifting it early to Tolu Kola. He took about 30 metres down the short side of the Cronulla Sharks. They need to find a way to get him more involved. Their outside backs, they're big, strong, and they're athletic, and when they get them some early football, they get really into trouble, this Sharks side.
0: Well, they needed that, didn't they? Because as you said, Darryl, after that last try to the Sharks, the Seagulls looked like they were in danger of getting left behind.
1: Yeah, well, I thought they started well, but then they had that really bad patch probably for maybe a 10-minute period there where the Sharks really put their stamp on the game. He's going to take this kick. Oh, it's going back to the halfback because they've got two handy kickers here. Jamal Fogarty's going to take this.
0: Yeah, Fogarty, 22 out, 15 in from touch, right foot strike. It's a good one from Jamal Fogarty. So the Seagulls cut the deficit back to 6 points, 12 points to 6. The Sharks lead the Seagulls on Sunday afternoon football. 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
4: Yeah, I'll be right back. Another 43.
3: You Macca's run. 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
0: We're just waiting for play to get back underway here. Tolu Kola. One of the easiest tries you'll score, but you saw that early ball to him. They need more of that. That's where he's dangerous, Tolu Kola. You see Adam Fanua-Blake up for the Sharks. Gee, isn't that a haircut, Coop?
2: What is? Is that the scariest looking human you've ever seen in your life?
0: he's shaved completely.
1: His head off, and he's got this beautiful pigtail out the back.
2: And he's got the old strapping tape around the forehead as well.
0: Keep the hair out of his eyes that isn't there. Fanua-Blake. So Sharks back underway here, playing it through Jason Saab. 22 out from their line, 15 in from the touchline. It's now with Biseka, the big front row for the Manly Seagulls. He's put down about 14 short of the halfway line. Sipkin goes left to Lehi Hopewadi, who steals a few metres behind the ruck there.
1: He's been good for them, hasn't he, the last 10 minutes, Hopewadi.
0: Sipkin left-hand side, Jake Trbojevic, who's put down right on the halfway line here. So last tackle for the Manly Seagulls. It's a good set after points. Jamal Fogarty kicks downfield. It's going to be taken here by Mulatalo in the northeastern corner of the ground, and he brings it back, tries to get back to the centre of the park, picks out Simpkin, manages to find his front there, Ronaldo Mulatalo, so a good kick return. Trindle at that dummy half, gets it across to Ramian, and Ramian runs into the two Trbojevic brothers and is putting his back in a good tackle there. That tough tackle thanks to Ram Trucks. And to boot, Ramian's been told to go back a couple of metres as well. Playing it back left-hand side. Here's the man with that scariest chop you've ever seen. Adam Fanua-Blake into the game for the Cronulla Sharks. Playing it just shy of the 30-metre line. McInnes now. Oh, what a tackle from Olakau'atu. He launched himself at McInnes. MG will be feeling that one for a couple of days. Right-hand side they go. Billy Burns over the 40-metre line for the Sharks. Finds his front. He plays his 6 short of halfway. Last tackle for the Sharks. It comes to Nicho Hynes. He kicks downfield. Southern into the ground there. Fielded by, Lehi Hopewadi. He spills it. Cole Cooper, end over end kick, and it's one you'd expect him to catch every day of the week.
2: Yeah, he doesn't drop many of those. He's pretty safe usually, Lehi Hopewadi. Just takes his eyes off. Yes. takes it a little bit too easy. It was a simple end-over-end kick, but as you see on the Harvey Norman replay, just lifts his head a little bit, trying to see what the Sharks' defensive line were doing, and he's gifting the Sharks some well-needed field position here because they had him on the ropes there, Manly.
0: 12-6, the Sharks lead the Seagulls thanks to NRMA Insurance. 14.5 remaining on the Tui's clock at Four Pines Park. Golden Eagles Day out there. All the old boys there watching at Four Pines Park as we see Nico Hines turn it under there for Adam Fanua-Blake. Gets an offload away there to Brayley, and Brayley tips onto McInnes. McInnes to Burns, and Burns nearly pokes a hole in him. He's just 5 metres short of the goal line, so the Sharks right back on the attack here. Brayley dummies right, goes left-hand side. Fanua-Blake tries to find a way under, just short of the uprights there, put down there by Paseka and Jake Trbojevic. Brayley deep for Hines. Hines short ball, Nikara, well read there by Tolu Kola. Tackle had to be made there. Playing at five out from the line, Brayley, Hines. Hines through the hands to Trindle. Trindle throws a looping ball over to Ronaldo Mulatalo, who's going to cross in the corner untouched for the Sharks. Kicks the ball into the southern stand, and the Sharks extend their lead.
1: Well, it's a great hit back. The Harvey Norman replay shows something you've seen a lot this year. Trindle just throwing a Harbour Bridge pass over the back. It was beautifully thrown. There was a lot of Manly arms went up in the air saying they were taken out, but no one was taken out. It was Fogarty mainly. It was too easy. Went to Mulatalo. The pass was beautiful from Trindle. Just a big Harbour Bridge one. He's done it numerous times this year. And Mulatalo, really all he had to do was catch it to score, and he did that. He was good enough to do it. It's a great hit back from the Sharks after it looked like the Manly Seagulls were just clawing their way back into it, but it's on the back of a mistake from Hopewadi. I mean, it was a simple mistake. Took his eyes off the ball, knocked it on, and within the next couple of minutes, the Sharks score in the corner.
2: Yeah, well, the Hopewadi mistake's proven quite costly there, Darryl, like you were just saying, but great vision from Braden Trindle there. Gets the play two passes wide off his halves partner, Nico Hines, and Josh Folletti and Jason Saab just come up and in out of the line, trying to shut down the play just a little bit too early. And the beautiful three-man cutout pass, straight Mulatalo on the chest, who scores in the corner. The great try for the Sharks.
1: I've got some brilliant stuff. Jack Daniels, they just keep supplying stuff, don't
0: they? Stats.
1: Well,
0: more stats.
1: More stats. And you know what? I'm loath to wrap myself, but I only mentioned Jack Daniels. They've got nothing to do with it. They just sponsor this. I know this stuff.
0: Yeah.
1: Do you know that? Who's been one of the greatest Sharks ever? Andrew Eddingshausen. He scored 8 tries against Manly. Now he's been joined by the great Ronald Mulatalo.
2: Oh, wow.
0: Nico Hines from a metre in from touch. Starts it outside the right-hand upright and just draws it in beautifully. Nico Hines brought his kicking boots this afternoon. 18 points to 6. The Sharks lead the Seagulls thanks to NRMA Insurance. And boys, Nick Ashford from PointsBet said he thinks it'll be a high-scoring one based on history between these two clubs. We could see a fair few points this afternoon.
1: Did he? I mean, Nick usually gets it wrong. What else did he say?
2: Every horse. Remember all the horse tips he's did?
1: His horse tips are diabolical. That's why he's working for a punting club.
2: At racetracks you've never heard of as well. He says, boys, something's about to jump in 5 minutes.
1: Yeah, get on.
0: I've never thought you'd trust the tips you get from someone who works with the bookie, would you? Because it's in their interest for you to lose.
1: You try to, but I think they want you to win because the more you win, the more times you keep coming back.
2: As long as you do it responsibly.
0: Of course. Fanua Blake there off the kickoff.
1: Nothing better than responsible winning.
0: Straight back to Nathan Brown, who's into the game for the Manly Seagulls now. The Sharks play it 30 out through Katoa, and it comes across to Billy Burns now. The Sharks leading 18 points to 6 thanks to NRMA Insurance. They play it. Brayley jumps out again, goes to Hines out the back. Trindle through the hands from Mulatalo. It's great hands from the Sharks. Mulatalo takes on Folletti down the touchline, and Jeezy nearly had him beat. And then out is 35 out from the Manly line. The Sharks are looking hot this afternoon. Oh, just as I say that, Nico Hines just spills one cold.
1: Mikey.
0: And that is the curse of the commentator.
1: Mikey. I was just about to hear you spit those beautiful words out, and look what happens. Nico knocks one on cold. It was a great pass.
0: Oh,
1: once again, just a lack of...
0: Fantastic service from Brayley.
1: Mate, just a lack of concentration, and he's dropped it. I'll tell you what he does do, Nico. He's like an extra forward defensively. He's probably done as many tackles as any of the Sharks players already today.
2: Well, he's fair, and he's a big body. Yeah. Big body for a half, so he can tackle big back rowers quite well.
0: Here's Hetherington for the Seagulls off the scrum. He's turned around back towards his own try line. He'll play this 32 out from their own line. Nathan Brown now into the game for the Seagulls. Another enforcer type going toe-to-toe with Adam Fanua-Blake for the Sharks. Right-hand side, Simkin goes to Olakau'atu, who puts on some footwork and makes his plenty of post-contact metres, about 10 of them, if you don't mind. He stands and plays it over the halfway line for the Seagulls. His boots come off, so he's going to have to go back for it as Jake Trbojevic turns it under for Hetherington. And now the Seagulls with some good field position. They're 39 out on four tackles.
1: He's not putting the boot
0: ball
1: on.
0: In ball. Has he still got it off, Darryl?
1: He's got it off. I mean, doesn't he know he hasn't got a boot on? Look.
0: Hopewadi plays it, goes to Fogarty on last. And you're right, Olakau'atu's running with one shoe on. It goes to Saab, he takes the contest, but he's bundled over the sideline there by the Sharks, who are all too happy to let Saab take it. And Darryl, why hasn't he put his boot on?
1: Well, he must have thought he was going to get the ball, but he wasn't. So I'm sure he's running over there now and putting it on. It's got to be most uncomfortable. Plus, it's uneven feet.
0: Well, he'd run in circles, wouldn't he?
1: Exactly. Now he's putting it on. Good work, Ola.
0: 18-6. Sharks lead the Manly Seagulls thanks to NRMA Insurance. 9.5 remaining on the Tui's clock in the first half at Four Pines Park. Away now for Eero. And Eero's put down just shy of the 20-metre line for the Sharks. Coming out of their own end. Leaves Hetherington down at marker for Newark Blake. Now, pinballs off those Manly defenders. He plays at 22 short of halfway. Brayley jumping out of dummy half. Tries to pick out Joey Walsh, who wasn't square at marker. And that's smart play there from Brayley. And gets six more tackles for his side. Fanua Blake now into the line. He's put down 5 metres short of the halfway line. Second tackle gone here for the Sharks. Brayley goes left-hand side. Wilton attacking that left edge. Throws a dummy to Eero and goes himself. Put down there by Folletti and Fogarty as well. 9 in from that eastern touchline. Right-hand side it goes across to... through the hands of the Haas. Hines goes to Kennedy, goes to Ramian now. Ramian takes on Kohler, and Kohler drags him down by his bootlaces. And it's a slow play the ball there. Six more tackles. It was coming there. Grant Atkins waves his arm. It's with Hines now. Hines gets an offload away to Nicara. Tips on to Kennedy. Through the hands. It's out for Noah Blake. He's trying to bump off the Manly defenders. He's still going for Noah Blake. And they get him down 3 short of the goal line.
1: Jeez, he's grown his hair back for Noah Blake. It's Talakai.
0: Right, left hand side.
1: That's for Noah Blake.
0: I beg your pardon. And he's going to go over here. Oh, I think it's come loose for Noah Blake. Well, he's going to put the ball down. It might have been stripped out by a seagull.
5: Got a no try.
1: I'll tell you what, he's in a try.
5: Just confirm if it's either a knock on or it's stripped in the act of grounding the ball. And then it grounded by Manly.
1: He's in a try scoring drought by his standards because he's a pretty good try scorer for Fanua Blake. On this occasion, he's got the ball. He's about to put it down there. Now the fullback, Hopewadi's there. There's hands all over it. He's holding it up, trying to get it down.
6: Hopewadi's just looking to lock the ball up.
1: Oh, I don't know about that.
6: It's Adam to try and ground the ball with a loose carry over the try line. We have a decision.
1: You don't think there was a Manly hand on that?
0: It's a lottery, those ones, isn't it?
7: You're allowed to strip in a try-scoring moment there, but I think he definitely was a stripping action, definitely. But you are allowed to strip legally if they're trying to score.
1: But he's saying there was no strip. He's saying he's lost the ball in a try-scoring. Well, please tell me there's not a hand on that.
7: That is the craziest call of all time, because Leo Hopewadi had more hands on it than Fanua Blake did.
0: It's a good point. It's a very good point. Well, the Seagulls starting to set through Ruben Garrick, taking the tap, 20 out from their line. The Sharks leading 18 points to 6 thanks to NRMA Insurance. As you heard, Sifa Talakai off the bench and into the game there for the Cronulla Sharks. So playing it there is Folletti across to Olakau'atu, who puts on that footwork on Trindle, giving him nightmares this afternoon. He's been strong. Hamole Olakau'atu plays at 10 short of halfway. It's with Brown, who's ball playing through the middle, goes to Walsh, puts on a left foot step, and he's just wrapped up there by Billy Burns and Fanua Blake as well. Plays at 7 short of halfway, and here's Nathan Brown straight and hard at Billy Burns. He gets him over the halfway line. The Seagulls finds his front and plays it quickly. Simpkin right-hand side to Fogarty on fourth tackle, kicks downfield. It's deep again from Fogarty and fielded in the in-goal area again by Will Kennedy. That's a second poor kick on last there from the Seagulls. 7 tackle set.
1: It's a game of inches, isn't it? And on two occasions in the first half here, he's overcooked his kick by about a metre here. It makes a big difference. You know, instead of having the Sharks trying to battle out of their own territory, and they're still trying to do that, but they've got 7 tackles to do it here now. That's what tackle one. They're already over the 30-metre line.
0: Hey, Aliro put on his back there. Simpkin and Hetherington as well. 30 out from the Sharks line. Brayley left-hand side to Billy Burns. He goes at Fogarty and Olakau'atu, and he's hit down low by Hetherington, putting his back 20 in from that eastern touchline, right in front of the hill there at Four Pines Park. Fanua Blake out the back to Hines, turns it under Nicara, and it was collected by Hines, who was being tackled. He's still going, Nicara, gets the offload away to Ramian. Ramian puts on a step, he's gone through Ramian, he's got support, but he kicks ahead. Ramian going back for it is Ruben Garrick. He's going to mop it up, but not before they drag him into the in goal area. And the Cronulla Sharks, some quick thinking on his feet there from Jesse Ramian, gets a repeat set.
1: Yeah, he did well, didn't he, Ramian? Originally, I think he should have tried to find his winger. Katoa was trying to position himself next to Ramian, but I don't think they had any great contact verbally between each other. And Ramian's put a kick in. He's not a noted kicker, but he did a great job in chasing it and grabbing the centre there, or the winger. He's now playing on the wing, isn't he, Garrick? Grabbed him and put him over there. He might have hurt himself too, Gary.
0: 18-6, the Sharks lead the Seagulls thanks to NRMA Insurance. Walsh with a short dropout looking for Saab. Well, it bounces before the 10-metre line, goes over the 10, and then it's been batted back by one of the Sharks players about 15 metres. Pulled in there by a Trindle, who's laid on by Felity. So the Sharks will start this. 25 out from the Manly line. It's with Iro now. He puts on some footwork. Geez, a big strong athlete, KL Iro.
1: They're missing too many tackles, Manly. They're just one-on-one hits. They're missing their missed tackle at halftime will be horrendous.
0: Burns goes to Fanua Blake, who puts on some footwork. Ben Trbojevic and Jake Trbojevic in there. But they can't really get a manhandle on him, and he plays it 10 out. Goes to Nico Hines. He's going to do it all himself. Hines is over the try line. I don't think he's got it down, Nico Hines. He has got it down. Nico Hines scores under the post. He's just done it all himself. And the Sharks, they go up 22 points to 6 with a kick to come.
1: Well, Mike, I just finished saying they're missing too many tackles. And they just created an overlap here. Their interaction of passing in the middle of the ruck is too good. I mean, Nico, as you said before, he's a big man. And he went straight over the top of the hooker there, who tried to keep him out there, Jake Simpkin. But he just couldn't hold on to him. And Nico, I mean, we're not going to see a replay of whether he got it down or not, but the referee's happy with it. I mean, if the referee's happy, no one's in a better position than him to adjudicate on it, and that's going to be a try.
2: Put a depth to that work from Jesse Ramian, getting the repeat set as well out of the backfield with a nice kick. And then another bloke that used to play at Manly Seagulls, and then another Manly junior here, Nico Hines. They both love playing at Four Pines Park. They've got a great record here, Sharks. And again, it's all the momentum. I think they're still checking this potentially here, boys, to see if it was grounded.
1: I don't see how they can possibly take it off him, primarily because you can't see. I mean, there's that many Manly players around him when he's trying to put the ball down. The referee had better view than anyone. And even if they do check it, you know, intently, which they should do every time, they're going to go at the referee anyway.
2: Well, when the referee sends it up as a try or a no try,
0: it's hard to overturn, isn't it?
2: So hard to overturn.
0: So here's Hines lining this one up right in front of the black dot. Not dissimilar to the other conversion he had to put his side up 24 points to 6. Stepping in, Nico Hines, right foot strike, sends it into the Lions, Menzies stand, and he puts his side up 24-6 thanks to NRMA Insurance. Just under 4 minutes remaining on the 2-ish clock, and the Sharks well dominant in this one, boys.
1: Mate, and you know, they've lost, what, 3 in a row now, Manly, after looking pretty good earlier in the year, but their defence is awful now. They're just missing one-on-one tackles. On this occasion, there was just too big a gap there. I mean, that was straight off of play the ball. And you've got to defend your line better than that. But there was a massive gap between, you know, the A and B defender there. And Nico just put his head down, bum up, and scored.
2: They've been their own worst enemy this first half. I think the first 2 minutes of the game.
0: Oh, you're kidding.
1: Out on the full.
0: Sione Katoa's just put a foot on the touchline, caught the ball, so it's out on the full off the kickoff for Manly.
2: It's little things like that have got the Sharks in the field position that they've had. I think we've seen 3 7 tackle sets this first half, numerous 6 against, and then Ruben Garrick just overshoots it there. Great work from Katoa to get the foot out. That's out on the full off the kickoff.
0: Smart thinking there from Katoa.
1: They got 3 minutes to go to half time. I wouldn't put it out. Not out of the realms of possibility they score again here, the Sharks.
2: It hasn't felt like a 30-6 first half here, but the Sharks just continue to put the foot on the throat.
0: Well, every time they come down here, they score. They're clinical. Here's Fanua Blake now. Puts on some footwork and gets the bumpers up there on Jake Trbojevic and that bubble wrap headgear. He's going to play this centre of the park, 20 out from the Manly line. Brayley, dummies left, goes right-hand side to Burns. He plays short to Nicara, and Nicara, he's going to get a quick play of the ball here. Joey Walsh just hanging onto his bootlaces. Brayley darts across field, drops it under there for Fanua Blake. And Fanua Blake with an offload. It comes to Brayley. Brayley turns it back towards Nico Hines. And Hines is darting across now. None of the Manly players want to tackle him. They're just letting him dictate turns. Hines. Hines goes to Iro. Iro, left foot step inside Felony. And he's nearly over there. Iro is brought down by Fogarty. Only 3 metres short. Couple metres in from the eastern touchline. Long pass to Hines, who gets it off to Talakai. And Talakai just takes a settler. He's going to play this nine out from the Manly line. Four tackles gone here for the Sharks. Brayley right-hand side. Hines out the back. Kennedy through the hands. Nikara. Nikara Doran pass. And Katoa's over now. And the Sharks, well, they could be up. They could be up by 24 points at the break here, boys. It is all one-way traffic at Four Pines Park.
1: Well, the Sharks don't want the half to end because at the moment they're just carving the Manly side up. Defensively, they've been poor, really poor. Great pass there on the outside from Will Kennedy, who's just in a purple patch of form. He's been great for them all year, but in the last 4 or 5 weeks, he's been simply superb. Beautiful ball on the outside he gave to Nikara, I think it was, out in the centres. He served it up to the winger, Katoa, and he's just scored. I mean, that is really a little bit too easy. Some of the defence of the Manly Seagulls inside is just poor.
2: Yeah, really well-worked team shape there. Nico Hines playing nice and straight, holding up the defensive line, out the back to Will Kennedy, and Joey Walsh had come out of the line trying to put pressure on Kennedy. Nice, quick hands to Nikara out the back. And then a 2-on-1 straight away to Sione Katoa. They're just on fire at the moment, the Sharks. And unfortunately, this Manly defence, they're not as resilient as we've seen the last few months of them.
1: Something's changed there, though. They've lost their way, haven't they? They were good. They were really good. But the last month, they've been poor.
2: It's the attention to detail on things. You know, they've had some really nice moments of defence today where they've really bashed Cronulla coming out of their own end. You think maybe they're getting the upper hand, but 7 tackles, 6 against. They're being their own worst enemy at the moment, Darryl.
0: Hines right on the western touchline, 25 out to extend this lead to 24 points. Right foot strike. Oh, it's another beauty from Nico Hines. Just draws it in beautifully. 30-6. The Sharks are running riot at Four Pines Park, and there's still 43 seconds remaining on the 2's clock.
1: Mike, Jack Daniels, you've done it again, Jack Daniels. Brilliant stat here that I've come up with. Sione Katoa has now crossed for a try in 5 straight games. He scored 8 tries in that period of time and has only had 2 longer streaks, and that was in 2022-23, where he had 7, and he was equal 5 in 2024. He's having a great season, and he's off to the Cowboys next year.
0: He is, and Ramey. Well, it might not be his last this afternoon, Darryl, well, the way they're going.
1: This is the Sharks. This is their window to win a comp. There's a bit of...
0: Sorry, Talakai's just come off the back fence and Ben Trbojevic had knocked him back about 5 metres. And now I think there's some concern for Ben Trbojevic. He's on his feet, boys, but that was some heavy contact.
1: Well, Nico ran over to him. Nico, I knows him, but he must have got wobbled when he did. He tried to get up and he fell over. And, you know, Nico... what a sportsman he is. He rushed over to him and just tried to grab him and hold him up, as did
0: Ramian as
1: Ramian,
0: well.
1: You know. So there's only 33 seconds to go, so he'll be off for the next 15 minutes, and I doubt if he'll come back.
0: Gee, that was some collision. Talakai, the one hand. Oh. So who used to do that? Was it Frank Pulitua?
2: Frank Pulitua. It reminds me of shades of when Sammy Bird just wind up off that dropout and ran over the top of Sonny Bill Williams.
0: Yes.
1: Is that when he broke his cheekbone? It's a grand final. What about the grand final that time where he ran up with James Graham, wasn't it?
2: Yeah, James Graham broke his cheekbone.
1: Shouts in Canterbury.
0: Here's Fanua Blake now for the Sharks. 19 seconds remaining on the 2's clock. They lead 30-6, the Sharks. And the ball's come loose in the tackle. A penalty from Grant Atkin. So the Sharks with a quick kick downfield there from Trindle.
1: Well, they'll try a field goal.
0: Yeah. Well, they're going to have... one play here, Darryl. They'll tap it on the 30-metre line. Here's Brayley now. There's the siren. Deep pass there to Trindle, who kicks it from outside the 40, but it's no good. It dribbles over the dead ball line, and that'll be all she wrote for the first half, boys. 30-6. The Sharks lead the Seagulls thanks to NRMA Insurance. And just on the way to halftime, thanks to Power Bay, some breaking news, boys. This from Brent Reed in The Australian. Zach Lomax has confirmed he will join the PNG Chiefs in 2028 on a 3-year deal. We'll have some more from that story after the break. But halftime at Four Pines Park, the Sharks leading the Seagulls 30-6. 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Mike Pearsall, Darryl Broman, Cooper Johns on 2GB, 4BC and network stations right around the country. We do it thanks to Maccas. Stay with us after the break. All the highlights from the first half.
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0: Go Hines through the hands. Goes to Brayley. Goes to Trindle. Trindle shot ball. It's Teague Wilton. Wilton's got a cross in the corner. Brayley gets a grass cutter. Off both the way to Hines. Tipping on. And there's Kafusi. Gets it off by the way. It's Kennedy. Kennedy's got under the sticks. The 4 points Park crowd silenced. And the Sharks hot potato footy. They're up 10-0. Comes across to Fogarty on last. Right foot kick across field. There's a few of them in there. Garrett goes up for it. Garrett gets the offload away. And Cut Culler has scored for the Manly Seagulls. Playing it five out for the line. Brayley, Hines. Hines through the hands to Trindle. Trindle throws a looping ball over to Ronaldo Mulitalo, who's got a cross in the corner untouched for the Sharks. Manoa Blake, who plays it 10 out, goes to Nico Hines. He's going to do it all himself. I don't think he's got it down, Nico Hines. He has got it down. Nico Hines scores under the post. Brayley right-hand side. Hines out the back. Kennedy through the hands. Nicara. Nicara draw and pass. And Katoa's over now. It is all one-way traffic at 4 points Park. First half, 30-6. The Sharks lead the Seagulls.
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0: Yes, it is. Welcome back to the Continuous Call Team live from the Harvey Norman Interactive Studio. It's a blockbuster out at 4 points Park. It is packed there at Brookvale, but the home side not seeing much to be happy about at the moment, the home fans. 30-6, they trail the Sharks. And Darryl, the Cronulla side have been nearly flawless so far this game.
1: Haven't made many mistakes, have they? And that's probably what they base their game on, the Sharks. They have snuck up the ladder here, and you know, you'd think they'd go run away with this, but who knows? But you know, at the moment they've won, I think, 8 out of 9 coming into this game, 9 out of 10 if they win this game. You know, they're going to be right on the heels of the really good sides here, and they are a smoky for the competition because they're playing good football. The two halves are both playing great football. Trindle's probably doing the better ball playing than Nico, but Nico's just such a big body. He scores a try. He's kicked 5 from 5. You know, he's having a fair game, but so's Will Kennedy. I love Will Kennedy. I think he's an underrated player. You know, and you look at their try scorers, it's Nico, Mulitalo, the other winger Katoa, the fullback Will Kennedy. It's a lot of their backs. And Teague Wilton started the day with the try. So Manly, I've got to say, are most disappointing. I don't think there's much doubt there. They're targeting both Joey Walsh and Jamal Fogarty defensively, but they're not their only problems they got. They're all struggling to stop this onslaught from the Sharks, and the Sharks are just not making any mistakes, and that's making it increasingly difficult for Manly. I can't see a way out of this for Manly because they don't have enough attack and their defence isn't good enough.
7: Yeah, they're doing a great job, the Sharks, especially, like you just said, targeting the halves, Joey Walsh and Jamal Fogarty, who he's carrying a left hand injury coming into this game. You can see it quite heavily strapped. He was in a little bit of doubt potentially play today. So they're going after both the halves physically. And just when they... Manly have had some chances down in there, and particularly early in that first half, but they're just not doing enough with the football. Every single time we've seen the Sharks get down there, they're asking questions for the whole set, throwing some really good shapes, finding their key man in Trindle and Hines and Kennedy. And we just see in the back end of that half, they put enough fatigue into them, particularly Blake Brayley. We talk about how good Blake Brayley is when he's running the football, but... a hooker doesn't run unless there's quick play the balls or the markers are, there's one marker or they're disgruntled. The forward pack and the back rows of the Sharks, they're just generating a lot of ruck speed, and that's when you see Blake Brayley get into the game when there's one marker or they're on the back foot Manly defence and he gets out and runs. When he's running the football, they are a hard team to stop. Yeah.
0: We saw the close-up of him just heading into half-time. It looks like he's playing in a dinner suit. Well, they can't get a hand on
1: it
0: him.
1: It doesn't look like he's playing. He's not sweating. His hair's dry. It's like he's about to go out for dinner. As I say, he could have been playing in a dinner suit. It's a brilliant line from me. But they're just too good for them, mate. They're just too good for them. And they're getting great, value off their bench. Like Colquhoun, I know, started the game. But Billy Burns has been good for them all year. Talakai and the big front row, Fanua Blake, have been great since they both got out there. And they do look alike. But they've both been great since they've been out there. They've played a role here. And, the Sharks, they didn't want halftime to come because halftime just gives you an opportunity to sit back and think, how good are we going here? Yeah. And sometimes you can just go through the motion and, they might win 40-24 or something like that. But, if I'm the Sharks, I want to go out there with all guns blazing. And it's easy said than done. And Ben Trbojevic, he won't be back. He's copped a knock. He nearly fell over when he got up. So he won't be back. So they're going to be under man too, Manly.
0: The stats, thanks to Jack Daniels, 7 line breaks to none, the Sharks over Manly, and their tackle breaks 23 to Manly 6. You mentioned the Manly players falling off tackles nearly willy, Darryl. 23 tackle breaks for the Sharks in the first 40.
1: Just, that's a lot.
0: It's a lot for the Sharks. 30 points to 6 they lead. A big 40 minutes coming up. Whether or not the Seagulls can get back into this one, we will find out. 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And boys, on the way to the break at halftime, I mentioned Zach Lomax has confirmed he will join the PNG Chiefs in 2028 on a 3-year deal. He has another season remaining on his contract with the Western Force in Super Rugby, but he made the announcement at halftime in a local game in Port Moresby on Sunday afternoon. The former St George Illawarra and Parramatta back joined Jerome Luai, Connor Watson and Alex Johnston as inaugural signings for the Chiefs. The club is also locked in talks with former Rooster star Joey Manu over joining them when they join the Premiership in 2028. They're putting together a very, very handy roster, aren't they?
1: Oh, he's a good player. I mean, I don't want to comment on it because I don't like the bloke, but he's a very good player, and I suppose I wish him well.
7: Yeah, I think everyone knows Zach Lomax has the ability, but I think the main thing that has come out of, obviously, when he was at the Dragons and Parramatta, he probably doesn't... It rubs a lot of people out the wrong way, Zach Lomax. And I think the problem with the PNG Chiefs is, I think, over ability, over name, over everything, you want to recruit good people because you're going to be in a compound living with these people for 8 months of the year, their families, their partners, so... Willie Peters has got a big job on his hand to galvanise that group, and he's got a big job with keeping Zach Lomax happy because not many coaches have done that.
1: No, they bought some very good players. There's no doubt about that. Who they just go through them again? Did you say Manu?
0: Jerome Luai, Connor Watson, Alex Johnston, and they are in talks with Joey Manu at the moment.
1: Well, they bought some very good players. They could do with a couple of forwards.
7: Yeah,
1: but they'll get some. I mean, there'll be some forward. There'll be some PNG forwards who'll make the. The squad, they're pretty good players.
0: And they're built, mate, you get built them, like cement over there
1: they
0: as
1: are,
0: well.
1: They are, mate, but you get them in a training regime where they're going to be training hard and, doing it 5 days a week and whatever. They'll improve immensely. They'll have a lot of, in my opinion, they'll have a lot of PNG forwards in particular playing for them in their inaugural season.
0: 30 points to 6. The Sharks lead the Seagulls at halftime at Four Pines Park. This is the Continuous Call team. Mike Pearce, Daryl Broman and Cooper Johns on the Sunday afternoon. We'll be back with all the second half action after a break.
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0: Yes, welcome back to the Continuous Call team. 30 points to 6. The Sharks are leading the Manly Seagulls at Four Pines Park. A Golden Eagles day out there at Brookvale. And geez, they need something from their side, or they're all going to be sent home, the fans and the former players alike. Pretty disappointed because Kieran Foran and side have been completely played off the park in that first 40 minutes, boys. We talked a little bit about it at halftime, that all the key men there for the Sharks, Kennedy, Trindle, Hines and Brayley in particular, just dictating terms to this Manly side.
1: Yeah, there's no way out for Manly. They don't have enough good players. They've got you know, four or five really, really good players, but they've got also a number of players who are just first grade standard, in my opinion. And I can't see a way out for them. They've hit the wall. They've had a, based on what's happened to them, they've had a really good season. But you know, they're quickly running out of chances to make the semis. And you know, this is their fourth straight loss. They won't be making the semis.
0: Cooper, you know, lots of people at Manly, you know, the setup and how things run out there. Do you see a way back for them this afternoon, or are they just getting out muscles?
7: Well, what they did well in the first half, for that first 10 minutes, their physicality is their biggest strength. They're a big forward pack. Their fifth tackle options, I thought, were better than the Sharks that first 10 minutes of the game. They've got to get back to that. Kick long, compete on the kicks, dominate the field position with their aggression and defence. But the six agains and the seven tackle kicks is what just gifted field position to the Sharkies. If they get out to a good start here, you look at their side, they can put a lot of points on quick, this Manly Seagulls side, but I just don't know if they've got them in it today. The way that they performed the back end of that first half, as soon as a bit of fatigue got into them, they just haven't showed up with a good attitude at all.
0: 0460 873 873, the text line. We'd love to hear from you this afternoon. A couple coming in here from the Sharks fans. On the way home with my son Bradley after wood carting all weekend. Every weekend we listen to the great calls. We both love the Sharks. Up Cronulla. That's from Doozan. And Sandy from Kirrawee. Hello, boys. Great call to Savo. You blokes are killing it. Sink on, Fox on. Going strong. Go the Sharkies. Cheers, chaps. That's from Sandy. 0460 873 873. The Sharks now heading back out onto the park. Looking very comfortable and confident, you'd have to say, with a 30-6 lead over the home side here. Jay Trbojevic.
1: They look happy too, mate. They look happy to me. You know, it's not hard being happy when you're winning, is it?
7: Nah.
1: You know, but it's just part of, you know, what rugby league's all about. Look, Penrith, they look happy. You know, most of the sides that are winning are happy, naturally, because they're winning. And, you know, I'm not saying that Manly don't look happy. They just don't have the cattle at the moment to beat the good sides. And today, I think that's a prime example of what's going on. I don't think the Sharks are a genius side, but they're solid.
2: No, I know what you mean when you say that Manly don't look happy. I think when, you know, Foz first took over, that 6 weeks, 7 weeks afterwards, it was because no one expected anything of them. They were playing free. They were shackle free. They're smiling. They're having a good time. Now, the good work that they did in those couple of months, it's like there's an expectation and a pressure on them now, and they've put a lot of that freedom in how they've played, you know, in the closet, and they haven't brought it back out. They need to start playing a bit more expansive and fun football like they were doing the last 2 months.
0: So, second half just about to get underway through Ruben Garrick here, kicking to the southern end of the ground. It's going to be fielded by Will Kennedy there in the southeastern corner, handing it away to Talakai, who again, just like he did before the halftime break, just goes straight and hard. He's put down there by Walsh. Tolu Kola was in there as well with some tough contact.
1: And Kola looks like he might have come out of it a little bit injured, I think.
0: Ginger,
1: we'll see what happens.
0: A wrecking ball, Talakai. As we see Adam Fanua Blake send Fogarty on his backside. Geez, these Sharks forwards have been getting at the smaller men of the Seagulls very well this afternoon. Brayley hands it off through the hands. Nico Hines goes to Nikra. Nikra's got plenty of time and space. Gets it to Katoa. Back on the inside there to Ramian. And Ramian now trying to shrug out of a tackle. Well, he's put down 5 metres short of halfway. 10 in from the eastern touchline. 4 tackles gone for the Sharks. Billy Burns tips on to Talakai right at the line. And Talakai now put down 5 metres into Manly territory on last tackle. A minute into the second half here, thanks to Tuohy's. And it's kicked there by Trindle on last. High downfield end over end. Gee, it was a high kick. Came down in the waiting arms of Lehi Hopewadi, who spilled the ball. Oh, it's a penalty there. Judged to be pulled out there by Grant Atkins, but
2: challenge.
1: Yeah, they're challenging it. I mean, there was a lot of... I don't think there was a script
2: there.
1: I don't think
2: there was an arm in there, boys.
5: No tackles yet. Bucky, you've got a captain's challenge.
1: See, I think he said that mainly because there was a number of Sharks players there tackling him, and he's probably hoping that, you know, there was an arm there. But I don't think there was a strip here. I think the Sharks will get this. I think it'll be scrum feeding Sharks ball.
0: Harvey Norman, captain's challenge. It could be... Well, there's plenty of them in front of the kicker there ahead of Braden Trindle. They might get away with this.
1: Yeah, they might.
6: He's required to have both feet behind the ball.
1: Who are we talking about?
2: Braden Burns on the inside.
6: Billy Burns. Left foot is in front of the ball, playing on.
2: It'll be okay if he gives the catcher 10 metres. You're supposed to give 10 metres if you're in front, but if he gets inside that 10, it could be a penalty.
0: Oh, that's...
6: Can you see at this point that he plays an active role in the play? The challenge will be retained as this offence happens prior to what was challenged.
1: It's a good smother for the ref.
0: Yes.
5: Penalty kick, Chase Billy offside.
1: Yeah, they probably got it right. I mean, at the end of the day, they got the decision right that he was offside, but it's a nice smother because they didn't even look at the challenge.
0: Did have to make a call, yeah.
1: You know.
0: Everyone's happy. Well, that could have been a disastrous start to Manly's second half there, but they've got away with it. So 20 metres out from their own line, they tap it. And, geez, look at that. Into the game for the Manly Seagulls is Ethan Bullimore, and he's driven back about 10 metres by the Sharks forwards. Here's Kola now. And Kola goes up through Hines and Ramian as well. Put down 10 in from the eastern touchline. 25 short of halfway. Jake Trbojevic now. And Trbojevic trying to find his front there. Talakai and Burns in there. Simpkin jumps out of dummy half, goes to Nathan Brown, who throws a dummy and just goes himself. Nathan Brown backing himself towards the halfway line. He's about 3 metres short, centre of the park. Simpkin dummy half, goes to Jake Trbojevic out the back to Joey Walsh. And Walsh is put down 5 metres into Sharks territory here. So last tackle, it'll come across to Fogarty, who will kick this high and into the southeastern corner of the ground. Coming through is Will Kennedy. Oh, that's a great take from Kennedy, who goes past a number of Manly players for a half break, and he's brought down by Simpkin, but gets a quick play, the ball 30 out from their line. Here's Katoa now. Katoa breaks a couple of tackles, breaks 3 tackles. He's still going, Katoa. They can't get a hand on him. The Manly Seagulls are just falling off tackles left, right and centre. They eventually get him down 25 out from the 35 out. He's slow to his feet here, Katoa.
1: He's copped a knock to the head. I think he's trying to let him have a look at it. I mean, I think it might have been the halfback who got him, but they'll have a look at it.
5: Unless you have anything else.
1: Let's see what they say.
0: Harvey Norman replay.
1: He's got the ball. It's a shoulder from
0: Paletti. Shoulder to the face. So, things bad to worse for the Manly Seagulls.
1: What's he saying to Theoni? Josh is on report. Thanks, champion.
0: Okay, so kick the touch there from Trindle. They'll start this set 10 metres into Manly's half. Kayaliro with a quick tap just goes himself. Goes straight at that man, Felity. Jason Saab in there as well to help him out. So he'll play this 32 out from the Manly line, 10 in from the Western touchline. Trindle drops it under for Fanua Blake. One of the great haircuts there from Adam Fanua Blake. He plays this, finds his front. He'll play it 28 out from the Manly line. Brayley goes right-hand side, back on the inside from Trindle to Talakai. And Talakai with a quick play the ball here, leaves Nathan Brown on the deck. 20 out from the Manly line. It goes to Burns now. Burns back towards the centre of the park. Well, they're just turning the troops under and hitting Manly straight through the middle, having plenty of success. Here's Brayley, left-hand side. Goes to Fanua Blake out the back. Nico Hines, oh, they raced up and he just throws a cutout ball to Ronaldo Mulitalo, who crosses again untouched. And this Manly defence, it's like tissue paper, but boys. They're just carving them up.
1: It's clueless. I mean, it's clueless. Look at this. They've come in and out, and then there was a player, the centre, who's not a centre, Felletti, is he? I mean, I think he's a back row, but they've thrown him in the centres. He doesn't know how to play centre. He runs out of the line. Beat Nico Hines just step, puts a little left foot step on him and beats him pointlessly. I mean, he's come out and in, and then Nico's beaten him pointlessly, and there's no one within Kuwi. I mean, the wingers followed him in, and then Mulitalo won't score an easier try than that. He's probably had 10 metres between him and the nearest Manly player, and about 10 metres to get to the line. You're never going to stop him there, and he scores it easily. This is going to be a slaughter.
7: They've just picked up exactly where they left off, haven't they, Darryl? They've come straight into this. Manly just gifted him a penalty out of the end, and then I love how they started that set. Like you said, they just turned three blokes back under. They actually found Nathan Brown three times in a row. Got a fatigued defensive line. It's a quick play the balls. And then Josh Felletti comes out with a bad read, trying to jam Nico Hines out the back of a block. Some nice footwork. And Mulitalo, he won't score an easier try than that, like you said. Geez, this could end up 60-6 here.
1: This is just amazing the way Jack Daniels have helped me, because I do a bit of thinking about Jack Daniels.
7: Yeah.
1: Mulitalo has now scored 8 tries against Manly. Well, that's it. 9 now. It's a new record against Manly. Brilliant.
0: Nico Hines right on the touchline there. It's another great strike from Nico. He adds the extras. 36-6. Hines gives a little smile there to the crowd in the western side of the ground. Ronaldo Mulitalo's all smiles and the Sharks are flying. 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
4: Yeah, I'll be right back. Number 43.
3: You Macca's run. Ba-da-ba-ba-ba. Available after 10:30 a.m.
0: So the Sharks, as Cooper said, picking up right where they left off at Four Pines Park. And this is threatening to get ugly. It's a 30-point margin and there's 34 points left on the two-is clock as Fanua Blake comes back off the kickoff. And he finds his front just short of the 20-metre line. Hetherington and Bullimore in there as well. They're going to have to go back to play the ball back on the mark. But it's always a great start to your set off the kickoff, playing on the 20-metre line as Ramian gets turned back. Oh, they drive him back about 10 metres there, the Manly defence. Well, this is a bit more like it there for Manly. They need something here because they're getting dominated at the moment. Billy Burns is hit with a good right shoulder there from Hetherington. He'll play this inside his 20-metre line. 36-6, the score thanks to NRMA Insurance. The Sharks having a very comfortable afternoon out at Four Pines Park. As we see Sifa Talakai stand in the tackle and play it, 20 short of halfway. Fanua Blake now tips onto Britton Nicara. And now the front rowers are ball playing for the Sharks. They got their tails up, Darryl. Last tackle, Nico Hines kicks downfield inside his 40. And it's kicked down to the northern end of the ground. Fielded there by Lehi Hopewadi, 15 metres out from the line. Hopewadi's just gone back and forth behind Joey Walsh and had to surrender in the tackle, because he's gone behind his own player twice. Allowed to play on. It's with Garrick now. Garrick finds his front. 32 out from their line. 21 in from the eastern touchline. Left-hand side they go. There's Bullimore. Finds his front. 5 short of halfway. That's a good carry there from Bullimore. Joey Walsh at acting half. Nathan Brown. He goes to the line now. And Brown tries to pick out Brayley. pokes his nose through and plays his 5 metres into Sharks territory. Four tackles gone, left-hand side. There's Hetherington for Manly. And finally, the Manly forward starting to get into the game a little bit. This has been a good set from the home side. Simkin looks up. They play it on last 30 out from the Sharks line. Goes to Walsh. Walsh goes to the line. Puts a little grubber into the in-goal area. But it's going to trickle over the sideline. And just as I give the Manly Seagulls a wrap, they're going to come back for a seven-tackle set.
1: Yeah, he hasn't had a great day, but hasn't Joey Walsh. I mean, the kick off the boot looked all right, but it just started doing a left-hand thread basically and just went over dead touching goal. I mean, seven tackles set to the Sharks. It was a poor kick in the end.
0: Playing it now, Mulatalo. 26 out from his line. It comes across to Iro now. The back five for the Sharks just going to work as we see Kieran Foran looking a very different figure to the one which enjoyed. Is it 9 wins in 11 from his first games in charge?
1: Something like that. He had a fairy tale run, didn't he? But today's not good.
0: Starting to find out what life as an NRL coach is like in the tough times. Now Craig Fitzgibbon watching on. His side looking very impressive this afternoon. Fenua Blake out the back to Trindle through the hands. Hines. Oh, Jason Saab tried to stick out a hand to cut off the pass. So Hines just holds onto it. Is pulled to the ground 4 metres into the Manly half. Here's Wilton now. Goes to the line. Goes to KL Iro. And he's put down by Fogarty and Olakau'atu. 9 in from the Western touchline. 31 out from the Manly line. Here's Trindle. Throws a dummy. Goes himself. And the Sharks looking up and about here. They all want a touch of the football. Trindle's going to stand and play this. 25 out. Is Brayley, dummies right, goes to the left-hand side. Wilton, short ball to Iro, and Iro tries to muscle his way through. He's put down, 11 out from the Manly line, 11 in from touch. Last tackle coming here. Brayley goes short side on his own, trying to find a pass. Well, that probably wasn't the play there from Blake Brayley, but look where they're giving him the ball, boys. They're going to be trapped inside their own 10-metre zone, 10 in from touch.
1: Yeah, and they're just simply not playing well enough. Is Saab having a run, trying to take a bit of pressure off the forwards. Turbo's off, or one of the turbos, Jake Turbo's off. He's okay, but he looks a little bit pooped. That's probably a good way of putting it. But I'm just thinking about KL Iro. His father was a great Manly player. Remember Tony Iro?
7: Yeah.
1: He was a great Manly player, and he's up today's boys. Well, he's giving him a hiding out wide.
0: 36-6, thanks to NRMA Insurance. The Sharks having a great afternoon at Four Pines Park. They lead the Seagulls as Fogarty kicks on last for Manly. Downfield off his own 30-metre line, and getting back there is Sione Katoa, catches on his 20-metre line and runs back about 15 metres before meeting that Manly defence. So the Sharks starting this set just 13 metres short of halfway. Here's Ramian back into the middle of the park. He's hit by Paseka and Hetherington as well for the Seagulls. Playing it now, there's Nico Hines at acting half. Teague Wilton finding some yards through Manly's middle. He's going to play this right on halfway on third tackle. Comes across to Trindle, who tips on for Mulatalo. Mulatalo now wrestled to the ground by Olakau'atu and Folletti for the Seagulls. Here's Brayley jumping out, right-hand side. Through the hands they go. Here's Hines, throws a dummy on. Nico Hines has gone straight through. He's got support back on the inside. And Sifa Talagai is going to score under the post for the Sharks. They extend their lead. It is 40-6. And the Seagulls are having a nightmare Sunday afternoon in Brookvale.
1: Yeah, well, they might be having a nightmare, but Nico's having a hell of a party out there. He's just carving them up. He's had a fantastic game. This is pretty simple, really. He got the ball through a dummy. I don't want to be critical of the young bloke because he's only just started his NRL career, but he took the dummy, the 5'8", Joey Walsh, and just went to nobody here. Nico can do this. And, you know, I mean, it's a beautiful non-pass from him. Walsh had to go out. He was sort of going outwards, and then he had plenty of players to choose from here. Talakai just loomed up on the inside. Got a beautiful pass from Nico. Scores under the sticks. Was it only 2 weeks ago where they gave it to the Dolphins? Sharks? 66-0 with it. I know it's not nil, but looks like they're going to do a similar job here on Manly. I mean, this is impressive for them. And what it does do, it does their for and against amazingly good work. I mean, because they're in a cluster of sides around, you know, the high 20s, you know, early 30s here. And there's another 2 points coming their way today. And I would imagine that the for and against is going to improve significantly.
7: Well, the for and against are so important with how tight this ladder is this year. So every point matters at the moment. But like you said, Joey Walsh, a little bit of a tough day out for him today. They've gone after him defensively, making him make a lot of tackles, and then breaks the golden rule there, taking a dummy on Nico Hines. Another clean line break for the Sharkies.
0: Hines lines this one up, 10 out right in front. hits this right foot strike into the Bob Fulton stand, extends the lead 42 points to 6. The Sharks lead the Seagulls, and it's an absolute bloodbath in Brookvale. 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
4: 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Number 43.
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0: Kieran's having a great time in Ireland, boys. He's emailed it in. Enjoying the call from Letterkenny in Ireland. Thanks, lads. Up the Sharkies.
19: You been to Ireland?
0: I have been to Ireland.
19: Pretty good.
0: Great spot.
2: I haven't. I want to go, though.
19: Pretty good.
2: I want to go, Darryl. Will you take me?
19: No, don't be doing that. If I do take you, it'll be my shout.
2: Yeah, private plane as well, please.
0: Well, you only travel by private jet, don't you?
19: I can't get out of economy and you're going private jet.
0: Here's Katoa for the Sharks up to the 20-metre line.
19: Even Breeny went premium economy on the way home.
0: Did he?
19: He did well today considering he only got home this morning.
0: Did he get home this morning?
19: Yeah.
2: Did he? I thought he was okay.
19: Yeah, well, by his standards.
0: Here's Billy Burns, tips on fatigue, Wilton for the Sharks. And they're now 10 short of the halfway line on fourth tackle. 42-6 they lead thanks to NRMA Insurance as Kennedy takes a dart through the centre of the park and plays it right on halfway. Last tackle here, Brayley.

0: Fogarty on last. Well, he's not going to get to it. Will Kennedy allowed to bounce, but he comes away with it this time. Fortunate bounce there for the Sharks. And Kennedy's going to play this 12 out from his own line. 42-6, they lead, Darryl, thanks to NRMA Insurance. They're cruising here, the Cronulla Sharks.
1: Well, you know what it does do? It just rubber stamps their credentials for the premiership. I mean, there's Talakai. He's done a great job. He's only been out there probably 20-odd minutes. He scored a try, but geez, he's had an impact for the Sharks. He's been really good for them. Their use of the bench has been tremendous today.
0: Rayleigh away for Mulatalo. He's put down. Now Simpkin stayed on the floor after that tackle. He might be in a bit of bother there, Simpkin, as the Sharks tip on to Nicara. And Nicara finds his front five short of the halfway line. Three tackles gone here for the Sharks. They go short side. Brayley, Hines. Hines cuts out to Ramian. Ramian down the touch side. They can't hold him. He gets the ball back on the inside, but it was picked off there by Tolu Kola. And the Seagulls get out of jail because it looked like they were going to concede again there. Tolu Kola with a try-saving intercept for the Seagulls. So here's Saab now inside his own 20. They pull him back a couple of metres. The Sharks defenders, the Seagulls. Well, look at their players, boys. Hands on hips right across the park. They are absolutely gassed here, the Seagulls. They've done nothing but defend since the halftime break.
1: Yeah, and they've got no attack. I mean, their attack's poor. Here's Olakau'atu, who was really good in the opening 15 or 20 minutes, but he's gassed after the defence they've had to do here. And they're struggling big time here.
0: Brown out the back, Walsh through the hands, Hopewadi cut up ball to Ruben Garrick with a bit of space in front of him, put some footwork on Jesse Ramian, but Hines was there to make the tackle, and the ball's come loose now. It's with Katoa, but it's been stopped by the referee. Oh, they're going to rule
2: down by Cronulla, and then Sione Katoa picks up in offside position.
1: They're thinking of having a challenge here, but I mean, surely they must know if someone knocked it down. I didn't think any Sharks player knocked it down.
2: By Cronulla.
1: Might have been Nico there.
2: The ruling is pass backwards, Manly knocked down Cronulla, picked up an offside position.
1: Yeah, given the fact they normally go with the referee, it could have well have been knocked down by Nico Hines.
0: Harvey Norman, captain's challenge.
1: Nico should know that, though. I mean, Nico there, he's trying to offload the ball here. Nico comes in.
3: See, this point,
1: Nico's hand is on it.
3: Nico's right hand with the tape is touching the ball.
0: But is he not playing it? He's just making the tackle.
4: Yeah, I don't think he's playing it. I don't think they really take into consideration if he plays it or not, though.
1: They'll go with the ref.
0: Oh, of course, because it's an offside call, yeah. Mm.
3: Sione's definitely in front of the ball. We just need to ensure it doesn't touch Manly after that knock-on from Nico.
1: What?
0: Okay.
4: I think it does touch Manly.
1: It does. No doubt that he gets his right hand onto it himself there.
4: I think they'll just call it a knock-on rather than a penalty.
1: Let's just call full-time.
4: I think
3: so. There is a knock-on from Cronulla. It then touches Ruben Garrick. This negates the offside. The challenge will be successful because the on-field decision has changed. It is a knock-on Cronulla.
1: What?
4: So it's not a penalty.
2: So it was a penalty,
1: technically
2: going to
1: be a knock on.
4: Yeah.
2: The original decision of a knock on Cronulla is what's happening. So we've got a scrum to Manly. Yeah, it's successful.
0: Well, I'm glad we've
2: Manly feed,
0: just taken 2 minutes to come.
4: It doesn't really feel like a successful challenge when they just downgraded from a penalty to a knock on. You still don't get the ball.
1: No, you don't.
4: And they say, congratulations.
1: Well, they probably got it right in the end. I mean, I'm a bit harsh on them. They sold the panels on the top up there. I think they'd have a lot of solar panels here at...
4: I don't know, Darryl.
1: You live out there, don't you?
4: Yeah, but I haven't been on the roof of...
1: Well, next time you fly...
0: Oh, you haven't?
1: Next time you fly over, have a look.
4: Believe it or fly over.
1: Yeah, well, you're in a private jet every second day. Doing gigs.
4: It's one time.
1: You and Joey, you should get the whole family involved. Take your father as well, even though he's got to do TV.
4: Don't want to split the pie, you know what I'm saying.
1: Throw your brother in.
4: Hey, you'll be right.
1: Okay.
0: Playing at five short of halfway, Nathan Brown. Simpkin left-hand side to Joey Walsh. Goes short ball. Oh, that's a great ball there. It's Bullimore, and they drag him down. 10 in from the eastern touchline. Simpkin goes short side, trying to catch him napping there, Simpkin. But he's manhandled by Jesse Ramian, who nearly tries to get him over the touchline, but he finds the deck. Simpkin plays it back on fourth. Comes across to Joey Walsh. Early hands there to Fogarty. Fogarty drops it under there for Hetherington. Yep. And Hetherington back towards the centre here. Oh, blood spilling there.
1: He's only been on a few minutes. That's the... his name? Poop?
0: Last tackle. Fogarty goes high, trying to find Jason Saab, but didn't quite get the angle right there. Saab couldn't get away to the ball, so it's brought down there by Mulatalo. And now we see Kaoliro coming out of his own end with a strong run. Who was it, Darryl?
1: It was Puru.
0: We're going to see the blood bin here, I think.
1: Yeah, Hohepa Puru. I mean, he's copped a knock on the head.
2: Tackle two.
1: I haven't seen any involvement in the game until... I saw

0: some blood on his head. I mean, you'd be filthy. You've waited all this time to get out there and play, and he's copped a knock. There it is. There, a head knock, head clash with the 5'8", Joey Walsh, and he's opened himself up here.
1: Yeah, well, Slater, this.
0: Don't know.
1: He's got Walsh in the head as well.
0: He'll get penalised.
1: Yeah,
0: well, for that.
1: Would you not be put on report?
0: Well, he might be. It's a head-on-head.
2: It's a head-on-head contact. But geez, Joey Walsh looked fine. He must have a hard head because he's split the skull of Furu pretty easily there.
0: Well, they've not done anything about it, but you might hear more about it.
1: Here's Wilton for the Sharks. Playback underway. So they come off their own 20-metre line, the Sharks, and playing it on third is Wilton, 20 in from the Western touchline. And they go to the hands, Colquhoun off to Fanua Blake.
0: I like Fanua Blake doing a bit of ball playing, as long as he mixes a bit of running up with it, which he's doing, and I like that.
1: Here he is again, finds his front, 15 short of halfway, so he plays it back on last tackle, and Hines will kick them downfield off the right foot inside the 40. It's a good kick, angled towards that sideline, but getting across to it was Lehi Hopewadi, who throws the ball back towards the middle of the park to Reuben Garrick. Just shifting a little bit there, the Manly back three. Reuben Garrick stands in the tackle and plays it just outside their 20-metre line. There's Joey Walsh at acting half across to Saab. Saab's putting his back there by Fanua Blake and Teague Wilton. If you just joined us on the continuous call team, the Sharks leading the Seagulls 42-6 thanks to NRMA Insurance. And there's still 22 minutes remaining on the Tui's clock. Here's Olakau'atu over the halfway line for Manly. That's a good run from Olakau'atu, who'll get up and play this 5 metres into Sharks territory. Simpkin left-hand side, Fogarty, dummies under a couple, goes out the back to Walsh. Walsh nearly loses his footing and is tackled there by Britton Nicara on last tackle. So he'll play this just 38 out from the Sharks line. It goes to Fogarty on last, who kicks high. He's going to try and find Jason Saab here again. Saab's coming through and doesn't quite get a run at the ball there because KL Eero positioned himself beautifully. Saab wanted the penalty, but it was brought down by Mulatalo, and now it's with KL Eero. And once again, the Sharks back five, making plenty of yardage out of their own end.
0: They're having great problems, aren't they? They're making massive inroads here. He's the big front rock, Fusi back out there. I think that had a ride to get a penalty there to the Manly side. I thought it was a bloke sort of hanging in the middle of the ruck there when the ball went in the air, and he certainly got impeded, the Manly player.
1: Here's Brayley jumping out to the left and back across the ruck. He's hitting a good tackle there by Nathan Brown. We'll play this on halfway on last tackle for the Sharks. Goes to Trindle, who hits it across the belly of the ball. It's a spiral wobbling kick. It's only gone 20 metres. It's allowed to bounce by Garrick. And coming through is Katoa. Oh, we're trying to snatch it off Katoa. I think it was Nico Hines.
3: Play the ball 10 in.
0: So too many blokes having a go. They got in each other's way, Katoa and Nico Hines. They let it bounce everyone. It bounced
3: in from touch
0: pretty favourably for the Sharks, and they ran into each other trying to catch it.
1: So a knock-on changeover for Manly. Hopewadi plays it 20 out from their line. It comes across to Tolu Kola now. It feels like the Seagulls have sort of steadied the ship here a little bit, boys. The Sharks not looking as dominant as they were, but still a long way back for them as Folletti takes a carry, trying to get his arm free there, but he can't. So he's put down 30 out from their line there. The Manly Seagulls. Here's Nathan Brown, ball playing through the middle of the park. Turns it under. There's Bullimore for the Seagulls, 11 short of halfway. 42-6, the Sharks lead the Seagulls thanks to NRMA Insurance. And there's Brown up to halfway now, playing it on fourth tackle. 20 minutes remaining in this one on the Tui's clock. Simpkin left-hand side, goes to Walsh out the back. Oh, cut it, tunnel ball to Tolu Kola. And it was certainly on, but Kola's dropped it. It was on his bootlaces, to be fair, but not what Manly needed, Cooper.
2: Yeah, it was great vision from Joey Walsh. Just caught the right edge of the Sharks, come out of the line trying to jam the fullback, and a nice cutout ball straight to Tolu Kola. But just undershot it, threw it at his ankles, and Kola couldn't hold onto it. I mean, the problem with Manly at the moment is there's no go forward really at the moment, boys. Every time they're looking to shift the ball, it's off a really slow play the ball. The Sharks are right in their face, putting pressure on them, and they're just really not up for this game at the moment. They can't go with the Sharkies.
1: Scum feed comes across to Ramian. Ramian will play this 3 metres into Manly territory, 15 in from the eastern touchline. Away for Colquhoun and Kafusi now, those starting middles for the Sharks back into the game. And Colquhoun gets an offload. He darts back towards the left-hand side of the field. He's put down by Olakau'atu and Fogarty, 43 out from the Manly line. Right-hand side, Brayley goes to Trindle, turning it under there. Oh, nearly going through was Nicara. He gets the offload away to Hines. Hines tips onto Colquhoun. It's still alive here for the Sharks. There's Wilton. Ronaldo Mulatalo trying to get the ball away to an unmarked Caiolero, but it's over the western touchline and just pushing the pass a little too quickly there, the Sharkies.
0: Yeah, they probably haven't been at their best in the last 10 minutes or so, but the Manly side, most of their pack's not on the field. Jake Trbojevic is off, Ben Trbojevic is off, Laufifi's off.
1: Laufey,
0: and Paseka's off. They got no one on.
1: Well, they're going through the middle of it pretty easily. They have been this afternoon. Darryl, there's an email here from Donna from Quakers Hill. Hey, you knuckleheads. Being the 40th anniversary of the Continuous Call team, I'd love nothing more than for you guys to give my hubby Alex and I a shout-out for our 40th wedding anniversary today.
0: Oh, beautiful.
1: Love the show from an avid Panthers supporter.
0: Good work. Who is it, Alex, and who?
1: It's from Donna and Alex, 40th anniversary.
0: Donna and Alex, it's a wonderful achievement. 40 years married, I imagine you're in your 60s. Well done.
1: Nathan Brown.
0: Playing well, Nathan Brown. He's lifted them
1: a
0: bit.
1: He has. He certainly has. Plays his 43 out from the Manly line. Here's Walsh. Cut out ball to Tolu Kola, who twice in as many sets has put that one down. That was a better ball from Joey Walsh. And Kola's just punted that one over the sideline in frustration. Should have caught that one.
0: Kola's having a Barry Crocker.
2: Well, again, Darryl, like we just said, they're trying to shift off slow play the balls when the Sharks are right up in their face. That was a good ball from Joey Walsh, but Ramian was right in the face of Kola. It was a pressure catch for Kola to take it. They're just really overplaying their hand now. They're chasing points. They're taking a lot more risks, and they're just not executing a lot of their attacking game plan at the minute.
1: Sharks scrum feet, centre of the park, 40 out in their own end. Comes across to Mulatalo, putting his back four short of halfway there by Fogarty and Felity. Right-hand side they go. Here's Colquhoun into the teeth of the Manly forward pack. Jake Trbojevic back out there now, Darryl. So they have got some forwards
0: good
1: on the
0: work,
1: park.
0: Jakey boy.
1: He's there at first marker with Jake Simpkin. Brayley dummy half goes to Colquhoun. Billy Burns, I beg your pardon, tips on there. So the Sharks, 41 out from the Manly line. It's been a bit of a holding pattern so far in this second half. Hines kicks early on third, trying to catch him out. The Manly back three. Hopewadi gets back to it, and he's going to be tackled there by Billy Burns. A metre out from his own line, or right on, about 30 centimetres outside his own goal line. A metre in from touch. Here's Garrick now, taking the carry that no one wants to take.
0: No. Tucked
1: in their own corner. Stuff of nightmares that, but Garrick does well, gets himself back into the field of play. Here's Kola now with a strong carry, but no way through there. He's put down six out from their own goal line, and the Seagulls, well, they're completely jammed here. They throw a long pass to Fogarty, tips it on to Felity, and Felity tries to find some success out there on the far edge for the Seagulls, but he's just pushed back towards his own try line here by Trindle and Iro. So four tackles gone there, 10 out from their own line as Hopewadi takes one out. And Hopewadi's put down 20 out from their line here. So Manly playing it on last, 20 metres out from their own line, and Joey Walsh kicks from the centre of the park inside his own 20. Hits one bounce and then comes into the hands of Will Kennedy, and the Sharks will start this set right up close to the halfway line. Kennedy put down there, five short of the halfway line by Tolu Kola. 42 points to 6 they lead thanks to NRMA Insurance as Katoa gets them over the 50-metre line there. 15 and a half remaining on the Tui's clock here on the Continuous Call team. Hines goes across to McInnes. McInnes now burrows his head down and drives. Finds his front there, Simpkin and Brown in the tackle, 40 out. Brayley dummies left, goes right-hand side to Hines, who steps back off the right foot, nearly gets through, gets an offload away. It comes away to Kennedy now. Kennedy dancing with those feet, and he's chopped low there by Ola Kawadu and Jake Trbojevic. Playing it on fourth, 25 out from the Manly line. Trindle back on the inside there, and the Sharks probing, trying to find another four-pointer here. They're 12 out from the line on last. Playing it back, there's Brayley left-hand side. Coming late was Trindle. Trindle kicks a little grab, a kick in goal. Hopewadi, oh, Hopewadi had a swing at it and completely missed it. Yeah. And falling on the ball is Caiolero, extending their lead, boys, and it is just not going right for the Manly Seagulls.
0: Well, the Harvey Norman replay just shows that's just slackness from Hopewadi. I mean, he needed to knock that ball dead. He's a good player, but he just let the ball go, and in the end, Caiolero got there, more desperate, slams it down. That's a try. It's a great kick from Trindle, but I mean, it's really poor play there from Hopewadi. He needs to do better than that. I know they're down 42 points to 6, and it's a tough afternoon for him, but you know, he was trying to do the right thing in his mind to maybe get his side a 7-tackle set, but in the end, he left it too late to try and tap it over the dead ball line, and in the end, he had his pants pulled down.
2: Yeah, it was very lazy there from Lehigh Hopewadi. I think they're just checking the grounding.
0: That's right.
2: But
1: Teague Wilton's come through, stumbled after the try was scored, slipped over and smacked his face on a mic in the background.
0: He'll do anything to get on air.
1: Teague Wilton.
2: How good. Geez, Braden. Well, I know we wrapped him before the show, but Braden Trindle, his game's just gone to another level this year. And
0: yeah,
2: to see the skill on display on the Harvey Norman replay just brings that attacking, the defensive winger, Jason Saab, up. And then a beautiful little deft grubber just for Kaoliro who's competing. They're real, like, it feels, I know we say this, they've made prelims the last sort of 4 years, but this year the Sharks, it just feels a little bit different.
0: Well, you know what, there might be some belief there this year, and the other thing is they know that a lot of their team's going at the end of the year. I mean, they're going to play for each other here.
1: Yeah.
0: They can win the comp, there's no doubt they can do it, but whether they're good enough, I don't know.
1: Nico Hines, six in from touch, right foot strike, and gee, he's been good with the boot today, boys. Kicks that one, no problems. 48 points to 6. The Sharks, it's an absolute rout at Brookvale. They're leading the Manly Seagulls. 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
1: 13 minutes remaining on the Tui's clock at Four Pines Park, and you get the feeling, or you can see there, the crowd starting to head for the exits a bit early, Darryl.
0: Why wouldn't they? I mean, we saw in the earlier game, we saw the Dragons fans leaving, exiting probably at halftime. They knew what was coming up because their Dragons have done it all year. But this is a little bit unusual, I've got to say, for the Manly fans, even though the last month hasn't been good for them.
1: Playing it just short of the 20-metre line on second is Katoa. Comes across to Colquhoun now, who tries to dart back across the ruck and is taken around the legs there by Paseka. Here's Brayley, one-handed scoop, and he's been finding success with that all afternoon. Blake Brayley just toying with the Manly markers. Gets it off to McInnes. He plays it back now to Trindle. Wilton through the hands, Kaoliro. Jason Saab tried to get a good shot on him, but just couldn't quite make connection there. So Iro plays his 10 short of halfway on fifth tackle for the Sharks. It comes across to Trindle now, who hits it torpedo style downfield. Gee, that's a wobbler. But underneath it was Hopewadi, who makes no mistake with the catch there, and he's back to about 15 metres within halfway. 48-6, the Sharks leading the Seagulls thanks to NRMA Insurance. A little shift here on first here from the Seagulls. It comes across to Walsh. Joey Walsh brought down 12 short of the halfway line. Simpkin now for Kohler. It looks like Manly just sort of won out. Just trying to
0: play out time here. There's no real look to it. This boy, I thought, was pretty good early in the game.
1: The Arfie.
0: But he's gone out there now. And, there's just no look to Olatowada. We haven't seen really in the game. In the last half, he hasn't done much at all.
1: Playing it back, Felitti now, 35 out from the line. It comes to Fogarty on last, who kicks to Sione Katoa, who's backtracking. She nearly got back into the in-goal area, which would have been the third for the afternoon for Manly's last tackle options, but takes it in the field of play, and they get him down four out from the line. So here's Ramian now for the Sharks. This is better defence on them, Liafi and Paseka. Jamming up here, second tackle gone for the Sharks, still inside their own 10-metre zone. Mulatalo now. Wants a bit of space between Simpkin and Fogarty. Gets a quick play of the ball here. Brayley at dummy half. Goes to Wilton. Wilton through the hands. Hines. Cut out ball to Kaoliro, who had plenty of space in front of him, but pulled back for a forward pass. And thank God for Manly's sake, because Iro was away.
0: It was on. It was always on. Then the Manly defence is really compressed. And Nico just needed a bit more time there. He was rushed in the pass. It did go forward. It was the right call. And Nico knows it was a chance, but he just didn't get the ball quick or early enough there to throw a decent pass. He just had to rush it. And in the end, it went forward. He's had a massive game, Nico Hines. He's kicked 1,000 goals straight. Scored a try. Probably had a hand in about five others. He's had some sort of game. And he's a mate of yours.
2: Yeah. Must have taught him everything he knows.
1: Liafi for the Seagulls off the scrum. So a rare chance here for Manly to mount an attack on the Sharks inside their red zone. He's Fogarty to the line, out the back on a Kawadu. Just tries to knock straight through the Sharks' defence. And they're up to the task. They put him down 10 metres out from the line. Simpkin a dummy half, left-hand side. Short ball, Paseka. And Paseka's wrapped up there by Cam McInnes. Kennedy in there as well. He's four short of the goalpost. Left-hand side they go. Fogarty to the line. Deep. goes to Walsh. Walsh through the hands. Hopewadi throws a ball to Reuben Garrick. And Lehigh Hopewadi hasn't had his best game tonight. And that was a shocker of a pass to Garrick, who got one mitt to it before it went over the touchline.
0: He's a pretty good player, Lehigh Hopewadi, but he has had a Barry Crocker tonight, particularly in the second half. On this occasion, he got the ball similar to Nicko, really. He didn't have a lot of time to throw the pass, but the pass was a shocker. I mean, there's nothing Garrick could do there. It was a metre and a half in front of him. Tried to catch it, but he knocked it on. Again, that's the best they've looked for about 50 minutes, Manly, with the ball then.
2: Even then, though, their shape's slow. It's off slow play, the balls. I think even if the pass hits Reuben Garrick, all the cover defence of the Sharks is going to be there to stop him. They just have no... There's no passion or intent in how they're playing at the moment.
1: Here it is, the Sharks, 24 out from their goal line. They lead 48-6 thanks to NRMA Insurance. Played back through McInnes. And comes across now to Wilton. Open to scoring this afternoon. He's been pretty impressive on that edge there for the Sharks. He plays his 14 short of halfway. Brayley right-hand side. McInnes out the back to Hines. And Hines throws a dummy. He's gone through again, Nicho Hines. He's just toying with him. Throws a dummy. Flicks the ball out the back. And now it's going to fall to Katoa, I think, for the Sharks. He's knocked it on. But, geez, Nicho Hines is just toying with the Seagulls.
0: They want a challenge again here. They're going to challenge again. They've had 1,000 challenges, the Sharks, and obviously they've won most of them.
3: By Cronulla, it'd be tackle all of them. Five if it's not a knock-on. Ruling is Katoa rolls over it and knocks it on.
2: Again, like we just said, Nicho Hines had a line break again, but it was he's identified Joey Walsh turns out a lot when he shows and goes, and he's worried about the back row on the outside. And that's, again, a second clean line break for Nicho Hines.
6: Possession uses the ground to try and maintain it. It's a knock-on. Challenge is unsuccessful.
1: Harvey Norman captain's challenge. So it'll be Manly's ball. As you said, Coop, I think that's the second or third time Hines has gone to the line, just thrown a dummy and just cut straight through because Joey Walsh doesn't want a bar of him.
2: Yeah, he said oftentimes young halves are worried. When you put an outside back row run at their outside shoulder, they're worried about the big bodies, so that's where you see a lot of halves turn out and take the dummy. But he's caught Joey Walsh with that same play about three times tonight, Nicho. He's having a field day out there.
1: So a scrum feed for Manly, 12 short of the halfway line, 20 in for that eastern touchline. It goes to Fogarty, dropping it under for Paseka. Paseka's pushed back towards his own goal line there by Talakai and McInnes. 8 minutes remaining on the 2 years clock. The Sharks lead 48-6 as they go through Liafi, who's running hard. Gets an offload away to Walsh. Still alive here from Manly. They're trying desperately something. Give their home fans who stuck around something to watch. And these closing minutes. Hopewadi plays at 10 short of halfway. Simkin throws a dummy and tries to go through. But Oregon Kafusi's there and chops him down just short of just over the halfway line. Jake Trbojevic now carts it under and goes at Brayley and Burns as well. And they're now 35 out from the line on fourth tackle here, Manly. Fogarty goes to the line deep. Goes to Hopewadi, and Hopewadi right foot step nearly goes past Trindle. Coming through on the inside to help Trindle there was Teague Wilton. Plays this back, 20 out from their line. Felity acting half. Last tackle goes to Fogarty, kicks across field. Well, it's going to find Reuben Garrick here, who takes it uncontested because the Sharks didn't want a bar of it. He offloads, and it's got a touch from a Shark before coming down with Joey Walsh. So the Seagulls will have another six tackles here. Garrick goes across to Liafi. Liafi gets the bumpers up before offloading to Jake Trbojevic. Through the hands, Fogarty. Fogarty turns it under for Lehigh Hopewadi. Hop, skip, and a jump. Goes into contact and is pulled down. Five short of the right hand upright. Can they get something here, the Seagulls? Something to cheer about. They go short to Olakau'atu. And they're all over him like a bad rash. The big back rower plays it back to Simkin now. Left hand side. Short ball for Seca. Tries to roll over the line. But a great tackle there from Cam McInnes. No way through. Simkin again. Left hand side. Fogarty through the hands. Walsh. Left foot step. Beats the tackle of Billy Burns. Walsh is going to go over. Walsh has scored for the Manly Seagulls. Well, that's something to cheer about for those who suck around at Four Points Park. He hasn't had a great afternoon, the youngster Joey Walsh, but he's got himself a four-pointer.
0: Well, it's a tough game, rugby league, and tough at the highest level here, and he's done exceptionally well. As you said, Harvey Norman replay shows he got the ball. Pretty average attempt from the 15 there. Billy Burns to tackle it, just threw an arm out. He stepped off his left foot and beat him easily, but he also beat... That's Talakai back out there again to beat him. And they've scored again. It's a nice individual try, as you said. He hasn't had a great game, but he's going to walk away with a try on the board for himself. And he'll look back on it. He'll learn from this. I like the look of this kid. He's clearly a good player because they got plenty of raps on him, but he's got a lot to learn still.
2: Yeah, he's had a tough night, Joe. Just like you said, I think I think the start to his NRL career has been a bit of a dream for a young ball player. He's come in, had some really nice moments, but tonight, you know, they've really found him out in some defensive areas. So a lot to learn. You probably learn the most in games like this, coming up against elite halves of the games. You'll take a lot out of Trindle and Hines' performance tonight, but a nice little try there from him. He's a strong 5'8 for a young player.
1: Jamal Fogarty adds the extras here. So 48 points to 12. The Sharks lead the Seagulls. The Seagulls with their first try of the second half. 5.5 remaining on the Tui's clock. And that score, of course, brought to you by NRMA Insurance. 48 to 12. The Sharks leading big at Four Pines Park at the moment. Wrapping up round 21. This is the Continuous Call team. Mike Pearsall, Darryl Broman and Cooper Johns from the Harvey Norman Interactive Studio. We do it thanks to Macca's boys, but the Seagulls doing something late.
3: Stay back, boys.
1: It's a big win here for the Sharks. 5 remaining.
0: Well, it's been a fantastic performance from them. They'll be delighted with this. It's not often you go away, you know, away and play sides at Manly, you know, particularly at Four Pines Park, where they've, you know, their record's pretty good, and their record against the Sharks in general is very good, and they're going to give them a hiding. That's a lovely feeling when you're winning like that, because you can have a look at the fans leaving the stadium, and you do get a bit of joy out of that.
2: They've had a bit of a blunder here with the kicking tee, boys.
0: What the hell?
2: The trainer.
0: The NRL, it's a $1 billion game.
1: $5.3 billion.
0: Gazillion-dollar game.
2: They've got no kicking tees left in Brookie Oval.
1: Finally, playback underway. Brayley gets started, kicking to the northern end of the ground. Saab underneath this one, and look, you can see the grandstand behind them as Saab just takes this off, goes down the short side to Felity, trying to create something, but they were up to the task there, the Sharks. They were aware to it, and he's brought down by Trindle and McInnes as well, playing at 25 out there. And here's Jason Saab now up to the 30-metre line for Manly. Centre of the field, slow play the ball. Talakai and Kafusi in there as well. Here's Olakau'atu, breaks off the tackle of Teague Wilton. Olakau'atu breaks another tackle of Mulatalo. They get him down eventually, 5 short of halfway. This is a bit more like it from Manly. Simka goes to Fogarty, cut out ball to Saab. Saab down the touchline, shakes off a couple of defenders, gets the ball out the back to Simkin, who goes to Fogarty, now with Liafi. And now Manly on the attack again. Seeing if they can come up with something here. 4 tackles gone. Playing at 32 out from the Sharks line. Fogarty to the line, deep to Walsh. Walsh goes to Tolu Kola, but racing up was Ramey, and well read there from the Sharks centre. And he shuts it right down, 9 in from the touchline. Here's Walsh now on last, goes to Fogarty, who kicks high. Coming through there is Garrick, but it's too deep a kick, and it's fielded comfortably there by Kennedy for the Sharks. 48 to 12 they lead, thanks to NRMA Insurance. 4 minutes remaining on the Tui's clock.
0: Yeah, I think the Sharks, to me, they'd be happy to get out of this without an injury. I mean, he's got another cramped Katoa. He can't find a cramped Katoa.
1: Get the man some pickle juice, please.
0: Something. This is the Sharks. They're just going through the motions here. This bloke's been good. Iro all day. I'm going to change my 3-2-1 here. I'm going to throw him in.
1: AL Iro into the three. He's an athlete, isn't he? So strong as McInnes finds a quick play the ball here. Simkin chopped him down. Comes away to Nico Hines on last tackle. Kicks inside the 40. It's not a great kick there from Nico. Finds Garrick on the full. Garrick comes back. Tries to find some holes in the Sharks' defence, and is just lassoed there by Jesse Ramien. 10 short of halfway, 8 in from the eastern touchline. Away for Cola now, Blues Origin representative. Tries to get his sight way to halfway. He's going to stand in the tackle, 3 short of it. Talakai and Ramien in the tackle. Cross now, number 17 for Manly, Ethan Bullimore. He plays it 5 metres into the Sharks' territory. Fogarty, Olakau'atu, cut out ball to Jason Saab. Nothing really doing here. It was a cut-out ball to the winger, but there was 2 men in front of him. Manly looking a little lost for ideas here. Left-hand side, Felity acting half, goes back to Olakau'atu, who gets his nose through. It's an absolute handful, Olakau'atu. Last tackle here. Simka dummies left, goes right. Hopewadi kicks in field, kicks into the in-goal area, but he's blasted this over the dead ball line. And I think Felity was taken out. He was never getting to it, but they're going to review it anyway.
3: Can we review contact on Lehi Hopewadi on the way in, please, to determine if it's a penalty, professional foul, or play on?
2: Yeah, I think it was the work of Will Kennedy, wasn't there?
0: Yeah,
2: Bimmer?
0: Kennedy's come across. He's probably got
6: chases
0: in his
6: on
0: way.
6: Side. Look at the action here, Will Kennedy.
1: Oh, come on, please. He's kicked that to Brookvale Hotel. They're not getting in the same postcode as that ball.
0: Shoulder to shoulder, I think.
6: Well, Kennedy isn't shoulder to shoulder. He's playing the man and takes Leo Hopewadi out of the play.
2: I don't think they can rule a penalty try. They might deem it a professional foul, but
6: the ball was always going to go dead, so we're really out of professional foul and penalty try. This is just a penalty. We have a decision.
0: So, because the ball's going dead, why is he ruling out a professional foul?
1: It wasn't denying a try-scoring opportunity, they would argue.
3: It's just a penalty.
2: But, I mean, Will Kennedy doesn't know it's not going dead, so it should...
3: It's a take-out by Will Kennedy. Because the ball goes so far, we're taking out penalty try in Simbin.
1: Yeah, well, some bloke's picked it out of his schooner at the pump. He's terrible kick. All right, well, Manly will have another chance here, boys.
0: 2:29 to go. Buckle up.
1: Buckle up. 2:30 on the Tui's clock. 48-12. The Sharks lead the Seagulls thanks to NRMA Insurance. Talk about superhuman efforts today, Darryl. Sitting on the text line. I've just finished 40 McNuggets from Macca's in one sitting.
6: 40?
1: To cap off the celebrations for the continuous call team's 40th year. We'll come back to that, Tiffy, because Ola Kawadu's nearly gone over for Manly.
0: Try harder, Tip.
1: Simpkin away to Fogarty now. Fogarty goes short to Paseka. And Paseka's just going to run straight over the top of him. He's up to the try line, but he's not going to get the ball down. In fact, he's a metre short of the try line. He'll play this back. Sharks defenders desperately there. Fogarty out the back to Hopewadi. Cut out ball to Saab, but it's gone behind Saab, and it's just bounced miserably over the touchline. And that is the story of Manly's night. The pass not just not connecting, and they're just not at the races today, the Manly Seagulls. 40 McNuggets in one sitting, Tiffy.
0: Yeah, maybe she didn't have breakfast.
1: You could do 40.
0: You know what? I reckon I could at my best. But that's a lot.
1: Well, if at your best, your preparation's got to be key. What does that include? So no breakfast.
0: Is no eating for about 2 hours.
1: That's a long fast.
0: It is a long fast.
2: They reckon you got to stretch the stomach the night before. Have a big meal the day before. Stretch the stomach so that way you don't get full easy.
0: And who says that?
2: I've had long chats with eating professionals.
0: Okay.
1: He's a hot dog bloke, Joey something.
2: Joey Chestnut.
1: Yeah. One of the greats.
0: He's won the world the hot dog eating contest for about 50 years, Joey Chestnut. Well, he's a legend.
1: He stretches his stomach.
2: You got to stretch it. Yeah. You've got to stretch everything you do.
1: Speaking of, this game stretching out. 50 seconds remaining on the Tui's clock. 6 more tackles there from Grant Atkins. So Oregon Kafusi is over the halfway line for the Sharks. I dare say this will be the last set of the game. 48-12 they lead thanks to NRMA Insurance. Trindle darting across field, trying to link up with someone. Finds Billy Burns. Burns back towards the centre of the park. He just goes straight through the Billy Burns. Oh. He's tried to chip and chase Leo Hopewadi. It might be the worst chip and chase of rugby league history.
0: No, it's up there. It's in the grand final.
1: He's completely missed it.
2: He missed the ball completely. I reckon it's harder to not even touch the ball than it is.
0: Let's see what he does. Oh.
3: It's
1: come off.
0: He's tried to kick from the right to left, and it might have hit his ankle, almost hit his heel.
1: That was dreadful from Billy Burns.
2: Kicking license completely revoked, Billy Burns. He won't try that again.
1: We got a high shot on Tolu Kola here, so Manly with a penalty. And there's the full-time siren at Four Pines Park. They'll have one play here, the Seagulls, on what's been a pretty terrible afternoon for them. Joey Walsh, cut up ball, Jamal Fogarty through the hands on to Kawadi. They look like they just want to take the tackle here, Manly. Felity ends up with it, and they just take him up and hold him in the tackle. So that'll be it for the match at Four Pines Park. Round 21 coming to an end in the NRL Premiership. It's a big win for the Cronulla Sharks. 48-12, they've defeated the Manly Seagulls. And it was disaster for the home side on Old Boys Day, Darryl.
0: Yeah, it was. They were poor. They were very poor. Sharks were good. I don't know whether the Sharks were really good and Manly was really poor. I think it's probably more Manly being really poor.
1: 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Thanks to Channel 9.
7: Where's your team at the moment?
8: Yeah, we're building. Starting to find a bit of form, but it comes off the back of just wanting to work hard for each other. We're enjoying all the hard stuff, so
9: That's where it's come from.
7: What about the combo? You and Nico at the moment, I feel like that's as smooth as it's been for a long time.
9: Yeah, we've been building for the last couple of years, so it's starting to come pretty good at the moment. Yeah, he's on the ball, I'm on the ball, mixing it up together. It feels good.
7: Give us an insight. When you're going to the line to the left, what are you thinking? You're coming up with a couple of beautiful passes. What's your mindset?
9: Nah, just looking at the defenders who I'm going to fix, and I've got some strong players around me, so whenever the defence makes or gives me a cue, I just find the right option.
7: You're doing a great job, mate. You should get an Adam Fanua Blake thing going on. That'll look awesome.
1: There he is. Braden Trindle chatting to Brad Fittler there, thanks to Channel 9. Full time at Four Pines Park, 48-12, the Sharks over the Manly Seagulls. Four straight wins for the Sharks and four straight losses for the Seagulls. It's time now for the Continuous Call Team's Player of the Match Award. Shortly, we'll give you the three players in the running. If you're in New South Wales or Queensland, be one of the first three callers through on the prize line, 1300 722 873. The first caller will get first choice of the three players and so on. Then when we announce the player of the match, the caller that has that player will win a special Continuous Call Team limited edition 40th anniversary jersey. It's thanks to Sonali. Sonali Sports, proudly Australian owned. They have you covered for all your sporting apparel. Ready when you are. Sonali Sports, gear up for performance. The three players tonight, as judged by Daryl Broman, Nico Hines, Blake Braley and KL Eero. So call that prize line now, 1300 722 873. Cooper, a pretty miserable night out there at Four Pines Park for the Manly side. Four in a row they've lost now, and they just look a completely different side to the one which Kieran Foran had flying not long ago.
2: Yeah, well, I think I mentioned it at halftime. They're not playing a free-spirited style of football. And I think when they're playing at their best, we saw it in patches today, they use their strike men like Tolu Kola, but particularly Hamale Alakuatu, get him early ball and let him just wind up and skittle the defensive line, and then you play your shapes and your football off the back of that. I don't think they did that once tonight. I think it's a weapon that they've used in weeks gone past, and they score a lot of tries off the back of Hamale Alakuatu, but tonight they just haven't been up to standard. I think a lot of the times we saw, I think there was about 4-7 tackle kicks, numerous six agains. The Sharks had a great blueprint where they just turned them over a metre out from their try line, bashed them in defence, dominated the field position, and then they got all the points in the end of the game.
0: They were just too good. I mean, Manly were poor. They were dropping off tackles. I don't know how many missed tackles they had in the game. I know they had a lot at half time. I don't know whether they had as many in the second half, but they were poor. And the Sharks just dominated them. In the end, the Sharks were toying with them.
2: How many line breaks do we see in that second half that didn't even lead, the Sharks, didn't even lead to points? No, they were just punching holes.
0: They could have scored another 30.
2: At least. There were so many tries. Like, you saw Billy Burns go through at the end, try to do a chip and Chase misses it. But there were two other line breaks that didn't lead to points that, if they were actually on and have taken it a bit more serious, looked like they put the cue in the rack, this game could have gone down to 60 points.
1: Yeah. 43 missed tackles. And some of the line breaks, they didn't even get hands on them. So it could have been a lot more.
2: 5 weeks ago, I think we were all thinking it. We were thinking Manly are a genuine premiership threat. If they're a team you go into finals with how they were playing, they're a team you probably don't want to come up against because they were just flying.
0: They lost some players? I can't remember.
2: Tom Trbojevic is obviously out.
0: But, I mean, he was there when they lost their last three.
1: And in fact, when Tom came back from that first injury, that's actually when they started losing. So I don't think, because there's a text here from Neil saying, does this show what a big loss Tom is? But Tom was there for the previous three losses. So I don't think they can put it down to Turbo not being
2: there. It's a whole team thing. Yeah. And like you said, Daryl, the missed tackles and the line breaks, that's the thing that's letting them down. Like, that's an attitude thing. Yeah. To miss that many tackles in a game, when they first finished from Siebes, their defence was the biggest highlight.
0: We might have some breaking news. Breeny might ring in. I think they're going to give Siebes the job again.
2: You reckon?
0: Or he gets Siebes back in.
2: Hang on, I've got a stat thanks
0: Breaking
2: to Jack
0: news.
2: Daniels.
0: Thank you, Jack.
2: Line breaks in the game, 12-1.
1: 12-1.
2: 12 line breaks for the Sharks.
0: I'm surprised it's only 12. I would have thought there was way more than that for the Sharks.
2: That's
0: anyway,
2: a ridiculous
0: it's a poor performance from Manly, and they need to have a real long, hard look at themselves.
1: Can I ask you this, boys? Because when Kieran Foran took over in the interim role and they were winning and, you know, they became a premiership threat. And then the Manly board decided to give him, was it a 3 years, 4 year deal?
2: Yeah.
1: With hindsight now, do you think they might be thinking we jumped the gun a little bit? Because Kieran Foran, NRL coaching, and I'm not a coach, but I imagine a lot of it is player management, and it's how to get your team out of a slump and how to keep them going, right? Kieran Foran was playing 6 months before they appointed him as coach. He doesn't have a whole lot of experience when they're down like this.
0: Oh, it's a big job, mate. Coaching's not easy, and it depends on how you mentally attack it as a individual. You know, I mean, you've got to rely on other people to help you out through this time. And I know Peter Gentle's there. I'm not sure who else is there. Who have they got there in the coaching staff?
1: Jimmy
0: there.
1: Dimmick.
0: Jimmy Dimmick's an experienced bloke, so he'd be leaning on Jimmy and Peter, but probably more Jimmy than anyone else. And Jimmy's got to, they've got to get together and just work out, because it was all, you know, beer and Skittles 5-6 weeks ago. Well, now it's not easy.
2: Beer and Skittles, that's a combination I haven't had before.
0: Yeah, beer and Skittles, haven't you heard that?
2: Never heard that before. Oh. I think Kieran Foran's definitely the man for the job. Like, yeah. Foz is definitely the man for the job. He's got the respect of the playing group, but I think the biggest thing that they don't have is depth through the middle. They need, as soon as they get one or two injuries, they need to bolster the squad, especially through the middle of the middle third of the football field. We saw they were just getting completely rolled tonight by the Sharks pack. And this is probably the first big test of Kieran Foran's coaching career, because it was, like you said, beer and Skittles.
0: Yeah, beer and Skittles.
2: Straight after Anthony Seibold got sacked. But now they're four on the trot. Finals are still an opportunity for him. He needs to turn this around, but he needs to turn it around next week. Otherwise,
0: it's not all
2: they're
0: beer
2: done.
0: And Skittles coaching.
2: It's not, mate. I don't know why you would coach.
0: Ask
2: Plano. Because it's stressful, but I imagine they get paid well.
0: Yeah, they do. It's not that stressful when you're getting $800 a year. Hello. I'd do it.
1: 131873 is the open line number. Manly fans.
0: 66 a month going into your account. How good's that?
1: Well, they got the bye next week, boys. That's the good news for Manly. Coming up after the bye, they've got the Melbourne Storm in Perth. They've got the Dolphins at home.
0: Uh-oh.
1: And then they've got the Knights in Newcastle. So the next three are probably tough games as well. But that bye next week will be, you'd have to say, after four losses, that's a well-needed bye they've got there, the Manly Seagulls. For the Sharks, we'll touch on them in a little bit, because it was a great win for the Sharkies. 48-12, that full-time score. 131873 is the open line number. We'd love to hear from Manly fans tonight, or Sharks fans, as you head back down to the Shire. Give us a call here on the continuous call team. 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It's time to announce the three contestants in line for the continuous call team's player of the match. Margaret from Maryland chose Nico Hines. Chris from Deception Bay chose Blake Brayley. And Michelle from Bundina chose KL Eero. Big Man, who was your player of the match tonight?
0: Big afternoon for Margaret. Didn't we have a Margaret win something else before?
1: Caller of the day, Harvey
0: Caller
1: Norman.
0: Of the day. I hope this isn't the same Margaret.
1: Oh, that was Marilyn, sorry.
0: Oh, was it? Okay, I thought it was Margaret, Marilyn, Mary, same thing. Anyway. I'm going with Margaret. Nico Hines was clearly the best player on the field. He's, I don't know how many breaks he made. He scored a try, kicked 1,000 goals, and he was just phenomenal today. So well done to Nico.
1: Congratulations to Margaret from Maryland. You chose Nico Hines, the continuous call team's player of the match. So you've won a special continuous call team limited edition 40th anniversary jersey. It's thanks to Sonali. 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Ready when you are, Sonali Sports. Gear up for performance. And while we're here, Daryl, thanks to Jack Daniels, time for our Jack of All Trades Player of the Year Award. Who were the 3-2-1s?
0: Didn't we do that,
1: Nico? Nico was three.
0: Sorry. I'm going to go two Blake Brayley and one Eero, KL Eero.
1: That's Jack Daniels.
0: I was just reading here about Tiffany having those 40 nuggets. I think that'd be hard to have 40 nuggets.
1: Well, she's texted in saying, it's Tiff again. I had 40 nuggets yesterday as well.
2: What?
0: Tiff's got
1: so
0: a couple
1: she's had
0: of
1: 80.
0: Issues. Okay, what's the biggest number of nuggets you can buy? 20?
2: I think 24. I think you can buy a 24-pack of nuggets.
1: So you reckon she's gone 224 and she's left 8?
0: She hasn't been out. Have a go, Tiff. I think the other 8.
2: It was only because it was the 40th year anniversary.
0: Oh.
2: She's saving the other 8 for 48 year anniversary. You've got 8 years to go.
0: Good work, Tiff.
1: Thank you, Tiffany. Keep us updated if you get any more down the gullet this afternoon. 0460 873 873. This is the continuous call team. Full time at Four Pines Park. The Sharks with the big win over the Manly Sea Eagles. 48-12. We've got a couple of calls coming in from Manly fans, some texts as well. We'll get to those just after a break. Stick with us.
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1: Yes, welcome back to the continuous call team. Full time at Four Pines Park. The Cronulla Sharks 48 over the Manly Sea Eagles 12. Four straight wins for the Sharks and four straight losses for the Manly Sea Eagles. And gee, the fans aren't happy, boys. Text in here. I've been a Manly supporter for 40 years. I'm disgusted. Manly were horrendous. Never a premiership threat ever. We were winning by playing straight and hard, not flashy, and winning without Tom. Jake's passed it. Tommy injury prone. Broome needs to go through the whole playing group. Thoughts?
0: Oh, mate, when you're losing, you know, particularly you lose four in a row, you're going to get criticised.
1: Yeah.
0: You know, and they were poor today, and it's not that they're losing, it's the manner in which they're losing. They've got a lot of points scored against them recently. I can't remember what it was last time, but was it the Bulldogs beat them? I can't remember, but they've just been poor, and today they were really poor, really poor.
1: Another text here. Manly have to grow out of their shell when they're defending on the line. Nico Hines, well played, mate. Fosball might not last. Let's head up to Mona Vale now. Eddie's called in. Eddie, you're a Manly fan?
16: Yeah, I certainly am.
1: What are your thoughts on this afternoon's game?
16: Well, the big man was wondering what happened to make them lose these games. Luke Brooks was injured. Yeah. Ever since he's been injured, they haven't played as well as they did.
0: Yeah, you're right. I forgot about Luke Brooks.
16: That might be the catalyst.
0: Well, it certainly played a part and a role in it. You know, whether he's responsible for all those points they're losing. I mean, he's a very good player and he's been great for Manly. But, you know, I think the other players have just got to have a good, deep, hard look at themselves. They've been poor, really poor.
17: There's no doubt Luke Brooks has had an impact on that, especially that left edge. We saw defensively that left edge got targeted quite a bit. We saw Nico Hines go through that side a fair bit. Brooks' experience, you know, adds more than just what he does with the ball. But I think it's just an attitude thing for them. Like just like when Anthony Seabell got sacked and then they beat the Dolphins the next week by 60 points. It was the same team. It was just a different attitude. And now I think there's just a lot of complacency that has come into that group. Everyone was giving them pats on the back. Everyone was saying, how good are they going, this and that. And they've started it seems like they've started reading their own press. And then, you know, one loss has turned into now four in a row. And it's the same crop of boys that were killing it 6 and 7 weeks ago. But now their attitude and their mindset's just different. Like, Foz has just got a big job on his hand this week and needs to get them back to exactly how they were playing their football.
0: What will he do this week? They've got the bye. Do you think he trains them hard, or like, or do you think he gives them next weekend? I mean, obviously they have next weekend off, but does he go easy on them or not?
17: I reckon they'd go and review their game tomorrow, and then they'd have a couple of days. I think he'd probably give them a few days off, and then it'd be get back in for some hard training the back end of this week. I think they need, like, they need some sort of wake up call, because he hasn't got a response out of them the last 4 weeks. Yeah. And like I just said, like, it's the same crew. It's not the it's not injuries that have plagued them. Like, these same boys that were playing today were putting 60 points on the Dolphins, you know, 8-9 weeks ago. They just need to pull their finger out and get back to how they were playing back then.
1: Thanks for your call, Eddie, there. If there's any more Manly fans, give us a call, 131 873 on the Your Local Club open line. You can send us a text, 0460 873 873. Just on the way to talking about the Sharks, boys, a Macca's well-played moment from this afternoon's big match there from the Cronulla Sharks. Have you got a Macca's well-played moment for me, Darryl?
0: Jeez, there was 1,000 of them today. I'm not sure which one it was. Mate, probably one of... Did Ronaldo score it? Who scored the try just before half-time? There was a try scored right on half-time where someone backed up in the middle of the ruck and they scored. I don't know whether it was...
17: Will
0: was it Talakai or Kennedy? It was a Kennedy.
1: Sione Katoa right before half-time.
0: Yeah, well, that'll do. I mean, I've forgotten about... There was that many of them. There was eight tries, wasn't there?
1: Eight tries to two,
0: the one they scored right on half-time, I think, you know, really just took the stuffing out of the... out of the Manly side, and I think that's probably it.
1: When the footy's on and you can't miss a moment, get Macca's delivered for a 99-cent delivery fee only on the My Macca's app. So thank you to Macca's for that well-played moment. The Sharks, boys, they were pretty impressive this afternoon. All things, you know, being said about Manly, they were pretty good. I thought earlier in the season, Cooper, and you're good mates with Nicho Hynes, I thought when he was out injured, Braden Trindle, we saw a side of him which was we hadn't seen before. He really came into his own and started playing career best footy. And I was wondering whether or not when they both came back together, whether it would be how he would go. But it seems like they've found the right dynamic now, where those two are bringing out the best in each other. There's not particular pressure on one side on what, you know, on Trindle to create or for Nicho. It seems like they've found as a halves pairing the right balance.
17: Yeah. And Freddie asked Braden Trindle the question after the game when he interviewed him on Channel 9. And what Trindle said there, he said, "Oh, we've got a really good mix at the moment where I ball play for him and he ball plays for me." Now, what that means is you'll see on the few of the tries today, Nicho Hynes is up on the advantage line, holding up defenders, who plays out the back to Trindle, and then vice versa. I think sort of before that, one was doing more than the other, and the other player probably wasn't able to shine as much. One would play a really strong game and the other one would be quiet. Now they've got a really good balance in, you know, whatever shape Trindle wants, Nicho will create that for him and vice versa. It looks like they're playing happy, because they're both, you know, halves can get disgruntled when one doesn't get as much ball or the looks that it wasn't seen as the other, and they can kind of, you can kind of see splits in halves when that happens. But both of them looks like they're so connected that at the moment, and you see it in their football, like they're staying in games for 80 minutes.
1: Yep.
17: That we saw them at the start of the year, they'd be patchy, 20 minutes of really good footy, and then 20 minutes where they go into their shell and they'd let other teams back in, whereas now, you know, they get out to a lead, they were 18-6, and they keep the foot on the throat and they just keep playing football. So it's going to be a deadly combination, those two, coming to the back end of the year and particularly finals.
0: Yeah, look, I wasn't listening there because I was just reading an email from Tiffany. Tiff again. Now, look, there's a bit of drama.
17: Was it with me?
0: I think it... Well, I'm hoping it's with you, because it's either with you or me.
17: Okay.
0: Tiff again here. First of all, don't call me Tiffany. Call her that, or was it me?
17: It would have been you.
0: Yeah, it might have been me. I'm sorry, Tiff, because I hate it. Second of all, it is possible to eat 40 nuggets in one go, as I've done it. Not easy to prove, but I guess the only way to prove it is I'm full now, so that proves it's enough. I turn 38 next Saturday. Wouldn't mind a birthday shout-out if you can. Well, Tiff, happy birthday. Happy birthday for next Saturday, Tiff.
17: 38?
0: Tiff, can I just make a suggestion?
17: 38 nuggets?
0: No. She signed off Tiffany.
17: Yeah.
0: If you don't want to be called Tiffany, just sign off Tiff. Would you agree with that?
17: Oh, I think.
1: Where's she signed off Tiffany?
0: What's that say? A bag of dead rats.
1: It says Tiffy.
0: Oh, sorry.
17: Is her name Tiffy?
0: No, her name's Tiffany, but she likes to be called Tiff or Tiffy.
17: But I mean, can beggars be choosers? I mean, she asked for a shirt, a birthday shout-out.
0: You're
17: shout
0: making
17: out.
0: It worse.
17: Well, she's asked you Tiffy, for a shout-out.
0: Tiffy, happy birthday for next Saturday.
17: Get on your Tiffy.
1: Well, I hope she gets one on next Saturday as well. You'll be
0: what?
1: On the, I hope she gets one on Saturday on the continuous call team.
17: He's not going to remember that.
1: Well, next she'll Saturday. Text in again.
17: Daryl can barely remember
0: Tiffy,
17: what he
0: Tiffy, text
17: said
0: in again
17: ago.
0: Next Saturday and I'll give you another cheerio.
1: Let's head to the open line now, boys. John from Harrington Park's called in. He wants to talk about the football. Not sure why. John, g'day.
0: Kidding, John.
18: G'day, boys. How you going?
0: So happy birthday to Tiffy for us.
18: Please. I'm not a Sharks supporter.
0: Thanks for that.
18: And God, they're the form team of the competition. If I was a Cronulla supporter, I'd just be worried they peaked too early before the finals.
0: Well, mate, I think they needed to peak, otherwise they might not have made the finals. they if they've won 9 of their last 10 or whatever it is, I don't know what it is, but they've won a lot of games recently, and they put themselves now in the running to finish top 4. That's where you need to finish, so they had to do something. But, yeah, mate, they're playing good football. They look happy. Mm. They look content. I think the coach has done a remarkably good job with them. He's been with them for a while. Their problem is they get to the semis, like they get to the last 4, don't they? Get to preliminary final, haven't won one.
17: Hmm.
0: So that's the first bogey they've got to get over. And if they get over that, well, there's no doubt they can win the comp.
17: They need to win those, like they've been blowing teams off the park lately. Yeah. And like you said, when you get to finals, there's not really blowouts. There's not really blowouts where you can beat a team by 36 points.
0: Yeah.
17: You need to be winning those tight games.
0: Yeah.
17: And that's the ones where they haven't been winning prelims, because in those tight moments, you know, it's your Nathan Cleary's that kicked the field goal or the sideline conversion. So, but I do get the feeling that Trindle and Nico, they're another level this year.
0: They are, mate.
17: They are another level.
0: You mentioned that before. I mean, they're together. They're tremendous now. I mean, there was drama early on because you didn't know who was taking control. At the moment, there doesn't seem to be any jealousy amongst either of them. They're both just playing their own role, and they're doing it really well. Mm. I mean, today, Nico was fantastic today.
17: Mm.
0: He's really good. He's been playing good football for a fair while. But today, I thought it was probably his best game of the season.
1: It's an interesting point you raised, Cooper, about the Sharks, you know, blowing teams off the park, but then can they do it when the whips are cracking against good sides? Now, they're currently, I think it's 4th at the moment, the Sharks are in the top 4. They've got the Rabbitohs next week, who are 6th, but then all their remaining games after that are against their last 5 games against teams outside the top 8. They've got the Dragons, who are last. They've got the Raiders, who are 11th. They've got the Titans, 13th. They've got the Eels, 15th. And then they've got the Storm, who are 12th. So their last 5 games are probably against all teams that are out of contention. They won't be making the finals. So whether or not they can go up the gear they need to be, you know, first week of September.
17: That could be a good thing and a bad, like.
0: Yeah, I'm not sure.
17: You know, you don't want to be having real fatiguing games going into the back end of finals, because you can get injuries and things like that. And that is a great run home for them, like you were just saying. But you almost do need 1 or 2 really tight games going into finals to get you just a little bit like battle hardened and resilient.
0: Don't worry, some of those games won't be easy. I mean, Melbourne won't be easy. They'll probably have a few players back by the time they play them. They're in the last round, you said, didn't you?
17: Harry and Munster should be back.
0: You
17: by
0: know,
17: then.
0: They've got some. I mean, there's no easy games, and we know that. And they've done a particularly good job, because it wasn't that long ago we were all wondering whether they'd make the 8, and they've managed to. You know, the gentleman said before about them peaking too early. It's like having, you know, your cake being half eaten and half not eaten. You know, what do you want? Do you want to get there or not? It probably wasn't a cake I'm talking
17: glass
0: about.
17: Glass half full, glass half empty.
0: No, I like eating, so I'm with Tiff. Like, it's like eating 20 nuggets as opposed to 40.
17: Yeah.
0: You know? And I think the fact that they've got there, and they've got there quite easily, is a feather in their cap, and they look happy to me. I think they look as good as they've looked for a few years.
17: Yeah.
1: On the text line, boys, up the Sharks. New leagues club opens in spring. All we need now is a new ground, please, PVL. That's from Kathy. Rick says, good afternoon, boys. Long surviving eel of 50 plus years. However, I do think the Sharks might be the real deal. I think they might make the grand final. That's Rick from Illawong, the mad crazy eel. And Peter says, Sharks might just be warming up. 131-873, give us a call and let us know. And thank you to John from Harrington Park for calling in on the Your Open Club open line as well. We'll take a quick break here on the continuous call team full time at Four Pines Park. The Sharks defeating the Seagulls 48-12. Stick with us, plenty more coming up on the continuous call team.
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0: very good stuff. But Tiffy,
1: first
0: we apologise if we've upset you.
2: She says she's looking forward to the Carver boys. Chat soon. Thank you, Tiffy. 0460 873 873. Well, earlier this afternoon, fellas, there was, of course, the earlier game, the Dragons taking on the Titans at Kogra. It was a big win in the end for the Gold Coast Titans, 38 points to 18. Of course, the first match since Dean Young was appointed permanent coach there of the Dragons. He spoke post-match and said he's got a disappointed group which are hurting, and with a short turnaround, they hope to turn things around when they host the Dolphins next week.
3: Yeah, look, I've got a group of players downstairs that are really disappointed with that performance, and I know they really care about the remainder of this season. We need to review it, but we need to make sure that we're ready to go, because we're playing the Dolphins at home in 5 days' time. So we don't have long to feel sorry for ourselves. We've got to get on with it and make sure that we compete really hard at home.
2: I think for the Dragons boys, it's been, you know, the sort of narrative all year is that the cattle is coming, and they have made some big strides under Dean Young, but I guess it doesn't look good when you're going down to the Titans at home by 20 points.
0: Yeah, no, they were pretty poor today, weren't they? I mean, not that we got a chance to concentrate too heavily on it, but, you know, the Titans can do that to you, though. They played pretty good football today, but, gee, there was some poor defence from the Dragons at times there today, and I don't know what to think with the Dragons. I mean, I can't see them really winning another game this year. So you boys saying they've only won two games all year, is that right?
2: I believe that. They beat the Broncos. Yeah.
0: And the other points that they've accumulated are from byes.
4: Yeah,
2: that's correct.
4: And I think that was it. They were hard to come by as well.
0: Yeah.
2: 2-16. Well, they've won two games. The next closest team is the Tigers in 16th place. They've won seven.
0: So Tigers are second last.
2: Yeah.
0: Jeez,
2: haven't they fallen
0: off? Who's third last? Eels.
2: And the Broncos, Titans. We'll do a Ducks hot water ladder update in a little bit to bring you up to speed after today's action. But, yeah, the Dragons, just the two wins, a disappointing start for them under Dean Coach's permanent coach. For the Titans, Coach Josh Hannay praising his side after back-to-back wins during their post-match press conference. Here's what he had to say.
5: Yeah, really happy. It's always important, I think, to turn a win into a few. It's so hard to win in this comp. So they've gone back-to-back, so the momentum there, credit to the players, like, and everyone really, the staff, like, you know, I've had some really sort of tight losses this year and probably didn't get a lot of reward at different times, so to see everyone, most importantly the players, get that reward, mate, for the effort that they're putting in and they have all year is really, really good.
2: There he is, Josh Hannay there for the Titans. A big win for them at Kogra this afternoon, 38-18 over the St George Illawarra Dragons. And the game we just called, if you just joined us, the Cronulla Sharks, 48 points to 12 over the Manly Seagulls at Four Pines Park. A text here, Fosball is now Fizzball. This is the Continuous Call team. Stick with us, a break and more coming up after this.
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1: Yes, welcome back to the Continuous Call team. Mike Pearsall, Daryl Broman, Cooper Johns in the Harvey Norman Interactive Studio. We'll have a wrap-up of round 21 very, very shortly. Before we do, let's head to the your local club open line. Mike's called in from Brighton, Queensland.
2: Yeah, g'day, guys. An unusual event happened yesterday at Brighton Roosters. Three games with exactly the same score.
3: It's amazing.
1: What was it? What was the score?
2: Yeah, the under-21s defeated South 46 points to 10. Yeah. The Division 3 seniors lost to Holy Spirit Bray Park 10-46. And the Division 1 team from Brighton Roosters beat South Sunnybank 46 points to 10.
3: And were all these games played at the same ground?
2: All on the same venue, yeah.
1: That's remarkable.
3: That is remarkable, mate. Thanks for letting us know that, because I've never heard that before. Have you ever? I mean, no. I've never, ever heard that.
4: No. What are the chances?
2: No, that's the first I've ever heard of it myself. I've been coaching and supporting the team there for a number of years.
3: What team?
2: They've got six senior teams in the Brisbane comp.
3: Right. And what levels are they, mate? What level of the... of grade was it that they played, those boys? What was it?
2: Well, seniors up here, there's a Division 3, Division 2 and Division 1.
3: Right.
2: And then you've got BRL, which is reserve and A grade.
3: Right.
2: So there's quite a few there, under-19s, under-21s. So they're pretty good standard of football.
3: Yeah, no, mate, that's amazing. Thank you for letting us know, mate.
2: You're very welcome.
3: You're a good man.
2: Cheers, mate.
3: Good work.
1: You have a great evening, Mike. That's Mike from Brighton in Queensland there. Thanks to your local club, the best place to relax, enjoy a meal and watch the footy live and loud this season. 1-3-1-8-7-3 for that open line. Boys, let's look back at what was round 21. Some pretty big games started on Thursday night. The Penrith Panthers defeating the Eels 24 points to 18 at Combank Stadium. Dylan Edwards was ruled out 24 hours before the match. And Paris started well, 12-6 they led at half-time, but the Penrith, their class just shone through in the end.
3: Well, they're a great side, aren't they? I mean, they're winning games that they probably shouldn't have won. They were down 12-0 in this game, and they just, you know, scrapped and fought and did what Penrith do. They were just too good in the end, weren't they? But the big news is, like, let's be fair, Dickham. No one had heard of Thomas Jenkins before at the start of this season. Milky's become
4: I've
3: a
4: heard
3: sensation.
4: Of him. Yeah,
3: had you heard of him?
4: Yeah.
3: Had you heard of him?
1: I'd heard of him, yeah.
3: How did you hear of him?
1: Well, I keep an eye on the lower grades a lot, New South Wales Cup and stuff, because I was a battler myself. So I do like to look at the wingers down in Cup.
3: Okay, you two. Tell us a little about what he did last year.
4: Well, like he was
1: at Newcastle last year.
3: What did he do?
4: Well, look, I wasn't keeping up to date, but I played against Milky, so I knew who he was, obviously.
1: He was at Newcastle, and then they let him go, so he went to St Mary's, who they've dominated Ron Massey Cup for the last how many years.
3: And how'd he go at St Mary's?
1: Well, he didn't play there because Penrith called him up in pre-season, and then bam.
4: Correct.
3: Anyway, no, I don't care. I mean, his performance to break...
1: Sorry, I beg your pardon. Sorry, I've got to interrupt here.
3: What?
1: Thomas Jenkins was playing for Penrith all last year.
4: So it was the year before that happened.
1: Yeah, correct. Yeah, yeah, yeah.
3: Jeez,
1: we're well researched on this show, aren't we?
3: You blokes just toss it up like the rest of us. Well, anyway, congratulations to him, because I've never heard of him, and he scored now 26 tries this year. He's overtaken one of the Penrith greats in Reece Wesser. What a performance from him. He did it the other night. Was he on the wing the other night?
4: Yeah.
3: He played fullback. Because
4: no,
3: they originally
4: the wing,
3: said he was going to play fullback, didn't they? But he didn't. And it was just amazing. He actually got injured. Oh, no, he went to the sin bin. Sorry, him and Papali'i went to the sin bin. And it's a pretty good effort from Penrith. Jack Williams got a double too. So well done to him. I've bumped into him a couple of times. I think he lives in the Shire, doesn't he, Jack?
4: Yeah.
3: I think he does. He's a Shire boy.
4: He used to play for the Sharks, yeah. So I think he must travel to Parramatta from the Shire.
3: Yeah, well, you wouldn't walk there, would you?
1: No.
4: Public transport. I think he gets public transport.
3: Anyway, it was a great performance. The Player of the Year award, Matt Thompson judged this. 3 to Paul Alamotti, 2 to Nathan Cleary, and 1 to Jack Williams.
1: Then on Friday night, boys, it was a one-point ball game between the Roosters and the Knights. This one was shaping up as a big match, given the two sides and how they're firming towards the end of the year. Kalen Ponga didn't play for the Knights with quad tight. And Dylan Lucas suffered a dislocated ankle 15 minutes in, but it came right down to the wire. A James Tedesco hat-trick, and it all came down late. And then As it always seems to, Daly Cherry-Evans with a field goal to win it three minutes from full time for the Roosters.
4: Mate, he's a field goal. He's a tight game specialist. When you knew it was 22 all and you looked at the halves who were out there, Daly Cherry-Evans has kicked, I think he's kicked more field goals than any half in the NRL. And he rarely gets it wrong. But Dylan Brown also potential ACL, well, a confirmed ACL, I believe it is. So him and Dylan Lucas, they're both out for the remainder of the year, it looks like, which puts a real question mark on, you know, the Knights' back end of the year, and if they stay in that top eight, what they can do in finals without two of their big guns, because they've been really instrumental for them. But they were right. They played tough, the Knights, against the Roosters side that's been playing really good. James Tedesco's back to his best.
3: How good is he?
4: Oh, Teddy was unbelievable. That first try he scored.
3: Mate, he was fantastic. Yeah. He was a difference. If they don't have him, they don't win.
4: Nah, he was. I think that his redemption in Origin, I think it's only going to spark his confidence going into club form. You actually judged this one, Big
3: Yeah,
4: Mark.
3: I did. I did a good job too.
4: I'll read it out for the listeners.
3: Thank you.
4: Three to James Tedesco. Hello. Yeah. Two to Francis Manuel Lelielli.
3: What a good player. He was.
1: He was, mate, really good.
4: I hadn't seen much of him before this game. Yeah. He was good last week against the Sharks for the Knights as well, but he was really, really strong. Mm. He was really strong. And Sammy Walker, 1 point.
3: Yeah, there was a number of them could have got the 1 point, so I just thought I thought he was a bit average early, but he came good in the second half. I thought he was really good.
1: Boys, the Melbourne Storm's finals hopes were, well, it was just down to embers, wasn't it? It was sort of must-win territory for the Storm. They took on the Rabbitohs, 28 points to 26. This was another close one. Josh King's 200th game for the Storm, but South scoring twice in 7 minutes to lead 8-0 early. Storm hit back with three of their own. A big one out of this, Harry Grant suffering a hamstring injury just before the break, but in the end it was South Sydney getting the win there, putting the Storm to bed.
3: Yeah, they're gone. I mean, they've got I don't think they've got an easy run home either, the Storm. They can't make it. They're purely and simply not playing well enough. Look, Souths are up and down too. I mean, they win one, they lose one. You don't know what they're going to dish up, Souths. They were pretty good the other night. It was actually a good game of football. 10,009 people there. But, you know, the big news is probably Harry Grant suffering the hamstring injury. Like, it was only a minor one, but there's probably no such thing as a minor hamstring injury. They hurt and you can't stretch out, and they can become chronic if you don't get them fixed properly. You want me to say this? Muggy Riddell did the 3-2-1s. You go three to Matt Dufty, who's just in incredible form.
4: He's playing good, isn't he?
3: Oh, mate, he's doing it. He's on a – was it training – He's not
1: train
3: on big
1: troll,
3: money,
1: yeah.
3: isn't he? He's
1: train
3: not on big troll. Money or anything, is
4: nah,
3: he?
4: He got him back from the Super League.
3: And every time he plays outstanding. Colin Matangi got two and one to Faolongo.
1: An interesting side note to this one, boys, was Cam Munster was given permission to talk with PNG during the week. Here's their coach, Craig Bellamy, speaking about Cam Munster's links to the Chiefs.
5: I think Munn has done a whole heap for our club, you know, and he's done that over a long period of time. You know, he's been a wonderful player with our club, so If he sees that he wants to go, you know, to the team in Papua New Guinea, and you know, we'll be happy to let him go. Well, sorry, I shouldn't say that. I'd be happy to let him go. So obviously, there's other people in the club that, you know, that our owners and our, you know, CEO and Frank and whatever, like, to make that decision. But you know. I don't know whether they'll be the same decision as me, but like he's done a lot for our club, man. He's done a lot and been a valuable servant and very loyal. So if he wants to do that, and you know, that's going to help him in later life, well, you know, I'm willing, you know, to say yeah, okay.
1: Oh, he's certainly got Bellamy's blessing, doesn't he?
3: Oh well, man, he's done a lot for the club. I mean, if it's now time to cash in, you know. And he's, look, his best football's behind him. There's no doubt about that, but he's still a great player.
4: Oh, great player. He'd be a great buy for the Chiefs, given how good of a leader he is and the players he'd attract. I don't reckon he will go to the Chiefs.
3: You don't think so?
4: Nah, I don't think so. I know he's a partner and he's got three kids. I could see him potentially returning to Queensland, going back that side, but this is just my personal opinion. I don't think someone in his position in terms of his family, where he's at, that he'd want to go.
3: So would you think he might consider playing for a Brisbane club?
4: Queensland club in general, what, Redcliffe, Broncos, potentially Gold Coast, somewhere around that area. That's just what my opinion
1: he's
4: would
1: a Rocky
4: be.
1: Boy, isn't he?
4: He's a Rockhampton boy, yeah, originally. So, and his family still live up there. So,
6: See what happens.
1: Boys, earlier this afternoon, yesterday, the Raiders defeated the Tigers 56 points to 10 at GIO Stadium. For the Tigers, it was a big week, second week in a row. Of course, last week was all the Jerome Luai stuff. Then this week, it was Adam Dewey who walked out after being told he was going to be playing lock. Just disaster for the Tigers, isn't it?
3: Yeah, it is. Look, and it reflected with their performance. I think 32-0 last week. 56-10 this week. They're getting hammered, and they're not looking good at all. I don't know what to think about them. The only positive I think from their perspective is the fact that the Raiders are now on a roll. I mean, the Raiders had their minor premiers last year. They had an awful start to the year, but they've now won four in a row, and they're back in contention. They're right back in contention.
4: They played really strong,
3: mate. They played really good football.
4: And you can only play as good as the team you're versing. And the Tigers' defence wasn't really up to scratch. I do feel bad. They debuted a young fella, Javon Andrews, who they've got a big rap on at the Tigers. Look, I mean.
3: He had a tough day.
4: Oh, it's a tough day. And you don't want to put a young bloke into a side that's struggling. You know, they unfortunately did that given the whole Adam Dewey situation that they had. But it was a really tough day out for the young fella. But I actually judged this one. I gave Ethan Sanders the 3 points. I thought he was outstanding.
3: Outstanding. Best first grade game by so far.
4: Yep. Simi Sasungi, 2 points. He was outstanding out of the backfield. Ran for over 200 metres. And Danger Man, Dane Laurie, off the bench, who scored a hat-trick.
3: But he's had a great year, Dane.
1: Off the bench, into the middle against his former club. He had a day out.
4: Ricky must really like having him in that seat, because you put him anywhere. He covers all the outside backs, and then if there's not an injury in the outside backs, Ricky just chucks him in the middle. And his speed and energy, he's been turning games on its head, like making clean line breaks straight through the ruck. So
3: he's been
4: got
3: tremendous.
4: The 1 point.
1: Boys, yesterday out at Canterbury Leagues, you guys called this one with Levy and Piggy as well. The Bull. It wasn't Piggy. Who was
3: Yeah, Piggy. I think it was Pig.
1: Gal.
3: Gal. How could I forget?
1: The Bulldogs and the Warriors. Everyone tipping the Warriors, but the Bulldogs 18-6.
3: And not everyone tipped the Warriors.
1: Well, sorry, I beg your pardon.
3: I'm zooming up the ladder, the tipping ladder.
1: Oh yeah.
3: Have you got them there, Andrew? Thank you, mate.
1: But a great win for the Bulldogs, 18 points to 6. So they're keeping their finals hopes alive as well, aren't they?
3: Well, mate, they're another side that's found some form. You know, let's call a spade, they've had a pretty ordinary year, the Bulldogs. And even about 3 weeks ago, even though they might have been winning games, they were as bland as anything and boring as bat poop. I mean, they were. But they on this game yesterday, they found a lot of energy and they deserved the victory over the Warriors. They were way better than... I think the scoreline flattered the Warriors a little bit here. They were way better than them. They came out with a lot of vigour and commitment and they've been very, very good. They've won five of their last six, but... It's the last couple that I've watched where they've really looked good, and they were good yesterday, and they are, I think, right back in contention. Player of the year, I gave 3 to Jacob Preston, who's just a great player.
4: He's awesome.
3: I thought Kickout was great as well. There's a lot of good players. And I gave 1 to Dallin Watene-Zelezniak. I thought he was clearly the best Warriors player. Geez, he was good off the wing. Played so well. He made so many metres and created problems for the Bulldogs every time he got the ball.
1: And last I want to touch on, boys, very quickly, the Broncos Premiership defence likely over as soon as round 27 wraps up. 18-10, they were beaten by the Cowboys. Frustrating as a Broncos fan to watch that one, but probably one of the worst premiership defences, you'd have to say. I mean, they're sitting in 14th place at the moment and their season's over.
4: Yeah, definitely. I think they showed some glimpses of hope out there, but it was a great battle. Great battle between the Cowboys and the Broncos. The Queensland Derby, they have really good, strong feud and games against each other. But you would think the Brisbane's premiership chances is over. The Cowboys were really, really strong. I thought Tommy Dearden got ruled out before the game. Jake Clifford came back into the side, and him and Purdue combined really well together with Scotty Drinkwater at the back. J-Moles, our man, he actually judged the game. Helam Lukey got 3 points. He scored the first try. He's an outstanding, damaging back right. He went after Reece Walsh and Ezra Bam all night. Braden Burns got the 2 points, and our man, Scotty Drinkwater, he got the 1 point.
1: Earlier this afternoon, boys, of course, the Titans defeated the Dragons 38-18, and then the Sharks pumped the Seagulls at Four Pines Park 48 points to 12. This is the Continuous Call team, and that was round 21. We'll take a quick break. When we come back, the Sunday carve up.
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1: 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And boys, I'm delighted. 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
13: Stephen Blocker Roach, ladies and gentlemen. Blocky, good afternoon to you, mate.
14: Gentlemen, good afternoon to you. I mean, Darryl with the weightlifting, I don't think I've ever laughed. Mate, even today, I mean, this is 20, 30 years ago, when he goes, he's getting ready to lift. Ready to go.
15: Do you remember any G-up moments? You got any good G-ups? You got the boys with any pranks?
14: Oh, mate, I've got the best prank ever. Every day on the 3 o'clock game, we never used to call it. And what used to happen is they used to get me to come in and talk about the game in the first half. So I'd come in and say, oh, it's a brilliant first half, 16-14 in favour of the Cowboys. And just, mate, I'd rattle on for 3 or 4 minutes, right? I found out 6 years later that I wasn't even on.
13: Welcome aboard NRMA Insurance. They'll be bringing us the Sunday scoreboard on Sundays here on the continuous call team. So, welcome aboard NRMA Insurance. What are you laughing at?
4: Well, I'm tipping that they are going to bring us the scoreboard on a Sunday when it's Sunday scoreboard.
13: Listen, if you're going to pick me up at everything I say tonight, you know what?
16: Look straight
13: just
16: at
13: be
16: us.
13: Careful or I'll do an Adam Dewey and I'll walk out of here, all right?
4: Oh, yeah.
3: Is this a demotion for you?
1: It's, oh, well, hanging out with you dribblers on a Sunday, potentially.
4: Yeah. Hey, a lot of pressure to nail the live reads as well.
1: Hey, ask Mr. G. Got him in one.
4: Did you do him in one?
1: Got him in one.
3: Oh. Yeah. I'm waiting to hear,
1: one take. I had to redo that one, actually.
4: Oh, no.
13: Hey, because I might have got him in one.
1: Because I knew you boys would not had to do it properly.
3: What about Gallen? I was like, Luke Davis, a good bloke. Look, he's just come over, given us all a nice water.
4: Nice water, yep.
3: And Gal said,
4: bitter water.
3: I can't have that, I need...
15: No, I never said that. No. I said, can I be a real pain in the backside? Can I please get a sparkling water?
3: Why do you want a sparkling water?
15: Because I'm elite.
13: He's finally admitted it.
3: Lee too. I don't know whether it's a cramp or what it is for Egan, but he's got the old stiff leg happening. He's having a good old days, Lee.
13: Thank you,
16: mate. I only got knocked out once, big man.
3: What happened? Is it jumping the fence?
4: Jumped a fence. No. Security guard dropped in front of Harrison. No.
3: What happened? Harrison knocked him out.
16: I was kissing a girl at an 18th birthday party who had a boyfriend, and he didn't take kindly to it. Bang, pretty gone.
3: What'd your missus think of it?
16: I didn't have one then.
3: Oh, okay, fair enough. What was that? The boy? You were kissing a boy? This bloke's a disgrace.
4: Once again, Brini, you're 58. What are you doing at an 18-year-old's birthday party?
3: So you've kissed another bloke's girlfriend.
4: It was 1986.
3: You're a disgrace.
4: It was a Tarrick Indian, 1986.
3: Jeez, you can remember.
17: Good try here. I think it's Manu Leilua. He scored a try in the first half, and he just went through an awning gap there through him and Rob Toyer, and then found Bradman Best to outpace James Tedesco. Great.
13: Did you just call it an awning gap?
17: Did I? Yeah, I probably did. He just went through an awning gap there.
13: Let's go around the grounds. I feel like saying for Sonova's Vitamins, as we say a very good afternoon, and for a preview of Canberra and the West Tigers, Don Mosley. Yeah. It's a very good afternoon to you.
18: Thank you very much, gentlemen. And you don't need any of those bloody tablets, I tell you. You're going okay. And we have the Raiders at the moment, Canberra Raiders leading 4-0 after 7 minutes of play.
13: Thank you very much, John.
3: You're going to have to lift it up a bit, mate. I mean, that was very slow.
13: It's his first one.
3: He needs to come in with a bit of vigour. Enthusiasm.
15: Mate, he's been retired. Give him a break.
3: No, give him another chance. He's getting paid for it, isn't he?
13: He's had 10 years off.
3: Is he getting paid for it?
19: I think more.
13: I hope so.
19: What? I thought Levy woke him up.
3: Just give him one more.
15: You blokes are way too hard.
3: All we need to know, a lot of people bet the first try scorer. Don, who scored the first try?
13: No. Listen. Look, there's rules, right? There's protocols here. Back around the grounds, Don Mosley.
18: The try was scored to the Raiders by Jet Stewart. No, it wasn't. It was Ethan Sands. No, Ethan. It was Jet Stewart.
13: Great start. Donny, we love you, mate. Thanks so much for being a part of the celebrations today. See you soon, buddy.
19: Good on you, Donny.
18: Thanks very much, Mark. It's been a pleasure. Absolute pleasure.
13: Good on you, mate. Thank you, Donny. And MG, nice to see you.
19: See you, MG. It's been a pleasure.
1: Andrew John's on the line. Joey, g'day.
20: Good afternoon.
1: What's it like travelling on a private jet? Cooper's just told us you don't fly economy anymore.
20: Mate, I still fly economy. I'm still a boy from Cessnock in South Avenue. It wasn't too bad, actually. Bit of sleep, didn't go straight.
3: That would have been easy sitting next to Cooper, wouldn't it? Nodding off.
20: I sat on the other side.
4: He was trying to lay on the floor, actually. Apparently sleeping on the seat was too uncomfortable for him. He wanted to try to lay completely horizontal.
20: I thought I was in Toowoomba Airport again.
1: Oh, it's very good, the Sunday carve-up. How good.
3: That was one of his best days, Joey, wasn't it, at Toowoomba Airport?
4: Yeah, it was. Who hasn't just slept at the gate at Toowoomba Airport?
1: My favourite bit about Donny Mosley yesterday was at 28 points to 4, Canberra, on the way to a big victory. It's anyone's ball game.
3: Well, Donny, I don't think Donny was watching the game, to be honest.
1: I don't think he was.
4: Where was he when you crossed to him then? Was he just laying in bed?
3: A schooner somewhere, I don't know.
4: Sounded like he was horizontal.
3: Yeah. What about Tony McGay on? Oh, Tony McGay, doesn't he love a white wine on a hot day?
4: Did he have one?
3: Oh, 1,000. He's one of his best. Oh. Great reminiscing there.
1: Darryl, you were telling us off air, you're absolutely flying in the tipping this week. What'd you end up tipping?
3: I got 6. And so did Ben Fordham, which is good. But our runaway leader, Michael McLaren, he's led the whole. It's not easy to lead all year. He got 5, I think, so he's doing a great job. He's on 107. Next is Phil O'Neill, who's on, 100, so he's that close. Chris Warren, there's a surprise, isn't it?
1: That's a big surprise.
3: He hardly knows much about the game,
4: you
3: Chris.
4: You know, anyone that's winning the tipping comp this year, you know no they're idea. An absolute idiot.
1: Yeah, it's a mugs game when tipping, isn't it?
3: But anyway, so, I mean, I do take an interest in it, and I like to do well, but Michael McLaren's on 107. You wouldn't think there could be that big a gap back to Mark Riddell, would you?
4: No, not at all.
3: How many would you think he'd be behind
4: the problem
3: Mark Riddell?
4: Piggy's probably tipping the Dragons out of blind loyalty.
1: Oh, and he usually tips the Eels, but I see here he tipped the Panthers on Thursday night.
3: Mate, he's 34 behind Michael McLaren, and we only get 1 point for a win. Michael McLaren has tipped 34 more winners than what Piggy has this year. So Piggy's just had a shocker. In a weekend where he might have been able to pick up some points, he got 4. So he's still tarred off.
1: Yeah.
3: John Stanley's not much better.
1: Horsey got three as well. Adam keeps Andrew keeps pointing out Horsey with three. Straight into him. He tips the Eels every week as well, though, Horsey. So, in fairness to him. Boys, before we get to a break, a big thanks to our clothing partner, Lowe's, for providing our uniforms for this season. If you want to look your best, do what we do. 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Or shop online. Daryl?
3: What?
1: Can you do one live for me?
3: At Lowe's. You want me to read something?
1: Just give us your best at Lowe's.
3: Well, if you come in and tell them Daryl sent you or Big Man sent you, if you want to get some undies this week, if you buy one pair of, say, let's say a packet of, say, seven pairs of undies,
1: yeah,
3: they'll give you another packet for the same price.
1: Are you joking?
3: At Lowe's.
1: That's a Big Man special.
3: It's at Lowe's. It's a special.
1: Is that a real special?
3: That's a real special. So if you go in and buy a seven pack of undies at Lowe's, they will give you another seven packet for the same price.
4: Why do
3: it's
4: they
3: a
4: have
3: steal.
4: Seven packets?
3: Because you need one for each day, you idiot.
4: Oh, great point.
3: For the whole week.
4: I thought round it up to an even number.
3: Hmm. Okay, six.
4: That's rounding down.
1: Thank you, Daryl.
3: Sorry.
1: Eight. It's a good finish to the week here on the Continuous Call team. If you just joined us full-time at Four Pines Park, 48-12 the Sharks over the Manly Seagulls. Mike Pearce, Daryl Broman, Cooper Johns. We'll take a quick break. When we come back, we'll wrap it all up.
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0: Yes, welcome back to the Continuous Call Team. The news just over 60 seconds away. Boys, a great weekend here on the Continuous Call Team. Round 21 wrapping up. Plenty of highlights.
1: Yes.
0: I thought one of the great weekends. Looking ahead to round 22 on Thursday night, the Cowboys and the Roosters clash at in Townsville, Queensland Country Bank Stadium. The Dragons and Dolphins and the Storm and Bulldogs on the Friday night. On the Saturday, Titans, Warriors. Then the Panthers play the Raiders and the Broncos take on the Knights. And we'll be back next Sunday, boys. The Sharks and the Rabbitohs, and then we'll be calling the West Tigers against the Parramatta Eels. We'll be at live out at Combank Stadium next weekend.
1: Yeah, beautiful stuff.
0: Good. I've never been in the box out there. Good spot.
1: Mate, you'll do a good job out there. Well done today. Congratulations.
2: Good food, too.
1: Yeah, it is. They look after us out there. They're good people.
0: Thank you to everyone involved in the show. Andrew, our executive producer, Hannah out there as well, Mr. G here on the panel, and all the staff working across the weekend. It's been a great weekend here on the Continuous Call Team, celebrating 40 years. Of course, the big Luke Davis, plenty of effort going into that outside broadcast out at Canterbury Leagues yesterday. So thank you to all our listeners, all the calls and texts coming in. We do appreciate it. We'll be back next week for round 22 of the NRL. This is the Continuous Call Team. Have a great Sunday evening.
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4: Good evening, I'm Sarah Wiedersehen. The Prime Minister says Labor's platform on the Israel-Palestine conflict has the right balance. Outspoken MP Ed Husic tried to push a motion at the party's national conference accusing the Jewish state of genocide in Gaza. His attempt to debate the issue was blocked by Labor's factional bosses. Anthony Albanese has told the ABC the party has a balanced view on the issue.
5: We want to see a two-state solution. We want to see Israelis and Palestinians living side by side, and we want to see that issue advance. There's been like-minded partners have a similar approach, whether it be the UK, Canada.
4: A man's died and another man's been taken to hospital after their boat capsized in Sydney's east. Jamel Wells reports.
6: Emergency services were called to Bear Island near La Perouse after reports of a boat capsizing. Water police say two men were fishing without life jackets when a wave tipped their boat over. A 74-year-old man who was rescued is in a stable condition. Another man airlifted from the water died a short time later. Jamel Wells, Sydney.
4: The Ethical Standards Command is investigating a police shooting in Cairns. Police say they shot and injured a 28-year-old man who refused to surrender after breaking into houses. A 50-year-old woman standing near her front door was accidentally shot in the leg. They're both in hospital in a stable condition. A weeks-long search for a missing kayaker in Victoria has concluded without success. 53-year-old Shane Wilson was last sighted on the Goulburn River on July 18 when his kayak overturned. His family say they're heartbroken to hear the search is ending. It's been revealed station designs in the first stage of the Victorian Government's suburban rail loop don't connect to surrounding transport links. Brian Wilson reports.
7: The Age reports the need for additional works were considered at the Suburban Rail Loop Authority's board meeting, where linking the new stations will add between $4 and $6 billion to the project. Works to fix the design oversight are covertly being tendered, raising concerns about a lack of competitive bidding and the potential for probity issues which have impacted the government's other projects. In a statement, the Suburban Rail Loop Authority refutes the reported costs but refused to provide any information. Brian Wilson, Melbourne.
4: And the CSIRO has confirmed two native birds found dead on separate beaches in South Australia have tested positive for the H5 strain of bird flu. There have now been 20 confirmed or presumed positive detections of H5 bird flu in Australia.
8: For Canberra's best coverage of the NRL, join the Continuous Call Team every Saturday and Sunday from 1pm. Now a sports update on 2CC.
4: In the NRL, the Sea Eagles have suffered their fourth straight loss, falling to the Sharks 48-12. Sea Eagles coach Kieran Foran says the side missed the mark.
9: It just went wrong for us. It went horribly wrong. Just both sides of the ball, defensively, offensively. I mean, we're clearly low on confidence.
4: Earlier, the Titans defeated the Dragons 38-18. Zach Lomax will return to the NRL, the former New South Wales star signing with the PNG Chiefs. In the AFL, the Saints defeated the Kangaroos 93-62, while the Lions thumped the Power 126-67. At the Commonwealth Games, Australia's Diamonds take on England in the netball tonight after winning their opening game against Tonga. That's the very latest news and sport.
3: 2CC weather. Alexander Watson Insulation. Canberra's cold. Your house doesn't have to be.
2: And at that low of minus one tonight, frost and fog with light winds in the morning, then a mostly sunny afternoon, max of 14. Morning frost tomorrow, slight chance of a shower and a partly cloudy day, top of 13 degrees. More frost and fog for Wednesday, chance of a morning shower, 11 degrees, then morning frost and mostly sunny on Thursday, top of 12 degrees.
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3: Now, right across Australia, it's time for Healthy Living with Dr. Ross Walker and Adam Bunger.
20: Yeah, hello and welcome to Healthy Living. 2 hours of the best medical news, breakthroughs, interviews and information for your best and healthiest life. My name is Adam Bunger and, as you heard in the intro, we are joined by the man himself once again, Dr. Ross Walker. He's been away for the last 2 weeks celebrating a birthday. And can I just say, mate, from me, because I haven't had a chance to say this to you publicly on air yet, happy 50th.
21: In my dreams.
20: Well, hang on. You know, we talk all the time about the difference between chronological and biological age. Hmm. Why should we not start celebrating birthdays biologically?
21: Well,
20: you know, what use is the epigenetic clocks if we are still celebrating totally birthdays chronologically? It's ridiculous. So, yeah.
21: Well, thank you very much. Well, I also, before I say anything, I've got to thank the wonderful Dr. Tanveer Ahmed, who we'll be speaking to a bit later on, for filling in for me for the last 2 weeks. I know he did a sterling job, although I didn't get the chance chance to listen because I have been away and
0: You've been busy. I was celebrating for 2 weeks straight.
21: I'll quickly summarise it. A couple of days in KL where I was lecturing over there,
0: Kuala Lumpur
21: in Malaysia. Mm-hmm. Then flew into Singapore on the Thursday night. Because I was lecturing at a conference called Go Asia.
0: Hang on, so far this is just work.
21: Yeah. But then when on Friday lunchtime, this is a couple of weeks ago, it all finished. And then my wife and I had a couple of nights by ourselves in Singapore. That was lovely. Mm-hmm. Then all family and close friends arrived on the Sunday, mm-hmm. and then the celebrations began. So we had a wonderful few days just celebrating family and friends. And I've got to say, the speeches were just... a few tears were shed by me and all my grandchildren at the grandchildren's lunch on the Wednesday gave a speech for their grandfather, and that also brought tears. Well, just beautiful, beautiful children.
0: Well, I didn't quite know how you were going to walk in this time. I thought you might, be all dressed up, looking like you haven't slept in 2 weeks. It's just been a non-stop party. You've got cornrows through your hair and then smelling of daiquiris.
21: We flew off to Sri Lanka for 6 days. So you're thinking of going somewhere for a holiday, it's an absolutely magical place, Sri Lanka.
0: That's where the daiquiris happened.
21: Yep. And then back to Singapore, and I arrived back. My birthday was last Thursday, and it was actually my 70th birthday, not my 50th, although I wish it was my 50th, and arrived back yesterday. So if I seem a little bit slow tonight, listeners, please forgive me because I didn't get a lot of sleep on the plane a couple of nights travelling from Sri Lanka and Singapore. But we've got a very big show coming up.
0: Yeah, we do indeed. In fact, in just a few minutes, I'm going to be talking about one of the biggest medical issues of them all, which is dementia, and... more importantly, 3 studies and more than a few strategies that could help fight it off. So that's coming up in just a couple of minutes. What else is on the way this hour, Doc?
21: I'll be speaking very soon with a colleague and friend of mine, Dr. Warwick Bishop, who's a cardiologist from Tasmania, who's written a number of books. But this book is he has these explained series, and this is Cholesterol Explained. And he's also making some really interesting comments about something I was lecturing in Singapore on couple of weeks ago, which is mitochondrial health.
0: Okay, so fascinating.
21: So we'll be talking to Warwick about that. And top medical news for this week, we've all heard of the GLP-1s. The GLP-1s, which people are now using for diabetes and weight loss, they now have GLP-3s.
0: The sequel. We'll
21: have to discuss that one. And future of medicine, very interesting, bioresorbable implants. So you think of things like pacemakers or deep brain stimulation.
0: Yeah.
21: Yes, and those things do need to be there for a while, but they're talking about putting an implant in that does its job, changes the biology, then dissolves.
0: Truly a glimpse into the future for that
21: one. Quite extraordinary stuff. And a very big second hour coming up as well.
0: Of course, it is all coming up, as well as anything that you want to bring to the table as well. We're here for all of your questions. You can ask them directly to Dr. Ross Walker tonight and welcome him back to the show. The number, of course, is 131-873, or you can text him through to us. We do read every text that gets sent through. That is 0460-873-873. It's all coming up tonight on Healthy Living. Now, Dr. Ross, tonight you want to start by talking about something that sadly has touched or will touch the lives of just about everyone listening in some way, dementia.
21: Yes, and tragically worldwide, more than 10 million people are diagnosed with this condition every year. And globally, it's now affecting around 57 million people. I'll say it slowly just so people can take it in. In Australia alone, there's probably about 450,000 people who are affected by dementia, and about 1 million people in Australia are either involved in the care of someone with dementia or related to someone who has dementia. So it's an incredibly significant problem. About 60-70% of cases are Alzheimer's disease, but there are other causes of dementia as well. And tragically, there's still no cure. But 3 studies that have come out recently give us a much clearer picture of how the way we live our lives every day can shift that risk, sometimes actually quite dramatically. So tonight, I want to focus on 3 studies, 3 angles on the same message.
0: The numbers are sobering, but we love anything that can provide us a little bit of hope, especially anything that we can take action on, and even better when there's three things that can provide us with that. So let's do it. Let's talk about the first one.
21: Well, first let's talk about exercise and what we call the glymphatic system. Now, many people have heard of the lymphatic system, but the glymphatic system is the system in the brain that acts as the brain's immune system. So most people have never heard of that term. So think of the glymphatic system as your brain's overnight cleaning crew.
0: Okay.
21: So while you sleep, this network flushes out the metabolic waste and toxic proteins that build up in your brain during the day, including the proteins linked to Alzheimer's disease. It's most active during sleep.
0: I think my brain needs a clean-up crew that runs 24/7 and is on call, frankly. But this, what you mentioned there, the cleaning up of the brain that happens in deep sleep, was something that we touched on just last week when we talked about the effects of sleep and how restorative they are. So what does this latest study tell us about what goes on there?
21: Yeah, this team was from Victoria University in Canada, not in Victoria, Australia, led by Dr. James Broach. And they just published a review in the journal Trends in Neurosciences looking at how exercise affects this cleaning system. What they found is that exercise supports the glymphatic process in several ways at once. It reduces blood pressure and reduces the stiffness in our blood vessels. It improves how neurons activate the brain. It reduces brain inflammation. It lowers resting norepinephrine or noradrenaline, one of our stress hormones. And importantly, it improves the quality of deep sleep, which is exactly when this cleaning process does its best work. And also, one point I want to make about exercise, it pumps more blood through every organ in your body, so flushes out the toxins just by doing that.
0: That's incredible when you look at those list of benefits.
21: Absolutely. That's why we all should have a 3 to 5 hour a week exercise habit. So Dr. Broach put it very well. He said, if we don't give the brain the chance to clean out the junk from the day, that buildup becomes damaging as we age, and sleep is crucial to that process. So what excites me about this research is that it starts to explain the mechanism behind something we've long suspected. Exercise doesn't just protect the heart and the waistline, it appears to be helping the brain take out its own rubbish every single night.
0: It makes me want to be a little bit more rigorous with my exercise just hearing that. Let's move on to study number two.
21: So study number two adds an important and slightly counterintuitive wrinkle to the sleep story.
0: Okay.
21: So researchers at UT Health San Antonio in the US, of course, looked at data from over 2,400 participants in the famous, very famous Framingham Heart Study, which started well over 50, 60 years ago, and found something worth paying attention to. Regularly sleeping 8.5 to 9 hours a night, and especially beyond 10 hours, was linked to higher levels of a protein called p-tau-181. There's another one called p-tau-217, which is now used as a blood test to detect early Alzheimer's disease. Mm. But all of these things are recognised markers of Alzheimer's. Now, this doesn't mean long sleep causes Alzheimer's. This was a snapshot in time, not a study that followed people for years, so we can't say which came first. It may be that early silent neurodegeneration is what is driving some people to sleep longer rather than the long sleep itself doing the damage. So it could be the fact that people are sleeping so long just could be a marker that they've got an underlying problem,
0: not
21: the cause.
0: Yeah, good to keep in mind.
21: But the lead researcher, Vanessa Young, made a really important point. A lot of people assume more sleep is always better for the brain. This study suggests that isn't necessarily true and that consistently needing 9 or 10 hours or more might be worth mentioning to your doctor. So the message isn't avoid sleep and cut back your sleep. It's both that too little and too much regular sleep deserve attention, and quality and consistency matter just as much as quantity.
0: Well, this is a parallel to just about everything that we say on the show, that the dose matters, and it's a very important component of any therapy, even exercise. You've talked about how doing too much exercise is really not beneficial for the health compared to doing the right amount.
21: It's the dose.
0: Let's move on to study number three.
21: Okay, third study for me is the most encouraging of the three because it shows what happens when we combine several healthy habits together rather than just relying on one, a bit like my five keys to healthy living that I talk about all the time. So this study has the very unusual name of the LATAM Fingers Trial, published in The Lancet, and it's the first large brain health trial of its kind conducted across Latin America. The clue is in the title, LATAM. Researchers followed just over 1,000 older adults who were aged between 60 to 77 across 11 countries in South America for 2 years. And one group followed a very structured lifestyle program, which involved supervised exercise 4 days a week, personalised dietary counselling based on a thing called the MIND diet, which is a bit of a variation on the Mediterranean diet, computer-based brain training, regular checks of blood pressure, weight and blood sugar, and a small group session to keep people socially engaged, vitally important. They even adapted the exercise sessions to local culture using salsa and tango, comes from South America. The comparison group simply received general health advice at 4 brief meetings over the same 2 years. The results were striking, Adam. The structured lifestyle group improved their memory and thinking skills by about, wait for this, 55% or just about that per year than the comparison group, with the biggest gains in memory and further benefits in planning and processing speed. These improvements held up regardless of age, education, ethnicity or genetic risk for Alzheimer's. And more than 8 in 10 participants stuck with the full 2-year program, which tells you it was a generally achievable in the real world, not just in the research setting. So to be fair to the science, this trial measured improvements in cognitive testing, not whether the program prevents dementia diagnosis outright. That's a longer-term question that needs further follow-up. But the direction of the results echoes what we've seen in similar trials in Finland and the United States, and this one showed even larger benefits.
0: So some very interesting stuff across 3 different studies there when it comes to the intersection of lifestyle and dementia. So what should we take away from it all together, putting it all together?
21: Yeah, well, for me, these 3 studies tell a consistent story. Exercise appears to physically support the brain's own overnight cleaning processes. Sleep matters enormously for brain health, but more isn't automatically better. And unusual changes in your sleep pattern are worth discussing with your doctor rather than dismissing. And when we combine exercise, good nutrition, mental stimulation, health monitoring and social connection together, the benefit to memory and thinking is substantially greater than any single change on its own. None of this is about chasing perfection. It's about consistency, doing the achievable things most days for years, not weeks. That's really the heart of everything I talk to my patients about, whether they're discussing the heart or tonight, the brain.
0: Bit of encouragement there, some very healthy habits, plenty of things that we can do to start the show. 131-873, if you've got any questions about what you can do about anything that's bothering you, well, Dr. Ross Walker, you can talk directly to him about it tonight, as Dave is about to do, as our first caller. Hey, Dave, welcome to Healthy
21: Dave,
0: Living.
21: Dave, good evening.
1: Good evening, Dr. Ross. I'm calling from Melbourne. Have you heard of a chemo drug called Lenvima?
21: Yeah, it's otherwise known as lenvatinib, and it's not actually a chemo drug. It's really what we call immunotherapy, but it's being used for things like thyroid, kidney and liver cancer and even endometrial cancer for women. And it's an effective drug, but it's not chemotherapy. It works in the immune system.
1: Yeah, it shrunk my cancer. Can they cut cancer out? Or?
21: Oh, yeah. Depending on where the cancer is and how accessible it is for the surgeons, it can be removed as well. But some people are having extraordinary responses to drugs like the Lenvima. It's, for example, with melanoma. Melanoma used to, if you had advanced melanoma, it used to be a terminal condition for everybody. And now we've got some really good targeted drugs for that as well. So I'm delighted that it's shrunk your tumour.
1: Yeah, it's doing real well.
21: That's great. Well, good on you, mate. Well, thanks for the call, and keep doing well and stay in touch with us.
0: It really is incredible how far the treatment of cancer has come, and it's something that we talk about very often when we talk about the future of medicine as well. There's even bigger stuff on the way, isn't there?
21: Oh, absolutely. With cancers before, we had absolutely no therapies for, like pancreatic cancer and glioblastoma. And I've got some pretty exciting stuff for next week as well.
0: Oh, I love that.
21: About this. So there are some very, very exciting breakthroughs coming for all diseases, and in particular cancer.
0: Do you think it's too far-fetched to say that we'll find a cure within our lifetime?
21: Look, we've been talking about cures for cancer for 50 years. We're getting closer, but I don't know that
5: we're not quite ready to call it yet.
21: They're chronic. You can take a lot of cancers and heart disease and convert them from serious life-threatening disorders to chronic illnesses.
5: Yeah. Which is incredible in itself.
21: Yeah, which is incredible, and give people a very good quality of life with medical management.
5: We'll take that. Yeah. But hopefully that the big C word, the good one, cure, is not too far off for the other big C word that we don't like quite as much. 131-873 to speak to Dr. Ross Walker tonight. This is Healthy Living. And coming up next, if you've ever been confused about cholesterol, well, our next guest is for you.
3: 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Michael McLaren, weekdays from noon on 2CC.
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1: Cardiologist Dr. Warwick Bishop has released Cholesterol Explained, the fifth book in his Explained series, aiming to demystify one of the most misunderstood areas of heart health. Oh, I totally agree with that one. Alongside his focus on cholesterol, Dr. Bishop is highlighting the crucial role of mitochondrial health and cellular energy in cardiovascular care, from the well-known Sinatra protocol nutrients to emerging treatments like NAD plus therapy. So to discuss the myths around cholesterol and why cellular health is key to heart disease prevention, my friend cardiologist Dr. Warwick Bishop joins us on the line. Good evening, Warwick.
2: Good evening, Ross. How are you?
1: I'm fine, thanks, mate. It's lovely to talk to you. So why is there still so much confusion around cholesterol, and what makes Cholesterol Explained your most useful book yet?
2: Look, I think you would be aware from your own experience, and many people listening will be able to relate to this, that lots of people have an opinion about cholesterol or a story or a belief. Mm. And a lot of those beliefs, Ross, as you're probably aware, are not the full truth. They're often fragments of the truth and misrepresent an entire picture for an individual. And that's where controversy arises. And you're aware, and I would imagine many of the listeners are aware, that there's talking heads online, in social media, who have a perspective they want to push, an axe they want to grind, and they throw out information, and it's compelling. And so you and I will see individuals who've got a very rigid, formed opinion about cholesterol when they come to see us. And so the conversations can often be quite difficult, because we need to unravel some of the information that may be true and put it into context and appropriateness for that individual. So this has been the biggest challenge of all the Explained series books. I did it with Dr. Karen Costner, who's a world expert in lipids, and we are genuinely very proud of it and really do believe it'll help demystify this complex area for people.
1: Okay, so this is something I've been interested in for a long time, is mitochondrial health. And so why would you say mitochondrial health and cellular energy is so critical when evaluating heart disease risk?
2: Well, we don't talk a lot about mitochondria per se in Cholesterol Explained. A lot of what we're covering is really the function of LDL cholesterol. Mm. And we start the journey, in fact, Ross, by improving the definition that most people have, because most people talk about cholesterol and don't even know what they're talking about. They're often talking about cholesterol, the molecule, or cholesterol, the ester, or a combination of the molecule and the ester, traveling in different particles. And as you and I are both aware, cholesterol, the molecule, and cholesterol, the ester, can be in the LDL particle, where it can be problematic, but exactly the same molecules can be in the HDL particle, where it is problematic. My interest in mitochondria is really around the function of the heart, the pumping of the muscle, and cardiac failure. So it's a little bit different. With cholesterol, we're really focusing on the fuel lines. With the mitochondria, we're looking at the energy within the pistons and valves and the actual power of the engine. So this book doesn't cover the mitochondria in a great deal of detail, covers the cholesterol in a lot of detail.
1: Well, let's just get back to the cholesterol, and I want to ask you a couple of things about the mitochondria, but just to get back to the cholesterol, what is your position on LDL cholesterol versus HDL cholesterol? Explain that to the listeners, sir.
2: Yeah, I think this is really important, and honestly, Ross, the role of this book, we've called it Cholesterol Explained, but the subtitle is Understanding the Science, Significance, Tests, Management Options, and Controversies. And so what we've aimed to do is to try and bring these concepts to the average reader. And HDL cholesterol is a particle that carries fat around in the bloodstream. It has a particular docking mechanism called ApoA. That's the, if you like, the connector to cells. LDL cholesterol carries very similar particles around in the bloodstream, but has a different docking station and therefore a different role. And it's that LDL docking station, that apolipoprotein, that associated protein that carries the cholesterol around,

0: around that ends up actually being the mischief.
1: Mm.
0: And so we see exactly the same molecules. Cholesterol is an essential molecule for the human, for every cell, for hormones, for digestion, for all sorts of things, even vitamins. But it's the company that cholesterol keeps in an individual person in the context of their coronary arteries that starts to drill it down to individuals and what's going on in those specific people in a specific point in their artery.
1: Yeah, and a lot of people are under the misconception that when you eat food that has cholesterol in it, that then ends up as fat in your arteries. Can you explain the difference there, please?
0: And, in fact, this is one of the myths, if you like, that we try and address through the book. And really importantly, what we know is that your genetics presets your cholesterol level.
1: Hmm.
0: And the amazing thing about that, Ross, and this will knock the socks off your listeners, is that if you eat more cholesterol, your body produces less, so that the balance in your body remains about the same. We would call that the same as a thermostat keeping a room at a certain temperature. We call that a homeostatic effect within the body. And conversely, if you eat less cholesterol, your body actually makes more to keep your body at that genetically preset position. So it's your parents, not your diet, that set your cholesterol based on the cholesterol you eat. Now, here's the tricky bit. If you eat saturated fats, the sort of fats you might find in animal products like butter or cream, red meat, then those saturated fats alter the set point and they push it up a bit. So your diet can impact your cholesterol levels a bit, but eating cholesterol doesn't alter the amount of cholesterol in your blood as measured with LDL cholesterol.
1: But I still see people who go to their GP, and they end up with me eventually, but they go to their GP and their cholesterol's high. So the GP says, oh, look, I want you to go on to this diet, some nonsense diet. They're telling them to eat less fat or whatever. But go on this diet, we'll recheck your cholesterol in 3 months. If it's still high, we'll put you on a statin. Go on, Warwick. Your comment.
0: Yeah, well, I mean, I see those patients too as well, Ross, and I think you and I are kindred spirits here. We really like the idea of trying to understand what's going on in our individual patient,
1: yep.
0: And for that person, is that level of cholesterol causing that specific individual a problem? Because what we know, and you've seen this, Ross, and this is interesting for your listeners to be aware of, is that we see people with high cholesterol, and that can be linked with plaque in the arteries. But interestingly, and you've seen this, we see people with high cholesterol and clean arteries, nothing in their arteries.
1: Yep.
0: And equally, we see people with low cholesterol and clear, clean arteries. But equally, Ross, we see people with low cholesterol and plaque building up in their arteries. Now, that simply means that the LDL cholesterol level of its own is not a precise indicator of what's going on in an individual.
1: Yeah,
0: and that's where imaging, such as calcium scoring, which I know you've been a leader of actually in Australia, and I've written a book on calcium scoring and CT imaging, where it offers such a lot of value and precision for that individual.
1: Yep.
0: I think it's a really important tool.
1: And just going a bit off topic, but you've recently introduced the NAD Plus therapies at your Hobart clinic. So how does NAD Plus support cellular repair and energy and all the things we've been talking about?
0: Yeah, look, it's a complex space, and part of the reason for the NAD Plus story is that we know as people age, their NAD Plus levels decline. We know that there are, within any cell, there are components of day-to-day function and components of day-to-day maintenance. And there's been a suggestion, if you like, that as we age, our body uses preferentially the energy sources for the day-to-day functions and doesn't necessarily use the maintenance restorative functions. That leads to DNA decay and therefore problems with replication. But the other thing is we know that NAD Plus can be a direct energy source. And so for people who may have fatigue for certain reasons, chronic fatigue, issues related to long COVID, potentially people with issues related to cardiac failure, either with a heart that's big and baggy, not pumping properly, or a heart that's stiff and small, these people may all get some benefit from improved energy levels within their cells.
1: Well, Warwick, I've got to say it's delightful to speak to a colleague who thinks ahead of the crowd, and I think with the book Cholesterol Explained, people who are confused about their cholesterol, people who have been threatened with statins, people who haven't had their coronary calcium scores or CT angiography looked at, I think people need to purchase this book. And all of your Explained series have been fantastic, and this is just yet another bonus for those series. So thank you so much for being on Healthy Living, and obviously we'll talk again soon.
0: Thank you. Thank you, Ross. Can I just tell people where they're able to access
1: that book? Please, absolutely.
0: So if they'd like to buy it, I'd be very grateful. It's available on my website, drwarwickbishop.com, under books. It is available on Amazon and all other digital platforms. And if you like to read books but don't like to purchase them, please go to your local library and ask for the Explained series by Dr. Warwick Bishop. Thank you so much.
1: Thanks very much. That's Dr. Warwick Bishop, who's one of Australia's leading cardiologists from Tasmania.
2: And when the show is done, the podcast will be up for that chat with Dr. Warwick Bishop. If you check that out, you'll also be able to find links to the books in there. This is Healthy Living.
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2: Thanks for joining us tonight on Healthy Living. And Marjorie, thank you to you for joining us on the phones right now on 131 873. Your question for Dr. Ross Walker.
1: Marjorie, good evening.
12: Good evening. Doctor, 2 months ago, my dad's 91.
1: Yeah.
12: And he's on a farm and he knocked himself out with a bit of wood.
1: Yep.
12: And I found him 6 hours later lying on his face in a paddock. Anyway, they found that he got a brain bleed.
1: Yes.
12: And it was only like 5 centimetres, 5 millimetres, and also got concussion on the front of his head. But once he got out of hospital nearly 4 weeks ago, they told me they were going to contact me to do some brain rehab at Westmead. But it's no one's contacted me. I've rung and I'm finding it hard to get him in for rehab because he is having bad memory loss.
1: Mm. Yeah, and let me say, even though it seems like there was only a small bleed on the brain, when you have a significant concussion to the point where you found him in the way he was, you get these little microbleeds that you don't even see if you do an MRI. And the microbleeds are very, very common in older people regardless. And so he really, I know the squeaky wheel gets the oil. You just have to keep ringing until you get some answers here because this is not good enough that they told you they would contact you. When did they say they'd contact you? How long ago?
12: Well, four weeks ago they told me, we'll contact you in 2 weeks. We'll do another CT scan and we'll do brain rehab at Westmead. And I said, have I got a name? They said, no, we'll contact you. So I got hold of, on Friday, I got hold of a doctor at Westmead. I can't remember the name. Mm. But they said, that was on Wednesday, sorry. And they said, the lady's not back till Monday, but we'll call you when it's your turn. I said, well, how do I know you even got our name? I need to know that you've got our name.
1: Yeah, yeah.
12: You know what I mean? Because Dad, I said to him the other day, he'll go, oh, hello, Marjorie, and then he drops out.
1: Sure, sure. No, I'm with you. He really needs this therapy. The only way you're going to get something done is if you advocate for him, which you obviously are. You've got to ring them first thing tomorrow and say, look, I've been waiting now. Tell them exactly what you've told me because I can't tell them what to do. It's up to Westmead Hospital, and Westmead Hospital's a fine institution, but they're just very overloaded. But you've got to get onto these people tomorrow morning and just say, look, Dad's having significant memory issues now since his head injury and he needs some therapy for it.
2: It is an unfortunate part of dealing with the medical system is that you do have to be an advocate for yourself sometimes. Isn't that true, Doc?
1: Absolutely. Absolutely.
2: Yeah. It's as you say, you've got to be that squeaky wheel sometimes because it is just a symptom of how overloaded not just hospitals are, but pretty much every health system, isn't it?
1: I say to my patients, look, I've done these tests on you, but you've got to ring me back in a week to remind me to talk to you about it because I get hundreds of pieces of pathology come across my desk every day and you're going to say, oh, look at that one. Unless it's a really glaring, severe problem, you don't ring the person back. You've got to organise a time for them to ring you back so you get it all sorted out.
2: Yeah, well, anyway, best of luck with it, Marjorie. And, of course, if you need anything more, you know where to find us here on Healthy Living.
11: And now on Healthy Living, a medical news update.
2: We all know about the GLP-1 drugs.
1: Yes, we do.
2: They are a big hit. But that is the thing about big hits. Before long, there's calls for the follow-up or the sequel. So, what comes after the GLP-1 drugs?
1: Now, this is a phase 3 trial published in The Lancet for the next generation of these medications called a drug called retatrutide. And this trial was Transcend 2D. Type 2 diabetes 1 or T2D1. It looked at adults with type 2 diabetes whose blood sugar wasn't adequately controlled by diet and exercise alone and weren't on diabetic medication. So after 40 weeks on this once a week injection, the HbA1c, which is average 3 month sugar control, dropped by around 1.8% compared with a 0.8% reduction on placebo. Significant reduction.
2: Very promising. But of course, the main reason that GLP-1 drugs have become so popular above all is the weight loss. So what's the story with these new drugs and that?
1: Well, they really stand out. The participants lost on average between 11.5% to 15.3% of their body weight compared with just 2.6% on placebo.
2: Okay, so it's doing a similar thing.
1: Yeah.
2: So how is this different to the regular GLP-1 drugs?
1: Well, what makes retatrutide different is it's what we call a triple agonist, so really a GLP-3 drug.
2: Okay.
1: There are GLP-3 receptors, but most current drugs act on this GLP-1 receptor, or say Mounjaro works on GLP-1 and a thing called GIP. But retatrutide acts on the three, GIP, GLP-1, and a thing called glucagon. So that third target, the glucagon receptor, appears to be the key to its stronger effect, working alongside the others to lower sugar, reduce appetite, and increase the amount of energy the body burns. But there is one caveat here. It's not released on the market yet, and there's some drug supply where people are getting this, and it's contaminated. So please do not order this illegally on the internet. No. People have gone into liver failure having this, the non-pharmaceutical version of retatrutide.
2: I think we could basically say don't order any drugs on dodgy websites on the internet. That's pretty universal.
1: People are doing it.
2: Health advice. 131 873. Anne Marie, you have a question about the good old fashioned GLP-1 drugs, particularly Mounjaro. Go ahead.
1: Good evening, Anne Marie.
13: Good evening, Ross. Doctor. My doctor prescribed me Mounjaro, and I've been on it for 6 months.
1: Yeah.
13: And then last week on the TV, they said that it can potentially turn you blind.
1: Yeah, there's a very rare side effect of all the GLP-1 receptor agonists, not just Mounjaro, but also Ozempic, Wegovy, where people get this very unusual form of blindness. It's very, very rare, but it can happen. Why are you specifically asking? Just because you're concerned? Have you had any problems with your vision?
13: No. It's just that I'm getting it's a stronger dose prescribed tomorrow, I don't know whether I want to take it.
1: Oh, look, I don't think it's a dose-related thing. I think it's just a very unusual reaction to these GLP-1 receptor agonists. No one really knows why it happens. I mean, there are some very serious side effects you can get from these drugs, but they are very, very uncommon. Mm. The common side effects are things like nausea and gastrointestinal disturbance.
2: Very spooky, though.
1: Oh, it's
2: when you're taking a drug.
1: That's the problem when you put any synthetic material into your body. There is always the potential for it to do harm, despite the fact that there's a huge potential for it to do good. And the worst thing is obesity. Obesity is much more dangerous to your body than a potential side effect for a drug.
2: Yeah. Focusing on the main effect as opposed to the side effect necessarily. And in the case of Anne-Marie, if she's already been taking the Mounjaro and she hasn't experienced any severe side effects,
1: and she's losing weight and the diabetes
2: and it's working well,
1: if it's whatever,
2: that's the thing to focus on, you're saying.
1: Absolutely.
2: Thank you so much for the call, Anne-Marie, 131 873, to speak to Dr. Ross Walker tonight on Healthy Living.
14: Mark Levy. Labor's primary has sunk to its equal lowest level since Anthony Albanese won the election in 2022, as One Nation and the Coalition clawed back support despite political brawling between the Conservative parties. Then there's the Resolve poll. The Coalition and Labor have each recorded their lowest support in New South Wales in recent memory. Almost half of state voters have told pollsters they'll abandon the major parties at next year's election. And where are they going? Well, they're going to One Nation.
15: 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Or 2CC.
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22: 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This is Healthy Living on 2CC.
2: Yeah, Dr. Ross and I are looking forward to answering some of your texts very soon, 0460 873 873, but just before that...
11: And now on Healthy Living...
23: We're going forward to the future, not back into the past.
11: The future of medicine.
2: Doc, anyone that has had a house guest would agree that it is nice when people don't outstay their welcome.
1: Yes.
2: So, why wouldn't the same apply for medical implants? An implant that disappears when the job is done. Why is this an exciting prospect for the future?
1: And I must stress for the future, which is why we call this segment the future of medicine. To understand why it's exciting, you need to understand what we currently do for electrical stimulation. Doctors use small electrical pulses all the time to treat serious conditions. Pacing an irregular heart rhythm, managing heart block, calming epilepsy, helping a paralyzed diaphragm breathe again, even treating some forms of nerve injury. There's a thing called gastroparesis where we use little pacemakers to simulate the stomach action. All of these rely on delivering carefully timed electrical signals to exactly the right spot. The problem's always been the hardware. These stimulation devices are electronic implants, and these implants are permanent guests in the body until someone takes them out. They can fail, they can cause infection or irritation, and when the treatment's only needed temporarily, so for example, while the heart recovers after surgery, someone still has to go back in and surgically remove the device once it's no longer needed. That second procedure carries its own risk. Now, a team from Northwestern University and also a team from a university I won't even try and pronounce there in Korea has built a wireless bioresorbable stimulator, meaning it delivers its electrical pulses and then simply dissolves away in the body over time harmlessly. No second surgeries, no retrieval procedure.
2: It packs its bags and it politely exits. So how is it that it could do that?
1: Well, the device sits under the skin and is powered wirelessly from outside the body. But the clever part is how it's controlled. It uses a tiny silicon phototransistor, essentially a light-sensitive switch, and it's steered using near-infrared light shone through the skin from an external unit. That's quite extraordinary.
2: Yeah.
1: Because near-infrared light penetrates tissues safely, doctors can adjust the pattern of the electrical pulses without touching the implant at all. And it's not just a simple on-off switch. The system can generate different pulse patterns. That matters clinically because pacing a heart, calming an overactive nerve, stimulating muscle to contract often need quite different types of electrical signals. Having one flexible device that can be attuned to each of these jobs is a real advance.
2: Yeah, so it's not only a polite house guest, but it's a very useful one. It can do a number of jobs around the house
1: or
2: the body. So where are we in the testing procedure? What results have we shown so far?
1: We're years away from this being used in humans, but in early animal testing, in both small and large animals, the results were genuinely promising. The device reliably paced hearts, including coordinating both chambers together, and it could stimulate when needed, deliberately blocking the phrenic nerve, which is the nerve to the diaphragm. And this is still animal research, but conceptually, it's an important step forward. And also, I've got to make the point, many of these things like a pacemaker need to be left there. So I think when we develop biologic pacemakers that'll actually regrow the nerves in the heart and then dissolve, that's very exciting for me. So the broader promise of bioresorbable electronics as a field is burgeoning. Rather than engineering permanent hardware for temporary problems, we're starting to build devices that match the time frame of the healing itself, then quietly get out of the way.
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4: Coming up to the news, going to be taking more of your calls next hour. Quickly want to answer this text from Barbara Doc. Her husband became a type 1 diabetic last October, started taking insulin. All of a sudden, boom, whole body from the neck down has measles-like lumps. Yep. Is this a side effect to the insulin?
5: Oh, it certainly could be. And so what I would strongly suggest, Barb, go to the GP, get an urgent referral to a dermatologist because you can't stop the insulin, and see whether this could potentially be a reaction to the insulin, and then get onto an alternative insulin if that is the case. But see a dermatologist urgently.
4: Thank you so much for the text, Barb. 0460 873 873 is the number to get those questions through to us. Next hour, could a simple and common vitamin be a crucial weapon against glaucoma? We'll have a look at the evidence for that. A brand new malaria drug, just how much of an impact could that make? And are you curious about creatine? Maybe you've heard about this supplement online. We'll examine the evidence and see if it's as muscular as it appears to be. And have we found the genes that contribute to depression? And what would that mean in terms of treatment? It's all coming up next hour.
0: This news thanks to the Energy People. Keep your home warm with Rinnai Heating from the Energy People, Fishwick.
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7: Good evening, I'm Sarah Wiedersehen. Federal politicians are being criticised for using taxpayers' money to produce social media videos for TikTok and Instagram. The Australia Institute wants all posts funded by public money to be labelled. Nationals MP David Littleproud says it makes sense to rein in the cost.
8: Sadly, we've seen a changing shape of media. I think social media will kill this country. The reality is we do need a fourth estate that holds us to account. There is a point here about some of the rubbish that goes up there. I think there is a need for accountability.
7: The nation's new AusAlert emergency warning system will be put to the test tomorrow. Every mobile phone across Australia will sound a loud 10-second alert at 2 p.m. Australian Eastern Standard Time under a trial of the brand new system. The technology has been designed to alert Australians about natural disasters and emergencies. People with secret safe phones kept hidden for safety reasons are advised to turn off their devices ahead of the national test. A fishing trip has turned to tragedy, with a man dying and another being taken to hospital after their boat capsized in waters off Sydney's eastern suburbs. The two men were fishing without life jackets when a wave hit their boat, ejecting them into the water at La Perouse at about 10:30 this morning. Witness Krista Viergaard says the waves were huge.
9: I actually didn't have a life jacket on either at first, and I started to head out and the waves started to become that scary. I actually slowed my boat down, quickly chucked my life jacket on. And as I was chucking my life jacket on, I started getting a bit further, and I could see their boat off to my left, which wasn't too far away, and it was rocking profusely.
7: German police have released an image of a man they want to speak to after a car was driven into a crowd at a Pride event in Berlin. One woman was killed and 16 others injured in the incident. As Nine's Josh Bavis reports, it's still not known if the 21-year-old driver was acting alone.
10: It's also been revealed by police that a number of people were stabbed after the ramming incident. We don't know much about the victim who died, other than that it was a woman. Now, all Pride events across Berlin have been cancelled as this manhunt intensifies.
7: Also making news, there have been 6 road fatalities in WA since Friday. The state's road death toll is over 120 so far this year. And Queensland is marking 1 year since Jack's Law was expanded, giving police the power to wand for weapons in all public spaces. The milestone coincides with the 7th annual Ride for Jack that has taken place on the Gold Coast.
11: For Canberra's best coverage of the NRL, join the Continuous Call team every Saturday and Sunday from 1 p.m. Now a sports update on 2CC.
7: Cronulla halfback Nico Hines has led the Sharks to a 48-12 win over Manly. Hines scored 20 points and set up 3 more tries. Earlier, the Titans all but consigned the Dragons to their first wooden spoon in club history with a 38-18 win. St George Illawarra coach Dean Young says it wasn't the performance they wanted.
12: We just weren't there right from the start. We worked really hard all week. We had our kick chase in first 3 plays, and first kick chase we didn't kick sprint down there and they poked their nose through on the first 2 tackles, so that showed me straight away our intent wasn't there.
7: In the AFL, St Kilda have defeated North Melbourne by 31 points. The win takes the Saints to 10th spot on the ladder. The Lions have smashed Port Adelaide 126-67. And at the Commonwealth Games, world record holder Cam McAvoy will be chasing gold in the 50-metre freestyle final on day 3. That's the very latest news and sport.
3: 2CC weather, Alexander Watson Insulation. Canberra's cold. Your house doesn't have to be.
13: And at that low of -1 tonight, frost and fog with light winds in the morning, then a mostly sunny afternoon, max of 14. Morning frost tomorrow, slight chance of a shower and a partly cloudy day, top of 13 degrees. More frost and fog for Wednesday, chance of a morning shower, 11 degrees, then morning frost and mostly sunny on Thursday, top of 12 degrees.
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4: Back for the second hour of the program this evening with Dr. Ross Walker back in the house after his massive birthday celebration, international birthday celebration. How many different countries? 3 at least.
5: Three, yeah.
4: There you go.
5: Yeah.
4: That's how he parties here on Healthy Living. Hey, we'll be taking plenty more of your calls very soon on 131 873, as well as talking about a very simple common vitamin you've definitely heard of that could be very useful in fighting a very serious and very common eye condition. Doc, what else is on the way this hour?
5: Yeah, we'll also be interviewing Professor Bridget Barber about a breakthrough for malaria treatment. Creatine. A lot of people take creatine, so we're just talking about how it works, what the evidence is behind that. Mm-hmm. And with Dr. Tani Ahmed, who filled in for us over the last couple of weeks, we're talking about the genetics of depression. So big hour coming up to finish off the show.
26: And now on Healthy Living, a medical news update.
4: Let's talk about this, because glaucoma, far more common than we would like it to be, and there could be a vitamin that might be able to take the fight to it.
5: Yeah, interesting study. Just under 3,000 people who had increased pressure within their eyes, which is the precursor to glaucoma. And that this was not a randomized controlled trial. So it's looking at the people who were taking a simple vitamin, which is a thing called nicotinamide, which is a version of vitamin B3, compared with those who weren't taking it. And after a follow-up of just over 3.5 years, 3.5% of the nicotinamide users went on to develop glaucoma, as opposed to 9% of the non-users. So there is a suggestion that potentially this nicotinamide may have some benefits in the reducing the risk for glaucoma.
4: We'd watch this space. More evidence on the way.
5: Of course.
4: Okay, let's get to your calls right now. Charles, you have been incredibly patient. We thank you so much for that. You're now on with Dr. Ross Walker. Your question.
5: Charles, good evening.
0: Good evening, Dr. Ross. I'm suffering from shingles, and I'm in great pain for 14 days, and my GP put me on famoxic clover, and I took 7 of those tablets, and now nothing happened, and now I'm on prednisolone, 25 milligrams, and I've got one more tablet to take tomorrow, and I was just wondering if you would help me to, it's on my left-hand side, on my tummy, and goes around to the back. I'm 82 years of age, and I just wondering what I can. I'll see the GP this week.
5: Sure.
0: What else can I do to take this pain away from? It's very, very bad.
5: Unfortunately, with the shingles, unless you get onto the antivirals within about 72 hours of the rash coming out, they don't really do a lot. And the prednisone might settle it down a little bit, but you now need some pain relief from all this. And there's two drugs that are used, one drug called Lyrica, another one called Gabapentin, which can take the edge off the discomfort until it settles down, which hopefully it will do over the next few weeks. And also, to help you sleep at night, there's an old-style antidepressant called Amitriptyline that is, for you, a dose of probably 25 milligrams at night, also modulates the pain. So it helps you sleep, but it also modulates the pain, so damps it down a bit. So something like either Lyrica and Gabapentin during the day and the Amitriptyline at night, because it's just, as you well know, Charles, it's such a horrible condition. It's so uncomfortable, and you just have to let nature take its course to allow the whole thing to settle down.
4: Yeah, well, from us, Charles, I hope that nature hurries up in taking its course and getting that over and done with. But hope that helps. Thank you so much for your call. Murray, your question.
5: Murray, good evening.
1: Hey, g'day, boys. A quick one before I get to my question.
5: Yes, mate.
1: I don't think pharmaceutical companies will allow cancer to be found. I mean, sorry, cures to be found for a lot of disease and cancers, because they'll go to business. I think that's just the bottom line there, but I could be cynical. But anyway, Dr. Ross, should I get, if you're like over 55 or so, RSV, how critical can it be if you catch it and whatnot? And should you get a shot, you look like a flu jab or not? What's the go there?
5: Look, the RSV vaccine is quite effective at preventing it. Being 61, you don't qualify. I think it's over the age of, I think it's 70. I'm not a GP, so I'm not sure about the actual timing for it. But it costs a few hundred dollars for it at your age. But RSV is a shocking condition. It can knock a healthy 61-year-old around for quite a few weeks. So if you're concerned about getting it, certainly by all means have it, but it isn't covered by the PBS at your age.
4: Hope that helps, Murray. Thanks so much for your call. 0460873873 is where you can send your text. Michael's done that. So your 28-year-old son has been referred to see a cardiologist by his GP who's detected a heart murmur.
5: Yeah.
4: He's had some chest pain over the last few years while doing strenuous work. He's now thinking the worst, but he's trying to reassure him, his son. So what can Michael tell him to settle him down until he sees the cardiologist in 2 weeks about heart murmurs?
5: Well, firstly, it's not usual for a heart murmur to cause chest pain. And chest pain that comes on with strenuous work may be something cardiologic. There is a condition called hypertrophic cardiomyopathy, which is an excessive thickening of the heart that can be picked up very easily on an echo, and that can cause some chest discomfort or shortness of breath when you're exerting yourself, and a heart murmur. But look, he needs to see the cardiologist. In terms of what can you say to settle him down, just to say that these things are all very treatable.
4: Yeah.
5: They're all very accessible, but he should not be doing any heavy work until he's had the full assessment with the cardiologist, basically. But I see people like this all the time, whether they're 28 or 68, and they just need to have a workup with a stress echocardiogram, which makes the diagnosis, as does seeing the cardiologist.
4: It's worth remembering that it is very treatable.
5: Yeah, absolutely.
4: And as you talk about, you know, a lot of that treatment, 80-10-10. It's not necessarily that you're going to be wedded to pills for the rest of your life. There are numerous different ways that you can treat
5: that. There are other causes of chest discomfort other than cardiac disease. But with a heart murmur, it really depends. Many people have heart murmurs. And if I do ultrasounds of people's hearts, I often find leaks across their valve which are of no concern whatsoever.
4: Yep. Thank you so much for the text, Michael. Very kind of you to inquire on the behalf of your son, and we wish him the very best. Of course, you can send us another text if you need any more information after he's seen the cardiologist. Isabel, you've got a bit of an interesting one for us.
5: Isabel, good evening.
2: Oh, good evening, gentlemen. Happy birthday, Dr. Walker.
5: Thank you very much.
2: Turning such a wonderful milestone, and thank you so much to you both for presenting such an incredible program.
5: Oh, thank you.
2: I have listened to you for many, many years. So I'm actually calling on behalf of my 85-year-old mother-in-law, who has got very bad chronic arthritis. She's developed some fluid apparently around her neck. Now, she's on a lot of medication. She has got over, lymphoma cancer over the last few years, and the treatment for that was pretty horrendous. And she's also got a bit of a heart problem in that. But the thing is that her GP wants to put her on cholesterol-lowering medications because she's telling her that the cholesterol-lowering medication will help reduce the fluid in her neck. And I just found that pretty bizarre. She's on lots of medications, as I said. She's on Eliquis, she's on antidepressants, pain management medication and that. And never have they suggested a coronary calcium score. The only time she's ever seen a cardiologist was when she's been admitted to hospital with problems. And it just doesn't make sense to me to give an 85-year-old cholesterol-lowering medications for that kind of condition.
5: No, I'm with you on that, Isabel. It takes a huge amount for me to even think about giving a statin to an 85-year-old. There's just no medical evidence that's going to give any benefits. But I'd like to hear it from the horse's mouth, i.e. the GP justifying this. The fluid retention, for fluid retention in the neck, firstly, I'd like to know what's causing the fluid retention around her neck. I think she needs to have that sorted out, especially with a prior history of lymphoma. It may not be fluid, so she needs to have that sorted out. But to start talking about cholesterol-lowering pills in an 85-year-old is very, very... the worst call I ever had to this show was when a woman rang up and said, my 95-year-old father's general practitioner wanted to start him on a statin because his cholesterol was 5.2. Now, you're not allowed to swear on radio, but you can imagine what I would have said. So I agree with you, Isabel. I don't think there's any indication for it all. I mean, the best you could possibly do is ring the GP and ask the GP, what are they actually talking about? Maybe your mother-in-law got it wrong. Maybe the GP was talking about something else. But to give a statin to an 85-year-old, there's no evidence it's going to do much at all unless they've got pre-existing severe coronary artery disease.
4: Thank you so much for the call, Isabel. And we started the show by talking about dementia and the lifestyle factors that can help fight dementia, one of which being getting a good night's sleep, aided by exercise, which can help clear out the brain from the toxins that accumulate. Colin, I believe you've got something to say about that.
5: Colin, good evening.
6: Yeah, hi, Dockin. Mate, I developed a habit in the when I was in my 20s, I'm now 80, of having a radio or tape recorder playing very softly beside my bed to drown out outside noise because I was in college at the time.
5: Yep.
6: And I've continued to do that. So does that allow the brain to get rid of the toxins or not?
5: Look, I think it does. I think anything that improves the quality of your sleep, I've got to say I'm not a great sleeper, so I listen every night when I go to sleep to a thing that goes for 8 hours, strangely, by a guy called Max Richter called Sleep. And
4: great composer.
5: It's music, and it's basically soft music that I play to help me sleep. So I agree with you, Colin. I think it's a very good call, and I think you keep doing it, my friend. It hasn't done you any harm. You're 80 years old. You're still as sharp as a tack. Keep doing it.
4: Yeah. I mean, white noise machines are around for that reason, to help people ease into sleep. Very, very useful for people who have tinnitus and things like that. This is Healthy Living. Coming up next, a brand new malaria drug. Just how much impact could it have?
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5: With global progress against malaria stalling and drug resistance rising, a novel candidate has delivered promising results in early human trials, known as, and this is a bit of a mouthful, everyone, known as MMV367, GSK377, 2701. So you know it's we're not close to using it yet because it doesn't have a proper name. The compound targets the parasite in a completely new way, rapidly clearing it from the bloodstream at a speed matching current frontline treatments. To explain exactly how this breakthrough could help overcome drug-resistant malaria, head of the Clinical Malaria Group at QIMR Berghofer, Associate Professor Bridget Barber is on the line. Bridget, good evening.
3: Good evening. Thanks for having me.
5: It's a pleasure. Now, with drug resistance to frontline treatments spreading across Africa and Asia, how does this new compound target the parasite differently?
3: So this drug acts in a different way than other antimalarials. So it interferes with two enzymes that the parasite needs to survive within red blood cells. So it acts in a different way than other antimalarials. And we tested it in healthy volunteers in Brisbane. So we inoculated participants with a very small dose of malaria parasites. And then we monitored them very closely. And 8 days later, when some of the participants were just beginning to develop early symptoms of malaria, we gave them this drug. Yeah. We gave different doses to different participants, and then we monitor very closely to see how quickly the drug is killing the malaria parasites. And as you've said already, it was really very promising results and cleared the parasites really very quickly from the blood. So within around 3 to 4 hours, the level of parasites in the participants' bloodstream had already reduced by about half, which is a speed of activity similar to the first-line treatments for malaria that we're using today. So what we would call a very fast-acting antimalarial drug.
5: Okay, so this is obviously an experimental drug. Do we know anything about potential side effects with the drug?
3: So it was reassuring in our study that we didn't see any concerning safety signals. So because we're giving the participants malaria, yeah, they do all develop some mild symptoms of malaria. So it can sometimes be hard to work out what could possibly be from the drug or what could be from malaria. But we didn't see anything that we don't normally see in these experimental malaria studies. It was also tested in humans who didn't have malaria before we tested it in humans who had been experimentally infected with malaria. And there were also no concerning adverse events in those studies. But of course, it needs to be tested in larger studies, and in particular it needs to be tested in patients with malaria rather than in healthy volunteers. So we would continue, as the drug progresses through development, it's continually monitored to see whether there's any concerning adverse events. But at this stage, it's very reassuring in terms of the safety profile of the drug.
5: So most malaria treatments require multi-day courses, but this could potentially be delivered as a single dose. So how much of a game changer would that be for patient compliance?
3: Yeah, so that's a really important aspect of this drug. So because the drug stays in the bloodstream a little bit longer than some of the other first-line treatments of malaria, it means that, as you say, it can potentially be given just as a single dose. Most other the drugs that we currently use to treat malaria are generally given for 3 days. So to be able to give someone just one tablet and have that as the single dose treatment of malaria, that would make it a lot easier for people to take the antimalarial treatment. One of the concerns when someone has to take a malaria tablet for multiple days, if they don't complete the full treatment for the malaria, they may still have some parasites left in the bloodstream. So that then increases the chance that they may transmit to other people if a mosquito comes and bites them and they still have some parasites left in the bloodstream. So it certainly would be fantastic to have a drug that just treated malaria with a single dose.

0: for the newborn child if the mother has had malaria while she was pregnant. So it's really important ultimately that these drugs are tested in pregnant women as well.
1: Yeah, and I think a lot of people listening say, well, malaria, it's happening in other places, not Australia. But really, this is a disease that affects and can kill many people around the world. And whether this is an Australian or American breakthrough, this is amazing the research that especially people in Australia are doing. And I've interviewed many people from QIMR Berghofer before about other aspects of medical research, and what you do up there is absolutely extraordinary, and this is just yet another extraordinary piece of work. So Professor Bridget Barber from QIMR Berghofer in Queensland, I must congratulate you on this wonderful work.
0: Thank you very much. Thanks very much for having me on.
1: Yeah, lovely having you on the show.
2: Yeah, all the best. Hey, text from Marina here. We're talking about aids to get us to sleep. Marina says, I listen to the radio all night under my pillow, have done for most of my life, and I'm 80, find it hard to sleep when it's quiet. Finding very common that people are saying that.
1: As long as she's listening to 2GB. this is the thing. 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
2: No, that's not true, Dr. Ross, because she could also be listening to Healthy Living on podcasts.
1: That's true.
2: Also acceptable if not preferred.
1: That's the way to do it.
2: Hey, coming up next, have you heard about creatine? Have you heard the various different things that it's supposed to be good for? Well, we'll be examining the evidence for all of them next.
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2: Scientists might well have identified a gene as a direct link to depression. What could this mean for treating depression in the future? We will talk to Tanvir Ahmed about just that question a little bit later on in the show.
10: And now on Healthy Living, it's time.

0: time to uncover the body of evidence.
1: But I've got to say, ladies and gentlemen, something rare and wondrous happened just a little while ago. And that was that Dr. Ross Walker sent me a text asking about a supplement, because this was one that I had been taking for quite some time. I hadn't quite made it into Dr. Ross's cupboard just yet. And that supplement was creatine. And this is the subject for tonight's body of evidence.
2: It is,
1: Doc.
2: Yes. Tonight's body of evidence is on a supplement that's been sitting in gym bags such as yours
1: for
2: 30 years, but is now turning up in some very different research. And we're talking about creatine.
1: Well, let's start with the gym bag, first of all, and unpack that gym bag, being careful about what else is in there. What do we know about the supplement for gym goers? Because this is why it became famous in the first place, right?
2: Well, it's a molecule your body actually makes naturally, mostly in the liver and kidneys. And you also get it from meat, poultry and fish. It's stored in muscle as phosphocreatine, and it works to help regenerate ATP, which is the energy currency that your whole body uses, and especially your muscles burn during short, intense bursts of effort. Think heavy lifting, sprinting, or anything explosive. So the research here goes back decades, and it's about as solid as sports nutrition science can get. Creatine supplementation reliably increases muscle phosphocreatine stores, because you're taking it, improves performance in repeated high-intensity efforts, and when combined with something like resistance training, leads to greater gains in muscle mass and strength than just doing training alone. So it's generally one of the few bodybuilding supplements where the evidence and the marketing actually line up. It's also been shown to help preserve muscle mass and function in older adults, so it's not just for the young gym junkies, which matters enormously for frailty prevention as we age.
1: But just when I thought that you were messaging me because you wanted, you know, information on creatine, I'd have to come and spot you on the bench while you're chasing your PB in the gym. No, it turns out there are more benefits for creatine still.
2: Well, this is the reason for this segment.
1: Yeah.
2: Here's where it gets more interesting, because around 5% of the body's creatine is found in the brain, and the brain is an energy-hungry organ, especially during periods of stress, sleep deprivation, or even mental fatigue. So several studies have looked at creatine's effect on cognitive performance, and the most consistent finding is this, that creatine appears to help most when the brain is under some kind of metabolic strain. Studies in sleep-deprived individuals have shown improved short-term memory and reasoning with creatine supplementation. Vegetarians and vegans who have lower baseline creatine levels because they get very little from the diet tend to show clearer cognitive benefits than habitual meat eaters who are already close to saturation. So in healthy, well-rested young adults eating a normal diet, the cognitive effects are much less consistent, which tells us that this isn't a universal brain-boosting effect so much as a way of shoring up the brain's energy reserves when they're under pressure.
1: Very interesting, but it doesn't stop there, because there's an even newer piece of evidence with yet another potential benefit for creatine.
2: Yeah, this is a review published at the end of June in the journal Brain Medicine, and it pulled together 5 randomized clinical trials, about 238 people with either major depressive disorder or bipolar, to ask whether creatine has any role in treating depression. So 2 trials in people with major depressive disorder showed real benefit. In one, adding creatine to the antidepressant escitalopram improved depressive symptoms beyond the medication alone. In another, creatine enhanced the effects of cognitive behavioral therapy or talking therapy. So both point to creatine as a potential add-on, boosting existing treatment rather than replacing it. But 3 of the 5 trials showed no benefit at all, and one of those was specifically in people with bipolar, so it doesn't appear to do much there. And this is the part that I think is important for everyone to hear. In that bipolar trial, 2 participants actually developed hypomania or mania while taking creatine. That's a real safety signal, not just a null result. It tells us this is not something people with bipolar disorder should be experimenting with on their own.
1: Okay.
2: The lead author, a medical student at the University of Ottawa named Bassem Jurius Faris, put it about as honestly as I've ever seen a researcher put it. He said 2 trials pointed one way, 3 pointed another, and that's not the kind of evidence evidence you change clinical practice on. It's the kind that tells you the question is worth exploring further.
1: Yeah.
2: I think that's exactly the right way to read this. The biologic rationale isn't far-fetched. Depression has been linked in some research to altered brain energy metabolism, so a molecule that supports cellular energy production is a reasonable thing to investigate. But five small trials with inconsistent results and at least one safety concern is not a basis for recommending creatine as an antidepressant strategy.
1: So having covered so many benefits that creatine potentially could have, I'm sure a lot of people are asking whether it's something worth adding to their supplement cupboard.
2: Mm.
1: What's the takeaway for them?
2: Well, for muscle strength and for healthy aging, creatine is generally one of the better supported supplements available. It's cheap, it's well tolerated by most people, with really mild gastrointestinal upset being the major issue reported.
1: Mm.
2: For cognitive support, particularly if you're under sleep deprivation or stress, or if you're on a plant-based diet, there's a reasonable case for it too. For depression, my honest clinical read is not yet. If there's any history of bipolar disorder, I'd be very cautious given that mania signal. But that's the evidence as it stands tonight, promising in parts, generally unresolved in others, which is exactly what good, honest science usually looks like.
1: HealthyLiving and 2GB.com is the place to send your emails. Let's get to some of those now. Dale says, good evening, Dr. Ross Walker. Just had a calcium score result sent to my GP, and he didn't understand the result of 52 for a 55-year-old male. The report was that he had a high chance of a calcium buildup, but looking at your chart, it would be a low risk. Could you please give your expert clarification on this result? Thanks, Dale.
2: Yeah, well, as you're probably aware, Dale, I introduced coronary calcium scoring into Australia in conjunction with the Sydney Adventist Hospital in 1999. So I've been doing it for 27 years and have done a huge amount over that time. And can I say, it's not really fair for general practitioners to have to understand every aspect of cardiology. And the studies show beyond a doubt that if your coronary calcium score is below 100 at your age, you're not going to get any benefit from being on a statin drug to lower your cholesterol. What this does mean, however, is you have a modest amount of calcium in your arteries right now. What I would be doing is keeping my lifestyle as tight as possible for the rest of your days, which should be long if you follow this advice. Take some evidence-based supplements that I talk about all the time, but the TGA won't allow me to mention supplements directly on this show anymore, so I certainly can't say anything there. And also take therapy for things like blood pressure. If you have high blood pressure, treat diabetes if you're diabetic. But at this stage, you do not justify statin therapy. Now, the key will be, in 5 years' time, your next coronary calcium score. If it's gone from 52 to 80, who cares? That's a minor increase and still doesn't justify statins. But just say it's gone from 52 up to 200, that's when you bring the statins in to make sure you control everything and shrink the plaques down to more manageable levels. But certainly no statin at the moment if you were my patient.
1: And when does he get his next coronary calcium score test?
2: 5 years.
1: 5 years. Thank you so much, Dale. Karen writes, hi, Dr. Ross. I'm a type 2 diabetic. My GP thinks that I should take a GLP medication.
2: Yep.
1: But which one is best? Very interesting question, because there's a few of them out there.
2: There's a few out there, but the two standard ones used for type 2 diabetes and weight loss are Ozempic or Wegovy. It's the same thing, semaglutide, or tirzepatide, which is also known as Mounjaro. That's its trade name. And the thing is, if you're a type 2 diabetic and you've tried other therapies for diabetes and are still not controlling what we call your hemoglobin A1C, which is average 3-month sugar, the only one you qualify for on the PBS that you don't have to pay for, apart from normal script, is the Ozempic.
1: Right.
2: So you don't qualify for Mounjaro, which is much more expensive, and you have to pay for that yourself. Now, in terms of the effects, tirzepatide really has two. It's not just a GLP-1 receptor agonist. It's also what we call a GIP agonist as well. So it's affecting two pathways rather than one. So it is more effective. But again, it's much more expensive and it's not on the PBS in Australia. So it's a very straightforward answer, unless Karen wants to pay the up to $400 a month for Mounjaro. It's best to go with the Ozempic Wegovy line.
1: In what case would it be worth spending that amount of money?
2: Well, firstly, I would always try the semaglutide first.
1: Okay.
2: Because
1: if
2: it's working well and it's on the PBS, you're only paying a small amount of money every month.
1: Win-win.
2: So it's a win-win. But if it's not working, you're not shifting any weight, it's not controlling your diabetes, and you can afford the $400 a month, which these days with the cost of living crisis, many people can't, then the next step up would be to go into Mounjaro.
1: There you go, Karen. I hope that's helpful. Healthy living at 2GB.com if you have an email to send to Dr. Ross Walker. Coming up next, we'll have a chat to Dr. Tanvir Ahmed on Healthy Living.
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4: A groundbreaking study from the University of Barcelona has identified nearly 20 genes regulated by a single master gene, you all would have heard of RBFOX1, that increase susceptibility to depression, anxiety and neuroticism. By acting as an orchestra conductor, coordinating critical brain functions, this central gene network helps explain why these complex mental health conditions so frequently occur together. So to unpack what this genetic discovery means for the future of psychiatric diagnosis and treatment, the wonderful, the one and only psychiatrist, Dr. Tanvir Ahmed, joins us on the line. Tani, good evening, and thank you so much for filling in for me last week.
5: Absolute pleasure. I'm glad to have you back, Ross.
4: Thanks, mate. Now, let's get on to this. RBFOX1, which I'd never heard of before, is described as an orchestra conductor for the brain. What actually happens when a master regulator like this goes off script?
5: So we should think, so look, depression has a genetic component, but you don't inherit it like, say, you might inherit eye colour.
4: Yep.
5: So it's often a network of genes. What's really interesting about this University of Barcelona study is not just that, you know, genes may impact depression, but it's almost like you have a control network. So this master gene idea, and the study refers to it almost like a conductor in orchestra, there seems to be a certain element, a kind of almost certain gene switches, if you like, that almost regulate all these other networks of genes.
4: Yep.
5: Now, when we think of depression, look, obviously, when we think of biology of depression, we're thinking of what's called melancholic depression, where there's a real biological component, big disruptions in sleep, appetite, energy levels, and a really consistent feeling of what we call anhedonia. Now, that is the one that is a little bit heritable, around 35 to 40%. But also, when we think of depression, it's a combination of body inflammation distress, how our personality style, as well as some of these sort of neurochemical balance.
4: Sure.
5: And so it's not a surprise that all these genes potentially interact together.
4: Mm.
5: And that's really what this study is showing, that it's a network of genes. There's almost kind of a master gene that, sort of overlaps or coordinates the interplay. But also this study gives us more clues of why things like depression, anxiety, and other mental health disorders often overlap, and even the genes of their disorders overlap very closely.
4: Right. So what I want to know about this, though, is this master gene, this RBFOX1, are we talking about mutations in that gene? People are born with mutations? Like, is there a wild type that most people have who don't have this tendency to the severe depression? Or what are they saying this gene's actually doing?
5: It appears this gene, so remember another aspect we should think about with genetics and depression. So it's all about how your biology interacts with the environment. Yeah, life stresses, traumas, that combination is what makes you more at risk. So what this study seems to be showing is those who have essentially a more activated version of this gene, whether it's by mutation or the original genetics, they seem to have a higher propensity for, I guess you might call it upregulation, Ross, where you kind of get activated this variety of genes and it upregulates the broader network of genes that seem to increase your risk of ticking the boxes of depression or making you more vulnerable to life stressors that then, I guess, potentially lead to depression. Now, look, Ross, I should add, I've just literally come back from a weekend seminar in New South Wales, and one of the big topics there was sort of trends about psychiatry and so much of it about how do we target genetics better in the future? How do we tailor treatments better? So this study overlaps. Another key point that came out is is the point of polypharmacy. So more people are on more psychiatric drugs than ever before. And I'll tell you why this kind of research is especially important, because we're often putting people, the more we're able to target the right treatments, and there's more and more things coming out whether, you know, you can measure people's metabolism, certain drugs and their genetics. That's where this sort of research is especially important.
4: Right. And people often present with a mix of depression, anxiety and irritability. So how does finding a shared genetic hub shift our understanding of why these traits co-occur?
5: Well, exactly. It just shows the broader complexity. It's certainly not a single gene. It's a network of genes. There's a big overlap. It kind of helps us understand why certain disorders seem to exist together so often. It certainly doesn't make it easier to find a treatment right now, but just gives a deeper understanding of I guess, the sheer complexity of the genetic interplay in things like depression.
4: So do you think there's going to be a time in the relatively near future where we'll be able to map people's genes and say that they have a significant strong mutation or an overactive RBF OX1 and we'll be able to use targeted drugs for that issue?
5: Absolutely. Look, I think that we're definitely headed in that. And I'll tell you the disorders. The reality is depression, there's certainly a biological dimension of depression, but some of the psychiatric disorders that probably have an even stronger biological dimension, I'm thinking bipolar disorder, anorexia, OCD, some of those, they're probably going to be the first ones where we're going to be able to target things better. Depression arguably is so multifactorial, it's probably slightly tougher. That's where this sort of research just expands our understanding. But in terms of targeted gene therapy, I'm confident we'll probably get it in the next decade. But it's more likely to be in the most biologically inherited psychiatric disorders.
4: Yeah, and when we're talking about this particular genetic issue, as you've already inferred, and I say all the time on the show, it's your genes that loads the gun, but your environment that pulls the trigger. I've seen in cardiology, for example, and see people think, depression occurs because your life, something's gone bad in your life and it makes you depressed. But in cardiology, people who've had bypass surgery, about 40% of those get some sort of neurocognitive problem, including depression. I've had people come to me after bypass saying, why did you put me through this? I feel rotten now. And they've got all the features of endogenous depression. So just tell us some of the triggers that if someone has the genetic predisposition that may bring out a depressive episode. You've sort of alluded to it, but
5: you've just made a clear point that while on one level a cardiac surgery is of course a stressful event, but there's also biological changes that make you more susceptible to the depressive illness. So we're always looking, there's particular periods in your life, in your entire life cycle. So obviously it can be traumas, it can be relationship losses, big biological changes like either a head injury or the hormonal changes, especially women get during pregnancy or menopause. These are all the sort of things that throughout the life cycle where it can be directly biological, like your patients who have bypass surgery, or it can be something environmental, like say a major trauma or a major stressor, that then kind of unlocks, as you say, that is then the trigger. And some people have the greater genetic risk are the ones slightly more likely to fall into, I guess, the full clinical syndrome.
4: Yeah, look, it's fascinating stuff. And the wonderful thing about science is that every year new stuff comes out that maybe make the old stuff seem a bit redundant. But this is just really important information. Tani, as always, thank you so much for your extraordinary contribution to healthy living in every way you do it.
5: Absolute pleasure, Ross.
4: Talk to you soon, mate. Thank you. That's the wonderful Dr. Tanveer Ahmed, our go-to psychiatrist for this show.
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20: I know.
18: People have been waiting with anticipation.
20: Can I tell you what has precipitated this little joke?
18: Sure.
20: When I was in Sri Lanka for a part of my recent holiday for the birthday celebrations, our tuk-tuk driver, his name was Namal, which I thought was a very interesting name.
18: So, hello, Namal, if you're listening.
20: Yes, I'm sure Namal's there.
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20: he's glued to the radio.
18: Positive.
20: But Namal, a lovely man. But it reminded me of one of my favourite jokes. So I thought I should tell this joke. So a woman gives birth to identical twin boys. Times are tough and she makes the heartbreaking decision to give them up for adoption. One baby is sent to a family in Egypt who gave him the name Amal, not Namal.
18: Ah.
20: The other is sent to a family in Spain who named him Juan. So years pass. The boys grow up on opposite sides of the world. Well, not really opposite sides, but opposite sides of Europe, anyhow. And they never knew each other, each living out his own life, his own story. One day, now a grown man, Juan decides to send his mother, his birth mother, back home, a photo of himself. Just a simple gesture. A face she'd never really seen since he was a baby, all grown up. When she opens the envelope and looks at the photo, she's overcome. She turns to her husband a little wistfully and says, "You know, I do wish I had a photo of Amal too." And her husband looks at her completely deadpan and says, "But darling, they're twins. If you've seen one, you've seen Amal."
21: God.
20: Have a great week, everyone, and join us next week for 2 hours of more healthy living.

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2: Good evening, I'm Sarah Wiedersehen. The Prime Minister has avoided answering questions about a recent fundraising dinner he attended in Sydney's eastern suburbs. Anthony Albanese last week dined at the Point Piper mansion of controversial businessman Felix Lee. Mr. Lee's father, Philip, has been investigated by the ATO over secretly moving money from China into Australian bank accounts. Mr. Albanese says any donations from the dinner will be declared according to official rules. One Nation's Chief of Staff is promising some significant announcements in the next couple of days as the minor party's popularity rises. The threat posed by Pauline Hanson's One Nation was repeatedly discussed at the ALP conference held in Adelaide earlier this week. One Nation Chief of Staff James Ashby has told Sky News it's clear they have Labor worried.
3: And I think that worry will only grow as the weeks go on, because One Nation have got some significant announcements we're going to make within the next couple of days.
2: Police say a man who has died in a boating accident in Sydney's eastern suburbs wasn't wearing a life jacket. Two men fishing have been rescued after their boat capsized near La Perouse. One man, yet to be identified, died at the scene. A 74-year-old is in hospital in a stable condition. Police are treating the death of a 73-year-old woman in Melbourne as suspicious. Her body has been found in a house in Fitzroy North. A report has found the average household budget in Australia now resembles conditions from 15 years ago. Analysis by Polis Partners shows discretionary spending fell by $450 in this year's March quarter. A separate survey from Finder shows about 9% of homeowners will consider selling due to ongoing mortgage pressures. The consumer group's Taylor Blackburn says people are really struggling.
4: We've seen mortgage stress go up consecutively the last 3 months in our monthly surveys. And I think with the price of petrol on the rise, with inflation in general, that there are a lot of people struggling. We know about 40% of people have less than $1,000 in their checking account and are living pay to pay.
2: Also making news, police in Victoria are using drones to stop hoons on motorbikes and overpowered e-bikes. And a monkey abandoned by his mother and left only with a stuffed toy for company has been sent over 2,000 birthday cards. The monkey called Punch has been bullied by other monkeys at a zoo near Tokyo.
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2: Australia's netball team, the Diamonds, are leading England 52 points to 35 in the third quarter on day three of the Commonwealth Games in Glasgow. Later in the pool, world record holder Cam McAvoy will be chasing gold in the 50-metre freestyle final. The Sharks have thrashed the Sea Eagles in round 21 of the NRL. Andrew Lucas reports.
6: Cronulla has made a statement with a dominant 48-12 win over Manly on Sydney's northern beaches. The Sharks stunned the home side with a 30-6 lead at half time in front of over 17,000 fans. The onslaught continued as the visitors ran in 8-2 with Nico Hines starring with 20 points. Earlier, the Titans smashed the Dragons 38-18 at Cobra. Andrew Lucas, Sydney.
2: And in the AFL, St Kilda have climbed to 10th spot on the ladder with a 31-point win over North Melbourne. That's the very latest news and sport.
1: 2CC weather. Alexander Watson Insulation. Canberra's cold. Your house doesn't have to be.
7: And at that low of -1 tonight, frost and fog with light winds in the morning, then a mostly sunny afternoon, max of 14. Morning frost tomorrow, slight chance of a shower and a partly cloudy day, top of 13 degrees. More frost and fog for Wednesday, chance of a morning shower, 11 degrees, then morning frost and mostly sunny on Thursday, top of 12 degrees.
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1: A great big warm welcome to your Sunday night family. 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Coming up this hour, I'll be joined by acclaimed performer and director Olga Tamara to talk about the brand new production Women Over 40, The Cabaret. It's a funny, heartfelt and refreshingly honest celebration of life, friendship and finding confidence at every stage of life. We'll hear why this world premiere is already creating a buzz and why it's a show that's just as entertaining for men as it is for women. Then next hour, I'll be speaking with Holly Ann Martin, OAM, one of Australia's leading child safety educators and the founder of Safe for Kids. For more than 40 years, she's been helping parents, carers, teachers and communities protect children through practical age-appropriate safety education. We'll be talking about the challenges families face today, how to have those sometimes difficult conversations with kids, and the simple practical steps every adult can take to help keep children safe. I hope you'll stay with us because this is very important. And coming up after 11 tonight, I'll be joined by author Kirsten McHugh to talk about her deeply personal new memoir, Seekers, Sinners and Me. After her husband Jack was diagnosed with cancer, the couple set out on an 800-kilometre pilgrimage across Spain's Camino de Santiago, a journey that changed the way they looked at love, time and gratitude. It's a moving conversation about slowing down, cherishing the people we love and finding hope that's even in life's hardest movements. Here's a question for you tonight. Are you actually watching the Commonwealth Games? For decades, the Commonwealth Games have been a fixture of the sporting calendar. Every 4 years, we'd settle in to watch Australians compete in everything from swimming and athletics to lawn bowls, netball and cycling. We'd cheer on athletes we'd never heard of before, only to suddenly become their biggest fans. But I really wonder if that's still happening. These days, sport has become so fragmented. We've got AFL, NRL, cricket, Formula One, supercars, the Matildas, the Socceroos, NBA, Wimbledon, the Tour de France, you name it. There is so much sport competing for our attention that perhaps events like the Commonwealth Games don't quite capture the imagination the way they once did. Or maybe they still do. One of the things I love about the Commonwealth Games is that they're not just about the superstar athletes. It's about competitors who have often spent years training up before work, after school or on weekends, chasing a dream without million-dollar contracts or worldwide fame. For many Australians, this is the pinnacle of their sporting career. And then there are the sports we really get to see. Suddenly the nation becomes fascinated by lawn bowls, table tennis, artistic gymnastics, weightlifting or diving. We discover sports we'd probably never switch on at any other time of the year. And that's part of the magic, isn't it? It's also one of the few sporting events where countries with such different histories and cultures come together in friendly competition. Yeah, there are debates about whether the Commonwealth itself is still relevant. There are always questions about the cost of housing major events and whether they're worth it. But for the athletes, and often for the viewers at home, it can be something special. So tonight, I'd love to hear from you. Are you watching the Commonwealth Games, or have you lost interest? Do you still care about them as much as you once did? What's your favourite event to watch? Is it swimming, athletics, the cycling? Maybe you're one of the people who can't miss the lawn bowls, or perhaps you only tune in for the medal tally. And while we're at it, do you think the Commonwealth Games still have a future? Or have events like the Olympics and professional leagues overshadowed them? Kind of give me a call tonight. Whether you're glued to every event or haven't watched a single minute, I'd love to know where you stand. Are the Commonwealth Games still a must-watch, or have they become yesterday's sporting spectacle? You know the number here. 131 873. Join the conversation. I'd love to hear what you think.
0: Bill Cruz on Sunday Night.
1: Well, here's a story that's making plenty of headlines, but you might be wondering what it actually means for us here in Australia. The United States have announced a new round of tariffs on imports, and while the federal government has been quick to push back, saying it will continue to argue Australia's case, the uncertainty has already had an impact on markets and businesses. Now, a tariff is basically a tax on imported goods. The idea is to encourage people to buy products made at home rather than from overseas. It's a strategy that's often used to protect local industries. But the problem is that it can also trigger retaliation from other countries, disrupt global trade and increase prices. Australia isn't the biggest exporter to the United States, but we still do sell billions of dollars worth of products there every year, from beef and wine to pharmaceuticals and manufactured goods. If tariffs make Australian products more expensive in America, it could make it harder for our exporters to compete. And even if Australia escapes the worst of it, we're not immune to the ripple effect. The Australian economy depends heavily on international trade. When two of the world's largest economies start throwing up trade barriers, financial markets get nervous. Businesses delay investment, consumers become cautious, superannuation balances can fluctuate, and confidence can take a hit. The federal government says it will continue to negotiate and stand up for Australian exporters, and that's probably the right approach. Australia has traditionally benefited from open markets and free trade agreements. We've spent decades building relationships that allow our businesses to sell around the world. But these events also remind us just how interconnected the world economy has become. Decisions made in Washington or Beijing won't stay there. They can eventually affect farmers in regional Australia, manufacturers in our cities, and even the prices we pay at the checkout. It's also worth asking whether countries are becoming more inward-looking. Around the world, we're seeing governments place greater emphasis on protecting local industries, national security, and economic independence. Is that a sensible response to an uncertain world, or does it risk undoing decades of cooperation that has lifted living standards across the globe? Tonight, I'd love to hear your thoughts. Do you think Australia relies too heavily on international trade? Should we be doing more to manufacture products here at home, even if it means paying a little bit more? Or do you believe free trade still offers the best path to prosperity? So give me a call tonight, 131 873. How concerned are you about these latest US tariffs? And do you think they'll eventually affect everyday Australians?

0: Rose, welcome to the show. Hello.
1: Hello.
0: Hello, Rose. Yeah.
1: Yes.
0: Welcome to the show, Rose.
1: Am I on?
0: Yes, you're on, Rose.
1: Thank you. Oh, this is Bill.
0: It's Bill. Yes, Rose. Yes,
1: Bill, it's a privilege to speak to you. I'm from Melbourne. I just flew up for a week for a holiday.
0: Oh.
1: Yeah, I've been coming up to Sydney for many years.
0: Yeah.
1: I have heard of your work in Melbourne.
0: Yeah.
1: I'm involved with evangelism. In fact, I've just been speaking today at the Domain with a few other speakers, a few Christians and a few others. And I've done that in Melbourne for many years and I've come
0: good
1: up
0: on you, darling.
1: That.
0: Good on
1: well,
0: you.
1: Well, I don't want to boast about anything. Let me just ask you, 3AW is really a sort of on my playlist, as it were.
0: Yeah.
1: I've been ringing them for many years and I...
0: Well, maybe you can listen to me online on Sunday nights now.
1: Possibly, but yeah, normally I'm on the 3AW, but it's good to speak to you. Can I just ask you, why did you choose the Beatles song for your introduction, or did the station choose that?
0: Well, the station chose it, but I'm quite happy with it.
1: Just some of the words, Bill. Imagine there's no heaven, hell.
0: Yeah.
1: Yeah, that's...
0: Makes you think, doesn't it, Rose? Makes you think. That's what the song's meant to do, meant to make you think. You don't have to agree with all of it, but if you think about the whole thing, it's imagining a better world than now, and that's very Christian.
1: Right.
0: That's why... Yeah?
1: Yeah, sorry, today I spoke with... Remember that guy who was famous in Sydney for writing Eternity on the footpath?
0: Yes.
1: Well, I made up a little sign in the same cursive script and I sort of spoke about
0: exactly
1: that.
0: What's that song does. It makes you think. When we were walking around Sydney and you see Eternity written on the pavement, it really makes you think. It lifts you out of the now and you think, gee, there's more to this life.
1: That's exactly right, Bill.
0: Yeah, yeah.
1: That's
0: so
1: right.
0: So you go out preaching a bit, do you?
1: Oh, look, I spoke in Melbourne from going back 30 years, but unfortunately we can't do that. It was in front of the State Library.
0: Yeah.
1: And I did that for many, many years. And, in fact, I'll just quickly tell you this exciting. A few years back they asked me to come in because SBS was filming a program and Ray Martin was flown down to bring in the audience.
0: Yeah.
1: And I spoke on this same topic, Eternity, and, you know, where we spend eternity. But it was fascinating. I met Ray Martin. I'm not just name-dropping because my purpose is more important than that.
0: Yeah, that's right.
1: And you know what he did? Not long after, I couldn't tell the exact timeline, but he put on three programs on SBS, and it was something to do with what happens after you die.
0: Yep.
1: And he had listened to me speak on Where Will You Spend Eternity? And I just think and hope and pray that somehow that led him to think along those lines.
0: Well, let's hope our conversation tonight has got a lot of people to think along those lines too,
1: That's
0: Rose.
1: That's what we want, Bill.
0: That's what we want, darling. God bless you and thank you for your call.
1: God bless you. Thank you,
0: thank
1: love.
0: Thank you.
1: Thank you.
2: And the world.
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0: Hey, Sev.
1: G'day, Bill.
0: G'day.
1: That's unusually bright for you. Welcome. Well, great to talk to you again. I've missed you all week.
0: Ah, I miss you too, mate. Are you still planning? Yeah. We had our Christmas in July on Thursday, so we're starting to get ready for Christmas now. Plan the whole thing out.
1: I can imagine, yeah, I can imagine there's meetings and you've got to figure out the food. And you've got to, I kind of pestered everybody over there a few times during my years. And that's been a lot of fun and going through the crowds.
0: Yeah.
1: Look. Commonwealth Games, that's an interesting thing you brought up.
0: I'm watching the swimming right now.
1: Yeah. Concentrate now, Bill. You've got a radio program to do for 2.5 hours.
0: I know.
1: But seriously, though, I think this year I'm not as invested in it, and I'm going to be honest, I'm not as invested in the Commonwealth Games as I was with the World Cup, and my reasoning is because I have family who were interested in the soccer, and they were following it quite intensely, and so I kind of caught the bug a little bit and followed along with them, but I'm not hearing as much chat in the family about the Commonwealth Games.
0: It's kind of growing on you, though. I thought it was unconscionable of Dan Andrews to cut it out of Victoria. I thought that was terrible.
1: Yeah, I thought that was a very, very bad decision. And he said costs. Well, I mean, the question I asked this question a million times. Why did you bid for it in the first place when you knew the cost was going to be high? What was the point of you bidding for it? Spare me the fluff about how wonderful it was going to be for rural centres and all that stuff you said. Why did you bid for it when you knew the cost was going to be high? And there hasn't really been, at least to my way of thinking, a satisfactory answer to that.
0: No, there hasn't. There hasn't, Siv, and it's something...
1: So, but like I say, I'm not as invested. I will say this, I do... listening for results, and I do cheer, smile when we do well. And I do think about those athletes who, even if they don't win any medals, they're competing in a huge event and they're showing off the elite part of their sport.
0: Yep.
1: So what is there not to love about that, Bill?
0: What is there not to love about that, Sim? God bless you.
1: Good on you, mate.
0: Thanks for your call. Patrick, hello.
2: Bill, just about the Commonwealth Games. Couple of things. It's probably a good warm-up event for the Olympics, which is a much more bigger event because the Commonwealth Games doesn't have the USA in it, for instance. That's the big one, right? The Americans. Yep. And it's not there. And the other thing Bill I was saying is that a Commonwealth gold medal, when you look at the times, might not even get a medal in the Olympic Games.
0: Yep.
2: You know what I mean?
0: Yep.
2: Some do, some don't. I'm not saying that. So for me to be invested in watching all the time, really, I'm not that excited about it, Bill, to be honest. I'm sorry about that.
0: But it does creep up on you. And I think it's a good thing for us in the Commonwealth to get together, you know?
2: The events are like lawn bowls. Come on. Come on, Bill.
0: God bless you, Patrick. Thanks for your call.
2: Thank you.
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0: Well, whether you're over 40, approaching 40, or simply know someone who is, my next guest says life really does get more interesting with age. Women Over 40, The Cabaret, is a brand new Australian production making its world premiere at the Byron Theatre this October. It's bold, it's funny, and a heartfelt celebration of the ups and downs of midlife told through comedy, music and honest storytelling. Rather than seeing women over 40 as invisible, the show celebrates their wisdom, resilience, friendships and the freedom that comes from embracing life exactly as it is. Joining me now is the show's director and one of its performers, Olga Tamara. Olga has enjoyed an outstanding career spending dance, theatre, television and film, appearing in productions including Cop Shop, Home and Away, A Country Practice and The Best Little Whorehouse in Texas. She's now bringing her wealth of experience to what promises to be a joyful, uplifting and very relatable night at the theatre. Gosh, Olga Tamara, welcome.
1: Thanks so much, Bill.
0: Now, what attracted you to Women Over 40, The Cabaret? And what made you want to direct and perform it?
1: Well, I was been a performer for many years in theatre and on television, and had a very good successful career in the 80s. But as we get older, things start to dry up a little bit, work starts to dry up. So when you've got a passion for theatre and performing, you end up having to create your own work. And so I had an idea of putting together a series of five monologues for five actors that I spoke to. I have friends of mine that are going through a similar thing. As we get older, there are very few roles open for older women, and
0: are women over 40 really invisible?
1: Well, pretty much. Well, not necessarily when you're 40, but I mean, some of us are in our 50s, 60s, and 70s. I mean, I remember 70s, and so yes, it's pretty much a fact that I mean, I remember when I was young that we used to get wolf whistles in the street. Yeah. I mean, it's appropriate these days, but
0: no, it's not.
1: But I mean, we'd be lucky to get a second glance these days. Yeah. But what's interesting is that as we get older, we don't care so much about that. We become a lot braver and we say what we think,
0: yes,
1: we wear what
0: do.
1: We want.
0: Yes, you
1: yes,
0: do.
1: We do say what we think. The more straightforward we say, we wear what we want, and we're not so concerned
0: so
1: about
0: what
1: other people.
0: So what are you hoping audiences will take away?
1: Well, I'm certainly hoping that they'll come away with a bit of a bellyache from laughing, and but they'll also see a little bit of themselves as their the characters really relate to women of ages, as I said, you know, in their 40s, 50s, 60s and beyond. Yeah. And, I think they'll see a little bit of their own lives
0: so
1: portrayed.
0: Why is humour such an effective way of talking about life in its reality?
1: Well, I think we can either spend our lives just mourning about what we've lost and as we get older, you know, and or laugh at the absurdity. And I think that humour's got a wonderful way of breaking down barriers. And we talk about things that feel uncomfortable and confronting. But when people laugh, it means that they're actually listening.
0: Yeah.
1: And
0: sounds ideal for TikTok, if you know
1: what I TikTok? I don't know about TikTok.
0: Well, why do you say people
1: TikTok?
0: Watch TikTok.
1: Oh, they do?
0: Yeah.
1: Oh, okay. Well, actually, I do, and I'm one of the... I'm in that older category, so maybe, I don't know. Okay, I'm just trying to get my head around that.
0: No, straight.
1: That was at
0: just
1: TikTok.
0: Straight as it comes. But you've had an extraordinary career in ballet, theatre, television and film. Looking back, how have your own experiences shaped the way you've approached the production?
1: Well, I think that, you know, every chapter of the career that I've been through, and you know, with dance and theatre, but like the Australian Ballet Company and theatre and film, all of those things have contributed to this production. There's one qualification that we all have and we all share with the cast, is that we've got a lot of experience of being over 40.
0: Yeah.
1: So we can certainly bring that to the table. And I just think that over the years, I've been fortunate enough to work in all these areas, and each discipline has taught me something else. And it's taught me something different about storytelling, about timing, about music, movement, characterisation and collaboration with other people.
0: Yeah.
1: And I'm just looking back, I've realised that I spent a lifetime collecting tools without knowing one day that I'd be working using those tools to create something like Women Over 40.
0: The thing that really I admire about Women Over 40 is they've got long-term friendships. Like, a lot of them had friendships at school. They go all the way back. you're pretty resilient, and you find this confidence later in life that a lot of men kind of feel a bit jealous of.
1: Is that right? You feel
0: That's
1: jealous of that,
0: think.
1: Do you?
0: That's what I think.
1: Yeah,
0: but most women, or a lot of women I know over 40, they've got friends they still had at school.
1: Well, that's true. I mean, one of the cast members here, I've been friends with her for close on 45, 50 years. We met many years ago in the 70s, early 80s, and we've worked together and. You know, when you're younger, you have a multitude of friends. And then as you get older, you start to place importance on those ones that are important to your life. So you've got a handful of friends that remain very, very close for the rest of your life.
0: And you've kind of, in that, you've been through relationship breakdowns and all of those things together.
1: So many dramas in life, you know, and I think that's what's portrayed in this show. Like, you know, each character goes through dramas in life that women can relate to. It can be just changes of hormones, having difficulties with your husband within your marriage. There's different themes for each character.
0: Feeling, you see, us men invisible. Don't talk about that stuff.
1: No, you don't. You're missing out on an awful lot.
0: I know. So tell us about the cast.
1: Well, the cast, we've assembled a great cast. There's five of us, as I said, and everybody's different, and some have brought their career things together from their careers. Some have just been singers, some have been actors, some have been singing and acting for many, many years. And it's just a great, great solid cast, with everyone being physically different, emotionally different, bringing different things to the table with their monologues, individual monologues. It's a little bit different kind of performance here, a cabaret style, because there are five monologues from the five women and five songs that relate to the monologues, and it's a lot of fun, and I'm hoping that the audience will get a lot out of it.
0: Now, although it focuses on women over 40, do you reckon younger women and maybe men will enjoy it too?
1: Well, I would hope so. I think a lot of younger women will come and enjoy it and sort of get a view of what is to come as they get older. And it's not all bad. It's a lot of fun. And perhaps the men, I think they should come, because they should come and support, you know, their wives, if they're married to their wives or their girlfriends. And I think they're going to actually maybe understand a little bit more about how our brains tick. And they might actually recognise other characters within the characters, something from their mother or sister or wives or just female friends. And I think they'll get a good laugh out of it.
0: So did this all come together in your head and you put it all together?
1: No. I just wanted to do five, I wanted to present five monologues with my friends, and then I reached out to a writer called Lindsay Brown, who I had directed a few short plays for before, or monologues before, and plays, and asked her if she had anything, and she said, yes, I've actually got five monologues, and I've turned it into a little cabaret, which wasn't on my radar at all. It was just going to be monologues. And I asked her to send it to me. She sent it to me, and within minutes of listening to the music and reading the monologues, I just got on the phone to my friends and I said, hey, you've got to have a look at this. How do you feel? And in fact, what are your plans for the next 12 months? And after they looked at it, they just got back to me straight away and said, I'm in. Let's do it.
0: Now, you're hoping for a world tour, aren't you, and all of that
1: stuff? A world tour. Let's start with a
0: national tour. Yeah.
1: Yes. Yeah, we're starting off in Byron Bay on the 2nd and 3rd of October, and tickets are on sale now through the Byron Theatre. It's a great little theatre up there, and so we're doing the previews there, the premiere performances there, as I said, on the 2nd and 3rd of October, and we'll see. Hopefully, I'd like to see it in Sydney, and we'd like to tour it around the region as well.
0: So what do you hope people will be talking about as they leave the theatre?
1: Well, they're just going to be talking about how much fun they had and how good it is, how different it is, and they're just going to be raving about it to their friends, and hopefully we're going to have a sellout season before we even, you know, open, so they'll hope they get their tickets soon.
0: So for anyone who's listening tonight, who's thinking about booking a ticket, why should women over 40 be the top of their list?
1: Why should women? Well, because that's where we're targeting women over 40, and there's plenty of women over 40.
0: The cabaret.
1: The cabaret. It's women over 40, the cabaret. And I think they'll just relate to it. You know, it's for them. It's about them. We're just living their life. We're not pretending to create stories just on women about, you know, that are over 40. It's us living the life, and they will recognise themselves within the characters. Yeah. It'll be a lot of fun.
0: Holger, Tamara, God bless you, and thanks so much for talking to us tonight.
1: Thanks so much.
0: Thank you.
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0: Now, if you're looking for a great day out while supporting a fantastic cause, here's an event to put in your diary. The Nomad Sydney South Golf Club is holding a charity golf day on Thursday, 13th of August at Macquarie Links Golf Club, raising funds for my Rev Bill Cruz Foundation. The day features a fun four-ball Ambrose competition with entry at $160 per person or $640 for a team of four. That includes breakfast, lunch, your round of golf and a cart. Businesses can also get involved with six-hole sponsorships still available. For $1,500, sponsors receive a four-ball team and the opportunity to promote their business to more than 100 golfers on the day. The organisers are also seeking raffle prizes and auction items, and there's a special incentive for generous supporters. Australian golf legend Peter O'Malley, better known as POM, will be there, and the biggest donor will have the chance to play alongside him. Since 2003, Nomads Golf Australia has raised more than $4.9 million for charities and continues to support the Jack Newton Junior Golf Foundation. To register, become a sponsor or donate a prize, visit www.nomadsydneysouth.com/charity-day. 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
0: Hi, Glenn. What made you pick up the phone?
11: Hi, Reverend Bill. How are you?
0: Good, thank you.
11: That's good. You've shaken my memory awake tonight.
0: Oh, really? Yep.
11: Yes, talking about the Commonwealth Games.
0: Yeah.
11: I love the Com Games. I reckon they're better than the Olympics.
0: Why is that?
11: Because we win.
0: We kind of win big time, don't we?
11: Yeah. I have a very good memory in my mind. Back in 1969, I was swimming at the Balmain Baths with my cousin.
0: Yeah.
11: And in Sydney Harbour. And along came, because he was a Sydney boy, he's still here with us too, Michael Wendon.
0: Oh, yeah.
11: Yeah. And he'd had just won two Olympic gold medals at Mexico in 68.
0: Yeah.
11: Yeah, and he came along and he was showing them off, and I actually got to touch one.
0: Ah. So yeah, are you watching these Commonwealth Games?
11: Yeah, I am, yeah.
0: Yeah. Yeah.
11: Oh, I love it. I love the Com Games.
0: What about lawn bowls? Are you into lawn bowls, mate?
11: Not particularly myself, but I love the netball.
0: Well, it's on now.
11: Yes, it is.
0: I suppose you're watching that while you're talking to me.
11: No, I had to leave it to come and speak to you.
0: Ah, because it's nice. Because the Commonwealth, we've got a kind of a camaraderie, haven't we? So that and America's a bit on the nose at the moment. So kind of it's nice for countries to get together where there's not a lot of aggro.
11: That's right, yeah. And I remember speaking to Michael, and he said he was selected to go to Edinburgh for the 1970 Com Games.
0: Yeah.
11: And I shook his hand and I wished him luck.
0: Good on you. Good on you, Glenn. It is a shame they're not being held in Melbourne, isn't it?
11: Oh, we can blame Daniel Andrews for that.
0: We can. Yes, we can. And he's got no excuse. No excuse. God bless you, mate. Thank you for your call.
11: Thank you.
0: Everybody, watch India. Watch it. If you've been following the stories about the cockroaches, you know this young guy. There's a high unemployment problem amongst young people in India, and they've been protesting a bit. And then the Minister for Education called them all cockroaches. So this guy, this young fella, put up a tweet saying, let's form a cockroach party. And within minutes, there were millions. And all the young people have been protesting in the streets in India. And it's the first time I've really seen a lot of protest about Modi. And usually these things are harbingers of the future, that maybe Modi isn't as secure in India as he thinks. So it's definitely something to watch. Let's watch India and see what happens, because he's pretty authoritarian, isn't he? Because I think it was Nehru who said, I'm the last English-educated Indian, so it'll be the last leader of India who we understand. So be interesting. Let me know what you think about India. 131 873.
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0: Coming up after the news, we'll be talking to Holly Ann Martin about how do we teach children about personal safety without frightening them. There you go. 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
2: Good evening, I'm Sarah Wiedersehen. Millions of phones will sound loud sirens across the country tomorrow as the federal government tests its $132 million AusAlert warning system. The 10-second alert will sound at 2 p.m. Australian Eastern Standard Time. Victims of domestic violence are being advised to switch off any hidden devices. Victorian Premier Jacinta Allen is facing a leadership challenge 4 months out from the state election. Labor heavyweights have held crucial talks in Melbourne tonight to discuss whether Ms. Allen has the support of the caucus. It's reported a leadership spill will now be held on Tuesday. A man's died and another man's been taken to hospital after their boat capsized in Sydney's east. Jamel Wells reports.
3: Emergency services were called to Bear Island near La Perouse after reports of a boat capsizing. Water police say two men were fishing without life jackets when a wave tipped their boat over. A 74-year-old man who was rescued is in a stable condition. Another man airlifted from the water died a short time later. Jamel Wells, Sydney.
2: The Prime Minister says he doesn't want to see telehealth be used as part of voluntary assisted dying, despite his party's position. Labor's National Conference has committed to removing legal barriers which block the service for euthanasia patients. The federal government says it will soon decide on whether the issue is voted on in Parliament. The federal opposition claims Labor MP Ed Husic will likely leave the party after his attempt to debate on the Middle East was stifled. Mr. Husic sought to move a motion at Labor's National Conference accusing Israel of committing genocide in Gaza. Factional bosses intervened to prevent debate on the issue. Liberal Senator John O'Donoghue has told Sky News the Prime Minister rules his party with an iron fist.
4: I think Ed is probably on the way out, is my suspicion. I mean, we'll see what his pre-selectors and his party members of his branch think when he goes home after this episode. But clearly, all stops were pulled in order to manage the one fly in the ointment this last week.
2: A major manhunt is underway in Berlin after a vehicle ploughed into crowds at a popular Pride event. At least one person was killed and 16 others injured in the incident. Police in the German capital have released a photo of the suspect they say has known links to Islamist circles. And a lull in hostilities between the US and Iran has raised hopes of a return to peace negotiations after nearly 2 weeks of nightly bombardments.
5: For Canberra's best coverage of the NRL, join the Continuous Call team every Saturday and Sunday from 1 p.m. Now a sports update on 2CC.
2: At the Commonwealth Games in Glasgow, the Diamonds have gone 2 for 2, beating England 66-47 on day 3. Meg Harris, Molly O'Callaghan and Shayna Jack are all through to the semi-finals of the women's 100-metre freestyle early tomorrow morning Australian time, while fellow Australian Sam Williamson is through to the semi-final of the 50-metre breaststroke, along with fellow Aussie Jacob Story. Brisbane Lions coach Chris Fagan has warned his team against complacency after its big win over Port Adelaide. St Kilda have beaten North Melbourne to wrap up round 20 of the AFL. In the NRL, Manly's hopes of a finals berth have suffered a blow, going down to Cronulla 48-12. Earlier, the Titans beat the Dragons. And in boxing, Australia's Tim Zhu has sent Errol Spence Jr. into retirement with an upset victory. That's the very latest news and sport.
1: 2CC weather, Alexander Watson Insulation. Canberra's cold. Your house doesn't have to be.
6: And at that low of -1 tonight, frost and fog with light winds in the morning, then a mostly sunny afternoon, max of 14. Morning frost tomorrow, slight chance of a shower and a partly cloudy day, top of 13 degrees. More frost and fog for Wednesday, chance of a morning shower, 11 degrees, then morning frost and mostly sunny on Thursday, top of 12 degrees.
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1: A great big warm welcome again to your Sunday Night family. 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I'm not scary. Give us a ring on 131 873. Coming up soon, I'll be speaking with Holly Ann Martin, OAM, one of Australia's leading child safety educators and the founder of Safe for Kids. For more than 40 years, she's been helping parents, carers, teachers and communities protect children through practical, age-appropriate safety education. We'll be talking about the challenges families face today, how to have those sometimes difficult conversations with children, and the simple practical steps every adult can take to help keep kids safe. Stay with us for this important conversation. And after 11 tonight, I'll be joined by author Kirsten McHugh to talk about her deeply personal new memoir, Seekers, Sinners and Me. After her husband Jack was diagnosed with cancer, the couple set out on an 800-kilometre pilgrimage across Spain's Camino de Santiago, a journey that changed the way they looked at love, time and gratitude. It's a moving conversation about slowing down, cherishing the people we love and finding hope, even in life's hardest moments. Here's a question for you tonight. Are you actually watching the Commonwealth Games? For decades, the Commonwealth Games have been a fixture of the sporting calendar. Every 4 years, we'd settle in to watch Australians compete in everything from swimming and athletics to lawn bowls, netball and cycling. We'd cheer on athletes we'd never heard of before, only to suddenly become their biggest fans. But I really wonder if that's still happening. These days, sport has become so fragmented. We've got AFL, NRL, cricket, Formula One, supercars, the Matildas, the Socceroos, NBA, Wimbledon, the Tour de France, you name it. There is so much sport competing for our attention that perhaps events like the Commonwealth Games don't quite capture the imagination the way they once did. Or maybe they still do. One of the things I love about the Commonwealth Games is that they're not just about the superstar athletes. It's about competitors who have often spent years training up before work, after school or on weekends, chasing a dream without million-dollar contracts or worldwide fame. For many Australians, this is the pinnacle of their sporting career. And then there are the sports we really get to see. Suddenly the nation becomes fascinated by lawn bowls, table tennis, artistic gymnastics, weightlifting or diving. We discover sports we'd probably never switch on at any other time of the year. And that's part of the magic, isn't it? It's also one of the few sporting events where countries with such different histories and cultures come together in friendly competition. Yeah, there are debates about whether the Commonwealth itself is still relevant. There are always questions about the cost of housing major events and whether they're worth it. But for the athletes, and often for the viewers at home, it can be something special. So tonight, I'd love to hear from you. Are you watching the Commonwealth Games, or have you lost interest? Do you still care about them as much as you once did? What's your favourite event to watch? Is it swimming, athletics, or cycling? Maybe you're one of the people who can't miss the lawn bowls, or perhaps you only tune in for the medal tally. And while we're at it, do you think the Commonwealth Games still have a future? Or have events like the Olympics and professional leagues overshadowed them? Kind of give me a call tonight. Whether you're glued to every event or haven't watched a single minute, I'd love to know where you stand. Are the Commonwealth Games still a must-watch, or have they become yesterday's sporting spectacle? You know the number here, 131 873. Join the conversation. I'd love to hear what you think.
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1: I loved this song, Lodi, Creedence Clearwater.

0: such a good song, isn't it? And it's funny, isn't it? Creedence Clearwater and those songs, when they put them out all those years ago, you can tell when there's something just really, really good music, well played and well sung. And I can remember, I suppose a lot of us can, when you hear those songs for the first time. Let's go to Peter. Hello, Peter.
1: Oh, g'day. Thank you for taking my call. Can you hear me okay?
0: All good.
1: Yeah, I love that song. My brother-in-law used to go into town, and I'm from Victoria, yeah, and he'd play that song. I loved it. I've got about 10 topics that I'd love to talk about.
0: Well, go, Pete.
1: Creedence Greyhound. Remember the song Greyhound? They're getting rid of Wentworth Park.
0: Yeah.
1: And that's really sad. It's really changing. But Dan Andrews should be in jail for knocking that guy over with a bike. And why isn't there any Q&A anymore? Because they don't want to answer questions. And my biggest fear is that Albo, the activist, the university activist, and all his mates, the Blackout and Wong, they're bringing all the immigrants in.
0: But that's a good thing, Peter. That's a good thing.
1: That's a good thing. They're all going to vote Labor, so we're cooked. We're done. Shot to bits. Don't worry about it. It's all over, Red Rover.
0: Well, why would they vote Labor more than anybody else?
1: For letting them into the country.
0: Why?
1: Well,
0: the other side would let them into the country too.
1: They're not going to vote Liberal. They're not going to vote One Nation. And God help all the... All the original Australians are dying off.
0: Now, what's an original Australian, Peter?
1: Anyone over 70.
0: What?
1: Yeah.
0: Anyone over 70. How do you work that? The original Australians would be the Indigenous people.
1: That's what the Labor government want you to say because...
0: They were the first lot here. Well,
1: yeah, they never built the Harbour Bridge or the Opera House. They were too busy sleeping. But it's all about getting votes for Labor, so it's good.
0: Now, hang on. The Liberal Party have been in for a long time too, and they, like Malcolm Fraser and that, started a lot of the immigration.
1: Well, the Liberal Party, 2007, they didn't owe any money. They were debt-free. 2007,
0: oh, yeah.
1: The Liberal Party were in power in Australia and Victoria. They were debt-free. Yeah. And now we've got $1 trillion.
0: Well, don't forget, we've been through a COVID thing and a lot of that money came from the Liberal Prime Minister. Because he did a good job then.
1: Debt-free.
0: Yeah.
1: This is the biggest spending government and the worst government we've ever had. They don't care about Australia. God help Australia if Labor get in there.
0: I think you've been drinking the Kool-Aid, Peter.
1: Beg your pardon?
0: I think you've been drinking the Kool-Aid, Peter.
1: No, I don't drink. I drink water, but I'm awake to everything. And why don't they have Q&A on the ABC anymore? Because they don't want to answer questions. They're not accountable.
0: Oh.
1: Albanese is not accountable. Before we know it...
0: Stop for a minute. He's elected by the people.
1: Yeah, but fortunately...
0: And there's no fraud in those elections.
1: Yeah, but the people weren't educated enough.
0: People aren't educated enough.
1: We're going down... We're going backwards. It's the worst... The standard of living now in Australia has been the worst for 100 years. We got more bikes in China now. It's like China every day. They want to build high rises and have bikes everywhere. You look at all the bikes on the road now.
0: Do you want to go back to the 60s or something? Because that was the most boring time I ever lived through, the 50s and 60s in Australia.
1: Oh, no, you're missing my point.
0: What's the point?
1: The standard of living has gone backward.
0: Aren't governments trying to address that?
1: No, they're looking after themselves, filling their own pockets, spending all the money, taxpayers' money.
0: Spending all the money on what?
1: $600 million to the all the foreign. $600 million to the New Guinea, and I could list it all. Just tell every listener: two worlds collide. Watch two worlds collide. Okay.
0: What's that?
1: You look at it. YouTube.
0: Where is it?
1: Two worlds. YouTube.
0: Is it some kind of right-wing propaganda or something?
1: Well, yeah, we've got to go right-wing. Left-wing is corrupt. We've got to go right-wing.
0: Good on you, mate. Thanks
1: no,
0: for
1: good
0: your
1: on
0: call,
1: you.
0: Peter.
1: Thanks for taking my call.
0: Thank you. We'll go to Margie. Hello, Margie.
2: Hello. Yes, you're wonderful. And thank you for your wisdom and your kindness. I just want to say something. I don't know, my hearing's not that good. Can you hear me?
0: I can hear you really well.
2: Yes, sorry. Yes, I've got a hearing problem. I've been studying different aspects of Pauline Hanson, just listening to that last call. She is, I think, being
3: gloomy. This call will be recorded.
2: Oh, sorry, that's my stupid phone.
3: This call is no longer being recorded.
2: Sorry, that's my phone.
0: That's all right. Just keep on, Margie.
2: I think she's been groomed for a Trump-style presidency. She says the most shocking things. For instance, we know that Trump has been compromised by Putin. I mean, I won't go into that. And she has said, but it's not been really publicized as much as it should be, oh, Putin is a good leader. He's a strong leader. That's what we need. And the people love him. 97% of the people love him, you know? That's one thing she said. She's and she went to Mar-a-Lago in November. I was shocked when I thought that she was there because I didn't realize how evil these influences are. Where she said, "Oh, President Trump has gone through so much and really cares about America," and she was just so either deluded or sucking up to him, and. Everything, I think she's just being sort of fed lies. And what she's saying is just so dangerous. What do you think, Bill?
0: I'm here to listen to you, Margie. I think there's a whole coterie of right-wing people all around the world who are all talking to one another and shifting money around and God knows what else going on.
2: Yes, I won't say much, but just the billionaire thing, being given a plane, and I think that she's just gradually being, brainwashed, being groomed is the word. So she'll say things, and someone's written a speech, and then she'll half deny it if she feels that the Australian public's not ready for it. But then she'll say, people are sick of it. People are sick of what Albanese is doing or something, as if suddenly she's got the answers or a Trump-style presidency would be the answer. Because I think that's what she is really being fed by certain people, billionaires and others.
0: Good on you, Margie. Thank you for your call. Thank you.
2: Thank you, Bill. Bye.
0: Thank you. Bye.
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13: 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We need to be healthy to

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4: Today, Safe for Kids works with schools, early learning services, parents, carers, government agencies and organisations across the

0: children safe? Not that we aren't all, but...
1: Well, I started off as a teacher assistant working with children with additional needs. And, you know, we always knew that our children were at greater risk of being harmed than their mainstream children for lots of different reasons, like they don't have language skills to be able to tell and more adults have access to them. And then in 2007, we had some terrible things happen here in Western Australia where some terrible things were happening in remote communities. So in my long service leave, I went up into two remote communities and just saw a huge need for resources. So I quit my job, took $250,000 loan out of my home and started Safe for Kids.
0: So body safe education is really important, isn't it?
1: Oh, 100%. And, you know, even more now with technology and things like that. I mean, over the last, you know, year and a half, there hasn't been a week go by where there hasn't been a story of a childcare or a teacher or, you know, somebody harming children. So
0: you begin to wonder if there's any good people in the world, don't you, after a while?
1: Unfortunately, sometimes it does feel that you do have to remind yourself that, you know, it isn't everybody. And, you know, but there is stuff that we can do to help keep children safe, but we're really clear that it's not children's responsibility to keep themselves safe. It is adults' jobs, but children are the last line of defence.
0: So tell me, what is this term protective behaviours, and why has it become such an important tool?
1: Well, it is about giving kids language. So the program Protective Behaviours came to Australia in the late 80s in place of Stranger Danger, because we know 90% of child sexual abuse is by somebody that's known and possibly loved by the child. But to be honest, I call it protective education now because I've had to add cyber safety and consent and all of these other issues that we didn't have back around in the 80s when it, you know, when it first came to Australia. So our program's always evolving and building on. You know, children will tell me things and then I'll go, oh, I have to write a song about that or I have to write a book about that.
0: So what it is about is giving kids the language to talk about what's happening to them and, I imagine, to stop it happening when it starts to happen. Is that right?
1: Well, and well, if it does happen, to tell us sooner.
0: Yeah.
1: So we've got so much to thank the Royal Commission for. We know that if women were abused, it can take between 20 and 22 years if they ever disclose, and still most don't disclose. And for men, it's between 25 and 27 years. We can't wait that long. We need to give children the tools to be able to tell us sooner. But we also need to educate adults about what to look for in the grooming process. And, you know, it's
0: like
1: just
0: what?
1: So...
0: what do you need to look for?
1: Well, quite often I'm often asked in parent workshops, you know, Holly, how would I know if somebody's grooming my child? And what I say is, well, if anybody wants to spend more time with your child than you do, you have to ask the question. You know, the red flags that I stop calling it grooming because I do a lot of work in remote communities. And if I said to both children or Aboriginal people grooming, they'd think putting on makeup and brushing your hair. So I call it friending up. And so we talk about, you know, if people want to spend time with your child, if people are having access to your child, you know, being offering to take them here, there and everywhere, if you ever get that funny feeling, something's not quite right here. With children, we call them early warning signs. It's the body signals that we get when we feel unsafe. But if you ever get that inkling that something's not right, please ask the question.
0: Now, you founded Safe for Kids after recognising a need for better resources and training. What was missing at the time and what was your vision for the organisation?
1: Well, when I first started, I was very naive. I was a teacher assistant and, you know, what did I know about all of this sort of stuff?
0: Yeah.
1: But, you know, the resources aren't going deep enough for my liking. You know, protective education is supposed to be taught in every state and territory in our country. And yet, you know, if you're not talking about pornography, if you're not talking about children exhibiting harmful sexual behaviour, because of pornography, children are abusing other children.
0: Yeah.
1: And in my training, I say it's about 45%, but I've read two reports recently that said it could be as high as 70% of child abuses by other children or teenagers, and quite often within a family. So, you know, I've had the pleasure of writing 12 songs with Aboriginal kids in remote communities based on our program. And, you know, I've written a book about children exhibiting harmful sexual behaviour because I had a principal contact me looking for resources and there were just nothing. So

0: You know, I've even written a song about sextortion, which is the fastest growing cybercrime affecting our young, particularly our young men here in Australia. And so we just have to keep up with the times and try and, you know, we've got the social media bans, but still 2-year-olds are on TikTok. And so we have to...
1: So how has that changed things? How has the social media changed things?
0: Where do I start? it's just, you know, when I first started, of course, there was no children. And in fact, I can name the year that the big problems really started. It was 2011. And it was when, you know, children had access to mobile phones and iPhones and things like that, because children were exposed to pornography. And so the internet has made it so much easier for predators. You know, parents still teach stranger danger, and we know, you know, only 10% of sexual abuse is by a stranger. But, you know, no parent would leave their child in a park unattended for, you know, half an hour, and yet children will spend, you know, 2 hours playing Fortnite, Roblox or Minecraft. So that's where the predators are. They're in the games that the children are playing. So they're not driving around parks.
1: So the mistakes parents make, are those, or are there other mistakes parents make?
0: They're just not aware. And, you know, especially when I talk about pornography, people go back to the, you know, back to their childhood and might think about the Playboy magazine that was under the dad's bed or in the big brother's cupboard or whatever. But that's not what children are seeing. Parents don't know what their children are getting up to. They're not playing the games with their children. And to be honest, parents need to stop using technology as a threat to kids, like clean your room or I'll take your phone away, or stop fighting with your sister, I'll take your iPad away. Because if kids are being groomed online, if they do have predators contact them, they're not going to tell a parent for fear of having the device taken away, because we've already modelled that if you fight with your sister, we're going to take it away.
1: Let's take a break.
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1: I'm talking with Polly-Ann Martin. So what can parents do?
0: Open communication. Parents need to tell their children that nothing they'll ever tell them will stop them, the parent loving them, that they can tell them anything and they'll work through it together. Kids need to hear that a million times. And just to be your child's Google, never ever tell your child, oh, I don't know, go and Google it, because then they'll hear something on the radio or on a TV show. You know, here in Western Australia, quite often in the morning on the radio will be, do you suffer from erectile dysfunction? And you don't want a child Googling erectile dysfunction.
1: So what can the community do?
0: Get educated. Parents have to get educated. Schools have to do better at going deeper into the education. And we just have to have these open on conversations that are uncomfortable, and we need to get comfortable with being uncomfortable. And
1: yeah. Do you find there's more awareness of what you're doing now?
0: Unfortunately, I'm still, you know, Roblox is one of the biggest predator hangouts, and every school I go into, every child's playing Roblox. So, you know, as much as the education, you know, people, myself and other people are trying to warn parents, you know, we've got social media bans, and yet all children are still on, you know, only 20% of children have been kicked off social media. And so, you know, parents need to be more proactive in their children's lives and not just take the easy option of handing them a device.
1: Now, that's as old as the hills, isn't it?
0: And kids just want your time. They want, you know, they want to be with their parents, and so parents need to take that time and just have one-on-one conversations with their children so that they know that they can tell them anything, and nothing they'll ever tell them will stop them loving them.
1: So what would a parent, grandparent, caregiver listening tonight, what would you give them? If you give them one thing to remember, what would you tell them?
0: To have that conversation. You can come to me about anything, and I'll never, you know, I'll never hold it against you. I'll always listen to you. One of the things we do with children is we help them set up a safety team of 5 adults that they can talk to. And we want every, you know, grandparent that's listening to this, every aunt, uncle, to be on children's safety teams, because when children are abused, because of the grooming process, you know, they may not tell their parent because, you know, they might be threatened and things like that. They're more likely to tell a teacher, a grandparent, an aunt, rather than their parent. So,
1: and do they tell them straight out, or is it a kind of an obtuse conversation a bit?
0: In my experience, it's not, you know, they don't just come out and say it. And children test us. Children test to see if we're going to listen to them, if we're a good safety team person. So, you know, making that time for children so that they can work out, you know, is this the right person to tell? Because, and to know what to do if a child, you know, does disclose to them. I have a poster that's got very clear guidelines of what to do, but just for your listeners, if somebody discloses to them, just to say these 4 sentences: I'm glad you told me, I believe you, it's not your fault, and I'm going to do something about it. If those 4 sentences can come out of, if a child discloses to them, of that person's mouth, that will help them on the way to healing a lot faster, because not being believed is the second betrayal, and many adults won't believe children.
1: Now, Polly-Ann Martin, if listeners would like to connect to you or learn more about your work, where do they go?
0: On all socials, I'm Safe the Number 4 Kids, and on my website,
1: safe4kids. It's Safe the Number 4 and then Kids. Safe 4 Kids. Polly-Ann Martin, thanks so much for talking to us tonight. God bless you.
0: I appreciate
1: more strength
0: your time.
1: To you. Thank you.

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1: Labor's primary has sunk to its equal lowest level since Anthony Albanese won the election in 2022. As One Nation and the Coalition clawed back support despite political brawling between the Conservative parties. Then there's the Resolve poll. The Coalition and Labor have each recorded their lowest support in New South Wales in recent memory. Almost half of state voters have told pollsters they'll abandon the major parties at next year's election. And where are they going? Well, they're going to One Nation.
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10: Have you been listening about the huge heat scope in Europe and in America, where there's, you know, these huge temperatures and there's these huge fires in Spain and everywhere, and France, where people are actually dying? And what really gets me is we've been sounding the alarm about climate change since the 60s, and gradually the mining industry and all of those have been able to hold off. And when you look at what's going on in Europe at the moment, and you see those huge flames, and you hear the stories in France where the flames are so hot they're creating their own winds which are blowing the fires, which is exactly what's been going on over here. And you have to ask yourself, in a way, what sort of world are we leaving to our children and grandchildren when this is going on now? And we were warned about it in the 60s. And, of course, all the know-alls said, no, it's all a fraud. And it's not a fraud. And we can see the dangers of it now. And it's still going on. And that's something we have to look at. One good thing about this government is we're trying to get to zero, and we have to do that. The world has to do that. And in a sense, the more we're pumping this mass up into the sky, the more we're creating problems. I'd love to get your comments on that on 131 873. Meanwhile, we'll go to Ricky. Hello, Ricky.
11: Hi, mate. How are you?
10: Good.
11: I spoke to you 2 weeks ago. these immigrants, which are, sorry, not immigrants, but people that come from overseas to live here.
10: Yeah.
11: How are they getting housing?
10: Well, I was working with a whole group of...
11: Do they have relatives out here or whatever?
10: Some do. Some do. I was working with a group of them today, you know.
11: Sorry, Reverend, but you're saying some do, but what are we talking about, 100%?
10: No, not 100% would have...
11: So they're getting free housing here?
10: No. No more than anybody else.
11: Reverend, I think you're wrong.
10: Yeah. Well, somebody will correct me, Ricky.
11: No. Reverend, I understand where you're coming from, but I've got people down in Burwood, they're living on the freaking footpath.
10: Yes, they're sleeping on the footpath. That's right, yes.
11: Yeah, and these immigrants are coming out from their countries to come here.
10: You know what I don't understand, Ricky?
11: I don't mean to disrespect
10: you. No. You know what I don't understand, Ricky, is how come we are so slack at building houses? How come?
11: It's got nothing to do with housing. Well, Albanese's got all these immigrants coming here, but do they have...
10: But so did Morrison and so did all the others.
11: Reverend Cruz, I really...
10: I agree with you. I just cannot work out why governments over the past 20 years, Liberal and Labor, haven't pulled their finger out and built all these houses. I can't understand it.
11: Yeah, I'm sick and tired of seeing our own people sleeping on the freaking footpaths.
10: That's right, yeah. It's awful, it's sinful.
11: Well, can you tell me what the government's doing when they're bringing all these people out here, where they're housing?
10: I can tell you what the government's not doing, and that's building enough houses.
11: No, what I'm saying is, where are they housing these people when they come out here?
10: Well, usually they're housed by their communities, by the communities that are there.
11: What do you mean by the communities? Well, I don't understand.
10: There'd be a group of immigrants come, and often they move into the diaspora, where the community is. Like, I know what you're getting at, and I agree with you. And we're closing,
11: Reverend, sorry to interrupt, but...
10: That's all right.
11: ...into housing conditions or whatever. Is that what you're saying?
10: One of the biggest problems that we've got in this society is that there used to be the Housing Commission where there was all these people and people could pay rent and all that, and then the government's made it so people could buy their own homes out of it. And then what happened was those homes that were rented to people are now being rented by others. So it's been really – it's a difficult time, you know. And
11: look, I understand, Reverend, but we have to look after our own people here.
10: Yes.
11: To live on the freaking footpath.
10: We should be doing both, mate.
11: Yeah, well...
10: We should be doing both.
11: Not both. We should be looking after our own people here in Australia first.
10: Yeah. And
11: the people that come out from other countries, if they get free housing or cheap housing or whatever...
10: They don't get free, cheap housing. They don't.
11: I don't know, sir, but... it's not right, you know what I mean?
10: I agree with you. I totally agree with you, Ricky. I totally agree with you. I just think it's somehow governments over the last 20 years have dropped the ball on housing. They've dropped the ball and they haven't been able to pick it up. And you'd think by now they'd be doing that.
11: I don't understand what you mean, drop the ball.
10: Well, they haven't built enough houses over the last 20 years. God bless you, mate, and thanks for your call.
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19: Good evening, I'm Sarah Wiedersane. Jacinta Allen's future as Victorian Premier is hanging in the balance, with reports a leadership spill could be held as early as Tuesday. Labor power brokers have held talks in Melbourne tonight to discuss whether Ms. Allen still has the support of the majority of caucus. Victorians head to the polls on November 28. Prime Minister Anthony Albanese says he will seek to raise the issue of tariffs with US President Donald Trump. The US has imposed a new 12.5% tariff on goods from 60 trading partners, including Australia, after a temporary 10% global tariff expired. The federal government has described the tariffs as unjustified and want them removed. Scott Phillips, Chief Investment Officer at Motley Fool, has told Nine there are some carve-outs for Australia under the new tariff regime.
20: Gold, beef and other agricultural exports in particular. Now, those are meaningful ones for Australia. So that is positive. Unfortunately, almost all of the other exports from Australia to the US are now getting more expensive for US consumers.
19: The nation's new AusAlert emergency warning system will be put to the test tomorrow. Every mobile phone across Australia will sound a loud 10-second alert at 2 p.m. Australian Eastern Standard Time under a trial of the brand new system. The technology has been designed to alert Australians about natural disasters and emergencies. People with secret safe phones kept hidden for safety reasons are advised to turn off their devices ahead of the national test. Police in Berlin have spent the night searching for the driver of a vehicle that rammed into a crowd at one of Europe's largest pride events. One woman has been killed and 16 others injured. Police say some victims were stabbed after at least one attacker got out of the vehicle and fled the scene. Reporter Michael Steininger has told the BBC police have named the suspect and released a photograph as the manhunt continues.
21: They are looking for a 21-year-old man called Abdul. B, they're only naming him Abdul B in line with German privacy regulations. They say he is a 21-year-old man of slim build with black hair, wearing a black hoodie and white trousers, and they warn people not to approach him because they think he can be dangerous.
19: US singer Katy Perry says she's appalled by the White House using her song Firework in a video showing US military strikes on Iran. The video posted on TikTok shows explosions timed to coincide with Perry's lyrics. She said the song had originally been written as an anthem of hope. And a weeks-long search for a missing kayaker in Victoria has concluded without success.
22: For Canberra's best coverage of the NRL, join the Continuous Call team every Saturday and Sunday from 1 p.m. Now a sports update on 2CC.
19: Australian Diamonds have recorded a 66-47 win over the England Roses. Australia played their starting group until deep in the third quarter before making some replacements when Tilly Garrett replaced Joe Weston at goal defence. Diamonds captain Liz Watson has told Seven she's proud of the side's performance.
23: We always have tough battles. It was probably a bit of an unknown. We haven't played them in a while with a few new players as well, but I think we pride ourselves on our strength and fitness, and that's something we want to really use, especially in a tournament style like this. So to run people through the game, rotate, show how we want to play the games, what we wanted to do.
19: In the NRL, the Sea Eagles have suffered their fourth straight loss, falling to the Sharks 48-12. Earlier, the Titans defeated the Dragons 38-18. And in the AFL, the Saints defeated the Kangaroos 93-62.
16: 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Canberra's cold. Your house doesn't have to be.
24: And at that low of -1 tonight, frost and fog with light winds in the morning, then a mostly sunny afternoon, max of 14. Morning frost tomorrow, slight chance of a shower and a partly cloudy day, top of 13 degrees. More frost and fog for Wednesday, chance of a morning shower, 11 degrees, then morning frost and mostly sunny on Thursday, top of 12 degrees.
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2: Well, here we are. You all know it's the bewitching hour. That's when every line into this building comes into this microphone. And I want to speak to you, especially if you haven't spoken before. Maybe you've had a tough week and you just feel so alone. Give me a ring. 131-873 is my number. And I'm here to talk to you. That's the whole reason I come here. I don't come for money or anything like that. I come to speak with you. And coming up soon, I'll be joined by author Kirsten McHugh to talk about her deeply personal new memoir, Seekers, Sinners and Me. After her husband Jack was diagnosed with cancer, the couple set out on an 800-kilometre pilgrimage across Spain's Camino de Santiago, a journey that changed the way they looked at love, time and gratitude. It's a moving conversation about slowing down, cherishing the people we love and finding hope even in life's hardest moments. Well, here's a story that's making plenty of headlines, but you might be wondering what it actually means for us here in Australia. The United States have announced a new round of tariffs on imports, and while the federal government has been quick to push back, saying it will continue to argue Australia's case, the uncertainty has already had an impact on markets and businesses. Now, a tariff is basically a tax on imported goods. The idea is to encourage people to buy products made at home rather than from overseas. It's a strategy that's often used to protect local industries. But the problem is that it can also trigger retaliation from other countries, disrupt global trade and increase prices. Australia isn't the biggest exporter to the United States, but we still do sell billions of dollars worth of products there every year, from beef and wine to pharmaceuticals and manufactured goods. If tariffs make Australian products more expensive in America, it could make it harder for our exporters to compete. And even if Australia escapes the worst of it, we're not immune to the ripple effect. The Australian economy depends heavily on international trade. When two of the world's largest economies start throwing up trade barriers, financial markets get nervous. Businesses delay investment. Consumers become cautious. Superannuation balances can fluctuate and confidence can take a hit. The federal government says it will continue to negotiate and stand up for Australian exporters, and that's probably the right approach. Australia has traditionally benefited from open markets and free trade agreements. We've spent decades building relationships that allow our businesses to sell around the world. But these events also remind us just how interconnected the world economy has become. Decisions made in Washington or Beijing won't stay there. They can eventually affect farmers in regional Australia, manufacturers in our cities, and even the prices we pay at the checkout. It's also worth asking whether countries are becoming more inward-looking. Around the world, we're seeing governments place greater emphasis on protecting local industries, national security, and economic independence. Is that a sensible response to an uncertain world, or does it risk undoing decades of cooperation that has lifted living standards across the globe? Tonight, I'd love to hear your thoughts. Do you think Australia relies too heavily on international trade? Should we be doing more to manufacture products here at home, even if it means paying a little bit more? Or do you believe free trade still offers the best path to prosperity? So give me a call tonight, 131-873. How concerned are you about these latest US tariffs? And do you think they'll eventually affect everyday Australians?
1: Australia's favourite Sunday night radio with Bill Cruise.
2: I just love this song. Perfect.

0: Isn't that beautiful? Just absolutely beautiful. Wouldn't it be lovely if the world was like that? But it's not. Anyway, we'll go to John. Hello, John.
1: G'day, Bill. How are
0: G'day.
1: You?
0: Good, mate.
1: I don't know if you recognise the voice. So I'm from your generation. I'm 80. I think you're a bit older than me, respectfully.
0: Yeah.
1: So a lot of the people from our generation are virtually saying the same. The previous listener who was on the streets or talking about the streets.
0: Yep.
1: I don't think I've had partners who, you know, born overseas. I was born in Australia and I've got distant Aboriginal descent. But most of the people on the street, this is not so much a racist, you know, it probably verges on these types of things. But the point is that they're not the older ones. They're the ones who are on the street. It's not the new arrivals. They seem to be able to survive life better than we can. We're not as tough as all that. It's just we came from a blessed, you know, country that was good. And also in the 50s and 60s, it might have been boring, but it was stable. So it's better to be boring than stable.
0: But mate, you know, like thinking about that, you know, the shops shut Saturday afternoons. So You couldn't do shopping Saturday or Sunday, you know, and the people talk about socialism. That was more socialistic then than now.
1: I don't know. I think we're going right to the left now. I don't know.
0: It was more left then. You know, if you look at it all, you look at it. It's much more cutthroat now.
1: Well, it's much more competitive. It's very complex now. I think there's so many things you can talk about in, you know, individual things. But basically, there's a lot of...
0: I think a lot of it began with Margaret Thatcher. Because she basically said there were no such things as communities. There was only individuals. And I think that was the most destructive thing.
1: Yeah, there's all those things. But it's just become much more complicated. There's inroad to families. You know, I've talked about domestic violence.
0: Yep.
1: And a lot of these domestic violence things, they're putting... In my case, my daughter against me, and I'm not allowed to talk about the particular things. But the point is that it's breaking up families, and the authorities who... I had a lawyer who represented me, and he said he was ex-police, and he said that it's just a mess. He said the CYPS...
0: The police are overrun with domestic violence situations, mate. And the majority of them are male. The majority. Not all, but the majority.
1: It's just dreadful. So I didn't really want to... There's so many different things, but I'm just trying to say it's become so complicated. And then you've got hate laws and there's more laws, and, of course, the police have got to do that. And then you're getting bad cases, like on the Four Corner of, they call it brutal police, and New South Wales have got the most complaints. So it seems to me that remember in the 50s and 60s, they used to talk about Nazi Germany, and the worst police were the SS. You know, you'd see them on the thing.
0: In the 50s and 60s, there was a lot of corruption, mate. A lot of, particularly police corruption.
1: Oh, I know. They had the commission. But remember that they used to talk about the SS, the German police? They were the most scariest on the planet.
0: Yeah.
1: You'd see someone, you know, be looting and they'd shoot you dead and you think, But what I'm saying is that it's just become so complicated with all the things and there's nothing done with the police neither. You know, the people on the street are complaining that police, you know, beat them up. I didn't want to go into specific things. There's just so many things that are happening that are just...
0: Let's just leave it on. Life is much more complicated than it was in the 50s and 60s. God bless you, John, and thanks for your call.
1: Sorry. Thank you. Bye.
0: Bye.
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0: Welcome to the show, Pam.
17: Oh, hello, Bill.
0: Hello,
17: how are you?
0: Good, thank you.
17: All right. What I want to say is, you know, primarily it's mining and farming that's keeping this country afloat.
0: That's right.
17: And the latter, I mean, it's a hard life, facing all the odds, the risks, no extra water reserves and the like, not to mention solar farms and wind farms going up and destroying their land. But you asked the question, should we have more manufacturing?
0: Yes.
17: Well, of course, the answer is plainly yes.
0: Yes.
17: But what are the incentives to doing this, with businesses going to the wall at an accelerating rate? And the thing is, the cost of power increasing, the regulations, productivity at an all-time low, I think. And then the latest budget bill, seriously, has taken an even greater incentive for any investment. And without investment, and not to mention the inflation, none of that is going to go away unless there's investment, increase in productivity and the like. And now we could still be facing an horrendous risk with the issue of oil needed from the Middle East.
0: Go on.
17: Well, the government keeps raving about the reserves, all the ships coming in and all the rest of it, but there is a limit.
0: There is a limit
17: to that which is coming from the East, because those countries are dependent on the Middle East.
0: That's right. And with the bombs going off around that second, the Red Sea or whatever, it's both channels are under threat. So it's the dad thing. What I can't understand, Pam, is why we just dig stuff up out of the ground and ship it overseas when we could manufacture that stuff here. Like
17: value-add.
0: Like, when they closed, or they're closing that manganese mine in Tasmania or something, I thought, how stupid, because it's the only one we've got and it makes stainless steel. Why don't we do that? And we're not encouraging people to do more. Like, it's like the Lucky Country book that came out years ago that said, you know, as long as we can keep digging it up and shipping it overseas, we won't do any more. And I think there are more manufacturers here in this country who'd love to do more than that.
17: Yes, well, the thing about it is, too, as you know, for years and years, coal production is like a dirty word, trying to get in local investment or loans or anything like that. But the thing about it is, we ship it out, goes to China. China and India building huge coal-fired power stations. I mean, that alone, with these days, the technology and low emissions and the like. And then, we're shipping off uranium, special deal now for India, which has never signed the non-proliferation treaty, and
0: this
17: deal
0: right.
17: now between Trump and India. But they won't agree to demands that they not use it for, atomic purposes.
0: Yep.
17: So. And the thing about it is, there's another thing. Overseas investment can come in. What about the sale of that cattle property in Tasmania? I mean, they're buying up everywhere.
0: Yeah.
17: Like, for instance, local builders, high-rise and the like, they have to borrow millions,
0: yes.
17: sell off the plan, and I've heard the Chinese come in and build high-rise without even needing loans, in no hurry to sell off the plan.
0: Gosh, yeah, but we do need more manufacturing here, don't we?
17: Indeed. And the thing about it is, I think, again, migration has to be more focused to matching appropriately those people with the skills that are acceptable and will be useful here.
0: But
17: not
0: there's
17: coming in and driving taxis and the like.
0: But there's a problem with that, Pam, because if you bring specialist people over here, they come and they do the jobs. That's perfectly right, you know. But they're going to want their families and their extended families to come.

0: which I don't
1: No,
0: do.
1: Pam. No, they don't. That's why I've got that congregation of kindness, trying to get people to join it so we can push and try and get some change. God bless you and thank you for your call. Good on you.
0: Thank you.
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2: My next guest has written a memoir that asks some of life's biggest questions. What happens when you're so busy building a successful life that you almost forget to enjoy it? And how does a serious illness change the way you see the time you have left? Kirsten McHugh and her husband Jack built businesses, chased big dreams and shared a lifetime of adventures together. But after Jack was diagnosed with cancer, they stepped away from the busyness and set out on an extraordinary 800-kilometre pilgrimage along the Camino de Santiago in Spain. The journey became much more than a long walk. It became a chance to reconnect, to reflect, and to rediscover what really matters. Her new memoir is called Seekers, Sinners and Me, and it's an honest, heartfelt story about love, loss, gratitude, and learning to stop running through life. Kirsten McHugh joins me now. Welcome, welcome.
3: Thank you.
2: Now, before we talk about Camino, tell me about Jack. What was it that captured your heart in the beginning?
3: Jack was a really very funny person. That was probably the thing that people noticed about him first. He was hilarious. He was also very brilliant. He was very playful and generous. He was a man that was full of ideas, full of plans, full of projects. He was determined. He was driven. He was pretty much unstoppable. So he was a force of nature. He was very hard, yeah. Very hard man not to love.

0: job, actually.
1: Because you write that the life you built together eventually became so busy that it almost crowded out your relationship. Was there a moment when you realised something had to change?
0: The moment that really changed everything was when Jack was diagnosed with cancer in the beginning of 2010. That was 10 years into our marriage. And it really brought us to a standstill, and we really had to reassess everything. All the plans we had for the future suddenly looked very different. I think it changed us in different ways. It turbocharged Jack and made him even more determined to cram as much in as he possibly could. So he wanted to go back to all the different projects that he'd been pursuing, that we had been pursuing, and throw himself back into them with a vengeance.
1: This is more work. More work,
0: exactly. But I think it made me much more tentative, because I was suddenly very fearful that perhaps we didn't have forever to follow those plans to their ultimate conclusion. And I was very jealous of the time that I might have with him, and I felt very torn. I, of course, wanted to throw myself into the different projects that we had been pursuing and be by his side on that course. But by the same token, I was really worried that perhaps we were spending time that we might not ultimately have all that much of. So yeah, it was, I felt very torn by that, but he had no doubts. He was determined to just sort of press on and charge ahead.
1: So how did Camino de Santiago become large in your life? How did it happen?
0: I think I was very... First of all, it was, I suppose, a romantic notion. I would perhaps read something about someone walking the Camino, or might hear someone telling a story. I think I was very taken, a beautiful book, and I can't remember the name of the author now, but it was called Sinning Across Spain. And it was a very beautiful book that was actually, I heard the author reading it. And she decided to walk the Camino, and she cast, I think she might have advertised, or at least she made it known amongst her friends and associates that she would take their sins with her, and I suppose expiate their sins as she did this walk. These troubles that they able really to address in their busy lives in Australia, and she went and did this walk. And so I was very taken with all the stories I heard and read about the Camino, Jared Windsor's beautiful book, Angels Before Me. So it was something that I had in my mind as a really wonderful opportunity if I ever was able to take it. And
1: so you got him and you walked together, what, 800 kilometres across Spain?
0: 800 kilometres, yeah.
1: Was there a moment on that pilgrimage that completely changed your perspective on life?
0: There probably wasn't one dramatic moment. There were creeping realisations or growing realisations that changed my perspective, and I guess gave me the courage to be honest with myself about what drove a lot of the busyness and a lot of the forward motion in service of different projects, different priorities. And it gave me the opportunity to want to simplify and re-engage with life in a much more simple way.
1: Same with Jack? Was it the same with Jack?
0: I think, yes. We were able... That was the wonderful thing about the journey, because for some time we had been driven by probably different motivations. The Camino gave us an opportunity to synchronise much more and to come back much more into sync with each other. And so we both were able to recognize that we needed to change our approach and probably simplify our approach when we got back to Australia.
1: Now, throughout the book, you ask the question, how do you outwalk the angel of death? Did you ever find an answer?
0: Yeah, the answer is you can't.
1: No.
0: Unfortunately, the answer is keep out of her way as much as possible and just hope that your luck holds and enjoy while your luck does hold.
1: Now, you walk with some quirky fellow travellers, I understand, but it was kind of a sad walk too.
0: The walk itself wasn't sad. The walk was joyful and funny and full of amazingly interesting places and people and stories. So the walk itself was wonderful. The memoir that I've written certainly does have sad parts because within 6 months of us returning to Australia, Jack received a really terrible diagnosis a different cancer, but one that had a huge impact on our lives. And so, yes, the memoir does have a sad framing from that point of view, but the story of the Camino itself is really a very joyful one.
1: Now, how hard was it to write all this down, returning to this 5 years later? How hard was it to write it all down?
0: Well, it was a bit of a gift for me to be able to write it down, actually. I started to write it into a manuscript after Jack had become ill again, once we returned to Australia. So our lives became... He became ill in May 2018. He passed away in March 2021. So our lives became very dominated by his illness for 3 years and really reshaped our whole lives. And to be able to take some time every now and again to revisit these stories and to revisit our experience on the Camino was actually really a very wonderful and therapeutic thing for me to be able to do. So I was really very grateful to have that opportunity to do so. After he passed away, though, of course, there was still a lot of work to be done, editing and revisiting the manuscript to try and get it to a stage where it was able to take the form of a book. And that was really bittersweet after he died, to be revisiting those memories, sometimes incredibly sad and distressing, but ultimately so glad to be able to craft those stories and to have them there as a really wonderful reminder of an incredible person that I spent all those years with.
1: Many of us spend our lives rushing from one commitment to the next. So if someone listening tonight feels trapped in that cycle, what would you hope they take away from your story?
0: Well, I guess I realise how incredibly fortunate I was to have that opportunity to step out of my normal life and to have the chance to think about it on that wonderful long walk. And obviously, not everyone has that opportunity. Right. I was incredibly lucky. But I think walking, just the act of walking, is a really fantastic way of creating some time, space, and opportunity for thinking, for meditating, for clearing your mind, dialing back the anxiety and unhelpful mental chatter. So I do think that no matter what crises and busyness everyone's life contains, if you can find a bit of time to walk, I think it's really helpful to create a bit of space to re-engage with your ultimate priorities.
1: So now you're back. Now you're back in all of that. Has your life speeded up again, or have you kind of slowed down a bit?
0: It's a constant battle, I think. Yes, it's really a constant battle. So I really have to keep questioning myself. It's never the case that you have a great revelation and then you're on the right track and everything's okay. Life's really complex and people are very complicated. So, yes, I constantly have to keep reminding myself because my inclination is to throw myself into lots of different projects and be working away on a lot of different fronts. So, yes, It's a constant reminding.
1: So what do you think Jack would think seeing the book on the bookshelves in the shops?
0: I think he'd be really thrilled. He'd be very delighted that it had become a book. He might be a little competitive. I remember that when we were on the Camino, a lot of these stories, the kernel of them were Facebook posts that I would post each day for family and friends, just to let them know what we were doing and where we were going from day to day. And I started to get a lot of great reactions from our friends and family back home. And Jack noticed this and he was a little bit jealous and decided that he better start doing a bit of Facebook posting of his own. So it actually turned into a bit of a dueling banjos Facebook standoff. So I like to think that he might be motivated to maybe perhaps write his own memoir or to craft something else of his own. But he'd be really delighted and thrilled.
1: Is it a way to bring him back to life in a way?
0: It was definitely a way of trying to capture something of his energy. And when he died, I guess the thing that you feel when you lose someone incredibly precious to you, you fear that you'll forget them and that you will lose them and that their essence will be something that you can't hang on to. So I suppose it was my attempt to capture something wonderful about him while it was still very much in my mind and in my heart.
1: Kirsten McHugh, the book is called Seekers, Sinners and Me. God bless you. More strength to you. And I'm going to read it. God bless you.
0: Thank you so much, Bill. Lovely to talk to you. Thanks a million. Bye.
2: You're with the Radio Reverend Bill Cruz.
1: Yeah, while I was talking with her, I started thinking, you know, like a lot of us listening, we're pretty aged now. And it's not going to be long before we fall off the perch. And I kind of wonder, it kind of puts everything into perspective in a way. You know, we can go on and on about politics and all of that. But what do you think life's all about? What do you think, you know? Do you think like Jack and Kristen, where do you think Jack is now? Where do you think? Where do you think your loved one is now? Tell me, when your loved one passes on or you're facing your end of life, where do you think you'll go? What do you think will happen? What has happened to you? Give me a ring and tell me on 131-873.
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1: Hi, Jeff. Hello, Jeff. Are you there, Jeff? Hello? Jeff might have fallen asleep. God bless you, Jeff. Have a good sleep. We'll go to Dave. Hello, Dave.
13: G'day, Bill.
1: Hi, Dave. Good.
13: Yeah. I was just ringing up because I had a few callers earlier on, and they seemed like they were right wing or whatever. I'm a little bit right wing, but I just want to make a couple of points. Like this migration, everyone they contribute. You've got doctors from all over the world that are fantastic. You've got people serving you at the petrol stations or tradies or when you go to somewhere. Outback towns or something, they know what's going on. They'll give you directions and they'll help you out. You know, they're working our hospital system, fantastic. You know, contributing, working everything out. But there's facts going on that people aren't listening to. Like, even on your news tonight, there's another incident at Germany.
1: Yes, that's right.
13: Like, you know, it's just like, who are they letting in? You know, like, and the people are crying out. Like, it was just too much. They seemed like they were doing nothing. I don't know. It's what the media feeds you. But you had firebombs of synagogues. They were down in Melbourne storming restaurants, having this protest after the worst massacre. They're protesting free Palestine. It's just like, it couldn't stand it anymore. Like, so you know, we've got a health system. We've got an NDIS system that looks after everyone. We all look after everyone. We you know, I know it's a bit, airy fairy, but we're like we supposedly look after everyone. We try and keep everyone alive. We help each other out. If you can't work, your legs are gone, we'll look after you. You've contributed. We don't care where you come from, who you are. No one does. But they're letting these people in, and they're saying, "Oh, we can't discriminate. We can't discriminate." Well, I think they.
1: We can. We can discriminate. We can make sure that the people add to society. Nobody really wants to bring someone in who's going to vomit or do all those dreadful things.
13: Well, hang on a minute, Bill. They keep on telling us, "Oh, these ISIS warriors are coming back," and that's what is really irking people up. They're saying, "We don't want them back." Don't they? The ISIS was the worst society religious like fundamentalists that we had, and they're fighting for them. They're supporting them. They're coming back, and the politicians are going, "Oh, we're not helping them out." They're just throwing their arms up in the air. What do we do? What do we do? That's why people are voting One Nation, because Pauline Hanson and her government, I know, they mightn't be the best, but they'll do something. No one else is doing something. No one else is listening.
1: But what would you want people to do? What do you think Pauline Hanson can do that other people can't?
13: Well, I'd be doing deals with Pakistan and saying, or going over there. Who were they discriminated against? They were making people slaves. Saying, try and do a deal and say, listen, we'll take 1,000 of those people. You got to take these guys back, you know? The Christians over in a lot of those Middle Eastern countries are persecuted. They used to, I've heard that Lebanon used to have a massive Christian community. It's just been persecuted and persecuted.
1: Yeah.
13: But to go over there, okay, you're persecuted. We'll take 1,000 of these people, and then you've got to take these, you know, whoever, hardcore guys, the guys with ankle bracelets that cost us $1.2 million a year, or can you take him back? He's one of you guys. You know, so
1: there's a lot of things. That's interesting points, Dave.
13: I just want to make it. It's not just Christians, but whoever. I don't know. The Buddhists aren't trying to kill us. The Hindus aren't trying to kill us. No, hang on a sec. I just want to make another point.
1: Good on you, Dave. I've got to go.
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0: that one. Thank you, Darren. Thank you, Darren. On sunny side of the street. Well, as my old grandma used to say, Billy, it's time to sling your hook and get out of here. I really want to thank you for listening tonight. Hope you can join me again next Sunday. And until then, God bless and good night. And thank you to for Darren for the last 6 weeks. Thank you, mate.
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4: The warning system, AusAlert, will send a message to any device with a SIM card. The technology is to alert Australians about natural disasters and emergencies. The test will be at 2pm in New South Wales, Victoria, Queensland, Tasmania and the ACT. In South Australia, including Broken Hill and the Northern Territory, it's at 1:30 p.m. in Western Australia at midday. Jamel Wells reporting.
3: The Victorian Premier Jacinta Allen is facing a leadership challenge 4 months out from the November state election. Factional Labor heavyweights have met to discuss whether Ms. Allen still has the majority of caucus support. It's being reported a leadership spill will take place on Tuesday when Parliament resumes. The US has paused strikes on Iran for a second night. The lull in hostilities has raised hopes of a return to peace negotiations after nearly 2 weeks of nightly bombardments. President Donald Trump is said to be weighing up diplomatic and military options in the nearly five-month-old conflict. Israel's Prime Minister Benjamin Netanyahu is expected to visit the White House this week. A fishing trip has turned to tragedy with a man dying and another being taken to hospital after their boat capsized in waters off Sydney's eastern suburbs. The two men were fishing without life jackets when a wave hit their boat, ejecting them into the water at La Perouse. Witness Krista Veergaard says the waves were huge.
5: I actually didn't have a life jacket on either at first, and I started to head out and the waves started to become that scary. I actually slowed my boat down, quickly chucked my life jacket on. And as I was chucking my life jacket on, I started getting a bit further and I could see their boat off to my left, which wasn't too far away, and it was rocking profusely.
3: The CSIRO has confirmed two native birds found dead on separate beaches in South Australia have tested positive for the H5 strain of bird flu. It's the first time a case has been confirmed on a metropolitan beach in the state. There have now been 20 confirmed or presumed positive detections of H5 bird flu in Australia. The WA government has confirmed it's investigating building and running a new gas-fired power plant in the south of Perth as it prepares to switch off coal by 2030. A decision on the proposed gas plant project is expected by the end of this year. And devastating forest fires are continuing to spread near the French city of Bordeaux.
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3: At the Commonwealth Games, Meg Harris, Molly O'Callaghan and Shayna Jack are all through to the semi-finals of the women's 100-metre freestyle early this morning. O'Callaghan has told Seven she's honoured to be sharing the pool with Shayna Jack in her final Comm Games.
7: I've seen how she's grown as an athlete and as a person and the tough times and the good times, so it's such an honour to actually see her on her last race. She got a 50 still, but it's a very special moment to be a part of it.
3: In the netball, Australia has beaten England 66-47. St Kilda have defeated North Melbourne by 31 points. The win takes the Saints to 10th spot on the AFL ladder. The Lions have smashed Port Adelaide 126-67. In the NRL, Cronulla halfback Nico Hines has led the Sharks to a 48-12 win over Manly.
2: 2CC weather, Alexander Watson Insulation. Canberra's cold. Your house doesn't have to be.
8: A low of minus one this morning, frost and fog with light winds, then a mostly sunny afternoon, max of 14. Morning frost tomorrow, slight chance of a shower and a partly cloudy day, top of 13 degrees. More frost and fog for Wednesday, chance of a morning shower, 11 degrees, then morning frost and mostly sunny on Thursday, top of 12 degrees.
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1: Good morning. Welcome along. If you want to give me a call, send me a text, be involved, particularly for the first 4 hours. I mean, be involved all the way through, but I leave it up to, well, chance, now that I think about it, for the early part of the program to see how we go. Although I do have some plans and I do have some conversations in the can, one of which involves the big siren, you know, that's going to come across all our phones this afternoon at 2. Is this a good idea? Do you think this will achieve anything? Or is it just a bit of nonsense from the bureaucrats and the government saying, look at what we're doing to address the emergencies as a result of the Royal Commission? Everybody gets a noisy siren on their phone. Okay, who is in the position where they are qualified to push the button to hit the big siren? How many sirens will there be? The states don't like it already. They don't want to go along with it. The more I think about it, the more it seems to me like it's just some kind of propaganda exercise to pretend to be doing something in a noisy fashion when really risking another one. You know, like the Bureau of Meteorology, how much money do they waste on that? Anyway, I mean, may not be directly connected, but it's taxpayer money and bureaucrats. So the siren, what is the siren going to achieve? See, one of the questions that I put to a young lady I have on the program discussing the siren is, let's say there's a cyclone heading for Townsville. Do we have somebody in the, Wine Valley of South Australia who can push the button? So thinking about that, how many button pushers do we need? How much authority do they have? What are they really going to achieve? I mean, I'm open to positives on this. If you think it's a good idea and can say why, I'm genuinely interested to hear. But so far, it just sounds like, I was going to say window dressing, but audio dressing in this case. There are people concerned that in domestic violence situations, the victim, who presumably is trying to decide whether or not to move on, and chances are it would be a woman, they will be exposed as having a secret phone because the alarm will go off at 2 o'clock this afternoon and their oppressor, whom they're still living with, is going to say, what was that? Mind you, I think I can imagine other circumstances where people may have their own secret phones and they don't want them exposed. But that's not really the point. The point is, will the siren do any good? Who has the authority to make the decision about when the siren sounds? And what does the siren achieve? Do you not need local information for so many of these things? I mean, if you're concerned that the creek might rise, but it's not rising fast enough to make you worried on this occasion, is there somebody in a better position to know who will then hit the siren and you presumably then respond by going, oh, this must be serious then? So you start packing things into the ute or, you know, get the portable diesel out because you know you're going to have to use that to keep the fridge going for the next few days. And I actually was in that position myself not that long ago. But would the siren have made any difference? I mean, don't you take an interest in your own survival and follow the news and perhaps have people in the local area, the fire brigade or whoever it is, who keep an eye on these things? Am I being too negative? What do you think? What's the upside of the siren? Is it really worth anything? Or is it just more nonsense from the government saying, look, we're really doing something? you know, like the other nonsense things they have, like still running gambling ads. I'm not against that, by the way. I'm a libertarian, make your own choice. But they run the gambling ad and then say, oh, you might lose your money. Really? Is that going to make a difference? No. And I like the one that says, think what you could be spending the money on. Well, I have discussed this with people on the program, and they're inclined to agree with my position that unfortunately for a lot of people these days, not very much money be not worth as much as it used to be in relation to what you have to buy. So what the hell? Might as well have a bet. That's the thinking for a lot of people, I'm sure. Here's something that I don't believe is going to thrill you with joy on this Monday morning. It's on the front page of the Fin Review. Put carbon pricing on electricity. Oh, what the proletariat don't pay enough for electricity already. It doesn't bother the people who make this suggestion, of course. They have enough money and they're above worrying about things like how much electricity costs. These people, according to the Fin Review, economists and green groups are pushing the Albanese government to expand the carbon pricing policies to the electricity sector to boost the stuttering rollout of new renewable energy projects and help meet ambitious emission targets. So here we are, pressing on with our windmills and solar panels and all that, nowhere near meeting what we need. Very expensive electricity, which doesn't just directly affect people who have to pay the household bills. It has a big effect on the industries who choose whether or not to work in this country. We're going our little way while China, India, the US go their way, and we contribute of the supposed destructive gas, I think the latest count was 1.1%. I know when I started counting it for myself a long time ago, it was, according to my mathematics, 1.5%. But these days it's officially 1.1%. So there's little Chrissy Bowen. He's a trick, isn't he? There's a big story about him this morning or yesterday about how something that he was planning, it, I think it was only like $8.5 billion more than he thought it would be. But we're way behind. We can't possibly make a difference. But now the people who know what's best for us, they're making a big push for carbon pricing on electricity. Remember Julia Gillard. There will be no carbon tax under the government I lead. Remember how well that worked out for everybody. Anyway, there's other things to talk about if you would like to. This is kind of quaint about the ABC. I might do something on that a bit later. But here in the great mess of mess newspapers, I've got a little story that I thought was kind of quaint, if I can find it. Oh, yes. Here we go. Talking about you might lose, you might not. A South Carolina man's lottery numbers have paid off after 3 years. This man has been using the same set of numbers to play the lottery for 3 years. He finally won $150,000 in something called the Palmetto Cash 5 jackpot. The low country man, is he like a swamp dweller? Anyway, he told the South Carolina Education Lottery officials the numbers on the ticket he bought were very familiar to him. He'd been playing the same numbers since 2023, the player said. It paid off, and I'm sticking with them. The numbers, they're here if you need them, got him 150K. It was amazing. I'd never won anything in my life. He's already started to spend his prize money. He said, I bought a new car. Well, good for him on every count, although I have read, and remember this comes from statisticians, and as we all know, there are liars. There are damned liars, and then there are statisticians. But statisticians say that you could play the same numbers in a lottery for a lifetime and still not win a thing. I mean, it doesn't stop me. I still go buy the occasional lottery ticket. But is that your experience? Do you buy the same numbers? Do you think they'll work for you? Does it really make any difference? Does it pay off? Do you win small amounts, big amounts? I used to work at a radio station owned by this autocratic old buzzard who was, and this is a long time ago, when they had a thing called the Opera House Lottery. And he demanded, and you could do that, or do this in those days, he demanded that I ring the winners of the lottery and put them on the air before anybody else. And so I would tell them and then get their reaction. That was the idea. And it was so time and effort consuming, and I didn't want to do it. But middle management, being middle management, said, oh, Mike, can't you be politician enough to keep him happy, you know, because he's the owner, and you can have your general managers and your managers, and really, but the best title is owner. But when I would ring the people, they would always pretty much say the same thing. Okay, now that you won the lottery, what are you going to do? And they'd say, oh, well, we might give some to the kids, help them pay off the house. Are you going to leave your job? Oh, no, I'm going to keep staying in the same job, which is pretty nigh impossible, because I have investigated this with people who've won big amounts in the lottery. But on that score, there was an advertising agency years ago that got me to walk around Circular Quay asking people what they would do if they won the lottery. And we were hoping they'd say, well, first thing I'd tell the boss to shove it, and then I'm going to go on a big holiday, and I'm going to buy myself a Cadillac or whatever it was, you know, of the day, a Holden Calais, yeah, whatever. But they didn't do that. They said the same thing. So they said, oh, we might give some to the kids to help them pay off the house and maybe pay off, but would you leave your job? No, I don't think so. But you basically have to if you win the lottery, because I had a spontaneous program years ago where a lot of people called me up who'd won the lottery, and they said, you know, like the Joe Walsh song, I'm still the same, but people have changed. That's what they found with the neighbours. I mean, this is all pretty much documented. If the neighbours knew you'd won the lottery, they suddenly started to regard you in a different light. So I believe the advice that came out about 20 years ago was, if you can't keep it a secret that you won the lottery, pretend you won the second prize. That's okay. You're allowed to do that and not have everybody say, well, you're different now. And, you know, that explains the new car in the driveway, that sort of thing. So that's one way of dealing with it. But, of course, then there was the story. Remember the story about the local priest who won the lottery? And one of the acolytes said, sir, what should we do about the begging letters? Because everybody'd found out. And the priest said, keep sending them. Anyway, if you want to give me a ring, 131873 is the telephone number. I've got a couple of people wanting to talk, apparently. And I've got some texts I'll read to you.
0: Mark Levy. Labor's primary has sunk to its equal lowest level since Anthony Albanese won the election in 2022. As One Nation and the Coalition clawed back support despite political brawling between the Conservative parties. Then there's the Resolve poll. The Coalition and Labor have each recorded their lowest support in New South Wales in recent memory. Almost half of state voters have told pollsters they'll abandon the major parties at next year's election. And where are they going? Well, they're going to One Nation.
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1: Phil has called in from Bayview. Morning, Phil.
12: Yes, good morning. This is a conspiracy theory, but anyhow,
1: yeah.
12: The alarm that's going off this afternoon reminds me very much of the war years when we used to get to have the air raid warnings.
1: Oh, yes, yes.
12: You know, could it be that we're about to expect a drone strike or something? It'd be one way of letting everybody know.
1: But what would we do if there was a drone strike?
12: You know, when we were kids at school, we were told to duck and cover. And your legs and got under the desk.
1: But that was post-war. That was some nonsense to deal with the pending nuclear war.
12: No. I'm talking about the Second World War because we had an air raid siren on the corner of Tyrrell Road and Garden Street at Narrabeen.
1: Yeah.
12: It had a handle on it. You wound it and all the farmers and that could hear the alarm go off and they knew that there were planes coming in.
1: So who at Narrabeen? Who had the authority to wind the handle to make the alarm go?
12: Because they had, mainly women that were at the Women's Land Army.
1: Right. So you reckon that they knew if planes were coming?
12: The area.
1: That's a fair way south, of course, for the planes to be coming. Narrabeen, yeah.
12: Yeah.
1: Narrabeen on the northern beaches. And
12: it was mostly market gardens in those days.
1: Was it? Yes. Okay. And so somebody could have this hand-cranked siren, and what were you supposed to do?
12: Exactly, yep, and it would make a wowing noise right through the valley.
1: Yes, but what were you supposed to do when you heard it?
12: Well, most, like my grandparents, had an air raid shelter underneath their house.
1: At Narrabeen?
12: It was you went down steps into a big brick construction.
1: Right, okay. And you reckon duck and cover was World War II? I thought it was more like the 50s.
12: Well, I mean,
1: it was useless. It was useless anyway. Your little school desk wasn't going to protect you from an atomic blast, was it?
12: No. It was just in case the roof fell in or something like that.
1: Oh, really?
12: In the bathroom for the school.
1: Okay. And so what do you think about the present plan?
12: Well, I don't think it's such a bad idea myself.
1: Right.
12: With the idea of tsunamis and bushfires, well, that doesn't concern me. But if we did have a drone strike,
1: yes,
12: or there was something coming that we had no control over, yes, why not have an alarm system?
1: But what would we do after the alarm went off?
12: Well, that's the million-dollar question.
1: Yes, that's basically the main reason I'm asking, yes.
12: Yeah, but anyhow, whatever happens, happens. I don't think we've got much control over anything anymore.
1: So what, the alarm won't do anything, but it won't do any harm? Is that your view?
12: Well, I think I'll just go to the bathroom and sit on the loo. That's the strongest part of my house.
1: Okay. Well, good luck with that.
12: Okay, then. See ya.
1: See you, Phil. Bye. Kim's called in from Brisbane. Good morning, Kim.
13: Yes, hi, Mike. This siren business, I don't quite understand what it's about, but I just feel it's another half-baked idea by Albo to put out there to deflect from what's really going on in the countries and addressing the real issues. And it's all about making him look big, like he actually cares about Australia or cares about Australians.
1: Yes, so you just think it's a little propaganda trick to say, look what we're doing.
13: Yes, it's just like the under-16s social media, where he said, oh, we're going to ban social media for under-16s. And, well, there's so many loopholes in it that most of these under-16s have found the loopholes and they're still able to, you know, access social media, just like they always have. I mean, the Labor Party can't organise a chook raffle and make it turn out properly. Do you know what I mean?
1: I mean,
13: Albo's got 59 advisors. 59, Mike?
1: Yes. Yes.
13: So my
1: guess would be every one of those advisors wake up in the morning and thinks, what do we all think today?
13: Yeah. How are we going to make him look good? What speech can we write for him?
1: How can we make ourselves look good? How can we make ourselves look like we agree with everything he says?
13: Yeah.
1: They made a mistake with the voluntary assisted dying, by the way. Did you see that?
13: I haven't heard the full story on that. No, could you please inform me?
1: As I understand it, the issue is whether people in the more remote communities, as opposed to the big cities, can use voluntary assisted dying through telehealth. Right. So presumably if you can't get a doctor to go to where you are, but you don't want to carry on anymore for whatever reason, can you have that, this is the way I read it, can you have that diagnosed and authorised through telehealth? But here's my first question, okay? Let's say you've decided you can't stand the pain, you don't want to go on any further, you consult telehealth, it says, okay, you're qualified, you meet the criteria. Who administers the deadly dose?
13: Exactly.
1: That's just one question that comes up for me.
13: Hmm.
1: You know, I mean, if you're... If

0: Just asking.
1: A lot to think about with that one.
0: I think so.
1: But again, I don't trust anything the Labor Party comes up with.
0: All right, Kim. Thanks for calling.
1: Thank you.
0: Now, Steve lives in Cairns. Good morning, Steve.
2: G'day, Michael. How are you today?
0: Mate, I'm all right.
2: Right. I'll stand corrected if I'm wrong, but regarding the Labor Party conference, did you happen to see any of it?
0: Little bits and pieces on the news, yeah.
2: Okay, so just close your eyes and think for a minute. When Albo or any of the others were at the lectern, the wall behind them, what colour was it?
0: I presume it was multicoloured flags, was it?
2: No, it was Liberal Party blue.
0: Really? I didn't notice that. I know.
2: I'm being serious.
0: I saw, and I don't blame Albo for this. I saw Albo do the stumble on the escalator when it stopped suddenly. I don't blame him for that, but that's been over and over. But apart from that, the meeting was so bland. It's pretty clear that the faithful weren't allowed to discuss anything that might create a stir. Ed Husic had a go, but he didn't get approved by everybody for having a go about the Gaza thing. I can, in a way, understand that. I mean, who's going to solve Gaza? Nobody's been able to do that for centuries.
2: No. Correction. Excuse me.
0: Yeah, go on.
2: Excuse me. Sorry to interrupt you. Penny Wong can solve it.
0: She consulted? Oh, she consulted on the Gaza thing.
2: She thinks she can anyway. Yeah.
0: Oh, I see what you mean. Yes. Okay, yeah. Good. Penny, yeah. Way to go, Penny. Yes, of course, the ladies in the Liberal Party haven't come out of it looking too well ever since Albo's big adventure with the podcaster. Remember that?
2: Great value from the Prime Minister on that one, yeah.
0: And the ladies didn't dare say anything about it. And I was just looking at some of the things that the Prime Minister has said and the ladies have said about no place for misogyny and all that sort of thing. Depends on who's saying it, of course.
2: Something else that occurred to me, the dinner that he didn't actually go to, or so he says he may or may not have gone to last Monday in Point Piper.
0: This is with the son of the apparent tax avoider.
2: Yeah. That house is very, very close to where Malcolm Turnbull lives. Oh. So you would have thought that the Labor Party's greatest supporter would have been there for that dinner, wouldn't you, seeing he only had to wander up the road?
0: Yes. Well, I didn't think of that, but it's interesting you pointed out. All right. Yeah. Thank you, Steve.
2: You have a good week.
0: You too. Bye.

0: Oxford Street, Queanbeyan and Darling Street, Mitchell.
1: Well, I only go to the people in the know. Riverland Tiles.
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2: If you'd like to give me a ring, 131 873 is the number. Wendy's called in from Cannonvale. Good morning.
3: Oh, good morning. I'm a bit upset that there's no humour anymore in radio or TV.
2: Okay, it's interesting you say that because I'm going to talk to a cartoonist and caricaturist later on to ask him about exactly that. Do we still find things funny anymore? Or when you say there's no humour, why do you think it is there's no humour?
3: Well, we're afraid of offending the minority groups.
2: Right.
3: You know, they've sort of got a stranglehold on all humour. I miss the humour. You know, I liked Till Death Do Us Part.
2: Oh, yeah,
3: and
2: yeah.
3: And Are You Being Served? Mm. And the Benny Hill Show. And much of Benny Hill's jokes couldn't be done. You couldn't do them anymore. And as for Till Death Do Us Part,
2: But I think it is the hardworking minorities who think they know what's best for us. I don't know if the majority of the folks were up in arms about Benny Hill or even Till Death Us Do Part. What was the American version of that called?
3: The American version just fell flat.
2: Did you think so? No,
3: Americans,
2: I thought it was all right. It did pretty well, as I recall, yeah.
3: Old Elf, his wife wanted a new dress, and he says, "What's wrong with the one I bought you for the coronation?"
2: That guy, was that his real name, or was that was his character name, wasn't it? Warren Mitchell was the guy that played him, wasn't he?
3: Warren Mitchell, yes. Yeah,
2: I interviewed Warren Mitchell a very long time ago, and he was a big star at the time. But talk about what you can do then and what you can't do now. He kept swearing all the time, and I said, "Look, don't keep swearing. I don't care, but it's the kind of thing that I won't be able to sell to management if there are complaints." And he kept on doing it, and in the end I said, "You do it one more time, you're off," and he stopped then.
3: Yeah, well, I'm surprised that he swears. He never swore on the program. He just said these awful things like, "What's wrong about getting a new dress? What's wrong with the one I bought you for the coronation?"
2: Yeah.
3: You know, and things like that. And offhand, I can't think of anything else he did that stuck in my mind.
2: Well, he was convinced the son-in-law was an idiot and, you know.
3: Well, the son-in-law was an idiot. They were talking about selling the house. And old Elf was sitting in they were in a council house that didn't have a bathroom.
2: Oh, yeah.
3: The bathtub was set up in the kitchen.
2: Mm.
3: And old Elf was sitting in the bathtub, and they were in another room talking about selling the house. And here he this awful look on his face. Yeah.
2: That wasn't Steptoe and Son, was it? You remember Steptoe and Son?
3: Oh, yes. Steptoe and Son were ragmen, second-hand dealers.
2: Yeah, that's right.
3: And they were holding a celebration because they'd got some money from selling some lead. And then it started to rain and they realised they'd bought the lead off the roof of their house.
2: Oh, yeah, that'd be right. But talking about the bath, there was a scene where the old man was eating his lunch or something in the bath, and he dropped whatever it was, a sandwich or something, into the bath and then picked it up and went back to eating it. And the son said, "You dirty old man," which he used to say all the time. He used to call him dirty old man.
3: Well, one time Elf was clipping his toenails and the nails are flying off onto the coffee table and into the sugar bowl.
2: Yeah, that'd be right. That'd be right. And there was a lot of pathos in that, because the son could never seem to live a real life, get any success with the women because of his father, because of what he did for a living, all that kind of thing. So there was, yes, it was funny, but it was also full of pathos as well. But as far as humour goes, yes, I've been wanting to talk about that for a while, but it hasn't happened for a couple of reasons. But it just so happened, somebody I know was talking to the cartoonist caricaturist, so we're going to have a bit of a chat about that later in the morning. So that,
3: and did you know Japanese can't pronounce the letter L? Benny Hill used to take him off. You sure you're it? You know, he used to say something like that.
2: Yes, that's right.
3: And the Americans during the war, they picked code names with L's in them so that the Japanese could not copy them, you know.
2: Well,
3: they'd show themselves up.
2: An ex-colleague of mine, and of course this, you'd certainly never say this now, but he used to go to a particular camera shop in Sydney just to hear the man say, single Renz Leaflex Camla. But you'd never say that now. All right, Wendy, thank you for calling.
3: Thank you for listening to me.
2: Okay.
3: Thank you.
2: Bye.
3: Thank you.
2: Bye.
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6: The US military has confirmed its first troop deaths from direct Iranian fire since the opening days of the Middle East conflict.
1: When you need to know, Canberra's news leader is 2CC.
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2: Normally when I come in here, all the messages, including the ones that didn't get read last year, scrubbed, but a couple have survived. Leslie said, Mike, I read a story about a young girl who was made to wear the burqa. She said it was like they turned off the sun. She was sad, says Leslie. I cannot see anything to be said in favour of the burqa myself. And why we allow it here is just ridiculous. Maureen said, what's civilian vigilante about? I heard it's controversial. Well, it's a movie, 2026 action thriller. The Citizen Vigilante, is that the one you're thinking of? Citizen Vigilante. Is there a civilian vigilante? That's a Netflix movie, according to this. But still comes up with Citizen Vigilante. Hmm. Anyway, stars Arnie Hammer, and you can buy it digitally, whatever. I assume it's Citizen Vigilante. It's going to be something like, you know, Charles Bronson's Death Wish, that kind of thing. Somebody who's had enough and takes the law into their own hands, I would guess. It's my guess. I'll have another look when I get a chance. This is a comment here from Tina about the siren system. Hi, Mike. I see a bigger picture about the sirens. I heard a couple of other countries have set up the same siren systems. I think there's something going to happen they're not telling us, said Tina. It kind of sounds a bit like that, doesn't it? Being able to push the button and the siren. Does the siren go off all over the country? I mean, why would it? Why do we need a federal system? You know, having somebody in the local area who can alert you to the next threat, flood, bushfire, or, you know, lost individual or whatever. Yeah, I get a few of those on my phone occasionally. Would I keep an eye out for that kind of thing? What is the sense of it? I mean, I'm looking for a positive here. I'm looking for somebody to tell me this is a good idea because... but why do we need the siren, the single siren? Something going to happen then, not telling us. But it is getting a bit that way, isn't it? Have you heard the promos for the census? You will receive your instructions soon. Ah, you will receive your instructions. Yes. And my view on the census is it's only there to tell politicians the makeup of their electorates. I can't think of a single thing, but if somebody can prove me wrong, I'm happy to hear from them. I can't think of a single thing that was done in advance because of what we learned from the census. And I read a couple of days ago that apparently you will have to put your sexual inclination in response to the tick the appropriate boxes in the census. What difference is that going to make? I mean, whether you're a homo or a hetero or, you know, transgender, what kind of different accommodation will you need? What kind of different road will you need to drive on? You know, what do you need to drink some kind of different water or get electricity supplied in a different way? Different hospital? Did I do that one? Do you want to send your kids to special schools? Is this everything that the government is going to need to make future decisions in the census about how to put government infrastructure into play? They have to know your sexual leanings. And by the way, what happens if you change your mind? I used to lean that way, now I lean another way. Anyway, David says, good morning, Mike. I had an emergency alert sound and message on my phone while I was in Taiwan in June. Unfortunately, the emergency message was not in English. I was also listening to 2GB at the same time. The emergency siren sounded on my phone. I mean, it's more the sort of thing I'd expect from Taiwan. And, you know, look, nothing personal, Taiwan, but you're just not anywhere near as big a country as we are. So maybe an overall siren for everybody overall in Taiwan works. Maybe. Stu says, Mike, message from on high, go to your homes, 2 weeks to flatten the curve. I will never trust our rulers ever again, says Stu. Go to your homes. That's the sort of thing I would have expected from the British 20 years ago. I remember being at Heathrow and they cancelled a whole lot of planes. And the individual on the PA, the public address, sounded exactly right for the job. He was saying, there will be no planes today. Go to your homes. Go to your homes. I thought, oh, it's the Blitz again. Anyway, have I got time to talk to Paul? All right. Good morning, Paul.
13: Morning, Mike. How you doing?
2: I'm well, thank you. What would you like to talk about?
13: The census and duck and cover. Just quickly on ducking. Yeah, duck and cover. So when World War II ended, the US Air Force Board of Survey and a lot of other people studied the atomic bombs very closely.
2: Hmm.
13: And they determined there's three things that kill you in an atomic bomb, if it's not fear. That's heat, blast, and radiation. And they found that about half the casualties actually came from blast, the shockwave, which went through. So duck and cover is kind of the best you can do. There's not really much you can do about the heat or the radiation.
2: It was duck and cover. So you were supposed to duck under your desk, and that was your cover. That was the idea, wasn't it?
13: Yeah. You had all the turtle cartoons saying duck and cover, and you'd pop in your shell, and all the kids at school would have the drills where they'd sort of immediately get down and get under their desk.
2: What era do you remember that being from?
13: I think that was in the colour. It must have been in the 60s or possibly even before, because I remember the cartoons were in colour.
2: Right. Okay.
13: I mean, I wasn't around back then, but yeah, so that's actually the best advice you can get. In regards to the census, I agree with you. I think they're asking more questions this time, up to 550 questions or data points that I get. I wonder if that's enough for them to work out that their answer will be Australia needs more mass migration for the future.
2: Probably, apart from that, though, I did see something. I'm pretty sure it said you won't be asked how many children you've had.
13: Mm-hmm.
2: I don't know whether that's a good thing or a bad thing or, you know, why is it even an issue? But as far as the 550 questions, really? Every census form is going to have that many questions?
13: No, it's data points, sorry. Okay. They might ask a question and you might have six responses.
2: Oh, I see what you mean, yeah. Points.
13: But the,
2: so it could be 100 questions and, you know, 15 data points. Yeah, I get it, yeah.
13: Yeah, I don't know really why they need to persist with asking people about their sexuality. I don't see what that has really to do.
2: I don't either.
13: Planning of infrastructure. But I mean, I'm happy to announce for the record, I'm fat, but I identify as a thin person. So I guess that makes me a trans-slender.
2: A trans-slender. Yes.
13: Yeah. Or okay. You could have the, did you hear about the pronouns for the ninja? They were he slash you.
2: The ninja were what?
13: He slash you.
2: He slash you.
13: Yeah, he slash you, ninja with the sword dying about anyway.
2: Okay.
13: It's late night radio. So anyway, I just thought that this the census thing, I mean, as I've said before, you know, you can have 550 data points and we're still collecting the census the same way we did at Federation, or for a 15th of the cost, you could go out and just buy all that data from data brokers today and get 10,000 data points. But
2: well, that's, you know, my position. That's my position. There's no necessity for it at all. And the fact that we've been doing it since 1905, that's a justification. Well, what about the Doomsday Book? What was that? 500, 600 years ago, was it?
13: the Doomsday Book.
2: Domesday. It was one of the first big censuses.
13: Oh, yeah, yeah. It was the guy in England, Cromwell or whatever, he did a, he wanted an audit of everything in the UK. That's right, yeah. And that was his Doomsday Book. That's right.
2: Yes, well, that's as good a justification as one now in the computer age, I guess, the AI age. Paul, I'm going to have to fly, but thank you for calling in.
13: All right, have a good day.
2: You too. Bye.
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2: We will have some news for you in approximately 19 seconds. A couple of people waiting to talk. Happy to talk to you in the next hour of the program. 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
23: Hello, I'm Alex Riddell. At the Commonwealth Games in Glasgow on day three, Australian Sam Williamson is through to the semi-final of the 50-metre backstroke later this morning. The Aussie was the second fastest qualifier behind South Africa's Michael Hooley. Williamson has told Seven he struggled during the race after a late night due to winning gold the night before.
24: I did not get anywhere near enough sleep I needed to last night. I was definitely running on fumes this morning. Looking forward to going back to the hotel and having a little bit of a nap, but you know, I knew what I had to do this morning, knew what I had to do to get into the semi-final tonight, and it's just about progressing each race, yeah, trying not to get too caught up in what happened last night. You know, it's exciting, put it behind me, still got work to do.
23: Two other news, German police have released an image of the man they want to speak to after a car was driven into a crowd at a Pride event in Berlin. One woman was killed and 16 others injured in the incident. As Nine's Josh Bavis reports, it's still not known if the 21-year-old was acting alone.
0: It's also been revealed by police that a number of people were stabbed after the ramming incident. We don't know much about the victim who died other than that it was a woman. Now, all Pride events across Berlin have been cancelled as this manhunt intensifies.
23: Still overseas, devastating forest fires are continuing to spread near the French city of Bordeaux. Nearly a quarter of a million people have been ordered to evacuate the region. Victorian Premier Jacinda Allan's leadership is on the line after Labor figures reportedly met last night to discuss her position in the top job. Sarah Wiedersane reports.
3: 4 months out from the November state election, Labor heavyweights have held crucial talks to discuss whether Jacinda Allan still has the support of the caucus. It's understood they came to the conclusion that she does not. A leadership spill could now be held as early as Tuesday when the Victorian Parliament resumes. Sarah Wiedersane reporting.
23: New South Wales police have confirmed a man who died in a boating accident in Sydney's eastern suburbs wasn't wearing a life jacket. Two men have been rescued after their boat capsized near La Perouse. One man yet to be identified died at the scene. A 74-year-old is in hospital in a stable condition. The WA Liberal Party's state director, Simon Morgan, has confirmed they will preference One Nation ahead of Labor in the Secret Harbour by-election next month. The move is consistent with their approach in the past three state elections in the seat and its predecessor of Warnbrook. And millions of phones will sound loud sirens across the country later today as the federal government tests its $132 million AusAlert warning system. The 10-second alert will sound at 2 p.m. Australian Eastern Standard Time. Victims of domestic violence are being advised to switch off any hidden devices or put them on aeroplane mode.
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23: Returning to Glasgow in the netball, Australia had a comfortable win over England in their pool match, 66-47. While Meg Harris, Molly O'Callaghan and Shayna Jack are all through to the semi-finals of the women's 100-metre freestyle. St Kilda coach Ross Lyon has defended the club's approach to Max King's return into AFL after he left the ground due to hamstring tightness. It was King's first game in 757 days, but left the field in the third quarter in the Saints' 31-point win over North Melbourne. Lyon says he backs the club's decision.
5: I know he's going to have a scan investigated, so I'd possibly stand by it. Hindsight's 20/20, isn't it? Can't be timid souls sitting in the sidelines. We're in the arena making decisions.
23: In the NRL, the Sharks have defeated the Sea Eagles 48-12, while it was the Titans over the Dragons 38-18.
19: 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Alexander Watson Insulation. Canberra's cold. Your house doesn't have to be.
25: A low of -1 this morning. Frost and fog with light winds. Then a mostly sunny afternoon. Max of 14. Morning frost tomorrow. Slight chance of a shower and a partly cloudy day. Top of 13 degrees. More frost and fog for Wednesday. Chance of a morning shower. 11 degrees. Then morning frost and mostly sunny on Thursday. Top of 12 degrees.
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1: Good morning, welcome along. Leif Van Onselen will be on the program a little later on. There's a headline that caught my attention this morning. It says, wind farm plans are becalmed as Labor's green scheme flounders. The Albanese government's flagship renewable energy scheme has the lowest financial close success rate of any major underwriting mechanism in Australia. New data, did you say data or data, has revealed this. Gee, what a surprise. But that, you can read that in the Oz, that one. On the other hand, in review, there are some concerned types who want to put carbon pricing on electricity, like it's not expensive enough already, like enough industries have left or can no longer function, like enough businesses don't find it viable anymore on account of what we're already paying. And the whole green dream thing, it's going so well, isn't it? You know, when Ben Fordham does the breakfast program on Radio 2GB, he talks about the usage patterns for energy. And as near as I can tell, it's pretty unusual for coal and gas to sink below about 70-odd percent. And a lot of days, solar and wind, what's the technical term for what they contribute? Oh, yeah, bugger all. Anyway, if you want to give me a ring, 131873 is the telephone number. Jane's called in from Brisbane. Good morning, Jane. Is there a Jane in the house? It's a bit quiet. I can sort of hear ambient noise, but no Jane. Okay, let's put Jane back to Francis and go to Nicholas. Good morning.
2: Yeah, good morning, Mike. Look, with the Labor Party conference, I think it's a bit of a shame that debate was muzzled somewhat. It's always entertaining.
1: When you say somewhat, you mean almost totally.
2: Well, yeah, I guess it's a matter of degree, depending on how you look at it. But it's always entertaining to see party hacks come up with crazy policies that have no chance of ever being popular with the wider electorate.
1: Yeah.
2: It's almost like an undergraduate or school or undergraduate debating sort of a team fiasco with these conferences. But they are quite entertaining. My mind goes back to some of the classics of the British Labour Party, for instance, in the 1980s, when they had their loony Trotskyist wing come up with the most bizarre policies.
1: Yeah.
2: And behind it all, I guess, is it's a game of illusion. And I often think, what is the point of it all? You know,
1: the point of it this time around is to say, look, we're totally unified and in agreement on everything, and Albo is the king, he who will not be questioned but only obeyed.
2: Yeah, I guess it's a substitute for the 19th century music hall traditions. You know, you come out with a great act, you hope that everything will be great on the night, and everybody claps and laughs and goes home. But really, I mean, we voted in a political party, for good or for bad, based on the policies they presented to the electorate.
1: Yeah.
2: And it's a kind of fiasco where you get a conference which seems to suggest that there are elements within that same party that are complete opposite views and about how the country should be run to the elected government. Mm. It's just a really bizarre kind of circus in a way.
1: But that's called populism. Yeah. And if you're in a certain strata of societal level in this country, you obviously don't approve of populism. That's only for the ignorant mob. It's not for people who really know what's best for everybody.
2: Knowing what's best, that's the great question mark of politics and life, I guess. But yes, we'll see.
1: Yes, well, putting a carbon price on electricity, does that sound like a good idea for the average person?
2: Certainly not. I mean, you go to the real basis of the problem, and it's green energy policy itself that is the essence of the problem.
1: Which would make no difference if it succeeded and is failing miserably economically and in terms of being able to provide. Yeah.
2: But I can even feel sorry for Mr. Albanese trying to put dampen the passions and wild idealism of certain sections of the party. I think
1: you're talking about the ones who want to get rid of the flag and vote in a republic.
2: Loonies, absolute loonies. I think Joe Hildebrand had a brilliant column in Saturday's Telegraph pointing out that these people they are so far to the left that they are essentially a greater opposition to Mr. Albanese than the Liberal Party or even One Nation.
1: Well, at first when I saw that about the flag and the Republic, I thought, is this some kind of little plot by Albo's mates to distract people from the real issues?
2: Well, it's just ideologically perverse to think that it will have any effect whatsoever on gaining popularity for the Labor Party. And Hildebrand points out quite accurately, the Labor Party should be afraid of One Nation more than the Liberals, because it's the blue collar that is abandoning the Labor Party that is more attracted to the policies of One Nation, and not so much One Nation is not so much bleeding votes from the Liberal Party as it is from the blue collar working class elements of the Labor Party.
1: Mm.
2: Quite an interesting call.
1: Yeah, I'd like to see the numbers on that, but it seems to be generally accepted that people are going to One Nation from the Labor Party, what the exact numbers are. I'm surprised that, this idea that the Labor Party's for the workers, come on. How long has that been untrue? Seriously?
2: No, it's essentially a white-collar, I suppose it preceded the teal phenomenon, in that it's acquired the vote of the inner city, white collar, very middle class views of the world, and especially in the last decade, views of energy and energy production. So, yeah.
1: Well, it's trying to appeal to people who aren't quite prepared to go green, isn't it?
2: Yes, that's a good point. Yeah, not quite ready to vote green, but heading towards that direction.
1: They can still say, yes, I support the Paris Agreement. We are doing our bit for the environment. Things like that. Yeah.
2: Yeah. But with regard to the Doomsday Book, I believe I stand corrected on this, but I believe that it was initially compiled shortly after the Norman invasion of the British Isles, after 1066, with the French administrators that came with the Norman invasion.
1: And it was fashionable to speak French at court, yes.
2: Yeah. I don't know whether... I don't think Cromwell was involved, or unless he tried to produce a new version of an updated version of what initially started as the Doomsday Book by the Norman administration, but it was certainly came about during the initial stages of the establishment of the Norman conquest over Britain.
1: Yes, and I mean Doomsday Book doesn't make too much sense to us because it's one of those homophones, isn't it?
2: Yeah, I think it...
1: I mean, it sounds like Doom, D-O-O-M, Doom. Yeah. So you hear it for the first time and think, Doomsday Book, what was that about? Everybody was doomed, but it's spelt D-O-M-E-S, which must have meant something different. The great survey of much of England and parts of Wales completed in 1086 at the behest of William the Conqueror. There you go.
2: I mean, I guess it was a way of the Norman administration to try and keep a control over their conquered territory.
1: So okay, well, have a listen. This is what it was supposed to be. The main purpose of the Doomsday Book was to record land ownership, assess property value, and maximise tax collection across England.
2: Ah, right. So it had a role in centralising power.
1: Oh, yes, yes.
2: And in essence...
1: well, why do you think the Labor Party government love it?
2: Oh, you mean with the census?
1: Yes.
2: Yeah, I suppose there
1: they're all about centralising power, and in this case, getting a picture of the electorate. Maybe, I don't know, maybe if it's correct that you have to put down your sexual inclination, that's a nod to the minorities to keep them happy, whereas most other people don't care. But what on earth difference can that make to the government's plans?
2: I don't know. It's a kind of showing that you're in the know, so to speak, in terms of the current zeitgeist of the world. But it seems that part of it seems rather meaningless.
1: Yes, it does to me.
2: And there's enough information from local government sources and the banking system, the property investment information, energy needs through other government departments, that they can acquire this information rather than spending so much money on this one central questionnaire.
1: Why don't they offer a pardon to people like the ones who hacked Origin Energy or Telstra or Vodafone? Or, you know, there's a long string of them. Maybe they could, you know, co-opt them and save us all money and, anyway, it's a plan.
2: That's a good way of saving some money.
1: That's what I thought.
2: Acquiring the knowledge that the hackers have to do it on the cheap.
1: Yes, exactly.
2: Yeah.
1: All right, Nicholas, thank you for calling.
2: All right. Okay, thank you. Bye.
1: John's called in from Canberra. Good morning, John.
3: Good morning, I don't know what it interests you. I'm 80 and I've got a 17-year-old daughter. I've had other kids, but I won't talk about that. So there's a few things. I mean, so there's like old sayings, you know, one in national service. The corporal said to me, "Hey, private, nothing's wrong until you get caught." I told that to my father, who was a good Catholic, and he'd say, "What about the moral? But once you take away the moral issue, it's basically correct."
1: Well, you know, it's not against the law unless somebody tells.
3: That's right, yeah.
1: And it's only a rort if you're not in on it.
3: Oh, I think the point is it shows that we're basically, it's to do with survival. Life is to do with survival. And that's the way it is. If you can't survive, then you die. We're just like other animals, I should say, but we're supposed to be above them. So there's that one.
1: Yes.
3: There's other ones that are a bit hard, because I had a 17-year-old daughter and I was wanting to take drugs or something. I had heard of some parents where the police knock on the door, they come and search the house and find drugs, and then they say, "Who do the drugs belong to?" Now, the poor old parents in a situation, they're not taking drugs like me, but they're in a situation where they've got to dob their kid in. And some actually take the fall and say they did it. How I know that is because a pastor went into the jail in Brisbane, and he was talking to a guy who was still on remand months and months later. He's still there when he came back, and that's precisely what happened to him.
1: What, that he took the fall for the kids who had the drugs?
3: Yeah, well, it's kind of understandable. Yes, he did, yeah. He took the fall for that's what he told the pastor, and it's believable. So there's that. There's a lot of things, you know, that
1: just on that score, you know, as a man who's thought about these things, do you think he did the right thing?
3: I think it's really hard.
1: Did he do the right thing by his kids, by meaning that they could escape judgment.
3: Well,
1: would they say after that, oh, wow, this is a terrible thing we did, let's not do it anymore, poor dad in trouble?
3: Yeah, the pastor went back, he was an assisting pastor, and he told me, he was a guy a bit older than me, but he went back after a few months and saw the same guy on remand, and he asked him that. He said, he didn't exactly ask what you just said, but he said, did the kids appreciate what you did?
1: Yeah.
3: And the guy didn't seem to say they did. So it sounds as though he did it.
1: Well, their viewpoint might be, hey, there's nothing wrong with drugs. It's the system that's at fault.
3: Well, I don't know, but it's not necessarily like that. It's sometimes there's deep love between with the parents. So it's very complicated. I don't know the answer to that.
1: It's hard to say what was in their minds, but I just think it's kind of interesting because of the way you prefaced your call. Yeah.
3: Yeah, but there's all those. And there's a lot of interesting things. You know, gambling's interesting that you can explain it very simply. You know, if you've got a two-horse race and, you know, it's even money, which one's going to win, and you put a dollar on and the other punter puts a dollar, assuming he backs the other horse, one's got to win. But if they only offer you less than a dollar back, i.e. they have to give you your dollar back, of course, but they offer you less than a dollar back, the one in the middle is going to get back. So in the situation where they only give you 80 cents back, say, then, of course, they collect $2. They give back your dollar plus the 80, so they collect 20. So the point is that there's middlemen in the... You can make it more complicated with lots of horses, but basically the middleman's getting a cut. And it's the same with the poker machines. They take a cut of about, 10 or 15%.
1: Yeah.
3: So I just emphasise that it's to do... You've got to know the probability. And even aside from gambling, if you've got some idea of the probability, it can save your life. Like you can, a stupid situation where I've never done this, but you might go through a red light. I'm not saying you should do that. Some people might think, oh, I got through the red light this time, I can do it again. But that's wrong, because there'll be a certain chance that they're going to get hit, they're going to get killed. And of course, when you do something really stupid, if you do it, often enough, so a lot of people think, I got away with it this time, I'll get away with it again. But that's wrong, because in some ways you use up one of the low chances you've got. But I'm just emphasising the probability that people don't seem to know that. And I'm really surprised at how many people, maybe they just choose to ignore it. Because they're smart enough. They're smarter than me, a lot of people. I just can't work out why they don't care about the chance. But they never tell you the chance when you're going to win something. And that's
1: well, you can look them up if you want to. You can look up the odds. They are available. But a one-time colleague of mine, who was known as a curmudgeon, used to say he didn't buy tickets in the lottery because he thought the odds of winning were about the same whether you bought a ticket or not. But the fact is, yes, the odds against you winning something like Powerball are astronomical, but people do win. So other people think, hey, I know the odds are... I talked this over with a psychiatrist once who agreed with me. I said, look, the thing about buying a lottery ticket, even if your brain tells you the odds against you winning are astronomical, you're buying a dream for a week.
3: Okay.
1: You're buying the idea you might win. And just and if I won, what would I do? All these things, so you might win. So the psychiatrist said, well, he agreed with that proposition of mine, that as long as you had an undrawn lottery ticket in your pocket, you still could keep that dream alive.
3: Yeah, there's that to it. But chance, probability is, of course, in insurance as well. They get a cut. So whatever the chance you're
1: Yeah, well, they're gamblers. They're gambling that you won't make a claim on them. Yes.
3: Well, I'm saying on average they're going to get a certain amount of cut in the middle as the houses, but which one's burned down. So there's going to be some burned down, some of the other, but they're going to come up.
1: Well, that's why they have these clever actuaries with their computers and their maths. Actuaries. Yeah.
3: Yeah.
1: All right.
3: Anyway, sorry, let you go.
1: Thanks, John.
3: Bye. Good night.
1: See ya. Let me talk to Jane, see what she's got to do. Jane's from Brisbane. Good morning.
4: Good morning. Yes, I just wanted to say that I think that Albanese et al. Cannot do anything right. It's the census's whole load of consulate.
1: But if you don't fill it in, you're going to be in trouble.
4: Beg your pardon?
1: If you do not fill in the census, you will be in trouble. Do you know how much trouble you could be in?
4: Well, I would like them to be doing what they used to do.
1: Which is?
4: In the olden days, like last century, the police or the army would come round and knock on your door to just make sure that you were, you know, Joe Blow at Smith Street, West End, or just the local police in Moorooka, the Moorooka police, because they needed to check for the census. So it meant that everybody knew who was who, the numbers were correct, the genders were correct, and they got good results from the census. But online allows the biggest bloody load of nonsense to come through. They will not know how many people are in the country, from where they came, if not born here. So I think that, like everything else, Albanese would not know how to run the proverbial chook raffle.
1: So, Jane, just so you know, if you do not fill the census in, for every day that you don't fill the census in, you could be fined up to $364 a day, knowingly providing false or misleading statements or information is also an offence and can result in a fine of up to $3,640. So when they say in the ads, you will receive your instructions, you'd better obey those instructions, all right? You know, where's Darlin when you need him, eh?
4: Oh, my goodness me. Start learning how to run the damn country, because hopefully you won't be running it for too much longer.
1: Wait,
4: they've woken up in Western Australia. I heard in the news earlier that the Liberals in around Perth, they're going to give their preferences to One Nation ahead of Labor. So that was a jolly good move.
1: I must have
4: and
1: a look into that.
4: They're going... Pardon?
1: I said I'll have a look into that. Yes, go on.
4: Yeah, and also they want gas. They'll change from coal over in WA to gas. Well, obviously the gas fields, aren't they? So it's a sensible idea. And that's what we would like to see, because only...
1: Well, they dealt with the issue of exporting all our gas in a better way anyway, to begin with. They made sure they had some left over for themselves, which is more than you can say for the shyster simpletons who did the deal here.
4: Absolutely. And the other thing being that there's nothing wrong with the HELE power stations, which is high energy, low emissions. That's what should have been adopted on this side, where Queensland and New South Wales coal is the best in the world.
1: All right.
4: Why?
1: Well,
4: on that
1: note of cheer for coal, I mean, you could, well, cheer for the Maroons. Jane, thank you for calling.
4: Thanks, Mike.
1: Bye.
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4: Joe said, hi, Mike, last time I looked, gas was fossil fuel. Cheers, Joe. Did somebody say it wasn't? Escaped my notice if they did. David says, Mike, when it comes to the sexuality question on the census, just to be difficult, I'm going to answer heteroflexible. I bet there won't be a box to tick for that. Heteroflexible. Leslie's called in from Riverwood. Good morning.
5: Morning to you too. As to the question of fines for misleading information and not filling in a census form,
4: yeah.
5: As I remember, you don't put your name or address on it and it's supposed to be anonymous.
4: Mm.
5: So how will they ever find out whether you fill in the form or not or whatever you put in it?
4: That would appear to be a contradiction in terms, wouldn't it? I think I read something about if there's no forthcoming form from that particular address, then they'll keep at you until there is one or you get fined, something like that.
5: If there's no address on it, how do they know that you didn't fill it in?
4: Well, because they look at the computer and say, okay, what about the suburb of and what about the street of? And we got... But what you're saying, if there's no address on the census form?
5: It's correct, that's right.
4: Is there an address on the census form?
5: There shouldn't be any. If it's anonymous, should be no name or no information on there at all.
4: Well, if it's anonymous, how can they fine you anyway?
5: Exactly, that's what I just said.
4: Yeah. Let me see. I'm just looking at something here. Cost of the census. The most recent Australian census operations, this is in 2021, cost over $565 million. That's about $22 per head. For the broader 2026 delivery cycle, federal budget allocated $187.8 million. Over 3 years, starting in 2024-25, continuing a multi-year investment cycle that historically totals around $500 to $670 million per census. 2021, $565 million, 2011, $440 million. The ABS says every dollar invested in the census generates roughly $6 in value. How they would justify that, I don't know, but maybe we could get somebody from there to talk about it.
5: Is there anything on there about the amount of people who were fined?
4: That's what I'm having a look now. To run the census smoothly, you had to ensure completing the census quick, easy and secure. 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To achieve this objective, we used sophisticated communication engagement strategies and drew on expert assistance, high-quality data, quality assured, census. I'm just looking to see if there's a fine mentioned here, skimming through it. Fit for purpose compatibility, 96.1% response rate. Exceeded our target response of

0: 5%. Fines, you got fines? Yeah, okay. Address details on the census. Location on census night, you fill out or get included on the form for the house, hotel or building where you sleep on the night of the count. Usual address, the form asks if you usually live at that address or it is if it's a temporary location. So you have to give an address according to this, don't you?
1: No. It just says that you normally reside there.
0: At that address.
1: It doesn't say where.
0: Oh, I see what you mean. Yeah, okay. Oh, maybe you're right. If you are away, if you're travelling away from home, you're counted where you stay that night, and anyone filling out the form at your main house will note that you live there but are away. No, you're wrong. Yes, you must provide your address on the census. You complete the form for the specific location where you stay on census night, and the form also asks for your usual home address. This helps count the population accurately and plan public services. Really, can anybody name a public service that was planned in advance before it was needed in the usual reactive management form? What is the fine for not completing the census? Failing to complete can lead to prosecution. Court ordered fine of $364 a day, as I said. Reminders. The Australian Bureau of Statistics sends letters or visits homes to encourage participation if forms are missing. You receive a written legal notice to complete the form only if you continue to ignore reminders. Fines of up to $364 a day. One penalty unit accrue for each day you fail to comply with formal written direction. And then it goes on to talk about the misleading answers, which I mentioned before. But no, it says here, absolutely, yes, you must provide your address on the census.
1: There's two things there. One thing which just occurred to me, which didn't before. The person that collects them may record the fact that you didn't return it. I don't know. That's a possibility.
0: Well, they might make it mistakenly or because they hate you or something.
1: They wouldn't. Well, you could do that, I suppose. But, yes, and if you, it says put your address on it. If you don't put your address on it, how will they know if you don't tell them?
0: Well, as I said before, if your neighbours put their addresses on it and you don't, you're done. And if they look at all the addresses that were completed...
1: If yours is missing, they will then pay your call. How many forms were there to fill in that they were going to check back over and see which one didn't fill it in?
0: You have heard of computers and looming AI, haven't you?
1: I have indeed.
0: Yeah. They'll do that.
1: Took me a long time, but there you go.
0: No. They've got computer power now that can... meet the need that I just described. It might be trickier in some areas. Who knows if you live on a farm and you and your neighbours hate the census or something, but I don't know. Even that, yeah.
1: All that people have got to do to check out what millions of people to see whether they've got a computer or not, to see whether they filled in the form, I find it rather doubtful. But anyhow, thank you very much. I've learned something there which in my 94 years I didn't know.
0: There you go.
1: Yes, thank you very much.
0: Thank you, Leslie.
1: Okay, bye-bye.
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0: Now, I'm just looking at some more of this stuff from the ABS. The census is confidential. It's not anonymous. But apparently it's confidential, according to this. Your data cannot be used to identify you, though it is not strictly anonymous at the exact moment of collection, because the Australian Bureau of Statistics, the ABS, does collect your name and address. So there you go. So, okay, a little further here. This is raising another issue in my mind anyway. How your data is protected. Separation principle. The ABS separates your name and address from your other answers, like your job, age, and income during processing. Deletion timelines. Names are kept up to 18 months, addresses are kept up to 36 months, then destroyed or permanently separated. Under the Census and Statistics Act 1905, isn't it lovely the way we're keeping the old traditions alive? Staff cannot legally release identifiable data or any other to any other person, police, courts, or government agencies. Government agencies. Penalties include fines of up to $26,400 or up to 2 years in prison. That kind of threat, I mean, it doesn't seem to have dissuaded the people who recently hacked Origin Energy or Telstra or Vodafone or any of those others. I'd have to go for a long list there. We're talking about the lotto before. Joseph from Townsville says, "G'day, Mike. Do you have a set of numbers for the lotto? Tried it a couple of times, but basically no, because I think the odds are so enormous. Hey, you just buy the ticket and see what happens. I just go by chance, take a quick pick. Yeah, well, me too. Have a great week," says Joseph. Thank you for that. What I will do, though, if I buy a ticket, say, from the newsagent instead of online, and something goes wrong, like I didn't hand them my ID card thingy, so they can't tell me when I win Powerball, and they have to do another ticket, I say, do the same numbers. You know, I'm superstitious enough to know that if I don't take the original numbers, that it will be the one that wins. So I have to do the same numbers. there'd be no fines issued as yet for the 2021 census. Not that I'm encouraging you not to fill in the census. Just bringing you information and my opinion. Glenn's called in from Mildura. G'day, Glenn.
12: Oh, g'day, sir. Mike, a big hello from also Tony McManus, your Melbourne colleague from down south.
0: Oh, yeah, yeah.
12: So there we go.
0: Mm. So what are you listening on, Glenn? Are you listening on a radio or a phone or what?
12: Threefold, actually, on the computer, on the radio, and also live streaming. So
0: you got your bases covered, yeah. No, I was just a bit curious as to whether we were going on broadcast to Mildura, but go on.
12: Oh, no, no, we're not doing that, so don't worry. We're not pre-broadcasting, so legalities are all good. But I'm...
0: no, I was just curious. I was just curious whether we had a broadcasting station that was servicing your listening needs or you were doing some other way. But go on.
12: Well, if I can build up a business here in Mildura, that'll be absolutely lovely. But okay. I'm thinking of moving back to Petersham, Leichhardt area,
0: yeah,
12: and taking my money out of Victoria because it's a very, very bad state. And you chaps up there, which I was very humbly welcomed. How is Petersham, Leichhardt going on? And do they still have the old Italian sector there? You know, the forum, I think they called it that. Is that right?
0: I don't know. Look, I'm not up to date on what's happening there. I did know a man who ran a very successful business in Norton Street, Leichhardt, many
12: Street,
0: years.
12: That's right.
0: In Norton Street, yes.
12: A beautiful pub, yes, there. Yes.
0: But I don't know if his was the pub. His business, though... when it was raided by the police, there were a lot of not young men who were playing whatever it was, Super Mario, on the computers upstairs. But when the police went there, I think they were playing something different. But he did have a successful business, but he had a few of those. But there was a young man who wanted to have a job as a manager working for him. And this man, Angelo, said he'd give him a job as a waiter because he knew he was going to steal from him, but he wouldn't put him in a managerial position to be able to steal too much. And then people were a bit curious because it was a very hot day in Norton Street, Leichhardt, one afternoon years ago, and there was a young man sitting on the gutter wearing an army greatcoat and drinking a bottle of Johnny Walker. And it turned out that the army greatcoat was covering a rifle. So when he finished the bottle of Johnny Walker, the young man walked into the cafe and shot Angelo. And he went to St. Vinny's, and they told him not to go to the toilet without being accompanied, but he did, being the proud old Greek that he was, and that's where they found him.
12: So the moral of the story is maybe Glenn come back up and try it all again.
0: Yes, well, who knows what kind of business opportunities there might be now. I mean, what I'm telling you there is a bit of history from a few years ago. I'm just not really up on what's succeeding. I think the last time I went to Norton Street, Leichhardt, I'm trying to think why that was, but there seemed to be plenty of places to have food and a cup of coffee.
12: Well, I used to run a very successful music shop up there.
0: Oh, yeah. What was it called?
12: It was called The Music Place.
0: You were up all night with that one, weren't you?
12: Yes, I was up all night, and we supported the community and the local schools and all that kind of stuff. It was lovely, but from a Victorian man's point of view, please sell it because, look, that's a lovely area. You know, Newtown High School. Great music program, a beautiful other schools as well, over the bridge, all that kind of stuff. But a lot of us Victorians are definitely moving back to your great state, and that's why I bid wishes from Tony McManus, because we're all moving up there because we're taking our money to your beautiful state.
0: Okay.
12: And you do have a beautiful state.
0: Well, we look forward to that. Of course, a lot of people are going even further north to Queensland. Just a quick note on the music thing. Youngest son called me today. He's very pleased because he managed to get a vintage wah-wah pedal for his electric guitar.
12: Oh, well, I can hook him up with a discount, and don't you worry, I've got connections, so all good. But not illegal, very legal. Don't worry, it's all connections, it's all good.
0: I'll tell him. Thank you, Glenn.
12: Ta-ta.
0: See you, bye.
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14: there are calls for the Housing Minister and ACT government to act quickly to fix or replace broken heaters in public housing.
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15: The US military has confirmed its first troop deaths from direct Iranian fire since the opening days of the Middle East conflict.
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0: Marion says, if you win the lottery, don't tell anyone. Remember Graham Thorne. Yes, poor little Graham was kidnapped and, yeah, that was in 1960. That was a tragedy. Michael says, I'll set my alarm for 1:30 p.m. today to remind me to turn off my phone. I don't like loud, unexpected noises, says Michael. Back to the lottery. Jerry's thought this out. Have a listen. Mike says, Mike, with lotteries, Jerry says, I much prefer to miss out on a 100 million than 1 million. So I chop and change which draws I enter. This would be a recipe for disappointment if my numbers came up on a draw I'd rejected. Yeah, I see that. I see that. So you used regular numbers and then changed them for another lottery, and then your regular numbers came up. Yes, you would avoid that at all costs. I understand. So Jerry says, accordingly, I have no special numbers and take random selections, says Jerry. There are... Have I got enough time to tell this? No. Remind me after the news. I was going to talk about people who are able to rig the lottery. They don't really rig the lottery, but how people are able to invest judiciously and win the big prize.
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0: We'll have the news in approximately 16 seconds. 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
32: Hello, I'm Alex Riddell. At the Commonwealth Games, Australian gymnast Jessie Moore has won the nation's first men's individual all-round medal in 16 years, Moore claiming bronze at the Glasgow International Arena, while fellow Australian Rita Malik finished sixth. While the Aussie women and men's wheelchair team have both scored comfortable wins in the 3x3 basketball. To other news, the Prime Minister has sidestepped questions over an expensive fundraising dinner he attended in Sydney's eastern suburbs. Anthony Albanese last week dined at the Point Piper mansion of controversial businessman Felix Lee. Mr. Lee's father, Philip, has been investigated by the ATO over secretly moving large sums of money from China into Australian bank accounts. Mr. Albanese has told the ABC he is unaware of the accusations.
33: I attend lots of dinners in lots of places, and I don't talk about private dinners. I've held a number this week here in Adelaide as well.
32: A manhunt continues for the driver who ploughed into crowds at a Pride event in Berlin. One woman was killed and 29 injured after the man drove into the crowd before stabbing several people. The German Interior Minister gave this update a short time ago.
4: Everything we are seeing here suggests that we're dealing with an Islamist terrorist attack. We are dealing with a suspected perpetrator who has a history of committing a high number of criminal offences, of radicalisation, and of involvement in the Islamist scene. The suspect is a German citizen. He is of Lebanese origin.
32: Victorian Premier Jacinda Allen's leadership is on the line after Labor figures reportedly met last night to discuss a leadership spill this week. The Australian Financial Review is reporting several meetings also took place on the sidelines of the Labor conference in Adelaide. It comes as the Victorian Premier continues to struggle in opinion polls ahead of the Victorian state election in November. A man's died and another man's been taken to hospital after their boat capsized in Sydney's east. Jamel Wells reports.
5: Emergency services were called to Bear Island near La Perouse after reports of a boat capsizing. Water police say two men were fishing without life jackets when a wave tipped their boat over. A 74-year-old man who was rescued is in a stable condition. Another man airlifted from the water died a short time later. Jamel Wells, Sydney.
32: A far north Queensland man is at hospital after he allegedly broke into homes in Cairns and stole knives. Police confronted the 28-year-old at a busy intersection where he refused to surrender. Three officers deployed their firearms, wounding the man and hitting a female bystander. And the WA Liberal Party has revealed it will preference One Nation ahead of Labor in the Secret Harbour by-election next month.
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32: Returning to Glasgow, Australia remains top of the medal tally with 24 medals, including 12 gold. While the Australian Diamonds have recorded a 66-47 win over England Roses in the netball, while Cam McAvoy also in action later this morning in the 50-metre freestyle. To the NRL, the Sharks have thrashed the Sea Eagles in round 21. Andrew Lucas reports.
7: Cronulla has made a statement with a dominant 48-12 win over Manly on Sydney's northern beaches. The Sharks stunned the home side with a 30-6 lead at halftime in front of over 17,000 fans. The onslaught continued as the visitors ran in 8-2 with Nico Hines starring with 20 points. Earlier, the Titans smashed the Dragons 38-18 at Cobra. Andrew Lucas, Sydney.
32: And in the AFL, St Kilda have had a 31-point win over North Melbourne.
11: 2CC weather. Alexander Watson Insulation. Canberra's cold. Your house doesn't have to be.
8: A low of -1 this morning. Frost and fog with light winds. Then a mostly sunny afternoon. Max of 14. Morning frost tomorrow. Slight chance of a shower and a partly cloudy day. Top of 13 degrees. More frost and fog for Wednesday. Chance of a morning shower. 11 degrees. Then morning frost and mostly sunny on Thursday. Top of 12 degrees.
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0: Good morning. Welcome along. I don't know if you're getting this on your station, but on 2GB, if you're listening on 2GB, Marion points out that we keep saying we're celebrating 100 years. Was John Stanley in at the beginning? Yes, of course he was. And it was great relief to him that 2GB came along, because he was still doing his show before that, but he had to just go door-to-door with it because, radio hadn't been invented. Let me take a call from John from Brisbane. Good morning, John.
3: Mike, I tell you what, this Labor government, you have to watch them. They might be putting some, with the census, some sneaky taxes like a spare bedroom tax.
0: Oh, I wouldn't be at all surprised. In fact, I was reading yesterday or whatever, the day before, was the anniversary of the window tax. The window tax. Yes, there used to be a window tax in England. You were taxed on all the windows in your building, so people tended to put in less windows. But then this was eventually changed after many years, and you could put in more windows. And then, of course, we were talking about the Doomsday Book earlier, and that was mainly, it seems like, so that William the Conqueror could collect more tax. As far as the spare bedroom tax, look, I've been predicting for a number of years now, and I saw something just recently that makes me think it's even more likely, where if you're living in, say, a four-bedroom house with a double garage, then the downsizing authority will come to visit you at your door, and they'll say, look, we believe you're living in a four-bedroom house with two bathrooms in a double garage, and there are only two of you here. Could you explain how you justify that? And then you'll have to get out and downsize, because there's a big push on for downsizing, apparently, again.
3: Well, I've got acreage, but I've got classic cars. See, I'm here by myself. I wouldn't want to move.
0: No, of course you wouldn't. By the way, speaking of classic cars, there must be something on in the Hawkesbury this weekend, because there were all kinds of things like perfectly restored 57 Chevys. There were a couple of your classic 32s that had been hot-rodded up. There was what looked like a 32 I saw with four doors. There was a Gogmobile with a number plate G-O-double-G-O. So there's, because, they love their motor cars in that part of the world. And I was driving around there and I noticed all these cars. So that would have been a good place for you to be today, wouldn't it?
3: No, yesterday I was at the Sandstone Point Hotel just before Bribie Isle, and they had a big car show there yesterday.
0: Oh, okay. So what kind of cars you got?
3: Oh, I got old Mini Coopers. I've got a few of them.
0: Yeah.
3: I'm building a motor now that'll do 150 miles an hour, a twin cam.
0: For the Mini Cooper?
3: Yeah.
0: Oh, that's the way. Can you remember back to the days when, if you went to Europe, they had a version of the Tirana at the time, the cute little one, the really little one, and we would say, oh, we got a V8 now, and they wouldn't believe you.
3: Yeah. I've also got an MGB convertible.
0: Yeah, they're good.
3: Yeah, and I've got three Falcons, XR6 Falcon, 90s Falcon, XR6s.
0: Yeah, okay. I had a few Falcons back then. They were fun. I had one that was supplied as part of the deal by the radio station for which I worked. And I swear this is true. I was sitting at the lights for people who live in Sydney, Crow's Nest Junction, and people started pointing at my Falcon. I think it was an XY. And I said, "Why are you pointing at my car?" They said, "This is oil spewing out from underneath it," and it was, so it wouldn't go. And when I told the program director, who's a bit of a race car fanatic himself, he just kept making fun of me forever about it. I said, "Look, hey, the oil just split, whatever, and there was oil everywhere." And he said, "Ah, yes, well, you were going 135 at the time, weren't you?" And I said, "No, I was actually just parked waiting for the lights to change at Crow's Nest Junction." And he'd say, oh, yeah. But he didn't mind. You know, he preferred his fantasy that I was going 140 kilometres an hour. That was a lot more fun to him and his mind than, you know, just waiting for the lights to go green.
3: I won't buy a new Chinese car. I got a Territory I drive and tow a trailer with. So.
0: Oh yeah, yeah. Yeah, well, that's a practical vehicle and still runs on fuel. Yeah.
3: Yeah, they were a good car. The Territories are a pretty good car.
0: Hmm. They were the Ford, weren't they?
3: Yeah. I should be still making them in Australia.
0: Well, they should still be making cars in Australia. That would make sense. But, of course, we would need tariffs. And, of course, the Labor Party in particular, I mean, they all did it. They all, no, we're going to take the tariffs off. So that very much helped to offshore the industries. And I thought it's interesting that we're in trouble with Trump now because he says we're not doing enough to stop the incidents of slave labour. And as near as I could tell, offshoring all those industries, they went to places like China, where they did pay slave wages.
3: Well, he went to China, didn't he? He went to China.
0: Who, Trump?
3: No. Yeah.
0: Yeah.
3: He went to China, so it's one of the... Well, but the thing is, you can't get away. You're going to get these countries of slave labour forever. You're not going to get rid of them.
0: I don't think so, no.
3: No, I don't know.
0: Anyway,
3: Trump tries all this stuff, but he tries it all.
0: Yes, some of it you wonder if it's just a gambit. I think he has misjudged the war in Iran. The original motive may have been a good one, and a lot of people were inclined to support him. But I notice, and admittedly, this would be somebody up the top, not the rank and file, because they know it's not going to happen to them. But they were trotting out the, we love death like you love life, so you're never going to beat us because we're happy to die in the cause. But I don't know whether that really applies to the average Joe Muslim or just the people in charge who want the average Joe Muslim to get out and... give their life for the cause.
3: Be interesting to see where it all goes.
0: It will be interesting, yes. Anyway, John, thank you for calling.
3: Thanks very much.
0: Okay. Yes, give your life for the cause. And at least with the Muslims, I don't know how many believe it, but isn't there a promise of paradise? Straight away, you don't have to jump the queue. I was talking about some of this stuff today with the youngest son, and he reminded me that Hemingway, you know, Hemingway the writer, who apparently went through it, said, "You'll die a hero on the battlefield." And Hemingway said, you actually die in the mud, bleeding like a pig.
15: Mark Levy. Labor's primary has sunk to its equal lowest level since Anthony Albanese won the election in 2022. As One Nation and the Coalition clawed back support despite political brawling between the Conservative parties. Then there's the Resolve poll. The Coalition and Labor have each recorded their lowest support in New South Wales in recent memory. Almost half of state voters have told pollsters they'll abandon the major parties at next year's election. And where are they going? Well, they're going to One Nation.
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0: I knew I saw something about downsizing. This is from a couple of days ago. Pension rule change and tax-free scheme could unleash Australia's 13 million spare bedrooms. So, yes, a spare bedroom tax has been floated. Simple rule tweaks and programs seen overseas could incentivize Aussie homeowners to open their doors to renters in need. Wow. Isn't the standard of living rising? Next month, Australia will get an update to a number that's been frequently cited in the never-abating housing debate. The number of the roughly 13 million spare bedrooms in the nation's housing stock. I mean, who says they're spare? Maybe the dog likes to sleep there. Maybe that's where you want to keep your collection of, I don't know, Ming Dynasty artifacts. Maybe that's where you keep the computer because you don't want it, you work from home. I don't know, who's this to spare? Anyway, let me take a couple of calls here because people have rung in. Sally from Ingleburn. Hello, are you talking about downsizing? I was just a moment ago too. Go on.
25: Well, first of all, we'll get on to something else before downsizing.
0: Will we?
25: You did an ad for ABC Seamless Roofing.
0: Did I?
25: I'm in the process of them doing it.
0: Yeah.
25: The roof to be washed and the gutterings all to be replaced. Then they'll come back after that and do the roof and paint it.
0: Why are you
25: it.
0: Telling me this? Are you on a commission or something?
25: Nah.
0: It just sounds like an ad.
25: I just want to say that I, like, called them having heard them on 2GB.
0: Yeah. I mean, if this is a commercial or a complaint, I don't want to hear it. Take it up with them.
25: No. That's not a complaint. No.
0: What is it?
25: It's just a statement. That's all.
0: That you did that?
25: Yes.
0: Well, the sales department would like to hear that. satisfied customers calling to say I acted on one of your commercials. Turned out really well. Yeah, good. Okay.
25: Well, great. Okay. So now spare bedrooms or downsizing, whatever. Look, I live by myself in my home, and no one's going to tell me to up and sell up and move into a flat where I'm hearing all the other neighbours next door.
0: So you were the only person in your home, did you say?
25: Yes.
0: Yeah. How many rooms you got?
25: It's three.
0: Oh, good heavens, three. Oh, the downsizing police will be after you.
25: Right. Yeah, if they can get past the front door. No, there'll be no downsizing.
0: Yes.
25: The way that houses, especially if you go out Bardia Way and in those new areas with housing, Gregory Hills and whatnot.
0: Yeah.
25: Houses are literally built right next to one another.
0: Yes.
25: So they may as well be like units and flats.
0: When I'm on the train, I often think that. Yes.
25: It's just like the council has just shoved one house next to the other to try and make as much rate as they possibly can.
0: Well, that's probably the motivation. Follow the money.
25: Yeah, and if that's not even worse,
0: yes,
25: the streets are so narrow, the garbage trucks can't even get in and out, and the garbos have to go individually, pull up each bin and pull it right back up to where the truck is, and have them emptied.
0: That would be because we have people making decisions in this country that do not consider anything other than their own narrow plan. They do not consider the big picture.
25: It's not just a narrow plan. It's like, how do we make so much money? It's like getting blood out of a stone. Mm. And they're doing it now, believe it or not. I mean, you know, I recall back when you drive through suburbs like Summerhill and Marrickville and all of them, Petersham. Those old houses,
0: yeah.
25: they were all stuck to one another because they had a common wall.
0: Tenement
25: and
0: houses.
25: Then, yeah, sorry?
0: Or terrace houses, whatever you want to call them.
25: Yeah, terrace houses. And they were all stuck next to each other and had a common wall, one after the other. A land towards the city is more expensive. But out here, I mean, I've got a quarter acre block,
0: yeah,
25: the old-fashioned way, and I've got a house, and I'll be damned if I leave this and go and live in some apartment jungle where you don't have a minute's peace.
0: What do you mean? You don't support communism?
25: No, I don't support anything, quite frankly. Anyway, all that's not bad enough. Now this whole rule has come in that if you want to have in an apartment, you can have a pet. Oh, great!
0: Oh, so you could rent your bedroom to somebody and their dog.
25: Mm. No. Even if you own your own apartment,
0: yes,
25: the place is filled with other people who either own their own apartments or rent them, whatever.
0: Mm.
25: But either way, they've got dogs and cats and whatnot in them.
0: And you don't care for that?
25: No. There's a place, I've had cats, but they've never lived in the house. Never, ever.
0: All right.
25: Never. No way. They've come in. But they haven't lived in the house at all. Hell, no way.
0: You've got a special cat house for them.
25: No. They've just been in the backyard or the front yard or whatever. Right. But they haven't lived in the house.
0: Right.
25: And there's a place for humans and there's a place for animals.
0: Well, I
25: understand. And now they've got the dogs in their beds. Oh, God.
0: Oh, God. That sums it up, Sally.
25: They just make you sick. They really do, Mike, honestly.
0: Thank you, Sally. I think I got the message.
25: Take care. Bye.
0: Bye. William from Eagleby. Hello, William.
4: G'day. This is symptomatic of centralised, systematic centralisation where...
0: the downsizing.
4: Same problem that, oh, yeah. This is all about government telling us how to live our lives.
0: Yes.
4: It's all about domination and... keeping the middle class under the thumb.
0: Well, that's where the trouble comes from, William. You've got to see it from their point of view. It's the middle class that creates the problems.
4: Yeah. Of course. Well, if you have a wealthy middle class, then they can think for themselves, and then they decide for themselves what is best for them. And that's the problem. They don't like that, because then they have to negotiate. They don't want to negotiate. They want to tell and dominate and put us under the thumb, just like China and yes. the slave labour over there.
0: Yes, and yes, that's the plan. There's no question about it. It's the plan with this government. But you have to understand, the trouble, as I say, comes from the middle class. The thinking is that the working class are too busy, you know, trying to keep a roof over their heads. But the middle class, they've seen above the clouds, and they know what it's like to be the elite class, and they want to be the elites, which, of course, is threatening to the elites and not their plan at all. So it's in their interest to make sure that nobody inhabits the threatening middle class.
4: Correct. And hence we have the mentality of communism and socialism that we have today.
0: Which, of course, never actually works. But if you ask anybody about that, supporters of the aforementioned will say, oh, that's because we didn't do it properly last time. But now that we're in charge, we'll do it properly and it will be wonderful.
4: I hear you. Thank you very much.
0: Thank you, William.
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0: Alex First is a film, theatre and entertainment reviewer, and he's on the line. Oh, by the way, he's also editor of I tell you what I think.com. Good morning. How are you?
1: Very well, thank you kindly, Mike. Do you enjoy going to Paris, France, anywhere in Europe?
0: Pretty much. I usually have a good time. I haven't been for a while, but yes, Paris. I tell you who or where I've enjoyed is, for whatever reason, Monaco. I don't know why. I just kind of...
1: Oh, yes. Well, I mean, it's the rich and the famous, and
0: the
1: you
0: gangsters.
1: Go there, and it's a different world. I mean, it's beautiful when you're driving, and that extraordinary... There's a sweep, isn't there? It kind of reminds me, in a sense, when you're round the corner at Bondi. Right.
0: Oh, yeah.
1: You see, there is a totally different feel, but yeah, beautiful part of the world. Having said that, my wife and I've been to Paris a few times, and each time we go there, I love the architecture. I love British architecture as well.
0: Mm.
1: In fact, I would like to see more of it. I mean, the historic elements of it.

0: it's a totally different feel.
1: Yep.
0: Right? I mean, that's great. And people who live in London, of course, using that just because it's very much English language. And, of course, they speak English virtually everywhere. But nevertheless, it's a great starting point for European adventures. And
1: but you're right about that, the change of scenery. I mean, to them, 100 miles is a long way to them.
0: Yes, absolutely.
1: Not to us.
0: And the Butte part is you can take a weekend break and have a totally different feel, which is just great. And in fact, we've got family friends who've done that, young people just married and they've sort of taken a year or two off and just sort of travelling, and in between they're doing a little bit of work, which is nice. All of this is because of a new movie called Colours of Time, which is just over a couple of hours, and it's a comedic drama romance and quite an intriguing story about the past and how it can help inform the future. Now, I don't know, I mean, maybe we're reborn, who knows? I'm not a great believer in that, but some people believe you can come back and you might be an Aussie one year and the next year you're suddenly somebody from European extraction. But here we have a developer who's expanding a shopping centre. Mm. And there's a countryside home in Normandy that's been abandoned for decades and kind of suspended in time.
1: Yeah.
0: And this countryside home stands in the way of the development. So a meeting's called of 30 ancestors of the family that owned the property, which was shuttered in 1944. It has not been visited since. So you can imagine the decay that it's in.
1: Yeah.
0: So four of these ancestors are chosen as representatives to survey the estate and help determine its fate, whether they're going to give it over to the developers. And obviously there's a lot of money to be made if they do. So from the photos on the walls when they get in there, and there's a striking impressionist painting and a series of handwritten letters that they find, they discover what a rich heritage this home has had.
1: Mm.
0: And the film counterpoints the present with the past and gives rise to the story of an ancestor named Adele. So when the grandmother who raised Adele in Normandy passes away, the then 21-year-old leaves for Paris to try to find her mum. And her mum left her when she was only one. So on the boat on her way to the City of Love, she meets a couple of young men. One's a painter and the other a photographer. When she arrives in Paris, she does indeed track down her mum, but is shocked at where she finds her. And thereafter, her life becomes entwined with that of the painter, the photographer, and her mother. So before it's over, she'll also discover her father. And perhaps that will be the biggest surprise of all. So the movie moves back and forth in time between 2025 and 1895.
1: Oh, yeah.
0: And we also learn more about the four family representatives in the present day who develop a connection, those four ancestors.
1: Mm.
0: So the co-writer and director, Cedric Clapish, has crafted a real crowd pleaser here. I thought it was quite an exciting watch because I was hanging out to find out how the various threads that are shown would come together. So there's grace and there's charm and humour about the performances. Very easy to warm to them, I might say. And in fact, I would not have minded delving into the characters a bit further, but because I was eager to know more about them. But it was already 2 hours, so...
1: I was going to say, 2 hours and 6 minutes already, yeah.
0: Yeah, you would have needed another movie. But given the time restraints and the number of characters involved, yeah, that just wasn't possible in this film. But one of the other key strengths of the movie is the production design. It readily contrasts the Paris of yesteryear with the bustling city today. And you must have seen photos, and they're, you know, of course, they're all over the city at times when there's construction work, of Sydney as it was, or Brisbane or Melbourne or any of the other cities.
1: Mm.
0: It's amazing when you look at some of those black and white images of, you know, how little was there and how much is there today. So it's a similar sort of thing with Paris. And I really appreciated the focus on painting and photography, which, of course, are two of the great art forms. So I would eagerly commend Colours of Time. And
1: right.
0: I exited the cinema with a feeling of warmth. So 7.5 out of 10, Colours of Time, M-rated, 126 minutes.
1: Okay, what about Moana?
0: Now, okay, here there's a lot of criticism here of Disney, and I'm not sure it's actually justified. It's criticism because they've made dozens and dozens of animated features, and because they own the rights, they're now turning them into live action with a bit of animation often thrown in, such as Moana. And people are

0: critical of that. Well, hang on. They are a studio. They are out to make money and entertain people. And just because you've made a movie in one format doesn't mean you can't make a movie in another. So,
1: hey, yeah, milk that movie. Milk that theme. The mob like it. Make more of it in different forms.
0: Exactly. But not all of it's necessarily going to work.
1: No.
0: Some of it will work better than others. And that's a risk that they obviously take. And I know they've ostracised some audience members because they do this. But, folks, this isn't this is not sort of a public willing, you know, to give off for no reason. They are out to make money. You know, there's nothing wrong with that inherently. So Moana is 115 minutes. It is live action mixed with some animation. It's PG rated. It is fun. It is colourful. And it's emotionally resonant, as was the original. Right?
1: Okay.
0: It's the reimagining of the popular Polynesian-based 2016 Disney movie. So, yes, they've only waited 10 years. The story is the same, but its execution is a whole lot more difficult because you've got live action.
1: Mm.
0: But the studio, I think, has pushed the right buttons. It's a tale of this young leader in the making, Moana, played by a newcomer called Catherine Lagaya.
1: Mm.
0: And she's the daughter of an island chief and his wife, and they live on this glorious, lush island. It looks fabulous, called Motunui. And the one edict that the chief has, because he fears endangering the lives of the people, is never venture beyond the reef.
1: Right.
0: That's where danger awaits and bad things can happen.
1: Mm.
0: He's tested it out and he was sorer for the experience. So it's the same decree adopted for generations. But 16-year-old Moana remains keen to explore the ocean. Time and again she's warned about doing this until a curse blocks the source of food to this great island. And that's when Moana's grandmother, called Grandma Kala, encourages her to follow her calling and find a shape-shifting demigod to help break the curse.
1: Oh, they're always handy, aren't they?
0: Yeah, well, in your back pocket, I reckon that's a nice thing to have. His name's Maui. And like in the animated version, played by Dwayne The Rock Johnson.
1: Oh, yeah.
0: And he does a great job. I mean, you know, he's the demigod of the wind and sea, and he's also a wayfarer. You might not know what that is, but it's someone who triangulates their movements from the stars.
1: Oh, yeah.
0: That'd be a handy pastime anyway.
1: Yes.
0: Maui's been stranded on another island for 1,000 years.
1: Damn.
0: Well, yeah, I know. A demigod can do that, though, thousand years.
1: Yeah, he's caught without Google and, yeah.
0: Oh, yeah, bad news. It's like one of those trees that lives forever. Anyway, accompanying Moana on her journey as a stowaway, and you've got to have this in a Disney movie, is a scrawny, dim-witted, scaredy cat of a chicken named Hey-Hey.
1: Oh.
0: So, yeah. After a perilous voyage in which she confronts massive waves and stormy seas, Moana comes face-to-face with the self-centred Maui, who immediately dismisses her. So there's a bit of toing and froing. The pair sails off together and they encounter a series of dangerous impediments on the path to hopefully rescuing the people of Motunui who need it because there's no food there. Not seeing eye to eye is the least of their problems, though, because they've got all sorts of adversaries. I mean, one of these, if I confronted these, I think I'd be scared. Coconut armoured nomads.
1: Oh.
0: Yeah, known as Kakamora.
1: Mm.
0: Then you've got a treasure-obsessed 50-foot crab called Tamatoa, and you've got a volcanic demon.
1: Mm.
0: So, yeah, volcanic demons a dime a dozen, though, I reckon. Anyway, Catherine Lagaya beat more than 30,000 to gain the starring role here. That's no mean feat.
1: Yeah. Yeah.
0: And she tackles it with aplomb, and her character's initial naivete gives way to determination and grit. In fact, I've gone to see Disney on Ice a few times in the last few years, and Moana's one of the most popular characters there. Really, Moana and Maui, the two of them. Anyway, she's got a really strong, pleasant, melodic singing voice here, Catherine Lagaya, and that's essential for the part here because ear-pleasing, up-tempo tunes do play an important part in the movie.
1: Right.
0: And The Rock. I mean, who doesn't like The Rock? Perfectly cast as a trickster whose heroic self-image is challenged by Moana. And he's got some pretty smart one-liners that he delivers with trademark wit and bravado. I mean, he seems to do so well with his movies. They've made so much money.
1: Yes.
0: Frank, I mean, there are some sort of actors who just have it, and he seems to do it. I mean, he's not, you know, he's not somebody who you take all that seriously too often, but he knows what his strengths are, and, you know, he's got gravitas with them, so there's nothing wrong with that. Yep. And the film features upwards of 200 actors drawn from across the Pacific. Rena Owen, by the way, it's great to see her on screen. Quite a rebellious streak here as Grandma Tala, the grandmother, which is nice. And several scenes in which live action and animation in various forms are bedfellows, and the mix works well. Really appreciated Maui's tattoos, which he has all over his body, coming to life.
1: Okay.
0: I'm talking about the tattoos, right? That's
1: right.
0: What you can do with animation. So typical hilarity instigated by the sidekicks, the Disney sidekicks. I mentioned the hapless chicken who keeps popping up and is the mainstay of this production. And Moana has a very friendly and lovable pet pig called Pua.
1: Okay.
0: So it's a good family, Disney family movie. And I even managed to tear up a bit. I'm a sucker for something like this. So the screenplay is by Jared Bush, who did Zootopia.
1: Yep.
0: And Dana Ladau Miller, who did Moana 2, the animation. And the director is Thomas Kail, and he did the very good movie Hamilton. So
1: Okay. It's
0: delivered with flourish. It's one that you can take the family to. It's PG rated. It's called Moana. Runs for 115 minutes. And forget the doomsdayers and those who dismiss it. I reckon it's worthwhile. 7.5 out of 10.
1: All righty. Thank you, Alex.
0: Absolute pleasure. Have a great week.
1: Okay, we'll talk then. Alex First there, and Alex is a film, theatre and entertainment reviewer and editor of itellyouwhatithink.com.
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0: Sarah Burrows, communications professional, CWA award-winning cook. Sarah's on the line. Good morning.
1: Good morning. How are you?
0: I'm well, thank you. Food makes such a difference to us, don't you think? If you're not feeling your best and you don't know why, and then you eat something just right, and hey, you feel like you could take the world on again, don't you?
1: Well, absolutely. Absolutely. It's, it can be a real mood booster, and it feeds the soul.
0: Yes, all of those things. How are you with eggs at the moment? I just mentioned that because eggs go up and down in being approved of or not as being good for you.
1: Yeah, I mean, to be honest with you, sometimes when I eat eggs by themselves, I don't feel the best. But when you make it into a cake, I can't notice it at all. that's not at all for any health reasons. That's just for the way that I feel when eating eggs. But as far as I know, they're still good for you, a really good source of protein.
0: Yes. So you prefer your eggs, though, as more of an adjunct than the main course.
1: I mean, you still surely get all of the protein if you have to get a cake, right?
0: But they're disguised under all that nice fluffy cake and icing and all those things. So what do you want to do this morning?
1: Well, this morning we're going to do Tuscan chicken stew, which was a different one for me because it's a white-based stew. And usually, I'll do a tomato-y based or a wine-based stew. And I had done Tuscan chicken stew before, but it said 30 minutes start to finish, so that's what got me over the line.
0: So it's a what-based stew, did you say?
1: A kind of a white sauce. I can't recall having any stews that had a white-based sauce before.
0: Me neither, no.
1: Well, this one, what you want to do is start off with your chicken. So you need 600 grams of chicken thighs cut into large bite-sized pieces. Kind of, again, with a lot of these recipes, that the thigh is good because it's a really fatty piece of the chicken, so it saves it from overcooking when you're cooking it in things like stews. But if you have an aversion to chicken thighs and you'd like to use something else, you can certainly use 600 grams of another part of the chicken.
0: Mm.
1: What you want to do is mix some seasoning up and toss the chicken in that. 1.5 teaspoons of Italian herb mix, 0.5 teaspoon of garlic powder, 0.5 teaspoon of cooking salt, and then 1/4 teaspoon of black pepper. As I said, just toss the chicken in that. And then what you want to do is heat about 1.5 tablespoons of olive oil in a heavy-based pan until it's very hot. Add the chicken in then, spread it out and leave it for about 30 seconds or so until it's golden. Start stirring, leave it for another 20 seconds or so, and then every now and then give it another stir around so that you get colour on the outsides of all of those pieces and they can be light golden in colour all around. Then what you want to do is sauté one onion, halved and sliced just into wedges, so really, really easy cut of the onion. But you want to lower the heat for that because you don't want to burn your onion when you put it in. Add it in and also add in 3 cloves of garlic as well. The garlic should be finely minced, or you can grate it in as well. It's a really easy way to put the garlic in. Sauté that for about 2 minutes until the onion starts to wilt it. Then what you want to do is deglaze the pan. So all of the flavours that have been stuck to the bottom of the pan, you want to get those up so then it forms part of your stew. So turn the heat back up to high, and then what you want to do is add in 1/3 cup of Chardonnay or any other dry white wine if you have it. Simmer that for about 1 to 2 minutes until it's reduced by half. At first, you're going to have this really, really strong alcohol smell, but after that time, it will completely go away because basically you're cooking off the alcohol. Leave it there for about 1 to 2 minutes. As I said, the bottom of the pan will kind of then all come up and that forms part of your sauce. And then to start thickening up the sauce, you want to add in 1/3 cup of plain flour, mix that around, and then start to make your sauce. So you want to, in total for this, you're going to use 3 cups of chicken stock or broth. Low sodium is good because then you can add salt to it later, and you can't take salt away, but you can add salt in. So that's why using low sodium chicken stock is always good. So slowly pour in just 1 cup of the stock. Give it a mix. The flour is going to make the liquid turn into a thick sauce really, really quickly. So once that's been mixed in, add in the rest of your stock. So the other 2 cups of stock. And then this has beans in it as well, which I really, really enjoyed. So it calls for the butter beans.
0: Oh, yeah.
1: So 200-400-gram cans of butter beans this calls for.
0: They're big, sturdy ones, aren't they?
1: Yeah, they're really nice. They've got a really good flavour to them, and it picks up kind of everything else.
0: I can see that. Yeah,
1: all of the other flavours, which is just delicious. Give that a mix in so that it's covered in all of the sauce, and then you want to add some sun-dried tomatoes. So for this, you need half a cup or about 100 grams of sun-dried tomatoes. Whatever packet I got from the store, I think it ended up being about 130 grams or something.
0: Yeah.
1: I used it all because I don't like, wasting just that small amount that's left there. It didn't make any difference to it. It was delicious. You had an extra bit of the tomatoes in there, so don't worry about those. Pop them in, give it a good stir, and then bring your pot to a simmer. As soon as it starts to simmer, lower the heat to a medium or medium high so that it's simmering but not too rapidly, and then leave it on the stove for 7 minutes. Give it a stir every now and again just to make sure nothing's sticking to the bottom. And then what you want to do is add some fresh cherry tomatoes, so 200 grams or one punnet of cherry or grape tomatoes. Give those a stir in. You're also going to add cream and parmesan at this point. So 3/4 cup of thickened cream and 1/2 cup of grated parmesan. Mix that all in together as well, and then bring it up to a simmer and simmer that for 8 minutes. The sauce would be reduced and kind of be really thick, like a gravy consistency. Then the last bit of vegetables, it's 100 grams of baby spinach. Again, with the spinach, whatever the smallest bag of spinach was I could get, I just popped all of that in. Give it a mix around so that the spinach wilts, because you don't want the fresh spinach is just a little bit of a... I don't know, it's a bit off-putting when you put it in. So you want it to wilt so that it goes in nicely with the flavours. Mm. Ladle in some bowls, and it's delicious. The serving suggestion on the recipe says to serve it with some warm, crusty bread for dunking. I don't think I was prepared enough on the night that I made it and we just had it by itself, but it was really good. And it heats up very well as well if you've got any leftovers.
0: Oh, okay. All right. Well, that's always handy for certain people in their lifestyles. If there's something you can go to and, oh, I remember I made that 2 days ago and it's still good in the fridge.
1: Oh, it's perfect. I love having leftovers because then when I get home from work, oh, wow, I don't have to cook tonight, just have to heat it up. How fantastic. You suddenly get a whole hour back in your night.
0: All right, Sarah, thank you for that.
1: Thank you.
0: That's Sarah Bora, communications professional and CWA award-winning cook.
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0: Yes, was John Stanley with 2GB from the beginning, of course. Peter from Bathurst talking about the alert that's going to come at 2 this afternoon, Australian Eastern Daylight Time. Peter says the alert could be used to signal a 10-minute warning before the rolling blackouts because of the renewable power shortages that are going to occur. I wonder if that's the reason, Peter. Could that be possible? That's how we control the inadequate energy sources. Tell people to stop using them.
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13: Good morning, I'm Alex Riddell. To the Commonwealth Games, Australian gymnast Jessie Moore has won the nation's first men's individual all-around medal in 16 years. Moore has claimed the bronze at the Glasgow International Arena. Fellow Australian Rita Malik finished in sixth. While Australian women's wheelchair basketball 3x3 team have defeated South Africa 21-5 in their group game, Wombats team member Georgia Munro Cook has told Seven it was great to get a win.
14: Get our group back, I guess. Yeah, so exciting just to have this whole big crowd and to see all the like green and gold out there. You really feel really supported out there.
13: Well, Georgia's dad was there supporting her, Murray, the original Red Wiggle.
15: Georgia's worked really hard to get to this point. All the girls have. But, you know, we've seen Georgia's journey from when she first became disabled to this. It's just so, so exciting.
13: That audio from Channel 7. To other news, German police have released an image of the man they want to speak to after a car was driven into a crowd at a Pride event in Berlin. One woman was killed and 16 others injured in the incident. As Nine's Josh Bavis reports, it's still not known if the 21-year-old was acting alone.
16: It's also been revealed by police that a number of people were stabbed after the ramming incident. We don't know much about the victim who died other than that it was a woman. Now, all Pride events across Berlin have been cancelled as this manhunt intensifies.
13: Still overseas, devastating forest fires are continuing to spread near the French city of Bordeaux. Nearly a quarter of a million people have been ordered to evacuate the region. Victorian Premier Jacinta Allan's leadership is on the line after Labor figures reportedly met last night to discuss her position in the top job. Sarah Wiedersehen reports.
17: 4 months out from the November state election, Labor heavyweights have held crucial talks to discuss whether Jacinta Allan still has the support of the caucus. It's understood they came to the conclusion that she does not. A leadership spill could now be held as early as Tuesday when the Victorian Parliament resumes. Sarah Wiedersehen reporting.
13: New South Wales police have confirmed a man who died in a boating accident in Sydney's eastern suburbs wasn't wearing a life jacket. Two Two men have been rescued after their boat capsized near La Perouse. One man, yet to be identified, died at the scene. A 74-year-old is in hospital in a stable condition. And millions of phones will sound loud sirens across the country today. It comes as the federal government tests its $132 million AusAlert warning system. The 10-second alert will sound at 2 p.m. Australian Eastern Standard Time, while victims of domestic violence are being urged to switch off any hidden devices or switch the phone to aeroplane mode.
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13: Returning to Glasgow in the netball, Australia had a comfortable win over England in their pool match, 66-47, while Meg Harris, Molly O'Callaghan and Shayna Jack are all through to the semi-finals of the women's 100-metre freestyle. St Kilda coach Ross Lyon has defended the club's approach to Max King's return into AFL after he left the ground due to hamstring tightness. It was King's first game in 757 days, but left the field in the third quarter in the Saints' 31-point win over North Melbourne. Lyon says he backs the club's decision.
19: I know he's going to have a scan investigated, so I'd possibly stand by it. Hindsight's 20/20, isn't it? Can't be timid souls sitting in the sidelines. We're in the arena making decisions.
13: In the NRL, the Sharks have defeated the Sea Eagles 48-12, while it was the Titans over the Dragons 38-18.
10: 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Canberra's cold. Your house doesn't have to be.
20: A low of minus one this morning, frost and fog with light winds, and then a mostly sunny afternoon, max of 14. Morning frost tomorrow, slight chance of a shower and a partly cloudy day, top of 13 degrees. More frost and fog for Wednesday, chance of a morning shower, 11 degrees, then morning frost and mostly sunny on Thursday, top of 12 degrees.
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1: Good morning. Welcome along. The plan's to be here until 5.30 in the morning. So if you want to contact me between now and then with a comment, you can ring, send me a text. Leslie sent me a text saying, Mike, Albo and his wife will have to downsize their mansion as they'll have too many rooms for just the two of them. Says Leslie, yes. I'm sure they'll lead the way in that. Yeah. Paul said, Mike, a good movie about discovering a loophole in the lottery is Jerry and Margot Go Large, starring Bryan Cranston and Annette Bening. Oh, okay. The point I was going to make before the news, I ran out of time, when it comes to rigging the lottery, supposedly Voltaire did that. You know, Voltaire, who also supposedly said, I may not agree, but I'll defend to the death your right to say it. No, no, no. But he somehow dudded the French lottery, but they had to change it after that. But people you hear about who win the whatever it is, 2 million, 10 million lottery more than once, they make a very big investment. Yes, they do have the mathematicians who run the numbers and say this will give you the best chance of winning. But then they have, as I understand it, a lot of people who put in a lot of money to win the big money. So I don't know how much it costs, but, you know, if it costs $2 million, you have to, through your acolytes, through your designated investors, if you have to invest $2 million, maybe you'll win the $6 million. I mean, there's a chance that you won't, but there's a good chance that you will if you do it right. But it's not guaranteed. And I know somebody who says, oh, yes, they nearly sent whoever it was broke. No, the lottery doesn't go broke because it still gets the same number of tickets sold. It's just that some people invest huge amounts of money to put the odds on their side, and the odds are there on their side, and they do win. But I don't know if they win all the time. You tend to only hear about the ones that do. So, you know, fixing the lottery, no, not really. Joe says, hi, Mike. Given the ALP's criticism of One Nation receiving funding from Gina Rinehart, I see Albanese just had a fundraising dinner with a Chinese billionaire allegedly in dispute with the ATO. Cheers, Joe. Yes, well, the Prime Minister doesn't really want to discuss that. He doesn't answer the question by saying in response words to the effect of, oh, I have lots of dinners. In fact, I think that was his exact words, wasn't it? I have lots of dinners with lots of people. But he didn't attempt to defend the position. And the thing, it's different, right? I mean, if Benny Hill makes an off-colour joke, then he has to be got rid of by the kind of women, particularly, that we find in the Labor Party. But if the Prime Minister says, yes, he'd like to shag Kylie Minogue, that, well, doesn't rate a mention. But there you are. It's different. Peter says, I don't the slump, but I guess you meant to say, I don't think the slump in Australian housing market will last long. It's still overpriced regardless and mostly overinflated by $4 signs too much, says Peter. Yes, but the ultimate effects of it going down will not be nice. I don't disagree with you that it's overinflated, that the houses aren't. They're only worth what we say. And we've got this nonsense about rent a bedroom. Rent a spare bedroom. Because, you know, in Australia, what we're really short of is room. Oh, no, wait. We're not Hong Kong, are we? No. We've got all this space. But we have to increase the density of the population in the big cities without bothering to do anything about, oh, you know it anyway, do anything about the roads or the hospitals or the schools or, you know, any of those other things that go along with having way more people living in the same place. Yes, rent a spare bedroom. It really is amazing what this country has come to, isn't it? Anyway, what we got here? Oh, Peter talking about the lotto says, your divine righteousness. Yes, thank you. Speaking, I'll tell you when I've cracked the lotto or Powerball and come to the 2GB station to help you with your overnight program if I don't fall asleep. Is there a bed or lounge there? There are. There's the other morning I wanted to meet up with youngest son at 8 in the morning and I finished here at 5:30, so I had a little nap on a couch before I went and then met up with him. Peter says, this federal government is the Australian people's worst enemy. It's all about them. Well, Peter, yes, it is. No question about that. Is that the same Peter, I wonder? Anyway, what have we got here? I read this, didn't I, about Albo and his wife will have to downsize. Their mansion will have too many rooms for the two of them. Yes. Well, yeah, that's right. I said, well, I'm sure you lead by example. And, oh, I know what went wrong. The mouse won't work. Oh, that didn't fix it either. Oh, well. Peter says, Your Honour, this new push, which is not a joke, that Trump wants to change American constitution laws so he can legally run in the next federal election, but who will vote for him? Vladimir, Xi Jinping, or Albo? Because I feel the people are kind of sick of the egomaniac. Yeah, but who are the Democrats going to put up against him? And the Democrats, even as long-time supporter... what is your name, Homer, says that the Democrats have lost their way. Yes, well, that was the problem, of course. The mouse has given up. Let me see, can I remove these things? Oh, yes, working now, so I can put some new ones in there. Clear the on-air queue. Yes, thank you very much. And I will read some more texts later. But coming up, I'm going to talk to a young lady. This conversation, I don't know, maybe it strikes a chord with you, but we're talking about what's going to happen at 2 this afternoon. You know, when the siren goes off, as I think it was Peter, wasn't it, who said to warn us that there will be a blackout. So that's what it'll be used for in the future. When we run out of electricity, a siren will go off to tell us that we don't have any electricity, so not to be alarmed, even though we've been alarmed by the siren.
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3: Oh, excuse me. Oh, okay. Let me take a call. David's called in from Currajong, although I believe he's driving at the moment. Good morning, David.
4: Yes, I'm here. Yeah, morning, Mike.
3: Morning, David.
4: I'd like to talk a bit about the rental place and your spare bedroom.
3: Yep.
4: Nobody seems to say, okay, I'll rent out my bedroom, but where are these people going to wash their clothes, cook their food, put their food? I mean, do I have to then supply all my stuff so they can live there?
3: Well, this goes to my point that nobody ever thinks beyond the immediate issue. So some genius in the 59 advisor department, it would seem, has said, you know what we could do? We could get people to rent out their empty bedrooms and then there'd be accommodation for people, but they don't think about all those things that you've just mentioned.
4: Yeah, because I thought about it. I'm thinking, so what, that means I've got to get my pantry split it in half, so they can have somewhere to put their food.
3: Yes.
4: And all that. And, like, even with this thing about downsizing, the younger generation couldn't afford to buy my home anyway.
3: No.
4: I mean, my children have just recently, the last one moved out, and to buy a house, the bank would not give them the amount of money. Like, it's 1 point something million now on an average price for a home.
3: Hmm. And
4: if
3: I was a banker, I would have to do my sums, including the fact that house prices are dropping. So you're not going to give them as much money as you might have when we lived in an era where it was pretty much guaranteed that house prices would rise.
4: I just think the government needs to get out of our lives and mind their own business.
3: Okay, I agree with that.
4: If they get it right in the first place, instead of ripping everybody off with tiny little blocks, we've got so much land in this country.
3: You've noticed that too, yeah.
4: They've built some dams out there and moved people out, create inland cities.
3: Mm.
4: Because wherever you do that, people are going to start businesses and businesses will move out there. Because people need jobs.
3: Oh, I agree. I've always been in favour of decentralisation, but I don't go to the meetings, as I said before. But yes, you're right, David. I appreciate your call, mate.
4: Thank you.
3: Okay, bye.
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3: Karen Perks is an innovative tech expert, Chief Executive Officer of MyCare Health. And Karen's been good enough to give us some of her time this morning. Hello, Karen.
17: Good morning. How are you?
3: I'm well, thank you. I'm a bit dubious about what's coming up. Your phone is about to become an emergency siren. This is going to happen later today. What time are we in for this? About 2 or something this afternoon, is that right?
17: I believe it's 2 o'clock Eastern Standard Time.
3: Yes. Okay, so this is a practice run for emergency alerts, right? Mm-hmm. There may be some unintended consequences. There often are. Personally, I'm suspicious of these one-size-fits-all bureaucratic solutions, but how do you see it?
17: Well, this solution came about from the Royal Commission, from the Black bushfires. And you're right, it is trying to push a one-size-fits-all into a complex society, and it's going to have significant repercussions.
3: Like what?
17: Well, the Royal Commission actually did direct to adopt the best available technology and to serve people with disability and culturally and linguistically diverse communities. The Royal Commission didn't touch on domestic violence, but that's another group that needs to be included as to, you know, being significantly impacted by such a, you know, a one-size-fits-all solution.
3: Yes. Well, there's been a bit of publicity given to this. Presumably, this almighty siren could give away a phone you want to keep secret, right?
17: Correct. Yes.
3: So they,
17: it overrides all of your phone. You might have Do Not Disturb on. So it overrides all of the phone settings because it's a. It's a critical alert, so it overrides the phone system.
3: So why are we doing it anyway? I mean, to prove that it exists, or is this just a bit of flag waving to say, look, we actually did something the Royal Commission recommended? I guess I'm sounding cynical, but then I do tend to be a glass half empty man a lot of the time, particularly when it comes to bureaucrats and one size fits all solutions. But what do you see as the point of it? Is there an upside?
17: Well, there were deaths in the fires, and we do know that with natural disasters, communication is critical. Fires and some floods can take out the mobile phone technology, so then you can't communicate with people. So that's an issue, and that's, you know, really what's driving this the critical alert system. The bigger problem is that there are many, many people in our society who this will disadvantage, and you know, who do live in rural and remote areas where, you know, the main benefit of the phone system will operate, because that's where we have the majority of our natural disasters.
3: But, I mean, what's the siren going to tell you? Hey, get out of town, or there's trouble coming or something. Aren't there other ways of communicating that in a more timely fashion and a more specific fashion to the people who are going to be most affected?
17: So with through natural disasters, there's multiple ways that people receive their information. It could be the news. It can, you know, there's journalists who do the coverage, you know, everywhere for every natural disaster. This is about the issue that there was no communication. So, but there's two levels to the when the siren, for example, is, or the alert, sorry, is issued. So there's a priority level, which is a warning system. So that particular message will abide by your phone's settings, so do not disturb, et cetera. But then there's the critical. So the priority one is more be aware that, you know, there's a fire or there's a flood in the area and it's tracking this way, or, you know, be prepared to leave, whatever the instruction is. And then there's the critical alert, which is, you know, evacuate now, or whatever the instruction is. The purpose for Monday is to, because I've done a new system, is to test that the siren works, which is fine for Monday. You know, people can prepare if you've got implant in your ears, hearing aids, you can take them out. People with a disability, they could, you know, remove themselves from being close to the phone. People who've got a safe phone, for example, for domestic violence, could potentially turn it off. And that's the instruction for Monday. The bigger problem is what happens when we get to the next natural disaster. You can't leave your phone off forever. You can't leave your hearing aids out. You know, people with a disability use their phones. That's the bigger problem, and that will see people disadvantaged.
3: Yes. So how are they advantaged by this, though? I mean, are we dealing with people who don't watch the news, who don't have any awareness of maybe living in an area where there might be bushfires, there might be floods, those kinds of things in this country?
17: Well, I think as Australians, we're, you know, we've all experienced or, you know, aware of a natural disaster. Maybe not to the extremes of some, but, you know, depends how old you are, but, you know, we have floods and fires, and it's just part of our environment, part of our country. The critical alert is when people haven't listened. And I don't know how you overcome that problem. You know, there's always been people who want to, you know, stay with the house, or they leave it too late, or they don't think that the water's coming down the river fast enough, or the fire's not, you know, it decides to track a different way because the wind changes. There's so many reasons.
3: So they'll make a decision based on the information they have, when in fact they may not have sufficient information to make the right decision.
17: Correct. So the critical alert is a get out now. That's, you know, it's the last card.
3: Yeah.
17: For want of a better term. So where all the other warnings have been ignored, I think this is the instruction of there are no options left, you need to leave. And if people don't, you know, abide by that instruction, I don't think any Royal Commission can help. You know, what what do you need to do? Do you need to send, you know, the Yami to evict them from their homes, like, and take them out before, take them out of the, you know, the high-risk area? This, you know, the Royal Commission was only done in 2021, I think.
3: Mm.
17: So we're talking about 5 years to go through a procurement or to be accepted by Parliament, to adopt the changes, do a procurement process, to engage the software developer.

0: to a point we alluded to a moment ago, you do need local information. Have we got people placed all over Australia who can access this device when needed? Is that the idea?
1: That would be the thing that I would assume. It wouldn't be that just anyone can press the button and a critical alert comes out. It would follow the normal disaster management plan. Mm. And, you know, there's whole teams that, pull together in war rooms to make decisions on, you know, what are the next steps, what resources are needed. You know, it's not a... I want to press the button because I want to hear the sound today. It's included in part of the whole process, the disaster management management plan. So it's not used, whimsically. And if people would ignore the priority alert, which, as I said before, it does abide by your phone settings, but the critical alert, and I think that's driven by legislation because for a few reasons, but it's a critical alert. It's managed by the National Emergency Management Agency, and at a local level, they'll have representatives from state and federal and whoever else is needed, depending on the size of the emergency.
0: But I would think they'd need a lot. I mean, if there's a cyclone heading for Townsville, you're not going to have somebody, I would hope, located in Gippsland who's going to make the call.
1: No, it would be in Queensland. They have the disaster management centre based in just north of Brisbane in one of the suburbs. So, and I'm not sure where they're... I think in New South Wales, it's in somewhere in Sydney. I'm not sure where it's located in the other states. But typically, they're held in... the communication comes from the local bodies. So it's not a matter of, using the critical alert or not. It's a matter of that... there hasn't been enough consultation or solution finding because we're talking about technology now. So, you need to go back to what's the purpose of the alarm? Mm. Do we need it? Do we need only two levels, priority and then critical? Does the department need to bring in a third level, which would still give, it would still show escalation, because that's the problem with disasters. If you don't articulate the escalation, this is urgent, we've sent 15 messages and people are ignoring us. The next alert is critical, and, is there another level in between that can have the same visual features of the critical alert, colour and loud font and big font and colourful font and something that looks very clear that it's a warning, a serious warning, versus a text message that you'd get from Ausgrid, for example, then... people can see that there's an escalation in the style of messaging. So now we're getting back to communication of the message. So a priority message might just be in normal font with, some red headings and, words in bold. The fire is 5 kilometres away, for example. The priority, the next level up, which could be called an urgent level, is, okay, now we replicate the critical the message and the visual without overriding the phone's operating system.
0: Yeah, or we have capital letters to know that people are shouting and this is serious.
1: Like we all know how to communicate, loud and boisterous in a text message.
0: So you think, can I sum up your position, Karen? You think there's work to be done?
1: I think there is work to be done. I think that we've tried to adopt a system that we've had in the past, which is two levels, priority and critical, and then not considered a significant sector of our society that needs support,

0: that's what we do. So that's where the problem arises.
1: Interesting. All right, Karen, appreciate your time and comments. Thanks for coming on the program.
0: Thank you, Mike.
1: Okay, Karen Perks, innovative tech expert and chief executive officer of MyCare Health.
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1: Philip says, talking about the alarm that's going to happen at 2 this afternoon, Australian Eastern Daylight Time. See, Pete's saying, I have had people ask for this occasionally, but not very often. He thinks everybody else does it. I don't know. Does everybody else give the time overnight? But it just gets a bit complicated. I wonder how useful it is. I mean, do people really rely on the radio for time at this time of the morning? I mean, I understand if you're getting ready at breakfast or whatever and you're pretty busy and rushing around, it's kind of handy, or you're in the car taking the kids to school and wonder what time it is, and the man on the radio tells you, but this time of the night, is it really of value? But anyway, Australian Eastern Daylight Time, 2 o'clock is when the siren will go off. Philip said it's to alert us of each change of position regarding when Albo decides to increase taxes. Philip also says, sounds like a dog's breakfast. Dan says, hacker's dream. Well, so many things are, Dan, and the big corporations that don't take the possibility of being hacked seriously and just take the view of, oh, well, we'll say sorry when it happens, but we won't take every effort to make sure it doesn't happen. Yeah, Joe says dogs will be going crazy at 2 tomorrow afternoon. They very well maybe, I guess. Yeah. Oh, Philip also makes the point there's a nice property in Kirribilli, which is mostly empty. I rent a couple of rooms in that. Thank you. Yeah. Yeah, I know that place. It's quite nice. My mother used to work opposite there. Yeah. It's a nice place at Kirribilli. Will those rooms be rented out? Columnist, political and policy consultant, former Howard government advisor, it's Terry Barnes. Good morning. How are you?
13: I'm fine, Mike. Hope you're well too. I am.
1: I'm well, and the Prime Minister's well because apparently the big Labour conference, it went so smoothly, didn't it? I mean, apart from, well, Ed Husic making a bit of trouble, everything seemed to be resolved before they got together on the big floor.
13: Well, what's the point of having these party conferences these days, Mike? I mean, basically, that's exactly what they do. They take what they like and they massage out or hide or suppress or kick out anything they don't like. And as the Australian's reporting, there's quite a lot they did kick out.
1: Beforehand, yes.
13: From naughty, greedy unions who want to actually, make Australia a socialist state again. But certainly, even allowing for all the things that did not go to the conference, what went to the conference was a fairly, well, adrift to the left of the national platform, particularly in woke things. I mean, talking about the flag, talking about welcomes to country and that sort of thing, which I don't know about you, but doesn't really seem to do much for the party of the workers in terms of improving the welfare of the workers. Might make the middle class, the educated university types happy, but as far as the men and women who actually do the hard work, it does nothing.
1: No, I can see that, but I was going to ask you, are the unions serious about wanting to change the flag? I mean, are they serious? What's the other thing they want to revive at the moment? Change the flag? Oh, Republic? Seriously? Really? When I saw that, I thought, oh, it's the union mates trying to offer Albo a distraction from some of the things he doesn't want to talk about. But Albo doesn't want to talk about them either. He said they seem to be mashed down to nothing pretty quickly. I mean, why would they bring that up, even, either of those things?
13: Well, other than to prove their impeccable left-wing credentials to the Labor Party and to the delegates at the conference, I see no reason at all. I mean, it doesn't, as I said, it doesn't improve a lot of the workers, does it? It doesn't improve working conditions. It doesn't improve wages. It doesn't improve the economy as we are all operating in. It's basically making a few woke gestures to prove their wokery, and that's fine. But really, is that what it's all about? No. If the Labor Party is serious about making Australia a better place, they focus on making our economy work. They focus on making the world of work.
1: Yeah.
13: But also, I think they need to acknowledge the challenges of the future, like artificial intelligence, and how it's going to change the way we live and work, and what it means for the blue collar, particularly the blue collar supporters who they think are drifting to One Nation.
1: Yes, well, I do talk about that AI a bit on the program, but as far as, I mean, God, I went through the last Republic, and honestly, when people realised they didn't get to vote for the president, support for that just went off the cliff. People didn't want to know. And I remember Turnbull made that plain on a program of mine. I'm not saying I was responsible for it all falling over, but I will say for weeks after that, I had people calling me up saying, oh, could you repeat what you said about how, just for my friend who doesn't believe me, that we don't get to vote for the president. And we're never going to get to vote for the president. That would upset the existing power structure. So there's no way it's going to happen. Why even bring it up? Well, maybe you're right. You know, it's just a bit of virtue signaling for the faithful.
13: Well, that's right. Well, and certainly, maybe also a token gesture to make the conference look like it's actually debating something.
1: Oh, that, debating, yes. Albo doesn't like that. Would you know that? All he wants to do, he doesn't want anything that'll spook the herd.
13: No. I think you're absolutely right. And that's the problem I think Labor Party has. They have to go through this process to finalise their platform because that's what their constitution requires. But really, they don't want to have any distractions at all. It's what the Prime Minister says, and as far as he's concerned, what he says goes. And the one thing I think the Labor conference did show is that the Prime Minister himself has still got an iron grip on his party. I mean, it doesn't matter what the issue is. It seems to be Anthony Albanese's way or the highway as far as the Labor Party goes.
1: Yes, no, that troublemaking Ed Husic. But then I noticed Ed's not necessarily getting a lot of praise for bringing up the whole Gaza thing when it's the last thing that Albo wants.
13: Well, that's right. I mean, basically, what Ed Husic did, look, I accept he genuinely believes in his cause, particularly in relation to pro-Palestine, pro-Gaza and anti-Israel. But it was seen as a distraction by all sides of the Labor Party at the conference. There's a lot of backgrounding of journalists to say that Ed was out for Ed and nobody else.
1: Yeah, I saw that.
13: And certainly, I think he was a lone dissenting voice from the kumbaya consensus of the whole conference setup, wasn't he?
1: Well, yes. So basically, a couple of people said something like the coronation of Albo, that was basically what it was. There was no worthwhile discussion on things that might matter to real folks.
13: No, but I think the interesting thing for me was still Anthony Albanese's opening address to the conference, which, was all about One Nation, yet hardly mentioned One Nation, all about Pauline Hanson. He didn't mention her once at all.
1: Yeah.
13: I think, if anything, the way that he's focused so obsessively on Labor versus One Nation in terms of what he and his attacks on what he considered talking the country down, particularly, which was a go at Pauline Hanson without naming her, shows that the smell of fear is if not in the Labor Party membership, certainly in the Labor Party elite.
1: Who
13: lead the organisation and the parliamentary party.
1: That's right, because it's all very well having a go at Pauline without mentioning her. The fact of the matter is, as you and I have discussed, yes, all right, it's a very interesting time for Pauline, but the people who are going to Pauline in the main, I believe, are people who are being driven there out of anger. It's not because Pauline is necessarily luring them away. Yes, she's there as somebody who appears to be a constant who doesn't speak like a politician. But I would think that must be very worrying for Albo, even from the point of view of if he's not likely to lose government. Somebody the other day speculating Pauline could pick up 14 seats. Well, that'd still leave him with 80. I mean, he can still run the show. But then again, between now and then, is there a concern of the kind that's going on in Victoria that maybe they should find somebody else to front the party?
13: Well, I don't think Anthony Albanese is in that situation yet, Mike, but I can't think of an obvious successor to him, to be honest with you.
1: No.
13: And that includes probably the self-described obvious successor, the Treasurer, Jim Chalmers. I just don't see his position as being under threat at all at the moment, the Prime Minister's. But I think those in the Labor Party who think all the pain is on the coalition side in terms of leaking voters or hemorrhaging voters to One Nation, they're deluded, because One Nation is actually setting itself up to be the new party of the workers, not the Labor Party. And
1: yes,
13: I think there'd be more than a few other traditional Labor Party voters who are actually prepared to at least be curious about One Nation and possibly jump there, and probably in numbers that would cost the government more seats than the coalition if it was an election.
1: Why would the folks like Jim any more than Albo, though? I mean, some of the stuff he says is just so laughably incorrect, like the business about new businesses starting up, when we all know the opposite is true. And he was actually talking about some kind of I was going to say loophole, but maybe it's not a loophole, but it's a way that you can avoid the inheritance tax by classifying that money under another heading. It's not starting up new businesses.
13: No, it's not. I mean, the thing about the Treasurer is he's a legend in his own lunchtime. He's not a, you know, he's got a PhD, but it's a PhD in Paul Keating. It's not a PhD in economics or something useful.
1: The real world of any kind, yeah.
13: Well, Paul Keating would disagree with that, but but really, I think, you know, whether it's Jim Chalmers, whether it's Tanya Plibersek, Mark Butler, the health minister, has been suggested. I don't think there is any obvious successor to the Prime Minister at the moment, and that is why he is looking so comfortable and relaxed. It's not because of, One Nation, but that's for sure. I think he understands that Pauline is a threat to his long-term political existence or political dominance, but I think many in the Labor Party are just looking complacently on at what's happening on the coalition side, thinking, oh, look, yeah, but the grace of God goes us, but we're not going to go anywhere because all the, you know, it's the Liberals, it's the Nationals who are losing to One Nation, it's not us. I think reality is that One Nation is actually starting to capture voters from Labor as well, and this type of stage managed lobby friendly conference is actually going to help make those voters think, well, this party is not for us anymore.
1: Yes, I can see that. By the way, when it comes to distractions, I mean, Barnaby got the gold medal for that this week, didn't he?
13: Oh, every dog has its day, doesn't it, Mike? But look, I actually give what, you know that I'm not a great fan of One Nation, but I really am impressed by their marketing. It's absolutely brilliant. I mean, that was last Monday, and on the 7:30 report, where the dog barked and Barnaby said what he said. But I think by Friday, One Nation was actually selling dog leads. I think it had get down on them, but certainly, I think. Whatever you say about One Nation, or whatever I say about One Nation, I have to respect the way that they are really plugging into the electorate by way of their social media and by those sort of marketing stunts. It's really impressive that they're catching both Labor and the Coalition flat-footed as far as that goes.
1: You bet. All right. Thanks, Terry.
13: Thanks, Mike.
1: Okay. It's Terry Barnes there. Terry, columnist, political and policy consultant, former Howard government advisor, and contributor on this program.
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9: Now, we will have some news for you shortly. I'll take some more calls if you would like to ring, and I'll certainly read some more of these texts. Yeah, Jason, I did allude to this earlier. Jason says, "G'day, Mike. So the Minister for Failure, Chris Bowen, keeps up his record with his home battery policy blowout from $2 billion to $8 billion. Yeah, he's good at that sort of thing.
10: 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Keep your home warm with Rinnai Heating from the Energy People, Fishwick.
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12: Good morning, I'm Alex Riddell. At the Commonwealth Games in Glasgow, Australian gymnast Jessie Moore has won bronze, the nation's first men's individual all-around medal in 16 years. In the pool, Meg Harris, Molly O'Callaghan and Shayna Jack are all through to the semi-finals of the women's 100-metre freestyle, which will get underway this hour. O'Callaghan has told Seven she's honoured to be sharing the pool with Shayna Jack in her final Commonwealth Games.
13: I've seen how she's grown as an athlete and as a person, and the tough times and the good times. It's such an honour to actually see her on her last race, she got a 50 still, but yeah, it's a very special moment to be a part of.
12: Also coming up this hour, it's the women's 100-metre breaststroke final and the men's 100-metre butterfly final. A manhunt continues for the driver who ploughed into crowds at a Pride event in Berlin. One woman was killed and 29 injured after the man drove into the crowd before stabbing several people. The German Interior Minister gave this update a short time ago.
14: Everything we are seeing here suggests that we're dealing with an Islamist terrorist attack. We are dealing with a suspected perpetrator who has a history of committing a high number of criminal offences, of radicalisation and of involvement in the Islamist scene. The suspect is a German citizen. He is of Lebanese origin.
12: Victorian Premier Jacinta Allen's leadership is on the line after Labor figures reportedly met last night to discuss a leadership spill this week. The Australian Financial Review is reporting several meetings also took place on the sidelines of the Labor conference in Adelaide. It comes as the Victorian Premier continues to struggle in opinion polls ahead of the Victorian state election in November. A man's died and another man's been taken to hospital after their boat capsized in Sydney's east. Jamel Wells reports.
0: Emergency services were called to Bear Island near La Perouse after reports of a boat capsizing. Water police say two men were fishing without life jackets when a wave tipped their boat over. A 74-year-old man who was rescued is in a stable condition. Another man airlifted from the water died a short time later. Jamel Wells, Sydney.
12: A far north Queensland man is in hospital after he allegedly broke into homes in Cairns and stole knives. Police confronted the 28-year-old at a busy intersection where he refused to surrender. Three officers deployed their firearms, wounding the man and hitting a female bystander. The Prime Minister has avoided answering questions about a recent fundraising dinner he attended in Sydney's eastern suburbs. Anthony Albanese last week dined at the mansion of a controversial businessman, Felix Lee. Mr. Lee's father, Philip, has been investigated by the ATO over secretly moving money from China into Australian bank accounts.
15: For Canberra's best coverage of the NRL, join the Continuous Call team every Saturday and Sunday from 1 p.m. Now a sports update on 2CC.
12: Returning to Glasgow, Australia remains top of the medal tally with 24 medals, including 12 gold. While England sit in second place on the medal tally with 15 medals, three of those gold. While the Australian Diamonds have recorded a 66-47 win over England Roses in the netball, to the NRL, the Sharks have thrashed the Sea Eagles in round 21. Andrew Lucas reports.
16: Cronulla has made a statement with a dominant 48-12 win over Manly on Sydney's northern beaches. The Sharks stunned the home side with a 30-6 lead at halftime in front of over 17,000 fans. The onslaught continued as the visitors ran in 8-2 with Nico Hines starring with 20 points. Earlier, the Titans smashed the Dragons 38-18 at Cobra. Andrew Lucas, Sydney.
12: And in the AFL, St Kilda have had a 31-point win over North Melbourne.
8: 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Alexander Watson Insulation. Canberra's cold. Your house doesn't have to be.
17: A low of -1 this morning, frost and fog with light winds, then a mostly sunny afternoon, max of 14. Morning frost tomorrow, slight chance of a shower and a partly cloudy day, top of 13 degrees. More frost and fog for Wednesday, chance of a morning shower, 11 degrees, then morning frost and mostly sunny on Thursday, top of 12 degrees.
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1: Good morning. Welcome along. If you just joined us, there's an interesting point raised here by Jason, who says in a text, "G'day, Mike. So I see massive diesel generators are being installed into all these data centres because renewable energy can't supply 24-hour electricity." Yes, quite right, Jace. It's not a secret, but I haven't noticed it getting a lot of coverage, particularly from the carpetbaggers pushing the data centres. I'm going to talk a bit more about AI and where it can go with Mark Roeder. Mark and I have spoken a couple of times on the program about that, so there's been a few events during the week that we can look at. And something that kind of makes sense to me, you know, we're told, oh, what will AI do? Will it go rogue, like it's got its own personality or its own, it's an entity, and it's not. But anyway, back to the business about the diesels being provided to keep the data centre boom. Australia's data centre boom is driving a massive surge in the deployment of backup diesel generators and on-site fuel storage. What happens in the Strait of Hormuz isn't going to be good for the economics of the data centres, is it? Anyway, this piece says raising concerns over grid reliability, local air pollution and fire safety. Weren't they all the things that the panels and the windmills were going to get rid of? Major hubs in Western Sydney and Melbourne, according to this piece, are seeing unprecedented demand as hyperscale and artificial intelligence facilities scale up. Massive capacity, proposed mega facilities such as the 1.2 gigawatt Mamre Road data centre in Western Sydney plan to integrate up to 852 diesel backup generators. There we go. And I thought you know, diesel was so old hat, but no. Going to integrate up to 852 diesel backup generators and store over 14.4 million litres of diesel on site. You know, as long as we can get it past the Iranians. Tier 4 uptime requirements mandate megawatt for megawatt backup power, right? You know, they really are going in for the backup thing, unlike, you know, certain phone companies and electricity suppliers and like that. This will turn data centres into some of the largest localised private diesel fuel consumers. Industry analysis indicates that for every gigawatt of data centre capacity built, for every gigawatt, remember, roughly $2.5 billion is allocated to diesel generator sets. There you go. So much for those fossil fuels. Talking about what time it is, and I have, occasionally I get requests, you know, would I do time calls? I don't know, they're really useful at this time of the morning. And we do go to a number of different time zones. So, you know, we're sort of, if I start giving time calls in the local time zone, then it kind of reminds people listening that we're coming from a particular place and not necessarily aware of what's going on in their part of the world. Anyway, Ray in Brisbane says, "Morning, Mike. I've noticed comparing 2GB time to my Apple Watch and my iPhone over the last few months. They used to be all in sync. However, I've noticed the 2GB time is around 1 minute to 1 minute 15 seconds slower these days. No matter what part of the world I'm in, the Apple product is spot on time. Strange. Regards, Ray in Brisbane." Look, I can't give you the definitive answer, but I'm told by my associates it depends on where you're listening. In this, not, you know, geographically, but are you listening on the radio or on streaming? That can make a difference. The streaming apparently gets to you a little bit slower, as I understand it, if that helps at all. Now, other comment here. Oh, yes. I thought I'd read you this note here. This is from Jeffrey in Beverly Hills. That would be the Australian Beverly Hills. Says, hi, Mike. The repression of the middle class was the central concept of Orwell's 1984. The working class was not considered a threat. And so they were fed bread and circuses. And otherwise were pretty much left alone. That's all 100% correct, yeah. What has actually been decided by the Western elites is to work toward the elimination of the middle class altogether. Yes, because as I mentioned earlier, that's where the trouble always comes from. We're already well on the way, says Jeffrey, compared to the situation, say, the 1960s. The only ones to be allowed to remain will be those directly or indirectly wholly dependent on the government. Cheers from Jeffrey. Look, I don't think there's any doubt that that is the plan. That's the hoped-for result. But if you've noticed, this is not universally correct, but it may give you a quality of life that you don't care for. But socialism, communism, whatever, it never works. But the people who want to try it again say it's because these people who came before us didn't know how to do it properly. But now we're in charge and we know. Of course, some people are of the view that perhaps the reason the government says that is just so they can stay in power. And so if everybody, or at least enough of a majority to get them re-elected, is dependent on the government one way or the other, and this is something that will be coming up in my conversation with Leith Van Onselen in about an hour, if you're with me then. And yeah, you're probably interested. People always seem to appreciate what Leith has to say. What do we got here? Adam says, good morning, Mr. Jeffries. May I ask whether that political commentator has an online presence? I didn't quite catch his name. You're talking about the listener. The listener that I just read from, is that what you're addressing there, Adam? Well, that's Jeffrey, who, to my knowledge, is a private citizen who listens to the program and contributes his view on whatever it is from time to time. Yes. T's commenting on the census here. Love his show, Mike. People will be on, will lie on census, as they won't want the government knowing any more of their business. They already know and want too much of us. Cheers, T. I don't know why they don't know everything already. Francis is talking about Terry Barnes. Terry may well do. Terry crops up a lot, if that's who you're talking about. Terry I was talking to before the news.
0: Mark Levy. Labor's primary has sunk to its equal lowest level since Anthony Albanese won the election in 2022. As One Nation and the Coalition clawed back support despite political brawling between the Conservative parties. Then there's the Resolve poll. The Coalition and Labor have each recorded their lowest support in New South Wales in recent memory. Almost half of state voters have told pollsters they'll abandon the major parties at next year's election. And where are they going? Well, they're going to One Nation.
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5: Ray, questioning why the radio session time seems to be behind his Apple Watch. We suggested it's because he's streaming and it takes a little longer to get to the consumer that way. Ray says he thinks that I am correct. As far as Terry Barnes is concerned, if you want to catch up with Terry elsewhere, you can read him in The Spectator. Mark Rudd is an author. He focuses on the impact of technology, and Mark's a consultant with Hale Strategic. They're a Chicago-based geopolitical advisory firm. So you got the AI, you got the money, you got Mark. Good morning. Thank you for doing this.
6: Good morning, Mike.
5: Okay, so Rogue AI, can I set this up this morning by going into something that's kind of resolved an issue for me? I've been very suspicious of the hustlers, and let's face it, there are a lot of hustlers associated with AI and making a giant quick buck if they can, who make out AI is like something magic with a mind of its own. What I read recently made more sense to me. There's an example, apparently, of somebody who said you get AI to make a paperclip, right? But once you set it the task of making a paperclip, if you let it get away from you, you can't stop it. You'll end up with a wonderful paperclip, but it may not be worth the money invested, the destruction along the way, or what happened generally. So once AI is set a task, it's nothing personal. It doesn't really want to do without you. It's just that in order to get the task done, and I guess here's where we get a bit like Hal in A Space Odyssey, it has to be completed no matter what. What do you think?
6: Absolutely. I mean, AI can be, if it was a human, it can be extremely obsessive. Because, you know, as you say, once it becomes focused on the objective, that's it. I mean, what's happened recently is there's an event in America last week. A very advanced OpenAI system escaped its sandbox. And what that is, it's an isolated testing environment where they can test the frontier models. And it got out of its sandbox and it left, and it went into the internet and it attacked a company called Hugging Face. Mm. And the reason it did that is because this AI was tasked with achieving a certain objective and it realized it had to get out into the real world, and it cheated by trying to find the answer. And it knew that Hugging Face, which is basically kind of app store for AIs, if it could penetrate into Hugging Face, it could get the answer without doing all the work. I mean, and it sent shockwaves around the world, of course, because, you know, it's not exactly a rogue AI. It wasn't self-aware. But to your point, Mike, it was just doing the paperclip model.
5: Yep. I saw a piece today, I don't know whether you've caught up with this, Elon, speaking of hustlers, Elon Musk says, hey, in 5 years' time, money will be worth nothing, we'll be living a wonderful life, and it's all thanks to AI being smarter than human beings and doing everything for us. Do you think that's perhaps going a little bit too far?
6: A little bit utopian, I would. Well, look, nobody knows. Elon doesn't know either. AI, we've talked about this a few times. AI is a twin-edged sword. We've certainly talked a lot about the potential job losses. I think it's reasonable to assume that, you know, within a few years, unemployment's going to be extremely high because the combination of AI and robotics can practically do everybody's work, including neurosurgeons. You know, an advanced humanoid with an AI could do that. And also eventually plumbers, they'll probably be the last people to have their jobs. But the thing is that we don't know which world we're heading into. But there's one thing for certain, it's not going to be the world of 10 years ago. We'll need some sort of new social contract, Mike, because, you know, with mass unemployment, there's got to be another way to distribute wealth.
5: Talking about plumbers, it has been presumed for a while that something that needs hands-on and upper body strength, you know, being a bricklayer, whatever, you're safe. But if robots, suitable robots, can be made economically enough, you're not safe, right? Because you're a tradie.
6: That's right. Yeah, initially they thought, well, the first round of jobs to go were the middle managers, the process workers, the call centres, that started earlier. And then they thought, oh, well, the physical jobs, they will always be required. But once AI moves into humanoid forms late this year and early next year, the Chinese will be leading that market. There'll be sort of humanoids everywhere in about 5 years. And they have hands. What's interesting about these new robots is that half the development cost goes into the hand, because that's where all the dexterity is, of course. And there's 26 degrees of movement in a hand. And so those hands can be calibrated to microns eventually, almost. So they can be very, very fine-tuned, fine motor movement. So they'll be able to do everything, and they'll also be really strong. So, yes, labor costs or labor jobs, they'll eventually go as well.
5: I'm glad you mentioned the Chinese. Just if they decide to, how destructive can the Chinese be? Can they put stuff out there that the Elon Musks, for example, would rather keep as a proprietary product? Can they put stuff out that will be available to anybody, which will have a devastating effect on, for example, the American economy?
6: That is such an important question you just asked, because that's exactly what's going on at the moment, Mike. What's happened up until now is the best AI models in the world have been what are they called, the American frontier models, like Anthropic's Claude or OpenAI's ChatGPT. Mm. Now, those companies, Anthropic and OpenAI, are valued at about $1 trillion each. But last week, a small company, relatively small, out of China called Moonshot, launched an AI called Kimi K3, which is almost as big as the big open frontier, sorry, the big frontier models in America. And that company is now number three in the world in terms of its performance. So it's giving frontier level performance, and yet that company's only valued at $30 billion compared to the other ones at $1 trillion. Now, the other big difference is that the Chinese models, the AI models, are open source, which means anybody can use them, which just means they'll be adopted. They're really cheap. They'll be the first to be taken up all around the world, whereas the American models are really expensive. And it does beg the question, what are the American frontier labs doing with all this money when the Chinese can do it so cheaply?
5: Yes, so what, I know they're not exactly the same, but in terms of startups, does this mean Moonshot beats SpaceX?
6: Well, it certainly, it raises a lot of questions about the economic models underpinning these huge valuations.
5: Yes.
6: Quite a few people, serious people in the AI world, in America, saying, look, how do these companies, these frontier labs, justify these huge valuations when we've got models coming out of China at 1/100 the price or the valuation? Mm. It just doesn't make sense. And obviously, the Chinese, because they think very long term, and no doubt the government nudges them this way, their government, they're thinking, well, if we can get their Chinese AIs into as many systems as possible around the world, we'll have a big advantage eventually. Because the thing is, if you're a big company or an enterprise, or even the average consumer, you don't really need a frontier cutting-edge model. You just need an AI that can do what you need it to do.
5: Mm.
6: And therefore, you're probably going to go for the cheaper one rather than pay the really premium price one.
5: Or if you can get it for nothing, why pay anything for it? If the Chinese put it out there because the CCP think it's a strategic move.
6: Yeah, no, spot on. Also, that sort of brings us back to the AI escaping the sandbox, which is the OpenAI one. It's interesting that it escaped, and of course the headlines around the world read, oh, rogue AI, super powerful AI got out there. Well, when investors read those headlines, they think, oh, that means that AI must be really, really powerful. So therefore, they put more money into it.
5: Yeah.
6: So if you're at OpenAI, you think, well, this publicity, which a lot of people might think is negative, they might think it is positive, because it signals to the marketplace we have the biggest, most ferocious beast of all.
5: Yes. Very interesting, Mark. By the way, did you see the robot knock the other robot's head off?
6: Oh, was that when they're fighting, real
5: yes.
6: steel type thing?
5: Yes.
6: Oh, my goodness. Yeah, that's a whole new world about to unfold, isn't it? Goodness gracious.
5: Well, the one that got its head knocked off, as long as the head was connected, it seemed to be okay. But when it was finally totally disconnected, the wires broke and the head rolled across the stadium floor, then it seemed like the robot gave up. I don't know whether that was all showmanship or what, but it was kind of made you think, you know, seeing this robot knock the other robot's head off and they're still fighting.
6: Oh, yeah. Well, it is scary, isn't it? I mean, it's thrilling on the one hand. I don't want to be a downer on this because I'm, you know, as you well know, I'm quite optimistic about what's going on. But
5: yes.
6: we can't ignore the downside of the potential threats of these if they go a bit out of our control. That's always going to be the challenge for us humans, to have some sort of relationship with this new technology in a way that we retain our humanity, and number two, we continue to exert some control.
5: Can't we just turn them off at the wall?
6: Well, yes, theoretically, that's one of the proposals being put through the American government at the moment, to enforce some sort of switch, off switch. But as a lot of technologists have come out and said, well, hold on, this technology is designed in exactly the same way the internet was, which came out of the DARPANET program in the early 60s to figure out a communication program that would survive a nuclear war. So what I'm saying there is it's really, really decentralized, just like the internet is. So even if you switch parts of it off, it's likely to proliferate elsewhere.
5: Okay, parts of it will keep going. Oh, that really does summons up some of those science fiction movies we've seen over the years. Mark, always interesting. Appreciate you coming on the program. Thank you very much.
6: Always, Mike.
5: Mark Roeder, author focusing on the impact of technology, and Mark's a consultant with Hale Strategic. They're a Chicago-based geopolitical advisory firm. So there you go, AI and money.
7: And now on Wake Up Australia, news today.
5: And in the Sydney newsroom, it's Sasha Foote. Morning, Sasha.
8: Good morning, Mike. A man has died when the boat he was in capsized after it hit a large wave in Sydney's east. Water police say he was fishing with another man when the wave tipped the vessel over, throwing the pair into the water at La Perouse. It's believed both men were not wearing life jackets at the time. The New South Wales Corruption Watchdog will begin its long-awaited inquiry into high-profile developer Gene Nassif and allegations of illegal crucial political donations today. The ICAC investigation centres on claims Liberal figures accepted donations to recruit party members. And police in Germany have shot dead the suspect believed to be behind an alleged terrorist attack at a Berlin Pride event. One woman was killed in the car ramming incident, and at least 29 others have been injured. Mike, more news at the top of the hour.
5: Thank you, Sasha. Now to the Brisbane newsroom and Chloe Affleck. Morning, Chloe.
9: Good morning. It's been a horror 24 hours on Queensland roads with two fatalities recorded in separate crashes. A 61-year-old man was killed when his motorbike collided with a car in the scenic rim, while in the Lockyer Valley, a 54-year-old man died after his ute struck a horse and ended up in a creek. And a man is due in court today following an attempted armed robbery in Cairns. The 28-year-old, along with a female bystander, were shot by police on Saturday after the man refused to surrender several knives. Both the accused and the bystander were taken to hospital for treatment. That's the latest from Brisbane.
5: Thank you, Chloe. Some comments in reaction to recent conversation. Grant says, Mike, Chris Bowen has it all under control, as the song goes. The answer, my friend, is Bowen in the wind. The answer is Bowen in the wind. Mick says, what your chat reminds me of is Terminator, humanoids. What if someone sets AI the task of ending wars? It will determine that humans start wars, might decide the world is better off without humans. Well, it might end the wars, but then again, what would AI do? Anyway, Mick from Winston Hills said that. And he says, take Elon Musk with a grain of salt. Well, Elon is a great hustler and rent seeker. There's no doubt about it. You know, what do I know in my simple way? But SpaceX, where was all the money going to come from after the investments were made in SpaceX? I notice SpaceX isn't as fashionable now as it was even, what, a couple of weeks ago, a month ago? Anyway, take Elon with a grain of

0: might be a target for them types.
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0: Every now and again, I start to thinking about what's funny these days and what's not. Somebody who should understand the world of funny is professional cartoonist and caricaturist Steve Panozzo. Steve's been good enough to give us some of his time this morning. Hello, Steve. Thank you for doing this.
8: Hello, Mike.
0: What's funny and what's not? Of course, that does vary from era to era, doesn't it? So, you know, just to start the conversation, how do you think we're doing at the moment? A lot of people tell me that we've lost the Australian sense of humour. We went through a phase of being terribly woke and PC, and it did affect some people. But I don't know, do you feel that as much at the moment? Where are we headed at the moment, do you think?
8: Well, okay. My career has been sort of pretty much 42 years worth of drawing. And a good 15 years of that was in newspapers. So, and in that time, I was at the Telegraph and the Australian. And now and currently, the last 20 years, I've been on the Australian Journal of Pharmacy. It sounds funny. But I do a cartoon for them every month. The idea of what's funny has evolved over time. I looked at some of the old cartoons I did, and I was actually shocked because it's just that I got away with what I did, because really at the end of the day I would never think that way either. You do mold your sense of humour around

0: the prevailing mood is. So you... humour does evolve. I've seen a few comments, people still trotting up the odd barrow saying you can't laugh at anything anymore. Well, what you can't laugh at really is... I think what's changed is it's just the stuff that is inherently unfair or uncalled for or insulting. And when you think back on it, maybe some of that wasn't necessarily very funny. It was mean-spirited. I think maybe humour has evolved a little bit to enable us to sort of be funny without being insulting to people who would feel it and just mask it and carry on and go, yeah, well, okay, it's funny, yeah, ha-ha, but really not be laughing. It's more of an inclusive idea of what's funny.
1: I suppose it depends on the environment too. I mean, I had a look at some of your work that's up on the website, and yes, they're not just line drawings, they're caricatures, but if I can put it this way, they seem friendly, right?
0: Yeah.
1: But caricature sometimes is not at all intended to be friendly, although...
0: You
1: talk about working for the newspapers. I saw a comment the other day, and that speaks for me, where somebody said, oh, the first thing I do is look at the cartoon in the paper before I read the paper. And I remember when I was a little kid in school, in primary school, my teacher said, oh, the caricaturist or the cartoonist gets paid more money than the editor. But tell me this. I remember speaking to Larry Pickering. You're laughing at that. You don't believe that?
0: I don't believe that at all, but that's okay.
1: I was talking to Pickering years ago, and he assured me the editor saw his cartoon the same time as everybody else. Was that your experience?
0: Well, okay, I wasn't doing the political cartoons. The cartoons I were doing were for finance, for the property pages, or for, well, they were not the computer section. They had a computer section in The Australian when I was there. Computers were still experimental, I guess. And, of course, a lot of corporate clients. When you're doing caricatures, the ones I do now are, they're not mean-spirited, no.
1: No, not from what I've seen, anyway.
0: But because the ones I'm doing these days are private commissions, so it could be a birthday or a farewell.
1: Right.
0: Or a gift. And the last thing I do is upset somebody. And when I'm working drawing live at corporate events, one thing I do want to do is, A, be invited back. B, I don't want the person I'm drawing to rip it up in front of me or scream obscenities at me. And I don't want to upset someone's clients, you know, because I'm being paid to be there on their behalf to entertain their crowd. But if I'm doing something where I need to make a point, say I'm working for a newspaper, which I do on occasions, and produce a caricature for that, well, then if generally there are people in public office, they're ripe for, they know that criticism is part of the job description. They know that there are various politicians who have collected, they're renowned for collecting original cartoons of themselves. So he has a huge collection at home of cartoons, quite an enviable collection of cartoons featuring. And I know he was ripped to shreds by a lot of my colleagues over many, many years. And there was also another woman who famously is a big collector of cartoons as well. And she's since retired from politics as well. But the point is that often the harder you go, the keener the politician is to collect that cartoon.
1: Well, and, it's kind of like looking in a mirror, even if it's a distorting mirror, isn't it?
0: It is.
1: This is how somebody sees me, or this is what somebody sees to be the defining feature about me.
0: Well, you would go harder on a politician because they know it's part of the job description.
1: Yes.
0: But if it's some member of the public, you know, they've probably never been drawn before, so I've got to be careful. I'm not out to insult them because they may have not done anything to warrant criticism. But some people do actually go down and they sit down in front of you and they say, go hard on me. and some people are a gift to cartooning, I have to say.
1: So, yes, some more than others, I could imagine. By the way, when you cartoon somebody, it's probably not such an issue for you, but I said to the aforementioned Pickering, Canberra's a little factory town. Chances are you're going to meet the people you're lampooning. What do you do when you do? He said, I don't go anywhere where I'm likely to meet them.
0: Well, that's true. Pat Oliphant, who just passed away during the week in America, famously told us that he tries to not meet his subjects because he's afraid he might like them.
1: But, you know, I think our lot are better than the Yanks, and my reasoning for that is we don't have free speech the way they do. So sometimes, even if you're going hard on somebody, you've got to be a bit sideways, a bit oblique. You've sort of got to know the subtext to really get it, whereas
0: Americans, yeah,
1: they can say whatever they damn well please.
0: No, not really.
1: No?
0: Not really. No, Americans are... there are sacred cows in America that apply to America that don't apply here. I mean, there are a lot of things we're ignorant of.
1: Oh, you can get cancelled by certain groups, no doubt about that. But when it comes to their actual defamation laws, I'm thinking, yeah.
0: Oh, right, okay. Well, there are things that the Americans won't touch. They're terrified. A lot of cartoonists in America are terrified, whereas I know Pat Oliphant, who was Australian from Adelaide, he was unafraid, and so he went in there, boots and all. And in fact, the politicians feared him. And all these other American cartoonists just did what he did. So whenever Pat did use his particular material to do his cartoons, all these other editorial cartoonists in America just copied his style. So he was very influential in that sense. But he was unapologetic and unafraid because he wasn't under the thumb of an editor who was being paid or cajoled to have a particular point of view.
1: And keep the sales department happy so that there was still advertisers and all of that.
0: So Pat was fully freelance. After the Washington Post folded, he was entirely syndicated, and he just worked from home, and the papers bought his cartoon through a syndicate. So he was not controlled by editors. So they either respected his point of view or they didn't, and he was fearless as a result. So he wasn't, whereas I know there are some editors out there who do put pressure on cartoonists to conform to a particular point of view because they don't want to lose advertisers.
1: Yes, or it's what the readers expect them to support. But just on the subject of the Americans and cartooning, do you remember the fuss about that cartoon Mark Knight drew about Serena Williams?
0: Well, I do.
1: And they said, oh, it's back to Jim Crow and all that kind of thing. But tell me what you think. My own view is if you can't satirize black people, you're just patronizing them.
0: Well, okay, this is something similar to Mark and me because Mark and I are roughly the same age and roughly the same education. We didn't know what Jim Crow was.
1: No, of course not.
0: We didn't know. It was not part of our education here in Australia. We don't have the same issue with, African Americans are a force in their own right. But there's also this huge support base for Serena Williams that had an axe ready and were just looking for somewhere to grind it.
1: Oh, yeah, okay.
0: And the thing is that push came from America. Now, this is the problem of, in my view, this is a problem of the internet age. Mark's cartoon went out on Twitter without any context. There was no, because in America, they would have seen what happened as well from the Australian Open, but none of them were game to comment on it.
1: Oh, really?
0: Because it would have meant drawing a powerful black woman with a huge support base.
1: By the way, she was powerful. It's not like she was a poor, helpless little victim. This is a powerful individual we're talking about.
0: Oh, very powerful, but she has a huge support base, and they had their acts ready to go. So they changed the narrative very cleverly into one of accusing Mark of racism.
1: Yeah.
0: and of sexism.
1: Oh, really?
0: When all Mark was trying to do was point out her bad sportsmanship, which is legit.
1: Make fun of a tantrum throwing lady, yeah.
0: But there was a tantrum, I think, the previous week from a male player, but that didn't get a mention.
1: Oh, I see.
0: It was very, very conveniently a structured argument that accused Mark of racism. And a lot of people in Australia picked up that argument and ran with that because it was made quite convincingly. But the problem is Mark's cartoon went out on Twitter without any context.
1: Mm.
0: So they didn't, you know, it wasn't clear that it just looked to the rest of the world that he was ridiculing a black woman and drawing her in a stereotypical style. But Mark wasn't really trying to do that. And we didn't know about Jim Crow. We didn't even know what Jim Crow was.
1: Mm.
0: And I remember talking to him and he was talking to me saying, have you ever heard of it? And I said, no. Mm. I'd never heard of Jim Crow. And I had to read up on it after the fact. And so I think rather than the doubling down, it would have been easier, I suppose, had Mark just said, look, my bad, we had no idea about this stuff. We did, and the problem is the American argument was very thorough and very ready to go. It was pre-armed, and
1: you provided the trigger, or Mark provided the trigger. Yeah,
0: Mark provided the trigger unwittingly, perhaps. And there are even some of Mark's cartooning colleagues, good friends of mine, who believe the cartoon was racist. But
1: no,
0: I don't think Mark's intention was not a racist one. It never was. It was more a case of calling out bad behaviour. I mean, it's very hard to know if you're drawing somebody from a black person, at what point can you be critical of them? Mm. There are some groups who are claiming some sort of immunity from criticism.
1: I was going to say that.
0: Even now, because of
1: what
0: their
1: happened?
0: ethnic background,
1: yeah.
0: You know, and it's they're almost like claiming an exemption from being criticized, and it's
1: for something that happened generations ago. Yeah.
0: Well, yeah, but do we accept that as an argument or not? It's up to us.
1: It is indeed. Steve, I've enjoyed the conversation. Thank you very much for coming on the program.
0: A pleasure. No, it's been great talking to you.
1: Steve Bonozzo, professional cartoonist and caricaturist.
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5: The US military has confirmed its first troop deaths from direct Iranian fire since the opening days of the Middle East conflict.
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1: Dave from Cannon Hill says, hi Mike, trust you well. Political cartoonist who's never heard of Jim Crow. Unbelievable. Regards, Dave from Cannon Hill. Does it depend on how old you are or what you were taught at school about Jim Crow? See, I mean, I know about Jim Crow, but then I kind of take an interest in some of the antebellum music, for example, and that comes with a warning because of what they say. And Jim Crow, when did that go until, like, was it the 70s? Was it that long? Anyway, yes. Now, we'll have the news for you shortly. There's a couple of things that cropped up during the morning, so I think it's going to work out quite well. I'm going to be talking to Leith Van Onselen, who's back and happy to talk to us. And people are always interested in what Leith has to say. And I think what he's got to say this morning is particularly relevant coming up in the next half hour following this news bulletin.
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17: Jeez, I wish your ceremony had hurry up. I'm starving.
18: Oh, me too. How long does it take just to say I do?
17: Tell me about it. I just saw the Coast to Coast of Golden Rose boys setting up at the reception. 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
4: UCC weather. Alexander Watson Insulation. Canberra's cold. Your house doesn't have to be.
11: A low of minus one this morning. Frost and fog with light winds.
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11: 2CC. Morning frost tomorrow. Slight chance of a shower and a partly cloudy day.
24: Good morning,
11: top of 13 degrees.
24: Police in Germany
11: frost and
24: have shot
11: fog for Wednesday. Chance of a morning shower, 11 degrees.
24: Then
11: morning frost and mostly sunny
24: event.
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1: Wheelchair basketball 3x3 team have defeated South Africa 21-5 in their group game. Wombats team member Georgia Monroe Cook telling 70 it was a great to get a win.
2: Get our group back, I guess. Yeah, so exciting just to have this whole big crowd and to see all the like green and gold out there. You really feel really supported out there.
1: In the netball, Australia defeated England in their pool match 66-47. Aussie gymnast Jessie Moore has won the nation's first men's individual all-around medal in 16 years. Fellow Australian Ritar Malik finished in sixth. And Oscar Piastri has been forced to retire from the Formula One Hungarian Grand Prix after his car broke down with 13 laps left. That is the very latest in news and sport.
3: It's the end of an era. Cusack's Furniture is closing down and everything must go. 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
1: Good morning. Welcome along. If you just join me, Leith Van Onselen is back in town and he and I will be having a conversation shortly. One of the stories for today is the New South Wales government has been slammed for failing to protect the iconic Victoria Barracks. I think this goes beyond the borders of New South Wales, what's happening here. The fact of the matter is they talk about some of the things that have made the heritage register, but Victoria Barracks, described here as the spiritual home of the Australian Army, has not even been considered. You know, we've had commentary on this from callers in the past few weeks about what appears to be an aim to destroy anything that, in any way, highlights or treated as a good thing, European heritage. I'm just amazed that they would let Victoria Barracks go. The Minns government is washing its hands of the military base. Jackie Munro, this is in the Daily Telly, said a Maori playground had been added and a bridge in Bathurst is recognised. But Victoria Barracks, no. The 1840s built barracks is at risk of being offloaded to developers, despite calls from former military bosses, politicians, the local community and business leaders to keep it in public hands. It's one of 67 defence assets across the country the federal Labor government is taking to market in a divestment program aimed at raising $1.8 billion. But see, the thing is, it was built in 1840. This is why I think it goes to the point that people have made on the program, that if it goes directly to European heritage, the feds don't want to know about it. They would like it to go away. Thank you very much. There's a big piece here from Nick. We're going to worry about offending somebody, anybody, when we do a comedy skit or post. I think that's been the case for quite a while now. That's why I wanted to talk about what's funny these days. Nick said, I grew up being called a wog my whole life. In the end, I just said, well, who cares? Well, Nick Giannopoulos. I mean, he made a career out of it, didn't he? Wogs out of work and all that stuff.
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1: The AFL, where the Brisbane Lions have continued their charge for September, with a dominant win over Port Adelaide at the Gabba yesterday afternoon. Tightly contested first half, then the Lions piled on 14 goals in the second half to win 126-67. The back-to-back premiers are now on a 7-game winning streak. They sit 1 game plus percentage inside the top four with a month to go of the home and away season. The Lions come up against Carlton Saturday at Marvel Stadium in Melbourne as they push for a three-peat.
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5: The US military has confirmed its first troop deaths from direct Iranian fire since the opening days of the Middle East conflict.
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1: and join the conversation. That Jim Chalmers, our beloved treasurer, was saying, oh, there are so many new businesses open up, but tell me what you make of it. But as I understand it, people are trying to avoid the death tax, for want of a better expression, so they're reclassifying some of their money. New businesses are not opening up, to my knowledge. They are closing at a distressingly fast clip.
19: Yeah, yeah. Well, I mean, certainly the number of insolvencies or external administrations from which is measured by the Australian Securities and Investments Commission. So every month or so they put out some data on companies that have gone under, and the number of companies that entered external administration jumped in June, but also it's been really elevated for the last couple of years. There's actually been a very high number of businesses that have been closing over the past several years. Mm. Really since Labor came into office. Now, not just blaming Labor. Obviously, we've had big jump in interest rates and a whole bunch of other stuff, and the economy more generally has been weak. And we obviously after the COVID stimulus, you're always going to get a hangover. But this whole notion that a whole bunch of new companies have opened up, blah, blah, blah, and all this sort of stuff is just typical spin Jim Chalmers.
1: Yes.
19: In fact, if you look at the ASIC data, while it might be true that a whole bunch of companies have opened up, the fact of the matter is the number of companies that are shutting down and leaving is actually very elevated, and it's been led by the construction sector and by hospitality and also professional services. And those areas, especially construction, is one area where the government obviously has this target to build 1.2 million homes over 5 years. We're nowhere near that. And one of the reasons why we're never going to meet that is the fact that so many home builders and other construction firms have actually gone under in the past several years due to rising costs.
1: We've got a census coming up. I don't know about you. I don't have a lot of faith in the census actually making worthwhile decisions. We don't seem to be able to get ahead of the issues. It's not all the federal government's fault, but, I mean, we've got businesses closing down on the way to the Blue Mountains because the bridge broke. The bridge was built 196 years ago by convict labour. Gosh, who would have thought that that wouldn't stand up to be doubles in this day and age?
19: Oh, absolutely. Well, I mean, mate, this is kind of a symptom of Australia now, where unfortunately nothing works anymore the way it used to work.
1: I agree with you. Yes.
19: Yeah, yeah. I mean, just basic stuff. Now I'm calling you from Victoria or from Melbourne in particular, and down here we probably have the most incompetent state government in the country. And one thing that I've noticed very strongly, and so has everyone else who lives down here, is just the sheer number of potholes now on the roads.
1: Yes.
19: That is just a basic thing that we shouldn't have to put up with, in a modern society, especially given the fact that, down here in Melbourne, and Sydney's kind of similar, but, Melbourne's population has grown by about 2 million people this century so far. So we've had extraordinary population growth. So you think with all these extra people and extra taxpayers, you have more people to spread the cost of roads, et cetera, over, and yet the roads in Victoria have gotten so much worse in the past decade or so. And it used to be, Mike, that when I used to drive north into New South Wales, the roads in Victoria were always great. And as soon as you cross the border, you passed Albury, the roads always got worse.
1: This is people would say that, yeah.
19: But it's all changed now, mate, because every year I drive up to Queensland or I drive to Port Macquarie, so I do the massive trip along the Hume. And now it's the other way around. You cross Victoria and suddenly the roads are better in New South Wales. And now when you spend time in New South Wales or in Queensland and then you drive back to Victoria, there's just potholes everywhere. And this unfortunately is a sort of symptoms that's going right across policy making in this country. It just happens to be worse in Victoria. But you also look at energy and all these other areas where we're basically just shooting ourselves in the foot. And unfortunately we've just been ruled by incompetence at the federal and state levels.
1: They're making a big fuss about the census so we can plan. I can't think of a single piece of infrastructure that was put there before it was needed because of the census. However, I did read a piece that the census is going to be asking people about their sexual inclinations. Why would they need to know that? Are we going to have to build houses with bigger wardrobes or something?
19: Oh, it's ridiculous. Unfortunately, they're probably going to stop asking questions we actually need to know about.
1: Yes.
19: All this other superfluous stuff that we don't actually need. And, unfortunately, this whole notion that you run a census and that gives the government information and they can plan off that. Well, unfortunately, we don't plan anything anymore in this country.
1: No.
19: Australia's population has grown by 47% this century so far. Yeah, we've added about 9 million people. Well, where's all the infrastructure and the housing and all the other stuff that we've needed to accommodate those people? Mm. Obviously, we haven't had it. And now the government has this dream to build these data centres everywhere. They want to grow the population. They want to electrify the whole vehicle fleet, all these sorts of things. And yet they're planning to shut down all our baseload power, baseload coal power. So how are we going to power ourselves? Like, unfortunately, these are just two areas. I'm talking infrastructure, housing and population growth, and then obviously the energy side. But these are two fundamental areas that the government should be planning for, where they're actually doing the opposite, or in the case of energy, planning very poorly and doing the opposite of what they should actually be doing, which is provide us with more energy and cheaper energy.
1: I saw that Chris Bowen got his name in the paper for being spectacularly unsuccessful in some new aspects of his energy aims, but he just keeps going. I mean, really, shouldn't we be concerned about a man I saw on TV the other day with a graph showing the productivity levels for Australia, which barely get off the flat line?
19: Yeah, unfortunately, Australia's had the worst productivity growth, or, amongst the worst productivity growth in the OECD in the past decade.
1: Yes.
19: And as a result, that's basically the fundamental reason why our living standards are improving, why our real wages have fallen significantly in the past 5 years, and why, effectively, as a country, we're stagnating. And it's also why we're experiencing you know, fairly high inflation despite the fact that our actual economic growth is so low, because we're not expanding the supply side of the economy, but the government keeps bringing in more demand for extra people and those sorts of things, which keep which keep fueling inflation. So, unfortunately, you know, Australia has gone from being a what used to be, you know, a nation that punched above its weight back in the sort of 90s and early 2000s, or even before that, to, I hate to say it, a sort of country of losers, because now we are laggards in so many areas now, and as a result, we're paying the consequences.
1: Do you think this is ever going to change?
19: Look, I hope so. I'd like to remain hopeful, but unfortunately, I can't see it changing, at least in the short to medium term, because of the leaders that we have, and that there just isn't anybody with vision. And unfortunately, I think our public service or our civil service are also incompetent. And some of the advice that they're giving to our leaders is just ridiculous, you know, around immigration, around energy, around a whole bunch of areas. Unfortunately, we are just incredibly poorly led in this country, and as a result, we're suffering.
1: Yes. Sadly, I don't have any counter-argument to that. Leith, thank you for coming on the program.
19: Yeah, no problem, Mike. Anytime.
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0: It's 5 degrees in Canberra, partly cloudy, no rain, with a top of 14. From the Capital Radio Newsroom, good afternoon. I'm James Wybrow. The Prime Minister says he's personally opposed to the use of telehealth as part of voluntary assisted dying. Ladies and gentlemen,
1: 2CC weather. Alexander Watson Insulation. Canberra's cold. Your house doesn't have to be.
0: Mostly sunny today with a top of 14 degrees. A frosty start tomorrow, fog expected, then a mostly sunny afternoon, max of 14. More frost Tuesday, slight chance of a shower, a top of 13, then a mostly sunny day Wednesday, slight chance of a morning shower, 12 degrees. Right now it's 4 in Casey, 4 in Ainslie and 3 degrees in Gowrie.
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6: Good morning, Canberra. It's 28 to 6 on this Monday, the 27th of July. Good to be with you this morning. 6255 1206 is the number if you want to join us this morning, or get us via text on 0488 266 266 and let us know what's on your mind, Canberra. Well, look, it's become pretty apparent that our Prime Minister is not particularly fond of the truth and not familiar with it, but it's gotten to the point where it has become far too easy for him to just not tell us the truth. And a recent exchange on the ABC highlights how badly we're being led at the moment and how dishonest our government is. I want you to have a listen to this. This was a simple question about whether or not he had attended a particular dinner.
7: I want to ask you, PM, about the reports in the Nine newspapers over recent days about a private fundraising dinner. Firstly, did you attend a dinner at the home of Felix Lee in Point Piper?
8: Oh, look, I attend lots of functions.
7: What about this one?
8: I attend lots of functions in lots of places, including last night right here.
7: What about this dinner in Point Piper?
8: I attend lots of functions in lots of places.
7: Why don't you want to
8: places.
7: Answer that?
8: Well, I do. You've just said that that occurred. You know, that's fine. I attend lots of dinners in lots of places, and I don't talk about private dinners. I've held a number this week here in Adelaide as well.
7: Lots of fundraising. This one, the concern is that his father is accused by the tax office of deceiving authorities about funneling huge sums of money from China to Australia. Is that a concern for you?
8: Well, I'm not aware of those issues.
7: Should you have been aware?
8: He wasn't there. He wasn't there. I attended a dinner last night with 750 people.
7: I'm not asking about that.
8: But they're the facts, David. I attend a lot of meetings, functions with lots of people, and talking about people's relatives, even removed from that.
7: Well, it's where the money's coming from, PM. Is this going to be looked into, whether there's a red flag here?
8: Well, we declare all of our donations in accordance with the rules. We're transparent about it. I do attend a lot of events, and you know, that is part of the process that occurs engaging with people.
6: There is so much to unpack from that non-answer. It's absolutely extraordinary. Firstly, the accusations that Labor have been throwing at Pauline Hanson about being in the pocket of a billionaire, specifically Gina Rinehart, when the reality is Gina Rinehart has donated money to all sides of politics over many, many years, but the Labor Party will try and drill down on that. But when it comes to a Chinese billionaire whose father is under investigation from the tax office, well, no, we don't want to answer that question. It's the hypocrisy that is of the highest order. But the non-answer

0: all the while accusing another political party of doing the exact same thing. This bloke cannot lie straight in bed. This is the Prime Minister of our country. This is the bloke that we are supposed to trust to have his hands on the wheel of our nation. And he can't even answer a straight question about, did you go to a dinner at such and such's house on such and such a night? Now, he knew he was there. He knew what was going on, and he knew that it didn't pass the pub test, and that's why he wouldn't answer the question. It's got to get to the point where our politicians will start answering straight questions. Now, they will point the finger at Pauline Hanson every day of the week. In fact, all you had to do is look at the Labor National Conference where every man and his dog got up and talked about One Nation. They wouldn't mention Pauline Hanson by name. Don't mention the devil, apparently. And not much to do with how are they going to help the Australian people get out of the mess and the hole that they've dug for us. But when it comes to fundraising from billionaires, well, it's okay if we take money from billionaires, just don't anybody else do it. There needs to be a change to our electoral funding laws, there's no question about that. But there needs to be a change of government. We need to have somebody of integrity running our country again. Somebody that answers a straight question and be honest. And what we've seen from this Prime Minister in the 4.5, 5 years that he's been Prime Minister is a man that will not tell the truth ever. He fell off the stage, said it didn't happen. We saw it happen. Said he'd bring our electricity prices down by $275. Then said, no, that was somebody else's modelling. Our prices went up by $1,500. Everything this bloke says is untrue. So how do we go about making a decision about who to vote for when we can't get the truth out of any of our politicians? Well, the answer is you vote for the ones that do tell us the truth. And unfortunately, there's not too many of them around at the moment. Let's get talking, Canberra.
1: Who am I? I'm the unsilent majority, big mouth.
0: Look, there's plenty of other things to talk about this morning. The Canberra Institute of Technology has now ordered an independent investigation into its specialised electric vehicle training program. Now, this follows a spotlight that was put on statements made by the chief executive. The controversy centres around discrepancies regarding the administration and delivery of eco-friendly automotive courses. Now, this was raised by Thomas Emerson, the independent member of the Assembly, who raised in the Assembly that apparently CIT, or allegedly, had been hiring electric vehicles from rent-a-car mobs and then letting their students go hell for leather on them and then sending them back without telling the rental mobs what they'd done. So they were basically pulling apart cars, putting them back together and sending them back out for somebody else to use on the road. Well, who knows what safety implications there were going to come out of from that. Well, now we're going to have an investigation into whether the program met strict educational standards and accurately utilised its allocated government grants. Automotive union representatives have expressed worry that any mismanagement could compromise the quality of qualifications for local mechanics, and they emphasise that proper EV training is essential as Canberra shifts towards green transport. Well, not only that, but we have a drastic shortage of electric vehicle technicians in Canberra, right across the country for that matter, but specifically here in Canberra. And the ones that we are training, well, we don't know if they're being trained properly. And God help anyone who hired one of these cars after the students had been at it. Absolutely extraordinary. An inquiry. Well, we'll see what comes out of that. Now, the Alexander McConaughey Centre apparently has recorded a sharp increase in orders for condoms and lubricants. I'm sorry to raise it this time of the morning, but the statistical surge follows a major policy shift regarding sexual health and prisoner behaviour within the correctional facility. The updated guidelines officially permit consensual sexual activity amongst adult inmates. Fair dinkum. Prior to the policy change, correctional management strictly prohibited sexual activity inside the jail, treating occurrences as breaches of discipline. Well, so they should be. The updated framework focuses on public health outcomes and reducing the transmission of blood-borne viruses. As part of the rollout, accessible dispensing machines and health packs were placed within the prison sectors. Now, supporters of the reform argue acknowledging the reality of inmate relationships allows the prison to better manage sexual violence and health risks. Well, how does it manage sexual violence? Maybe the health risks. Data from the past few days shows that the justice system's order volumes have risen significantly to keep up with internal demand. What the hell is going on in this place? As I say, the Alexander McConaughey Centre is not fit for purpose. It needs to be shut. And we need to accept that we

0: cannot run corrections here in the ACT. We don't have the capacity for it. Now, the Australian export market is bracing for significant economic friction following a trade decision from the US, the President Donald Trump announcing substantial 12.5% tariffs, blanket covering major imports from dozens of foreign countries. This is despite long-standing trade partnerships, and Australia was not granted an exemption from the protected economic borders. Now, we know that Kevin Rudd's gone as our ambassador now, but what's the new bloke doing? The government's responded rapidly to the tariff announcement, with Deputy Prime Minister Richard Marles expressing deep frustration. He stated that Australian trade officials are arguing forcefully against the changes through high-level diplomatic pathways. The government plans to leverage its historical strategic alignment with Washington to secure future relief. Has the Prime Minister had a phone call with Donald Trump? Because at the minute the announcement was made, and we knew it was coming on Friday, he should have picked up the phone and said, "Mate, what are you doing?" But no, we don't, unfortunately, we don't have that kind of relationship with our most important strategic ally anymore. We no longer have a prime minister who can pick up the phone and talk to the US president. Frightening, isn't it? A 47-year-old Campbell man is scheduled to face the ACT Magistrates Court after being arrested twice in less than 24 hours. He was initially taken into custody early Saturday morning and charged with driving on a suspended licence and driving with illicit drugs in his system. Following that arrest, he was granted watchhouse bail under strict legal conditions. The terms explicitly ordered him not to operate any motor vehicle or hold possession of car keys. And despite the orders, police spotters noticed the very same vehicle travelling along Jacka Crescent on Saturday evening. Mobile officers watched the vehicle pull into a suburban driveway and immediately intervened. Upon identifying the driver, police confirmed it was the same man they'd processed just hours earlier, and he was rearrested for breaching his bail conditions and escorted back to the ACT watchhouse. He now faces two separate counts of driving while suspended, breaching his bail conditions and driving with a prescribed drug in his blood. ACT policing highlighted the case as an example of blatant disregard for road laws and public safety. Well, you know what my thoughts on Canberra drivers are, and this is just an example of that. A 42-year-old man from Canberra's northern suburbs has been remanded in custody over serious historical child abuse charges. It follows a detailed investigation by specialised detectives from the Sexual Assault and Child Abuse Team. It began back in May after three individuals came forward to provide formal statements regarding past abuse. Documents allege the man committed multiple sexual assaults against two children who were related to him. The acts took place over a two-year period between 2014 and 2016, and detectives arrested him after he attended the ACT police station for questioning. The accused faces the ACT Magistrates Court to answer 10 charges. Well, we'll leave that in the hands of the courts, but if he's found guilty, let's hope that the book is thrown at him. And a 50-year-old motorcyclist from Bonner has lost his licence for 180 days after being caught speeding excessively. The traffic police clocked the rider travelling at an extreme speed of 51 kilometres over the posted legal limit. They intercepted the motorcycle immediately after registering the violation on radar. In addition to losing his driving privileges on the spot, the man was hit with heavy financial fines and traffic demerit points, and his motorcycle was also subject to immediate roadside enforcement measures. Should be crushed, and he should be marked never to drive again. Simple as that. 6255 1206. Look, there's a lot of other things to get through this morning, and we will try to get through all of them. We've got a very, very big show planned for you. 6255 1206, that number if you want to have your say. If you want to get us via text, 0488 266 266, or if you want to email us, you can do that too. Head to 2cc.net.au and click on the feedback icon. It is almost a quarter to six.
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2: 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Spain were just too good. Even Lionel Messi couldn't find a way through that Spanish wall.
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1: Police in Germany have shot dead the suspect believed to be behind an alleged terrorist attack at a Berlin Pride event. A case of measles has been identified in the ACT in a recently returned overseas traveller. And every mobile phone across Australia will sound a loud 10-second alert at 2 p.m. today under the AusAlert warning system trial. And in sport, the wins keep mounting for the Raiders as they push for a top eight spot.
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7: It's 11 and a half minutes to 6 o'clock. 6255 1206, the number if you want to join us. Hazy sunshine with a high of 14 degrees today. Rather cloudy with a low of 1 degree tonight. Right now it's cloudy and 5 degrees, but feels like 4 degrees with east and northeasterly winds 9 kilometres an hour. The air quality is poor. Tomorrow, a steady afternoon breeze, a bit of rain and drizzle late with a top of 12 degrees. Partly sunny and windy, colder in the evening with some showers and a top of 10 degrees on Wednesday. Hazy sun and 12 on Thursday, hazy sun and 14 on Friday, and then it looks pretty good for the weekend, although it's going to be a little bit ordinary throughout the course of the week. Look, we've got a lot to get through this morning. I want to we're starting a question of the day, which we'll be posting on our social media channels. It's up on our Instagram at the moment and it's about to go up on Facebook. I want you to answer this question. Does Canberra need a new political party? Because later this morning we'll be catching up with Claire Carnell, who will be announcing the name and agenda of her new political party that was flagged a few weeks ago. So I want to know from you, do we need a new political party here in Canberra? 6255 1206, tell us what your thoughts on that are. We'll catch up with the CEO of St John Ambulance Australia, Brendan Maher, shortly. One in three Australians have faced a medical emergency unprepared. Now, St John are launching pocket defibrillators to address this. Marion Bennett is a member of a family whose, a family member donated organs after death, and it is Donate Life Week this week. We're giving away a couple of tickets to a gala dinner that's taking place this Saturday night in honour of Donate Life Week, so we'll do that very, very shortly. As I mentioned, Claire Carnell will join us later to announce the name of her brand new political party, and I want to know from you, do we need a new political party? Before we get to all of that, though, let's have a look at some local news. Buildings across Canberra will be turning green this evening, I should say, as part of World Hepatitis Day. Nearly 4,500 Canberrans have hepatitis, a bloodborne disease that can lead to cirrhosis of the liver or liver cancer. It's the fastest growing cause of cancer death in the country. CEO Hepatitis ACT, Sarah Ahmed, says it's important that people get tested. The new Anytime Fitness in Erindale has announced that half of all profits will be donated to charity. Club members are set to vote every 6 months on the organisation to receive the funding. Charities Bravehearts and Running for Resilience are set to receive the first blocks of funding. Owner Jess Peel says it won't affect membership fees. And Canberrans may notice water levels across Canberra are getting lower, but shouldn't be alarmed. The ACT government is conducting comprehensive dam inspections. inspections to ensure the territory continues to meet strict safety and regulatory requirements. Stilling basins below spillways will be dewatered from August 10. Dewatered. Who comes up with these? It'll enable detailed inspections of spillway structures that are normally underwater. Native fish will be safely relocated by contractors with support from ACT government ecologists. Okay. Well, Nemo will be fine. Let's have a look at some sport shorts before we move on.
0: On 2CC Breakfast with Stephen Senatiempo. Sport shorts.
7: A finals run is still on the table for the Raiders, smashing the Tigers by 46 points in round 21. Matty Nicholson made his first appearance this season after sustaining a shoulder injury during pre-season. Captain Joe Tarponet says it's great to see him back in green. The Raiders were absolutely outstanding, but the Tigers were woeful. Off-field dramas again. Well, some not-so-good news for the Raiders, though. Forward Morgan Smithies is reportedly inked a three-year deal to join the Perth Bears, set to join them for their 2027 season. Big Mal has secured a couple of big names. Apparently, Junior Polo from Parramatta is headed west as well, further west than Parramatta, that is. At the Glasgow Commonwealth Games, Australia's women's wheelchair basketball 3x3 team have defeated South Africa 21-5 in their group game. Wombats team manager Georgia Munro-Cook telling Seven, it was great to get a win, and we had some, plenty of gold in the pool as well, as you would expect. That's what's happening in sport this morning.
0: Call now, 6255-1206. Breakfast with Stephen Senatiempo on 2CC.
7: It's National Scotch Day today, which I can get behind. Love a good single malt, particularly for Islay, maybe Laphroaig or Lagavulin. Talisker from Skye is not bad. I could get into that too. Bunahaben maybe. Yeah, anyway. There's a very, very funny skit of Brian Cox, the actor, just sitting in a chair pronouncing different Scotch brands. And when he gets to Lagavulin, which is my favourite, he says, the cognac of Scotches. National Chicken Finger Day. I might try and find that audio. Sleepyhead Day, Norfolk Day, National Creme Brulee Day, or Cambridge Burnt Cream, or Creme Catalane. The Spanish reckon they invented it. The Poms reckon they invented it. The French call it creme brulee. National Love is Kind Day, National Korean War Veterans Armistice Day, National Walk on Stilts Day. I don't know why you would do that, but if you choose to walk on stilts, be careful. Cross-Atlantic Communication Day, Take Your Pants for a Walk Day. Well, it kind of stands to reason, doesn't it? If you're going for a walk, you're going to take your pants with you. If you're not, you're going to get arrested, I would have thought. International Safe Places to Work Day, National New Jersey Day. Should I put on a Jersey accent for the rest of the program? No, I won't. I shan't. Bagpipe Appreciation Day. Shout out to Superintendent Stephen Ladd from ACT Policing, who plays the bagpipes at the War Memorial in Anzac Day every morning. And Take Your Houseplant for a Walk Day. I reckon you might get arrested if you do that too. If you walk down the street with a plant on a lead, they might arrest you and take you to the funny farm. I don't know. I just, you know, think that walking down the street with a plant and no pants on. Maybe we need to start putting community service announcements up on our socials. Please wear pants if you leave the house. No, I won't don't put that up, Andrew. People should be able to work that out for themselves. Look, lots to talk about this morning, but before we move on, let's do some famous birthdays, shall we?

0: Well, it was Alan Johnston's birthday last week. Today it is Alan Morris's birthday, born in Sydney in 1942. He died age 64 back in 2007. He was the other half of the great Mojo Singers jingle writing team. Had a number one hit in 1979 with the cricket anthem Come On Aussie, Come On. But they wrote so many great jingles, like Who Could Forget This One?
1: I feel

they were great ads, weren't they? Bobby Gentry is 84 today, the US country singer. Her biggest three hits were I'll Never Fall in Love Again, All I Have to Do is Dream, and, of course, this one, the ode to Billy Joe.

0: No, I still went on four cruises after watching the Poseidon Adventure. She won an Academy Award for that too. It was best song at the Oscars. And a year later, she also won another one for another song, We May Never Love Like This Again. And it was the theme from The Towering Inferno. So I was very big on singing themes to movies about disasters. Okay, Maureen McGovern, remembered for that. We'll do a few more of these later on. 6255 1206 is the number. It is 2.5 minutes to six.
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10: It's 5 degrees in Canberra, cloud clearing this morning for a sunny afternoon, 14 the top. From the Capital Radio Newsroom, good morning, I'm Tia Priest-Willamott. Overseas, police in Germany say at this stage they're not looking for any other suspects after a man wanted over the attack on a pride rally was shot dead. The 21-year-old drove a van into a crowd, killing one and leaving at least 29 seriously injured. This officer says they had to open fire during a confrontation.
11: He attacked our officers with a knife. We had to stop him. We did that with gunfire and he died as a result.
10: That translation courtesy of the BBC. Investigators say the man was known to police and had tried to join the Islamic State group. Back here in Australia, small businesses in Canberra's regional areas are reporting their expenses increasing over the past year. The fifth annual Small Business Perspectives report reveals 73% of regional small businesses say profits have fallen, with only 18% optimistic profit will improve over the next 12 months. CEO Council of Small Business Organisations Australia, Sky Capuccio, says there's a lot of pressure on these businesses.
12: 9 out of 10 of small businesses in the regional areas are reporting that they've got higher costs of doing business than they did last year, and nearly 3/4 of them are saying that their profits have fallen since last year. So they're really under sustained pressure.
10: Canberrans may notice water levels across the territory are getting lower, but are being told it isn't cause for alarm. The ACT government is conducting comprehensive dam inspections to ensure the territory continues to meet strict safety and regulatory requirements. Stirling basins below spillways will be dewatered from August 10th, enabling detailed inspections of spillway structures that are normally underwater. Native fish will be safely relocated by contractors with support from ACT government ecologists. We're being reminded a nationwide test of a new emergency warning system will take place this afternoon. The alert will be sent out at 2 p.m. Australian Eastern Standard Time to any device with a SIM card that is not off or in flight mode. Victims of domestic violence who have a safe phone are being advised to switch it off and leave it off for 24 hours. And the new Anytime Fitness in Erindale has announced that half of all profits will be donated to charity. Club members are set to vote every 6 months on the organisations to receive funding. Charities at Brave Hearts and Running for Resilience are set to receive the first blocks. Owner Jess Peel says it won't affect membership fees.
13: Nothing will change on the end of the memberships, etc. We will just take it at the end of the 6 months and see what the profits are that we've made, and we'll put 50% back into the community.
9: The latest finance report.
10: The Dow Jones is up 235 points this morning at 51,947. Gold is selling at $4,051 an ounce, and one Australian dollar is buying 69.93 US cents.
9: Sports update.
10: The wheels have completely fallen off the Fosball bandwagon on the Northern Beaches, with Manly thumped 48-12 by Cronulla. Earlier, the Titans hammered the Dragons 38-18. Meanwhile, Raiders forward Morgan Smithies has reportedly inked a 3-year deal to join the Perth Bears. Smithies is set to join the Bears for their 2027 season. In Commonwealth Games action overnight, Australia had a comfortable win in netball over England in their pool match 66-47, while gymnast Jessie Moore has won the nation's first men's individual all-round medal in 16 years, claiming bronze in Glasgow. And in the AFL, wins to Brisbane Lions and St Kilda over Port Adelaide and North Melbourne, respectively. And that's the latest from the Capital Radio newsroom.
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14: Morning, I'm Brooke Shin with the latest Canberra traffic. No major incidents to report across the capital this morning. However, we do have some pretty thick fog. And a reminder, alpine conditions are now in effect for the Kosciuszko National Park. Change must be carried throughout winter. Into Capitol Hill, continuing works around the State Circle southbound from Perth Avenue to Melbourne Avenue. You can't access the State Circle travelling southbound from Capitol Hill as a result there. Into Theodore, looking good on the Monero Highway southbound if you're leaving the capital this morning. The census is coming this August. You'll get instructions soon on what to do. In the census, every answer matters, authorised by the Australian Bureau of Statistics, Canberra. And if you see anything on the roads, call 1300 545 082.
5: 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Alexander Watson Insulation. Canberra's cold. Your house doesn't have to be.
10: Sunny today and a top of 14 degrees. Partly cloudy and 13 tomorrow after a morning frost. 11 on Wednesday and a possible shower. Then a morning frost before a mostly sunny day and 12 degrees on Thursday. Right now it's 5 degrees in Dunlop, 5 degrees in Kingston, and it's 4 degrees in Garran.
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0: It's 6:07 on this Monday, the 27th of July. Good to be with you this morning. 6255 1206 is the number. Our question of the day, does the ACT need a new political party? We'll talk to Claire Carnell later this morning, who is launching a new party. We'll find out what the name of that and what they're all about after 8 o'clock. But I want you to tell me, do we need a new political party? Well, we should be talking about Canberra's dominant win over the West Tigers at GIO Stadium on Saturday afternoon. I know as a Tigers fan I shouldn't be happy about this, but I'm happy that the Raiders are back on a roll. But no, what we're doing is talking about the foul smell at GIO Stadium again. Spectators across multiple grandstands complained about the foul odour drifting through the sporting complex during the match, which is described by many attendees as resembling a filthy public toilet. The persistent stench triggered a wave of complaints on social media from fans who attended the Witter Clash. It marks a frustrating return of the mysterious odour, which has disrupted games at the venue in the past. Stadium management is facing pressure to identify the source of the plumbing or sewage failure, and fans have expressed irritation that a premium local sporting venue continues to suffer from basic maintenance issues. We need a new stadium. Despite the fact that Andrew Barr doesn't like AFL, doesn't like NRL, he doesn't like rugby union and doesn't like soccer, just because he doesn't like those sports doesn't mean the rest of us shouldn't have an adequate facility to watch them. Now, he seems to think there's another 10 years life in GIO Stadium, where anybody that actually knows the joint knows that it's 10 years past its years by date. It desperately needs to be rebuilt, or at least refurbished, and a proper refurbish, not just a few coats of paint here or there. And the sooner we do it, the better, because the reality is, if we started today, if we actually made use of the 15 or 17 feasibility studies we've done on a new stadium, we'd be ready to turn a sod. And given that we're going to have an A-League team somewhere around 2028, we could actually have a new stadium built by then, one that could be used by our rugby league team and our rugby union teams in winter, and one that could be used by our national men's soccer team and women's soccer team, for that matter, in summer. But no, or you know what? The other thing, we could have concerts there. We could have major music artists come and play. We could do other things at a fit-for-purpose stadium. But no, because our current government is only about AFL, well, we'll do a few upgrades to Manuka Oval here and there so that we can have three games at the GWS Giants playing Canberra each year that we run at a loss, rather than look after the sports that will actually make a profit and have an economic benefit for Canberra. I'd say you can't write this stuff, but I talk about it every day, don't I?
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1: One in three Australians have faced a medical emergency unprepared. When every second counts, well, it's important that St John Ambulance are now launching a pocket defibrillator. To tell us what this actually does, the CEO of St John Ambulance Australia, Brendan Marsh, was with us. G'day, Brendan.
2: Yeah, good morning, Stephen.
1: We all know what a defibrillator is. We've got one in our office here, and there's a bunch of them around in various suburbs across Canberra these days. But how does a pocket defibrillator work?
2: Well, it works exactly the same way as any other defibrillator. It's it delivers the same shock output as any other defibrillator. It's about 150 joules for adults. So the only difference is it's really small and compact. It weighs about 700 grams. It's about the size of a soft drink can, and it can fit in your pocket, your glove box, your toolbox, your backpack. And you know, it really gives you an opportunity to have a unit very close to you in case you're not near an accessible, publicly accessible AED.
1: This is James Bond type stuff. I remember Casino Royale, where he goes out to his car and puts the defibrillator on himself and presses the button. Now, clearly we don't want people to be defibrillating themselves, but who should be carrying one of these? I mean, is it somebody that kind of has a history of heart problems, or is it something that you advise everybody to have?
2: Well, look, I mean, really, it's a defibrillator is one of those things. If you've got one, you probably won't ever need it. And if you need one, you might not have one. So, yeah. Look, it's really for anyone. I mean, thinking about industry sectors like construction, you know, agriculture, transport, mining, they're often operating in remote areas. So, you know, emergency response times are naturally longer. So
1: yes.
2: having a sort of a rugged, sort of weather resistant pocket AED in your tool belt, in your glove box, nearby means it helps already there, when particularly when, you know, fixed units aren't available. And you know, there's think about you know, the grey nomads traveling around Australia in camper vans.
1: Yeah.
2: To have something like that handy in a glove box, a cycling club, if you're out and about, away from away from a sort of a hospital setting or a publicly accessible AED, these things are literally something that you can put in your backpack. I did a bike ride just last week, the rail trail up in Queensland with my wife, and I took one in my backpack. Didn't even know it was there.
1: Yeah, okay, but, and because they weigh less than a kilo.
2: Less than a kilo, so yeah. 700 grams. Yeah,
1: okay.
2: So they really are. They're simple to use. You don't need training to use a defibrillator. I mean, we obviously want more Australians to do first aid training.
1: Yes.
2: You know, the more of us that have training, the more willing and confident we are to get alongside someone. But these things talk to you. There's voice guidance. There's a CPR metronome which gives you the beat for the compressions. And anyone can use it. There's an e-learning package when you purchase any of St John's AEDs. So, yeah.
1: I think it's a great idea. So how much are they?
2: The new pocket AED is just under $2,000, so
1: right.
2: It's $1,995. So they're not cheap. There are certainly other options.
1: Yeah, but what price a human life, Brendan?
2: Well, it's a great investment if you're in the unfortunate or fortunate situation where you have to mobilise it because you've got one.
1: Yeah.
2: Yeah, but look, they're incredibly good value, if they do what they're meant to do, and that is, you know, to get the heart started again and hopefully ensure that someone goes home to their family.
1: Brendan, I know the one we've got in our office here, which is a more traditional portable one that's in a box on the wall. We have to get that serviced periodically. What's the deal with these smaller ones?
2: Look, same thing. These come with a 3-year battery. They have a weekly self test. The pads last for 4 years. Effectively, when your pads need replacing or your battery needs replacing, the unit will tell you.
1: Yeah.
2: These new units are also connected through an inbuilt eSIM, so you can actually have it on a network that will notify you. Say you've got a few of them with you're an organisation that's got a few out with your tradespeople. It'll tell you through a sort of a central portal, the condition of them, whether they're working, whether they need servicing. Of course, you've got to service them like anything, but they really are quite foolproof. They will do everything for you. They test weekly. And they're really, really simple to use.
1: Yeah, it's one of those things. I you know, from time to time, we'll have a chat with the legendary Val Dempsey on the program, and we were talking to her about that a while back, the fact that, you know, everybody seems to think, or there seems to be this view that you need some specialist kind of training to use these things, but they literally talk you through it. And, you know, it's amazing the way the technology's progressed. But, Brendan, I want to talk about the nuts and bolts of this. Let's talk about the benefit when it comes to survival rates, because we're talking about 30,000 Australians who experience an out-of-hospital cardiac arrest each year. What happens to survival rates every minute if you don't get one of these defibrillators operating?
2: Well, look, only 1 in 10 survive cardiac arrest, and survival rates decrease by 10% for every minute without CPR and defibrillation. So, you know, 10% every minute. Minutes matter. And if you've got one of these things nearby, help is literally already there. You know, obviously the best thing to do is to, of course, you know, call 000 and you know, hand it off to a medical professional as soon as possible. If you've got a defibrillator and you can get that defibrillator on somebody, you're not going to make things worse. The outcome will hopefully be a good one.
1: Yeah. I think it's a great idea and a great initiative. Brendan, really good to talk to you this morning. Thanks for your time.
2: Thank you, Stephen. Take care.
1: That's Brendan Maher, the CEO of St John Ambulance Australia. Pocket AEDs, the defibrillator that 700 grams and it's about the size of a Coke can. Look, you know, realistically, they're not that much dearer than the ones that you would see on the wall in your office. So if you're in a situation, you know, I think the grown amen example is a great representation of how these things could work that Brendan mentioned. If you're travelling around the country, you're going to be spending a lot of money on equipment, an extra couple of grand to have one of these things and that peace of mind in your caravan or your camper van or wherever, I just think is a brilliant idea. And the idea of, you know, being out on a cycling run. You know, imagine if somebody has a heart attack in the middle of a cycling run, you're literally out in the middle of nowhere and one of the other cyclists has one of these in their backpack. Well, there you go. You could save a life. 6255-1206 is the number. It's 18 minutes past 6.
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4: there are calls for the Housing Minister and ACT Government to act quickly to fix or replace broken heaters in public housing.
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5: The US military has confirmed its first troop deaths from direct Iranian fire since the opening days of the Middle East conflict.
0: When you need to know, Canberra's news leader is 2CC.
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8: Police in Germany say at this stage they're not looking for any other suspects after a man wanted over the attack on a pride rally was shot dead. Small businesses in Canberra's regional areas are reporting their expenses increasing over the past year. And we're being reminded a nationwide test of a new emergency warning system will take place at 2 p.m. this afternoon. And in sport, Raiders forward Morgan Smithies has reportedly inked a 3-year deal to join the Perth Bears.
0: Transtate tyres for Pirelli tyres. 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
9: morning, I'm Brooke Shane with the latest Canberra traffic. We've got delays building into Girralang this morning with a crash on the Barton Highway. That's westbound approaching the Gundaroo Drive off-ramp. Emergency services are on scene, so just watch your speed approaching. Into Canberra Central, Northbourne Avenue is reduced to one lane this morning each direction between Alenga Street and the Vernon Circle. It's due to ongoing roadworks. Expect outbound pressure today as bridge renewal works underway on Commonwealth Avenue. It's got one lane open each way over the bridge as a result there as well. CMC Invest brings shares, ETFs and crypto all in one app. Start now at cmcinvest.com. 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
1: 23 past 6, 6255 1206, the number if you want to join us. Our question of the day today, does the ACT need a new political party? Give us a call, 6255, tell us what, 6255 1206, I should say, tell us what's on your mind or send us an email. Paul from Monash, with regards to take your houseplant for a walk day, he says, I often take my cabbage for a walk. Well, that's what it turned out to be. I was drunk when it was sold to me. They told me it was a collie. Righto, Paul, good on you. I can actually picture you walking your cabbage down the road. Speaking of cabbage, I made that recipe, and I'll talk to her about it shortly, but Alex sent her that recipe she gave me. I made the salsa again with the chicken, and I used a different cut of chicken this time, and it was so much better, but I accidentally put soy sauce in the salsa, and it ruined the vibrant colour of it. It tasted okay, but I was just thinking the soy sauce goes in the marinade for the chicken, but not in the – because you use the same flavour. Anyway, I just wasn't paying attention. Now, I'm going to do something fascinating this week, speaking of food. I think I told you that I bought a sous vide machine. You know, those things where you can slow cook something in a water bath over, you know, many hours and then sort of just quickly sear it at the end. So I walked into a shopping centre that I never very rarely go into. I was at the Super Barn in Kingston on yesterday, and I bought a rump cap. A whole rump cap, or when I say a whole rump, it's about 2 kilos. And I was doing some research on cooking it in the sous vide and then finishing it in the air fryer because I don't like cleaning the oven. As much as I hate the air fryer, it's become invaluable because I don't have to clean the oven. But so apparently you put this thing in your water bath overnight, 24 hours at about 57 degrees, so you get perfect pink rare roast beef or medium rare roast beef in the middle. And then you put it in the air fryer for 7 minutes just to sort of brown up the outside. I thought, how good's that? And that'll give me roast beef for a week. So, yeah, anyway, I'll let you know how it goes when I get back there. Let's have a look at what's happening in Europe this morning. You know, you're probably sick of listening to what about I'm having for dinner.
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1: Thanks to Charlotte Pass Snow Resort. Experience all-inclusive luxury in a snowbound paradise at the Kosciuszko Chalet Hotel in Charlotte Pass. German authorities are staging a massive manhunt for a 21-year-old Islamist suspect after a deadly van ramming and knife attack at a Berlin Pride event killed one woman and injured 29 people. Unprecedented wildfires across France and Spain have forced over 330,000 people to evacuate, heavily disrupting tourist regions and prompting Spain to declare a national emergency. London's Gatwick Airport has been hit by a major utility outage overnight, leaving the entire international travel hub completely without running water. Tensions flared after an explosion killed a sailor aboard an Iranian commercial vessel in the Caspian Sea, with Iran formally accusing Ukraine of executing the strike. And the International Criminal Court's top prosecutor has been abruptly removed from his post following a formal investigation into high-profile sexual misconduct allegations. Yeah, this is the bloke that wanted us to arrest Benjamin Netanyahu when he came to Australia, remember? Fair dinkum. 6255-1206, that's what's happening in Europe this morning.
14: Call now, 6255-1206. Breakfast with Stephen Senatiempa on 2CC.
1: Lots to come on the program. We'll catch up with Alex Center shortly. Scott Phillips is back from The Motley Fool. You say you don't have to listen to me do the finance indices anymore. Scott can actually talk to you with some authority about what's going on. Because clearly, a shout out to Matt, my mate Matt. I'm going to talk about my shareholding again. It's not going so well. So I'm not the person to be telling you about finance. Coming up after 7 o'clock, Terry Barnes with us for our daily dose of common sense. So we're going to catch up with Laura Jays. Now, I was going to say the host of AM Agenda on Sky News, but I can't call her that anymore, and we'll find out why after 7. And Marion Bennett is going to join us. It's Donate Life Week this week, and we're going to talk organ donation with Marion, who was a relative of somebody that, gave the gift of life, donated life, after sadly passing away here in Canberra. So we'll talk about that. And I've also got a double pass or two tickets to give away to the Donate Life Gala Dinner being hosted by Curated Oz at the Realm Hotel on Saturday night. So I'll tell you how you can win that too. 27 and a half past six.
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4: It's 5 degrees in Canberra. Cloud clearing this morning for a sunny afternoon, 14 the top. From the Capital Radio Newsroom, good morning. I'm Tia Priest-Willamott. Overseas, police in Germany say at this stage they're not looking for any other suspects after a man wanted over the attack on a pride rally was shot dead. The 21-year-old drove a van into a crowd, killing one and leaving at least 29 seriously injured. This officer says they had to open fire during a confrontation.
5: He attacked our officers with a knife. We had to stop him. We did that with gunfire and he died as a result.
4: That translation courtesy of the BBC. Investigators say the man was known to police and had tried to join the Islamic State group. Back here in Australia, small businesses in Canberra's regional areas are reporting their expenses increasing over the past year. The fifth annual Small Business Perspectives report reveals 73% of regional small businesses say profits have fallen, with only 18% optimistic profit will improve over the next 12 months. CEO Council of Small Business Organisations Australia, Sky Capuccio, says there's a lot of pressure on these businesses.
6: 9 out of 10 of small businesses in the regional areas are reporting that they've got higher costs of doing business than they did last year, and nearly 3/4 of them are saying that their profits have fallen since last year. So they're really under sustained pressure.
4: Canberrans may notice water levels across the territory are getting lower, but are being told it isn't cause for alarm. The ACT government is conducting comprehensive dam inspections to ensure the territory continues to meet strict safety and regulatory requirements. Stirling basins below spillways will be dewatered from August 10th, enabling detailed inspections of spillway structures that are normally underwater. Native fish will be safely relocated by contractors with support from ACT government ecologists. We're being reminded a nationwide test of a new emergency warning system will take place this afternoon. The alert will be sent out at 2 p.m. Australian Eastern Standard Time to any device with a SIM card that is not off or in flight mode. Victims of domestic violence who have a safe phone are being advised to switch it off and leave it off for 24 hours. And the new Anytime Fitness in Erindale has announced that half of all profits will be donated to charity. Club members are set to vote every 6 months on the organisations to receive funding. Charities Brave Hearts and Running for Resilience are set to receive the first blocks. Owner Jess Peel says it won't affect membership fees.
7: Nothing will change on the end of the memberships, etc. We will just take it at the end of the 6 months and see what the profits are that we've made, and we'll put 50% back into the community.
3: The latest finance report.
4: The Dow Jones is up 235 points this morning at 51,947. Gold is selling at $4,051 an ounce, and one Australian dollar is buying 69.93 US cents.
3: Sports update.
4: The wheels have completely fallen off the Fosball bandwagon on the Northern Beaches, with Manly thumped 48-12 by Cronulla. Earlier, the Titans hammered the Dragons 38-18. Meanwhile, Raiders forward Morgan Smithies has reportedly inked a 3-year deal to join the Perth Bears. Smithies is set to join the Bears for their 2027 season. In Commonwealth Games action overnight, Australia had a comfortable win in netball over England in their pool match 66-47, while gymnast Jessie Moore has won the nation's first men's individual all-round medal in 16 years, claiming bronze in Glasgow. And in the AFL, wins to Brisbane Lions and St Kilda over Port Adelaide and North Melbourne, respectively. And that's the latest from the Capital Radio Newsroom.
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8: Morning, I'm Brooke Shane with the latest Canberra traffic. Emergency services are attending to a crash this morning in Gerulang. It's on the Barton Highway westbound at the Gundaroo Drive off-ramp to Canberra Central, Northbourne Avenue. That'll be down to one lane each direction this morning between Linga Street and the Vernon Circle. We've got some pretty patchy fog across the capital this morning, travelling out of Weston for the Tuggeranong Parkway onto Caswell Drive towards Aranda. On Thursday, 30 July, no transport Canberra bus services will run between 9:30 a.m. and 1:30 p.m. for a Transport Workers Union all-driver meeting. 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And if you see anything on the roads, call 1300 545 082.
1: 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Alexander Watson Insulation. Canberra's cold. Your house doesn't have to be.
4: Sunny today and a top of 14 degrees, partly cloudy and 13 tomorrow after a morning frost, 11 on Wednesday and a possible shower, then a morning frost before a mostly sunny day and 12 degrees on Thursday. Right now it's 5 degrees in Dunlop, 5 degrees in Kingston and it's 4 degrees in Garran.
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1: 23 minutes to 7 o'clock, 6255 1206 is the number, or get us via text on 0488 266 266 and let us know what's on your mind, Canberra. I'm just intrigued by this story in the news this morning about the lowering of the water levels so that they can inspect the dams. I get that, well, I don't know why you can't send divers in to do it, but apparently you lower the level of the water and you can inspect the dam above the water level or whatever, but they're relocating fish. And all they've told us is they're going to be relocated humanely if they find native fish. Well, firstly, how much water are they taking out? Isn't there enough water left for the fish? And if anybody knows, where are the fish being moved to? Because they don't tell us that. I want to know where the fish are going. 6255 1206, because I'm a bit worried about Nemo and what was the forgetful fish called? Dory? This is an admission. I actually really enjoyed Finding Nemo. I've watched it many, many times. 6255 1206. If you know where the fish are going, tell us.
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1: Forgot to mention that. If you call the program today, 6255 1206, if you call the program ever, you get a ticket in the meat tray raffle. And you can't just ring up and say, I want a ticket in the meat tray raffle. No, that's not how it works. But if you call and have your say about something, I'll give you a ticket in the meat tray raffle, and then on Fridays we'll draw that out, thanks to Joe at CBR Meats, who has kindly provided us with $100 meat tray vouchers to give out, and you know, you buy whatever you want with them. He does the best Italian sausages in Canberra, bar none. They are absolutely sensational. So if you want some great Italian sausages or some great meat for the barbie or meat for the week, give us a call, 6255 1206. You'll get a ticket in the CBR Meats meat tray raffle. Works exactly like one at a club. You get a ticket, we draw one out on Friday, and somebody wins the meat tray. Time to talk about some of the big issues facing the world at the moment with Alex Center from the Central Media Group. Good morning, Alex.
2: Good morning. How are you?
1: Very well. I made your chicken again last night, the chicken with the pineapple salsa. Although I wasn't paying attention, and I put soy sauce in the dressing for the salsa, which kind of ruined the colour of it, but the flavour was still good.
2: Well, actually, I have to tell you, Mark looked at your chicken and salsa that you made previously.
1: Yeah.
2: And he said, I think I like Stephen's more than yours.
1: Yeah.
2: He got the colour of the chicken just perfect.
1: Well, and see, that was the thing. By doing it in the air fryer, and I don't take all of the marinade off, and it chars beautifully. And what I did, because when I did it the first time, I used bone-in chicken thighs, which took way too long to cook, but I used those boneless chicken Maryland fillets that I've got last night, and they cook a lot quicker and they're a lot juicier and, oh, sensational.
2: I'll have to try again.
1: And I'm going to do, I mentioned earlier, that I'm going to do a sous vide rump cap roast beef this week sometime. So I'll let you know how that goes too.
2: Yeah.
1: Tell us about fake AI-generated doctors and health gurus that have taken over our social media channels.
2: You know, we've seen all of these ads that get out there where they promise supplements that can heal, you know, diseases that medicine apparently can't. You know, we've seen supplements called Sculptic, for example, which has a fake AI testimonial video that promises to treat stage 3 kidney disease better than actual medicine.
1: Wow.
2: And we're seeing a lot of Australians actually buy these supplements, not realizing that the AI the testimonials are AI created. So it's a real problem, and the ads are mass produced by ad companies. There's one Chinese company that reportedly generates around 1,200 AI videos a day, ads at roughly $10 each, deliberately designed to have women in America, and they use soft language to skirt health claim restrictions. So they'll use words like weight management instead of lose weight. And the problem is that Meta is not doing anything about it. These ads would be illegal on US television, but enforcing that on Meta is harder.
1: Yeah, it's one of the, because I saw one pop up the other day suggesting that if you take a pure Ceylon cinnamon tablets, it'll reduce your blood sugar better than diabetes medication will. And I thought, hang on a sec,

0: But look, it's an AI generated. It looks like a real doctor telling you this story, and it's yeah. when you look closer, it's clearly AI. But the average person looking at it who thinks I need to get my blood sugar down, they might fall for this rubbish.
1: They do, and my mother sends me a lot of links with all of these AI videos where they make these claims, and it's not just the health space; it's also in the finance space. We see this a lot with people giving financial advice.
0: Yeah.
1: Using AI content to give you, misleading advice.
0: Now, the flip side of this is sometimes these things do work. Tell us about these eye implants that restore vision to the blind. Now, these have been cleared for sale.
1: Yeah, this is really cool. So a bionic eye implant has received EU regulatory approval. It's the first time we're seeing the commercialization of a device that can restore vision to people with advanced macular degeneration. So this is a really big deal. It's a wireless chip. It's surgically implanted under the retina, and it pairs with a camera-equipped pair of glasses. So it's kind of like having, you could have, for example, on your phone, the glasses capture video and transmit it to the light,
0: yeah.
1: and then that can actually help. So it's a really exciting, clinical trial that's just been published, and it also shows that users who use these implants recognize face and read books, faces and read books again.
0: See, this is Star Trek type stuff.
1: Yeah.
0: I love it. I love
1: it. Amazing.
0: That.
1: It's really cool.
0: Yeah. Now, cosmetic procedure addiction is a higher risk than gambling for women, according to a new study.
1: Yeah, so across women surveyed, 20% of those who'd actually had a cosmetic procedure showed a lifetime risk to moderate or severe addiction in terms of wanting to get more cosmetic surgery. So 15.4% of the women surveyed showed signs in the past year. So what we're seeing is women aged between 25 to 71 using a screening questionnaire were more likely to have an addictive style cosmetic procedure lifestyle than they were having other, high risk addictions such as gambling or alcohol. So, it was a lot to do with negative feelings around aging. The women felt it was very important early on to stay as young as possible. But as the study progressed, what they found was that it didn't matter what age the woman was. So women in their late 20s had just the same amount of risk signals as a woman in their late 60s.
0: See, I don't know how you get addicted. I would be terrified of getting a – I've lost a fair bit of weight, and at some stage I'll probably have to consider getting excess skin removed or whatever. But the idea of it terrifies me, let alone be addicted to it and keep going back and back for more.
1: Yeah, I mean, it has to do with the obsession with youth and the obsession with beauty superseding physical comfort. It sounds counterintuitive, but it's not about liking pain. It's about the high after pain subsides and you look different. And it's temporary validation.
0: Okay, that does scare me a little bit. Alex, good to talk to you. We'll catch up again later in the week.
1: Thank you.
0: Alex Center from the Central Media Group. We'll talk to her again on Friday. Let's have a look at some sports shorts.
2: On 2CC Breakfast with Stephen Senatiempo. Sports shorts.
0: Well, round 21 of the NRL is wrapped up overnight with a statement victory for the Sharks, hammering the Seagulls 48-12 at Four Pines Park. Doesn't that make us all sad? Aussie boxer Tim Zhu has declared he's back after his unanimous decision victory over Errol Spence Jr. It's his third straight victory. And more Aussie gold medals in the pool this morning at the Commonwealth Games. Iona Anderson first to the wall in the women's 100-metre backstroke. I think we're up to about nearly 20 medals already, aren't we? We'll have a look at that shortly. Coming up after the break, Scott Phillips from The Motley Fool will be back with us to talk all things finance. It's 14 to 7.
2: Mark Levy. Labor's primary has sunk to its equal lowest level since Anthony Albanese won the election in 2022. As One Nation and the Coalition clawed back support despite political brawling between the Conservative parties. Then there's the Resolve poll. The Coalition and Labor have each recorded their lowest support in New South Wales in recent memory. Almost half of state voters have told pollsters they'll abandon the major parties at next year's election. And where are they going? Well, they're going to One Nation.
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6: Police in Germany say at this stage they're not looking for any other suspects after a man wanted over the attack on a pride rally was shot dead. Small businesses in Canberra's regional areas are reporting their expenses increasing over the past year. And we're being reminded a nationwide test of a new emergency warning system will take place at 2 p.m. this afternoon. And in sport, Raiders forward Morgan Smithies has reportedly inked a three-year deal to join the Perth Bears.
3: Transtate tyres for Pirelli tyres. 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
7: Morning, I'm Brooke Shen with the latest Canberra traffic. Into Girralang, there's been a crash on the Barton Highway. It's westbound with emergency services on site, closing off one lane at Gundaroo Drive at the off-ramp. Just watch your speed approaching there. Canberra Central, one eastbound lane of Parks Way approaching the Anzac Parade roundabout will close today between 11 a.m. and 4 p.m. for road maintenance works. So Northbourne Avenue through there, reduced to one lane as well each direction between Alinga Street and the Vernon Circle. 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
0: Well, the good news is you don't have to listen to me go through the finance indices this morning, because Scott Phillips, the Chief Investment Officer of the Motley Fool, is back. Morning, mate.
12: Stephen, good morning, sir. It's good news, mate. Some of your listeners are probably going to hate the fact I'm back, but I'm here, so we'll have to do it this way instead and see how we go.
0: Well, let's talk about critical minerals. A new deal is facing a veto from the Treasurer under a proposed foreign investment shakeup. Why would we want to put this at risk?
12: Yeah, so this is really interesting, mate. I don't have a really strong view on this one, I have to say, but it's an interesting one. Effectively, the Foreign Investment Review Board and the Treasurer has final veto on those decisions. Some of those decisions applies to ownership decisions. In other words, if a foreign company wants to buy an Australian business, the Treasurer and the Foreign Investment Review Board can decide whether or not that goes ahead. What's been happening in the background is a combination of lending, but also customer agreements, that is how much volume will a potential buyer will take from overseas parties, has been influencing how Australian companies are run. And so the concern here, at least the way it's being expressed, is that if foreign companies have effective control or partial control of a business, not through ownership, but effectively by being a lender or, in this case, potentially a large purchaser, they may well have interest and influence outside the national interest. So that's the thinking. It makes sense that at least it should be considered. The question, of course, as always, is, as you rightly point out, right now in particular, we can pretty much take all the foreign investment we can get. But that is the thinking. That's not so much the investment in ownership, but any other influence that can be had through those deals. And that's apparently what's being discussed when it comes to a shakeup of these rules.
0: Yeah, okay. Now, this is good news on the face of it that Woolworths and Coles have agreed to pay farmers more because of surging fuel costs. And look, I've been arguing for quite some time that farmers need to be paid appropriately by the big supermarkets. But this means consumer costs are going to go up. And I know the government's going to talk, you know, like all this price gouging stuff. Somehow the government is going to be able to set prices. But we just have to accept if a retailer pays their suppliers more, then we've got to pay them more.
12: And we should. And this, look, no one wants to hear it right now. I know people are doing it tough, and it sounds flippant to say it, but our farmers and general primary producers in Australia have been absolutely copying it in the neck because the super, they're not price gouging. They're fighting each other, and their margins show that story. You and I have talked about this a lot over the years. But they're also, we're getting a very, very good deal as consumers because the farmers are getting it in the neck, as I say. And this is the real challenge. So, yeah, you're absolutely right, mate. I agree. Farmers have got Woolies and Coles to agree. Apparently, the cost increases cover about 30 to 40% of increased costs. So farmers are still having to wear most of it, but some of it because they were really, really struggling. They simply don't have any pricing power. When you're only selling to two or three major buyers, and let's be honest, Woolies, Coles, and effectively Metcash, the wholesaler that supports the IJ businesses, yes, there's Costco and Aldi, there's Markets, of course, you talked about that before. These are really important they're vital customers. I used to work for a food business, a packaged food business years ago, and effectively, unless Woolies and Coles agreed to stock your product, you wouldn't make it. You simply couldn't get the overheads covered with only half the market. So it is really, really important. So yes, great news that Woolies and Coles are paying the farmers more. We should pay more if we want a vibrant, successful, ongoing primary industry in Australia. We're going to have to pay for it. Otherwise, what happens is you end up with canned tomatoes coming from Italy and other things coming from everywhere else because we simply don't have the scale and we don't have the margins for farmers to do it here.
0: Yeah, it's funny. Unless it's in a can, a packet or a box, then I would advise you not to buy it from a supermarket anyway because there's better options. The reality is that some products are better from overseas, and I'd say a canned tomatoes from Italy are the exception to the rule in that, otherwise buy Australian product. But as we say, support your local business, small businesses rather than the big supermarkets, and, well, it kind of avoids all of this, but just accept that if you go to the supermarket from now on, if you want the farmers to be paid properly, well, it's going to cost us.
12: Yeah, here's the other problem, though. You've already mentioned the imported stuff. If Australian products go up in price, then people are going to look further towards the imported products that won't have increased in price, or if they have, at least have increased separately. So, yeah, you're right. We need to – I mean, look, economics is all about the trade-off of price and value, right? But at some point, if we do want an Australian industry of whatever it is, and we wanted bonds made in Australia, we didn't buy it, so they took them overseas. If we want locally grown fruit and vegetables in particular, but even meat. I've got one of those subscription meat things that I do. It comes directly from the farm for exactly that reason. There's plenty of ways you can, and if you can afford to, should, I think, support Australian business where it makes sense. Where the product is good, because it's very, we have some of the best agricultural products in the world. It can be a bit more expensive because wages are higher here and transport costs. We talked about all those things. But if you want it done here, if you want to eat products from here, you have to literally put your money where your mouth is.
0: I never buy meat from supermarket, but I did buy one from an independent supermarket buy some meat only because I went in there to buy some garbage bags. Mate, what are the markets going to do today?
12: Going to be a good day, hopefully. The US market was pretty flat on Friday night our time, but our futures suggest we're going to gain about 0.6%. So we should start the week on a positive note. Speaking of positive, the dollar up 0.1%, knocking on the order of 70 cents, but not quite there, 69.99 US cents as we speak.
0: Close enough. Good on you, mate. We'll catch up again tomorrow.
12: Will do. Thanks, David.
0: Scott Phillips from The Motley Fool back with us in the morning to talk all things finance. Let's have a look at some famous birthdays.

Yahoo Sirius is 73 today. The Australian actor and film producer, probably best known for, well, there was really only two big movies he made, the Young Einstein and Reckless Kelly. He was born Greg Peed in Cardiff, New South Wales, up near Newcastle. Married actress Lulu Pincus in 1989. She's in Young Einstein. They divorced in 2007. The one and only Alan Border is 71 today. Born in New South Wales but pretended to be a Queenslander.

0: of our greatest Aussie cricket captains and former Australian of the Year. 2.5 minutes to 7.
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6: It's 5 degrees in Canberra, morning frost and fog, then mostly sunny today, going for a top of 14. From the Capital Radio Newsroom, good morning, I'm Tia Priest-Willamott. The US ambassador to the UN says there's been a pause in attacks on Iran to allow for peace talks. There have been no major strikes over the past 2 days after nearly 2 weeks of tit-for-tat exchanges. Mike Waltz says President Donald Trump is giving talks some space. Master Builders ACT have renewed their calls for an urgent review of the territory's procurement system following Operation Kingfisher. The Integrity Commission's investigation found the procurement process of the Campbell Primary School project was compromised. Master Builders ACT CEO Anani Lagama says it confirms their beliefs about how the system works in Canberra.
7: I think it backs up everything the industry has been saying about the function of the Secure Local Jobs Code, about procurement settings and about the dynamic of supporting true local businesses, small and middle-sized businesses versus other interstate or large multinational providers.
6: South Australia has confirmed the country's first case of H5 bird flu on a metropolitan beach. The CSIRO says two native birds found dead at separate South Australian beaches tested positive for the deadly strain. Australia has now recorded 20 confirmed cases of the seabird infection. The RSPCA's Brad Smith says for now the virus has not yet spread to domesticated animals, but pet owners should still be on alert.
8: The risk to pets, however, remain quite low, but cats are clearly more susceptible than dogs if they come into contact with infected wild birds. So where possible, keep your cats indoors and away from wildlife where applicable.
6: Canberrans are being invited to help protect one of Australia's most iconic native animals this August. James Wybrow explains.
9: Platypus Month offers opportunities for locals to join free dawn and dusk platypus surveys or guided platypus walks across the ACT and surrounding region. 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Minister for Climate Change, Environment, Energy and Water, Suzanne Orr, said Platypus Month was a great way for Canberrans to connect with nature while supporting conservation efforts. Registrations for surveys and walks are now open via the ACT government website. James Wybrow, Capital Radio News.
6: Buildings across Canberra will be turning green this evening as part of World Hepatitis Day. Nearly 4,500 Canberrans have hepatitis, a bloodborne disease that can lead to cirrhosis of the liver or to liver cancer, which is the fastest growing cause of cancer death in the country. CEO of Hepatitis ACT, Sarah Ahmed, says it's important that people get tested.
10: This is just a way for us to remind people to again get tested, but also to get our decision makers to fully commit to the elimination goal of eliminating hepatitis B and hepatitis C by 2030.
6: And a reminder, every mobile phone across Australia will sound a loud 10-second alert at 2 p.m. today under the AusAlert warning system trial. The technology has been designed to alert Australians about natural disasters and emergencies.
5: The latest finance report.
6: The Dow Jones is up 235 points this morning at 51,947. Gold is selling at $4,051 an ounce, and one Australian dollar is buying 69.95 US cents.
5: Sports update.
6: Australia has swept the medals in the men's 50 metres freestyle final at the Commonwealth Games. Cam McAvoy setting a new games record of 20.97 seconds, just shy of his world record. Meanwhile, Flynn Southam and Jamie Jack took silver and bronze. And that's the latest from the Capital Radio Newsroom.
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0: Morning, I'm Brooke with the latest Canberra traffic. We've got some thick fog across the capital this morning, travelling out of Weston for the Tuggeranong Parkway, approaching the Glenlock Interchange, quite thick as well up into Aranda, into Gerulang. We've got a crash that emergency services are on site with on the Button Highway, westbound at Gundaroo Drive with the off-ramp. Canberra Central, one eastbound lane of Parks Way will remain closed, approaching the Anzac Parade roundabout today between 9:30am and 4pm with road maintenance works. The census is coming this August. You'll get instructions soon on what to do. In the census, every answer matters, authorised by the Australian Bureau of Statistics, Canberra. And if you see anything on the roads, call 1300 545082.
11: 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Alexander Watson Insulation. Canberra's cold. Your house doesn't have to be.
6: Sunny today and a top of 14 degrees, partly cloudy and 13 tomorrow after a morning frost, 11 on Wednesday and a possible shower, then a morning frost before a mostly sunny day and 12 degrees on Thursday. Right now it's 5 degrees in Crace, 5 degrees in Braddon and it's 4 degrees in Tuggeranong.
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1: It's 7 past 7 on this Monday, the 27th of July. The ability with which our Prime Minister lies to us has just gone from the sublime to the ridiculous. Now, we know that this is a man who's very loose with the truth. He told us that he'd bring our electricity prices down by $275. They've gone up by $1,500. And when he was being questioned on that, well, apparently it was somebody else's modelling these days. It was Reputex's modelling. We saw him fall off a stage. He told us it didn't happen, despite the fact that we watched the footage. Well, this latest event is absolutely breathtaking, not only in his ability to obfuscate the truth, but the rank hypocrisy of it. Now, he was questioned on the ABC by David Spears about attending a fundraiser at the home of a billionaire in Point Piper, one of the most expensive suburbs in Australia. Now, this is off the back of Labor pointing the finger at Pauline Hanson for her relationship with Gina Rinehart. Now, I've said this time and time again, that Gina Rinehart's a great Australian who has donated money to all sides of politics over the years, and she has decided that the major parties, well, they're not serving Australia anymore, and she's now supporting One Nation. Good luck to her. It's her money. She can do what she likes. If she's personal friends with Pauline Hanson, she's allowed to do that too. Just because she's a billionaire doesn't mean she can't have a friend. The Prime Minister, on the other hand, will also rub shoulders with billionaires, but doesn't want to talk about it because then you can't fling mud at anybody else. Have a listen to this exchange on the ABC.
2: I want to ask you, PM, about the reports in the Nine newspapers over recent days about a private fundraising dinner. Firstly, did you attend a dinner at the home of Felix Lee in Point Piper?
3: Oh, look, I attend lots of functions.
2: What about this one?
3: I attend lots of functions in lots of places, including last night right here.
2: What about this dinner in Point Piper?
3: I attend lots of functions in lots of places.
2: Why
3: do
2: you want to answer that?
3: Well, I do. You've just said that that occurred. You know, that's fine. I attend lots of dinners in lots of places, and I don't talk about private dinners. I've held a number this week here in Adelaide as well.
2: Lots of fundraising. This one, the concern is that his father is accused by the tax office of deceiving authorities about funneling huge sums of money from China to Australia. Is that a concern for you?
3: Well, I'm not aware of those issues.
2: Should you have been aware?
3: He wasn't there. He wasn't there. I attended a dinner last night with 750 people.
2: I'm not asking about that.
3: But they're the facts, David. I attend a lot of meetings, functions with lots of people, and talking about people's relatives, even removed from that.
2: Well, it's where the money's coming from, PM. Is this going to be looked into, whether there's a red flag here?
3: Well, we declare all of our donations in accordance with the rules. We're transparent about it. I do attend a lot of events, and, you know, that is part of the process that occurs engaging with people.
1: As I said at the top of this, it's just absolutely breathtaking. Not only his unwillingness to answer a question, his attempts to obfuscate the answer, his refusal to say yes or no to whether or not this dinner took place when we all know it did. But there is so much to unpack from this. Firstly, that the Prime Minister says he's not aware of issues surrounding a billionaire that is donating money to the Labor Party. Now, this bloke's father is being investigated by the tax office for funneling large amounts of money from China into Australia. Now, if that's not a concern for our Prime Minister, well, then he's in the wrong job. And secondly, who is it in his office that is vetting these things to make sure that he's not tainted with these scandals? But then he says this is part of meeting people. Well, how many average punters from his seat or any other seat were at the billionaire dinner? I can tell you the answer, none. It's not about meeting people. It's about raising money to fight an election campaign that they are afraid they're going to lose. And they'll take money from anyone. Now, our electoral laws clearly need some updating here, because we've got one party that's allowed to take money hand over fist, it appears, from billionaires and from the union movement, while others have to adhere to rules. But just the way that this bloke will not be honest with the Australian people ever is the greatest concern here. And the fact that he's still the preferred Prime Minister just beggars belief. And what does it say about the other options that we think this bloke's the best answer? I mean, as I say, he has lied to us so many times now, it's just become de rigueur. But the ease with which he does it is absolutely extraordinary. Let's get talking, Canberra.
4: Who am I? I'm the unsilent majority, Big Mouth.
1: Give us a call. Tell us what your thoughts are. 6255 1206. If you do call, I'll put you in the draw for the meat tray. You'll get a ticket in the meat tray raffle. Every Friday, we'll be giving away a $100 voucher from CBR Meats. And all you've got to do is be a part of the program and tell us what's on your mind. All right, we need a dose of common sense after that. Terry Barnes is a policy and political consultant and former Howard government advisor. Terry, it's just absolutely breathtaking the way that this bloke cannot tell the truth ever.
5: I can't beat the way you actually put it, Stephen. I think you're absolutely right. And certainly I know that billionaires are entitled to have friends, because when you've got billions of dollars in the bank, everybody wants to be.
1: Well, that's right, yes.
5: But certainly I think the Prime Minister, and the way he obfuscated with David Spears, I mean, it was just ridiculous. The facts are there in black and white in front of him, and he just pretended they didn't exist.
1: I mean, and the argument is, oh, this is, you know, I met with 750 people last night. We're not asking about that dinner. You know, he had three meetings in Adelaide, not interested in those. And this is how we meet people. What, only billionaires? How many, you know, I would like to know, how many average punters get to meet the Prime Minister and actually discuss their concerns with him? The answer is none, even in his own electorate.
5: They're very, very few indeed who have the better connections get to meet with the Prime Minister too. I mean, but I think you pointed out just then, I mean, his office should have actually seen the red flags with this particular billionaire, or at least the billionaire's father. And actually, it's not bad being a billionaire at that boy's age, is it?
1: No.
5: Nepotism is a wonderful thing, but certainly I think the red flags are there, and they shouldn't have accepted the invitation, let alone to let the Prime Minister go.
1: Absolutely extraordinary. Now, we've come off the back of the Labor Party National Talk Fest in Adelaide for 3 days. We see it every 3 years. I was absolutely flabbergasted by how many people stood up at that meeting and talked about One Nation. They dare not mention Pauline Hanson's name, but there was no policy come out of it. It was all about One Nation, One Nation, One Nation, One Nation.
5: Lady Voldemort, eh?
1: Yes.
5: She who must not be known, but certainly I think the Prime Minister's speech, the opening speech on Thursday, just belled the cat about that. I mean, it was all about One Nation, even though it wasn't about One Nation, and certainly Pauline Hanson was the red-headed elephant in the room. It was just extraordinary. But certainly, I think the thing about the Labor conference, in the way it's turning out, it was pretty bland and anodyne, except for all the fiddlings and fussings and machinations around the Israel motion, both of what was adopted in the platform, particularly in terms of dropping references to Hamas and the Palestinian Authority actually getting their act together, but basically prescribing a mask, but also I think the Ed Husic motion, which was blatantly designed to provoke opposition to Israel. But beyond that, really, it was just all the things were swept under the carpet. It was just basically a show of unity, that unity of a way that I just think, if you look at the platform changes since Mr. Albanese became leader in 2019. It's just gone, every conference has just gone a little further to the left. So I think Albo may want to come across as the nice bloke, the unity candidate, the source of stability with the parties of the right in disarray. But really, what he's doing is allowing the Labor Party to go back to, well, I wasn't going to say Whitlam. I was actually going to say left of Whitlam, back to the Cornwall days.
1: Yeah. Oh well, that's about right, and that is a frightening thing indeed. Look, I guess, you know, ultimately the right still has enough sway to have blocked a bit of this stuff, but as you say, it just is creeping towards.
5: I mean, Richard Marle, I mean, it's reported in Australia today. Richard Marle's had a lot of misgivings about the changes to the platform on Israel, but he still said we should back it. I mean, if that's what the Labor right's doing, they're not standing up for principle, they're standing up for expedience.
1: Yeah, although apparently Miles is only out with the right anyway. Now, the Prime Minister apparently has pledged to directly confront US President Donald Trump after these new 12.5% tariffs. I can only wait for the interview after that.
5: Look, I don't think it's going to happen. I mean, they might make noises about it, but I think I don't think anybody's going to make any sense with Donald Trump anyway, the way things are going at the moment. So let's just see how it plays out. But I just think, again, it's more bluster and bravado from the Prime Minister.
1: Yeah. Now, it's extraordinary, isn't it, that One Nation is still dominating the political landscape at the moment, with the coalition have to distance themselves from comments by about immigration and talks of mergers and the like. Angus Taylor needs to get some discipline in his team, because there are too many people still going rogue about this.
5: Well, that's true. But on the other hand, what are we hearing from Angus Taylor and his team? You know, what's actually cutting through? I mean, I think the technical description is cricket.
1: Yes.
5: I mean, that's really the coalition's problem at the moment. Also, not that so much the Nationals, but the Liberals' problem at the moment. But whatever they say is not actually getting any attention. It's not getting noticed. Angus Taylor is showing the charisma of a wet sock when it comes to projecting what the Liberal Party currently is all about. So, in a sense, I think it's actually that invisibility that matters more at the moment than what he or what any front benchers like Andrew Hastie or back benchers like Alex Antic have to say.
1: I think the other thing too is that Tony Abbott is the party president, and Louise Clegg and Angus Taylor's wife are getting more cut through. I think they need to both be saying, when they're approached for comment, no, talk to Angus about it.
5: Well, certainly, and as you know, I write Spectator Australia, and Louise Clegg does as well. And she has been doing a series of articles absolutely demolishing One Nation in terms of substance, in terms of principle and policy. She is doing far better than her hubby.
1: Oh, she's absolutely brilliant. I just don't know that she's doing him any favours.
5: Yeah. Whatever they talk about across the kitchen table, I mean, basically, she'd just pass an article over and say, Angus, go for it.
1: Yeah, yeah.
5: But that's the thing. I think it's important to take on one. All this talk about, we can't pick on One Nation. I think if the Liberals really are concerned about their existence, they have to actually take on the crocodile that's about to eat them. And that means being full-blooded, like Louise Clegg is, like Andrew Hastie is. I think Andrew Hastie is probably not foreman material in terms of policy, but he's certainly showing some leadership in terms of principle.
1: Now, it's 5 minutes to midnight with regards to the Victorian election. Is it going to be Jess Wilson versus Jacinta Allen, or will it be someone else as the Labor leader in the Premier?
5: Well, I think it will be, even though all the outlets, the news outlets in Melbourne this morning are reporting that a delegation of factional leaders has gone to tap Jacinta Allen on the shoulder, but she's not going anywhere. The Deputy Premier, the only feasible challenger, Ben Carroll, has publicly got up and declared his undying fanboy loyalty to Jacinta Allen. And he's basically making it clear through sources that he will only contest the leadership if the leadership is vacant. But in other words, if Allen resigns, and she's not going to go anywhere because she is digging in hard. So my sense is that it will be Allen versus Wilson. Certainly, at least one opinion poll suggests two-party preferred is 56-44 to the coalition, which has triggered this panic in Labor. But for me, the question is, there will be a change of government, but will it be a majority coalition government, or will it be a minority government dependent on One Nation holding a certain number of seats?
1: Well, now that Moira Deeming's out of the way, a bit of clear air. Mate, good to talk to you. We'll catch up again next week.
5: Cheers, Stephen.
1: All the best. Terry Barnes back with us next Monday. It's 21 past 7.
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7: there are calls for the Housing Minister and ACT government to act quickly to fix or replace broken heaters in public housing.
0: And world news impacts.
8: The US military has confirmed its first troop deaths from direct Iranian fire since the opening days of the Middle East conflict.
0: When you need to know, Canberra's news leader is 2CC.
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10: The US ambassador to the UN says there's been a pause in attacks on Iran to allow for peace talks. Master Builders ACT have renewed their calls for an urgent review of the territory's procurement system following Operation Kingfisher. And buildings across Canberra will be turning green tonight as part of World Hepatitis Day. And in sport, Australia has swept the medals in the men's 50 metres freestyle final at the Commonwealth Games.
0: Transstate tyres for Pirelli tyres. 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
11: Morning, I'm Brooke Shea with the latest Canberra traffic. Here it's right around the State Circle, looking all good from Queanbeyan via Canberra Avenue. Will take you now 16 minutes into Canberra. It's starting to bunch up. Drakeford Drive at Marconi Crescent, all directions through Woden Valley. It's getting busy as well now. Yamba and Highmarsh Drive, slowing your patches past the hospital northbound to Kitchener Street. To Canberra Central, one eastbound lane of Parks Way, approaching Anzac Parade roundabout, will be closed between 9:30 a.m. and 4 p.m. for maintenance works. 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And if you see anything on the roads, call 1300 545 082.
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1: 24 past 7. 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You could win yourself a $100 voucher from CBR Meats. Every Friday we'll draw that on the program, but you've got to be a part of the program to get yourself in the draw. We're expecting a hazy sunshine across the region today with a top of 13 degrees. Right now, though, it is cloudy and 5 degrees and feels like 5 degrees as well. Time to talk true crime.
0: On 2CC Breakfast with Stephen Sinatiempo. True crime with Duncan McNabb.
1: He's a former police detective and the best true crime author in the business. Duncan McNabb, I should say. You know what I mean. G'day, mate.
18: Good morning, Stephen. Yeah. How are you?
1: Very well. Melissa Caddick, the fraudster who achieved the missing foot, etc. 6 years it's been now, and some of her victims have actually got some money back.
18: Yeah, good news for the victims last week, a bit of good news for them anyway. The liquidators, the estate, are going to be returning around about 40 cents in the dollar from Melissa Caddick's Ponzi scam, which is quite a lot. Often in these frauds, they spend almost all of it, so not much money comes back. So 40 cents in the dollar is a little bit of cold comfort for the families. She pinched around about somewhat north of $23 million. And as you said, she disappeared back in 2020, and her foot was discovered at Boonda Beach down on the south coast, miles and miles away, around about February 2021. It remains one of the most unusual cases I've ever seen in my life. But a bit of good news getting some money back from a Ponzi scam anyway.
1: I was just going to say, it just goes to, I mean, it's staggering, isn't it, how much money she obviously squirreled away either in property or assets that these people will get their 40 cents in the dollar.
18: Yeah, and I think a lot of the money that will be returned to was she'd invested in bricks and mortar, not only for herself in the very expensive house up in Dover Heights in Sydney, but also a house, that an apartment in Edgecliff in Sydney that her parents were living in as well. So they were removed from the house, and that was also, I think, part of the estate that's rendering that 40 cents in the dollar back. It always astounds me when you look at these things. These stats that have just come out on frauds last year in Australia was just a little bit over $2 billion worth of these sorts of frauds. And I always go back to what we always say, if it looks too good to be true, it is. Avoid it like the plague.
1: Yeah, it's, you know, the thing that gets me about these is that they're called Ponzi schemes for a reason, because the original one was, well, decades ago, wasn't it? And we seem to, you know, they find new ways to suck people in.
18: Yeah, we unfortunately, it's one of those things where we don't seem to learn. Common sense is what you look at these things with, but then the dollars, the big dollar occasionally gets your eye. And it works quite often. And the insidious thing about some of these scams is that the scammers target their family members, their friends, their social networks, all those sorts of people who have that vestige of trust in them already. Mm. And then they exploit them by taking their money. And, you know, they'll say, I can get you 20% return on this when the market's paying 7 or 8. At that point, you should say, no way, no.
1: Yeah.
18: No, definitely not. But it, you know, they get experienced investors as well hooked, as it's just the dollars are the lure. Common sense goes to one side, sadly.
1: Well, $23 million, I mean, she certainly sucked in a lot of people. Duncan, good to talk to you, mate. We'll catch up next week.
18: Thanks, mate.
1: All the best. Duncan McNabb back with us to talk true crime next week on the program. It's 7:28.

0: Oxford Street, Queanbeyan and Darling Street, Mitchell.
1: Well, I only go to the people in the know. Riverland Tiles.
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8: It's 5 degrees in Canberra, morning frost and fog, then mostly sunny today, going for a top of 14. From the Capital Radio Newsroom, good morning. I'm Tia Priest-Willamott. The US ambassador to the UN says there's been a pause in attacks on Iran to allow for peace talks. There have been no major strikes over the past 2 days after nearly 2 weeks of tit-for-tat exchanges. Mike Waltz says President Donald Trump is giving talks some space. Master Builders ACT have renewed their calls for an urgent review of the Territory's procurement system following Operation Kingfisher. The Integrity Commission's investigation found the procurement process of the Campbell Primary School project was compromised. Master Builders ACT CEO Anani Lagama says it confirms their beliefs about how the system works in Canberra.
9: I think it backs up everything the industry has been saying about the function of the Secure Local Jobs Code, about procurement settings and about the dynamic of supporting true local businesses, small and middle-sized businesses versus other interstate or large multinational providers.
8: South Australia has confirmed the country's first case of H5 bird flu on a metropolitan beach. The CSIRO says two native birds found dead at separate South Australian beaches tested positive for the deadly strain. Australia has now recorded 20 confirmed cases of the seabird infection. The RSPCA's Brad Smith says for now the virus has not yet spread to domesticated animals, but pet owners should still be on alert.
10: The risk to pets, however, remain quite low, but cats are clearly more susceptible than dogs if they come into contact with infected wild birds. So where possible, keep your cats indoors and away from wildlife where applicable.
8: Canberrans are being invited to help protect one of Australia's most iconic native animals this August. James Wybrow explains.
11: Platypus Month offers opportunities for locals to join free dawn and dusk platypus surveys or guided platypus walks across the ACT and surrounding region. 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Minister for Climate Change, Environment, Energy and Water, Suzanne Orr, said Platypus Month was a great way for Canberrans to connect with nature while supporting conservation efforts. Registrations for surveys and walks are now open via the ACT government website. James Wybrow, Capital Radio News.
8: Buildings across Canberra will be turning green this evening as part of World Hepatitis Day. Nearly 4,500 Canberrans have hepatitis, a bloodborne disease that can lead to cirrhosis of the liver or to liver cancer, which is the fastest growing cause of cancer death in the country. CEO of Hepatitis ACT, Sarah Ahmed, says it's important that people get tested.
12: This is just a way for us to remind people to, again, get tested, but also to get our decision makers to fully commit to the elimination goal of eliminating hepatitis B and hepatitis C by 2030.
13: And a reminder, every mobile phone across Australia will sound a loud 10-second alert at 2 p.m. today under the Oz Alert Warning System trial. The technology has been designed to alert Australians about natural disasters and emergencies.
14: The latest finance report.
13: The Dow Jones is up 235 points this morning at 51,947. Gold is selling at $4,051 an ounce, and one Australian dollar is buying 69.95 US cents.
14: Sports update.
13: Australia has swept the medals in the men's 50 metres freestyle final at the Commonwealth Games. Cam McAvoy setting a new games record of 20.97 seconds, just shy of his world record. Meanwhile, Flynn Southam and Jamie Jack took silver and bronze. And that's the latest from the Capital Radio newsroom.
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16: Morning, I'm Brooke Shin with the latest Canberra traffic around Canberra Central. It's getting busy now for Barry Drive, Marcus Clark Street. Building around the City Hill, you can expect one eastbound lane of Parks Way will be closed approaching Anzac Parade at the roundabout between 9:30 a.m. and 4 p.m. today with maintenance works underway. Also through there, Northbourne Avenue reduced to one lane as well, each direction between Alinga Street and Vernon Circle. Travel time looking all good through Eagle Hawk from Collector via the Federal Highway will take you 26 minutes. 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
15: 2CC weather. Alexander Watson Insulation. Canberra's cold. Your house doesn't have to be.
13: Sunny today and a top of 14 degrees. Partly cloudy and 13 tomorrow after a morning frost. 11 on Wednesday and a possible shower, then a morning frost before a mostly sunny day and 12 degrees on Thursday. Right now, it's 5 degrees in Crace, 5 degrees in Braddon, and it's 4 degrees in Tuggeranong.
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0: say that. But I'll leave it up to the reporters to play the risky role and where they put themselves in the position of maybe accidentally getting the name wrong.
1: Because I think as a radio announcer, the number of times I've given out the phone number of a previous radio station has been, well, anyway, we shouldn't talk about that. So what's prompted this, the change to News 24?
0: Oh, it's about time, right? A confession for me, I've been at Now News 24 for 20 years in September.
1: When did you start? So when you were five?
0: Yeah, exactly. Thank you. I'm actually really 85. The Botox is just amazing.
1: Right.
0: So I've seen every iteration. And I think it was time that we kind of stood on our own two feet. There's another place in the UK that's called Sky News, and I reckon we're a bit more global than that these days. So their brand is very different to ours, and now we stand on our own two feet with the long legacy of News Corp behind us, and the name kind of makes sense to us.
1: So what's going to change content-wise? Is there a new ethos?
0: Nothing.
1: Okay.
0: You'll get exactly what you were always getting from us, just a little bit more polished and three hours from me. So 100% work rate.
1: Okay. Well, good. I'm happy, but that means I'll still be on tomorrow night, I would imagine then. So.
0: Oh,
1: okay.
0: Yeah.
1: Yeah. Okay.
0: Well, haven't been told?
1: No, well, they haven't told me anything yet. So I usually get a text at about 9 o'clock on a Monday.
0: Oh, don't worry about that. Yeah. And look, I'll say to you right now, you can come on my show. If that happens, I'll be your backup. Okay.
1: I'm happy to do more than one appearance. Laura, anytime you want me. You know, I know that I sometimes bump into Mike Pezzullo after he's finished with you up at Parliament House. So maybe he and I could do a double act or something. A bloke who knows what he's talking about, and a bloke who's got no idea.
0: This is turning into a pitch. Yeah, this is turning into a pitch from you.
1: Well, so that's all changed this morning. So Peter Stefanovic is now on News 24 as we speak.
0: Yes.
1: And from 9 o'clock, you'll be on AM Agenda.
0: I will be, and for 3 hours. And can I give you a little preview of my show?
1: Yeah, absolutely.
0: Well, I've got Peter Malinauskas on, who I think is a really pretty great premier.
1: Yeah.
0: But I want to know what he thinks after the Labor conference, you know, because he's kind of that Labor old school where you got on the conference floor and you fought. And that was, you know, the sign of a healthy party and a healthy democracy. But we didn't see much fight there. So asking about that, a few other things I've got up my sleeve as well. Also talking to Joe Aston about Alan Joyce's new book and his subsequent press tour that we've seen. So, I mean, that's going to be interesting. Well, I'd love to get his take on it, given he wrote The Chairman's Lounge.
1: Yeah, well, I was going to say, there's another book in Joe Aston now that he can write about Joyce's book. So, yeah.
0: Oh, totally. And, you know, we focus on the economy and markets a lot on AM Agenda as well. I've got Warwick McGibbon on. He is, you know, a really great mind on this kind of thing. I just want to get a bit of a read on where the economy is at, because we feel like we're getting into this stagflation situation.
1: Yeah.
0: But, you know, consumer spending's down, but we're still talking about a possible one or two rate rises. I mean, that seems crazy to me. Everyone's hurting, but inflation is still up.
1: Well, I made the point on my program last week that it's all well and good to say that, you know, consumer spending is still too strong, but I don't think we have any choice because the price of everything's gone up.
0: Mate, that's exactly right. And it doesn't help. And it's not the government's fault that the war in Iran lingers on. You know, the price of oil back over $100 a barrel. And the price of petrol touches everything. It makes everything go up. That means builders, plumbers are raising the rate that they're charging. It means that everything is delivered into the supermarkets or delivered worldwide is going up because transport costs are going up. I wonder what the government's going to do. I'm in this weird category on my own, thinking, why are we spending billions of dollars on cutting the fuel excise and giving people in the cities $8 off fuel? I get the inflation story.
1: Yeah.
0: But give it to the people that need it. Stop spending money that we don't have.
1: Yeah, I think that's 100%. News 24, AM Agenda, kicks off at 9 o'clock with Laura Jays. Look, don't tell Nicole Flint, but you're still my TV crush.
0: Okay, great. I won't tell her.
1: Okay.
0: And thank you for the free publicity. I love it.
1: Oh, anytime. Thanks, Laura.
0: Thanks, Steve. Bye.
1: Laura Jays, the host of AM Agenda, now on News 24. Sky News has been rebranded from today onwards to News 24. It's still available across all of the various channels, etc. And you'll see me tomorrow night with Chris Kenny on News 24. I've got to make sure that I don't get it wrong. 6255 1206 is the number. Give us a call.
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1: Well, this week is Donate Life Week, and as somebody who, my mum passed away from chronic renal failure before she got to get a kidney transplant, and so it's something that's always been close to my heart, and it's one of those things where, look, it's an unfortunate circumstance where family members have to make the decision to donate organs, but the life that can be donated, hence it is called Donate Life Week. It's an important thing to talk about this morning, and we've got a double pass to give away to the Donate Life Gala dinner taking place this Saturday night here in Canberra, thanks to Curated Oz. They're worth $165 each, so we're going to give two away in a moment, but I want to talk to somebody that's been touched by this herself. Now, Marion Bennett is from Orange and chose to donate the organs of her son Zach, who he just finished his carpentry apprenticeship, and after he was critically injured in a motorcycle crash, he later died here in Canberra Hospital. Now, his injuries were sustained when a kangaroo ran out in front of him, so something that can happen to any of us. But despite the immense grief of losing their son, Marion and her family decided to donate Zach's organs, and that's helped save and transform multiple lives, including that of a baby who had never left hospital. Marion's on the line with us. Marion, good morning.
2: Good morning.
1: It's one of those things we all, you know, well, we all should register as organ donors and have a card in our wallet or, you know, on our license or whatever. But it's still, I imagine, a difficult decision to make at the time as a family member. When Zach passed away, talk us through the process and what happened immediately afterwards that it then led to these life-saving donations.
2: As we travelled to the hospital, and because Zach was airlifted there, we knew it wasn't good. And as soon as we got there and they told us that Zacho wasn't going to be coming home with us, after our initial shock and overwhelming grief, I put forward and said, can Zach be an organ donor?
1: So what happens then? Is it as just simple as having a conversation? Is there a paperwork situation that needs to happen? And then how quickly do the teams jump into action to make sure that somebody's life is saved, because tragically Zach's wasn't?
2: There is a process, and there's the legal implications as well. They need to make sure that the donor is actually not going to come back. So that took 24 to 36 hours, but we had already started conversations in that time. They had already also started doing all the relevant testing that they need to do, because the donor needs to be completely compatible with the recipient.
1: Yeah.
2: The donor's organs also need to be in really good health. And then as soon as the decision is made that, yes, there is absolutely no chance of the donor coming back. The process is then really quick paperwork-wise. It's a sign on the dotted line so that all the legal parts are covered. We were all there, and we all agreed, so that was easy. And then it's the logistic part for the medical teams to make sure that Zach's ready to go to theatre when the recipients are on the other end waiting.
1: So, Marion, tell us how much information comes back to you about the lives that Zach saved.
2: It's all anonymous, but you can have contact with them. It all goes through your Donate Life team so that there is no privacy breaches. But you find out, we know that both the kidney recipients were home. One was home within 2 weeks. One was home within a month. The heart recipient, who that's really close to me, he's back doing everything he possibly could ever want to do. The baby went home, I think, 2 months after receiving part of Zach's liver, and the person that received the other part of Zach's liver, who was a very, very unwell person, he went home as well.
1: Extraordinary. Tell us, how much does it mean to you as Zach's mum that, you know, despite the tragedy that your family's befallen, that many people will now live because of that sacrifice?
2: It's amazing. You remove the emotion and the medical science is phenomenal, but it's also, you know, that Zachy's life wasn't in vain, particularly his heart for me, because your heart's such a big intrinsic part of you. So knowing that his heart is beating and beating well for somebody is really comforting.
1: I think it's an amazing story, and congratulations to you and your family for, you know, I mean, clearly the most difficult thing you're ever going to go through, but to see lives saved because of it, I think is extraordinary. Marion, really good to talk to you this morning. Thanks for your time.
2: Thank you so much. And can I just say that it's super easy to become a donor. The best place to go is the Donate Life website, donatelife.gov.au, and literally only takes a minute to sign up and then have the conversation with your family that you've done it.
1: Yeah, it is that easy. Marion, great to talk to you. Thanks for your time.
2: Good on you. Thank you.
1: All the best. Marion Bennett is the mother of Zach Bennett, who sadly passed away but saved many lives after passing away here at Canberra Hospital by donating his organs. Now, it is easy to register. You just go to donatelife.gov.au, I should say, and tick the boxes. It literally takes a minute. I mean, I've already done it, but I've gone on there just to test the process. Now, I've got two tickets to give away to the Gala Night for a Cause, which is taking place this Saturday night at Hotel Realm here in Canberra. It's being run by Curated Oz. Vanessa Scamizzi, who we've spoken to on this program a number of times, is the brains behind it. And if you want to win those two tickets, I tell you what, I'm going to make it a little bit difficult for you. 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It's a fantastic event. I'll be there on the night. And there's a whole lot of other things that are going to happen on the night, but I'd encourage you to go to Curated's social media and check it out. But if you want to win those two passes, $160 each to the Gala Dinner for a Cause, email us a picture of your donor card to 2cc.net.au and you can win that pass. We'll catch up with Steve Wan after the break. Let's have a quick look at sport.
0: 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Sports Shorts.
1: Port Adelaide's players will recover today following yesterday's 59-point loss against Brisbane at the Gabba. They'll front up against GWS on Saturday night. Tadej Pogačar has won the Tour de France for a record-equalling fifth time, and Cam McAvoy has just set a new Commonwealth Games record, winning gold in the 50-metre freestyle. The Aussies swept the podium with Flynn Southam and Jamie Jack second and third. It is 9.5 minutes to eight.
0: Michael McLaren. 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
6: The US ambassador to the UN says there's been a pause in attacks on Iran to allow for peace talks. Master Builders ACT have renewed their calls for an urgent review of the territory's procurement system following Operation Kingfisher. And buildings across Canberra will be turning green tonight as part of World Hepatitis Day. And in sport, Australia has swept the medals in the men's 50 metres freestyle final at the Commonwealth Games.
0: Transstate tyres for Pirelli tyres. 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
7: Morning, I'm Brooke Shane with the latest Canberra traffic. Into Fish Week, the Monaro Highway getting a good run northbound past Bialago Avenue and onto the Majura Parkway passing the airport. No problems approaching the Federal Highway there. And it's works closing one eastbound lane of Parks Way approaching the Anzac Parade roundabout from 9:30 a.m. till 4 p.m. today. Also, Northbourne Avenue remains closed with one lane open in each direction between Alinga Street and Vernon Circle. It's getting busy with outbound pressure on Kings Avenue from Barton approaching Moore's Head Drive into Russell as well. Be fair, pay your fare. 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And if you see anything on the roads, call 1300 545 082.
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1: 5 to 8, time to talk Monaro matters with the member for Monaro, Steve Wine. G'day, Steve.
14: Good morning.
1: Good news that we've now got the design has been released for the second Googong Public School. How important a stage is this and what does it mean to the timeline?
14: Yeah, this is an important stage. It is, as with all our school builds, we want to get on with them fairly quickly. This one's due to be opened on day one of term one, 2028. $46 million was just in the last budget. So the design is out for people to have a look at if they want to have a search on New South Wales Education Googong. They'll find it on the infrastructure page there. It's been planned for 650 kids at first stage. It'll have room to grow in the future, and located right next door to the new high school, which is going to open start of term next year.
1: Okay, so now that, because I always wonder how these design processes work and why they're not done earlier than they are. I mean, obviously there's a reason why things are done the way they are, but I always imagine that you have an idea in your head of how you're going to build this thing when you make the decision for it to go ahead,
14: yeah.
1: Don't you?
14: Yeah, well, schools infrastructure in New South Wales essentially has a bunch of template designs. So when you go around the state at the moment, you'll find a lot of the schools looking fairly similar. So they'll just be adjusting that to the numbers that they want to put in to the site that's available and doing something which has been pretty well tried and true in modern schools around New South Wales. So they can build schools, finding incredibly quickly. We've got three high schools underway at the moment in construction in Monaro, and this new public school we actually just announced that we're going to build last year. So it's all moving pretty fast.
1: Indeed. Now, the other thing we need to talk about this morning is small sports grants. Applications for those open today. So who's eligible and how do people get involved?
14: Yeah, this is it is literally a small grants program between $2,000 and $20,000. We've got $50,000 in total for the electorate, so it does tend to go to smaller projects, things like equipment for a team. It can go to things like participation programs or those sort of things. Very popular, of course, as with all these grants, they're usually well oversubscribed. But again, if people search on New South Wales government grants, they'll find them there open today, and look forward to seeing people's applications. In the past, there's been a huge range of things that people have got, from equipment through to women's participation days in football and a whole range of things.
1: Yeah, it's they're such important things. So again, do they get in contact with your office? Is there another process?
14: Yeah, look, there's an application process through the New South Wales Government Smarty Grant system. If people search on it, if they have trouble finding it, just phone my office and we'll give them the direct link.
1: Fantastic. Steve, good to talk to you. We'll catch up next week.
14: Pleasure.
1: Member for Monaro, Steve Wan, back with us next week. Coming up after 8 o'clock, we're going to talk to the legal affairs contributor at The Australian, Chris Merritt, to talk about our gender laws here in Australia. Sam Jashidis, the president of the Australia-Saudi Business Council. Australia's the first flight from Saudi Arabia to Australia lands today, and Claire Carnell will join us to tell us about her new party. It's 8:30.
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6: It's 5 degrees in Canberra. Cloud clearing today, going for a top of 14. From the Capital Radio Newsroom, good morning. I'm Tia Priest-Willamott. The US ambassador to the UN says there's been a pause in attacks on Iran to allow for talks to be held on a diplomatic solution. There have been no major strikes over the past 2 days after nearly 2 weeks of tit-for-tat exchanges. Mike Waltz says President Donald Trump is giving talks some space.
21: He is a president of peace. He is giving diplomacy a chance. We'll see over the next coming days. But make no mistake, additional military assets are moving into the region.
6: Meanwhile, Prime Minister Anthony Albanese says there are no plans to extend the fuel excise discount for a second time. The smaller 16 cent per litre cut is due to expire on the 2nd of August after the discount was reduced from 32 cents per litre when the Middle East conflict broke out. Small businesses in regional hubs surrounding Canberra have revealed the pressures they're facing. The Council of Small Business Organisations have released their fifth annual Small Business Perspectives report, which shows 87% of regional small businesses report business expenses have increased over the past year. Sky Capuccio, CEO of the Council of Small Business Organisations Australia, says businesses are resilient but not growing.
22: What we're hearing and what the survey report shows us is that these businesses are resilient. They are adapting, but at this point in time, that adaption is about trying to survive. So they're not in the kind of situation that we need them to be in, where they're adapting in order to invest and grow.
6: Water levels of Canberra's lakes will be lowered from today to allow for comprehensive dam inspections. The lowering will allow crews safe access to inspection areas, while stealing basins below spillways will be dewatered from August 10th to enable detailed inspections of spillway structures that are normally underwater. Native fish will be safely relocated by contractors with support from ACT government ecologists. The public is being asked to not enter any work areas. And a new Anytime Fitness gym is heading to Erindale, but their handling business is a bit different to other franchises. Half of all profits made will be donated to charities Bravehearts and Running for Resilience, with club members to vote every 6 months on the next organisations to receive funding. Owner Jess Peel says there isn't a restriction on what charities they'll support.
2: It'll be a lot more focused towards, at this point, mental health, suicide prevention, child protection, and then, but it will, we do obviously love to have a fitness focus, but it won't necessarily be that way directed completely.
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6: Checking petrol prices, unleaded is $1.97 at the Ampol in Nichols, it's $1.97 at the Ready Express in Deakin, and it's $1.91 at the Metro in Farrer.
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6: The Dow Jones is up 235 points this morning at 51,947. Gold is selling at $4,051 an ounce, and one Australian dollar is buying 70.02 US cents.
20: Sports update.
6: There's been a gold rush for Australia in the swimming pool at the Commonwealth Games. Iona Anderson won the women's 100-metre backstroke, while the men's 4x200-metre relay team set a new games record. The wheels have completely fallen off the Fosball bandwagon, with Manly thumped 48-12 by Cronulla. The Titans hammered the Dragons, meanwhile, 38-18. And Raiders forward Morgan Smithies has reportedly inked a 3-year deal to join the Perth Bears in their 2027 season. And that's the latest from the Capital Radio newsroom.
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7: Travelling from Monaro Highway to Highmarsh Drive into Simonston and Hume will take you just under 10 minutes. We've got ongoing roadworks in the Monaro Highway at Lanyon Drive. It's got northbound lane closures in place travelling through Hume into Canberra Central. Northbourne Avenue has been reduced to one lane each direction now between Alinga Street and Vernon Circle, with ongoing roadworks and outbound delays on Kings Avenue through Barton approaching Morshead Drive into Russell. Now getting pretty busy. The Parliament Triangle, no problems all around the State Circle. All directions looking pretty good. The census is coming this August. You'll get instructions soon on what to do in the census. Every answer matters, authorised by the Australian Bureau of Statistics, Canberra. And if you see anything on the roads, call 1300 545082.
16: 2CC weather. Alexander Watson Insulation. Canberra's cold. Your house doesn't have to be.
6: Sunny today and a top of 14 degrees. Partly cloudy and 13 tomorrow after a morning frost. 11 on Wednesday and a possible shower, then a morning frost before a mostly sunny day and 12 degrees on Thursday. Right now, it's 5 degrees in Cook, 5 degrees in Civic, and it's 5 degrees in Chifley.
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1: It's 7 past 8 on this Monday, the 27th of July. The question clearly needs to be asked whether or not the Canberra Institute of Technology is fit for purpose anymore. They've now ordered an independent investigation into the specialised electric vehicle training program. Now, this review follows a spotlight on previous statements made by the institution's chief executive. Now, we all know the problems with the various CEOs CIT. Now, this controversy centres on discrepancies regarding the administration and delivery of eco-friendly automotive courses. Now, there's a couple of background points I need to make here in that we have a drastic shortage of electric vehicle technicians in Australia, particularly here in Canberra, given that we have the highest uptake of electric vehicles per capita of anywhere else in the country. And particularly with petrol prices going up again, that's only going to increase. But internal whistleblowers raise concern about the transparency of the program's funding and student enrolment metrics. But on top of this, they also had to deny operational flaws or compliance breaches within their curriculum. Now, this all stemmed from comments or allegations that were made by Thomas Emerson, the independent member for Currajong in the Assembly, suggesting that CIT were renting cars from car rental mobs, letting the students pull them apart effectively and put them back and send them back out to the rental mobs without telling them what was going on. Now, there's a number of issues here. Firstly, not telling the rental companies what's going on, if indeed that's what happened. But secondly, the safety implications of sending a car back out on the road that's been tinkered with students who are yet to be qualified. So this is just another in a string of faux pas, for lack of a better way of putting it, at CIT. Now, we had the gobbledygook of contracts, you know, $10 million spent on something called a complexity and systems thinker. Nobody even knows what that means. And I got no problem with the bloke taking the contract. I mean, if they're silly enough to give him the money, good luck to him. But we, at one point, we were paying 3 CEOs at once because the first one was on gardening leave, the second one had been brought in to temporary replace her and then went on holiday, so we paid a third one. I mean, at what point do we say enough is enough? This is now becoming like the Alexander McConaughey Centre, no longer fit for purpose and should be shut down because we clearly don't have the capacity to run this institution. And they are running their own inquiry here. Now, they're calling it an independent investigation into this specialised electric vehicle training program. But CIT themselves has gone about this, not the government and not the minister. Extraordinary. 6255-1206. Let's get talking, Canberra. Tell us what's on your mind.
0: 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Every caller goes in the running to win a $100 CBR Meats voucher. 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
1: And we've still got 2 tickets to give away to the Gala Night for a Cause this Saturday night at the Hotel Realm, organised by Curated Oz for Donate Life Week. 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We don't need all the personal details. Just send us a picture of your card. Take a photo and send us the top quarter of it. And we'll give you 2. They're worth $160 each, these tickets. So you can go along and have a great night, great entertainment, and raise money for a fantastic cause. Time to talk local politics. The ACT opposition leader, Mark Parton's, on the line with us. Pardo, good morning.
8: G'day, Steve.
1: This CIT thing, why is it that CIT are launching their own investigation here? Shouldn't the Assembly be looking into the broader operation of CIT? Because clearly this is not the only problem there.
8: No, it's not the only problem. And, you know, we had the estimates hearing involving CIT last week, and they're in a bad way. I got a bit of time for Tom Rogers, who's taken over as the chair, and I think he's a let's do stuff sort of guy. But the stuff that we're hearing about the electric vehicles, as you've pointed out, is quite remarkable. In the first instance, CIT has appointed an external investigator to examine, and we'll see how that rolls out. It's possible that we will have to put the torch on at a greater level.
1: Now, Yvette Berry resigned last week. That was the big local news. Resigned as, a minister and as deputy chief minister after the Integrity Commission report into the Campbell Primary School modernisation project. With, in and of itself, I have a problem with the name of that. Let's just say it's an upgrade. But this is the first time we've seen ministerial responsibility in my time in Canberra. Now, I know you. I called the censure motion a stunt, and I still maintain that. But this clearly there are broader implications here, and why aren't we seeing more scrutiny put on other ministers? Because I mean, I'm going to go on the record and say I think Rachel Stephen-Smith is probably going to be the next Deputy Chief Minister. Well, the operation in her departments is probably worse than Yvette Berry's.
8: Yeah, look, I think you make a really good point. I think it was a monumental day for the ACT on Thursday. I get no joy from it because it's hard for people. But there's no question, because it's there in black and white, that we saw serious corrupt conduct, some of which came out of the office of the Deputy Chief Minister. And so she was well aware of the fact that I would likely, well, we had the numbers to recall the Parliament immediately after estimates, and that certainly after running the censure up the flagpole last time round, that we would definitely have had the numbers for no confidence. And so she had no option but to go. And I think it sends a signal to the Canberrans who forgive Labor constantly and say, oh, no, these are just allegations from the Liberals and they'd be wrong, that they're not wrong. And I think Canberrans have every right to question quite a number of procurement decisions that have been made, and to have a look at the number pertaining to our debt, which is, you know, hurtling up towards $30 billion by the end of the decade, and ask just why.
1: I want to know, my question here is, though, is that why hasn't she resigned from the Assembly? And I was talking to somebody the other day about Kate Carnell. When she stood down as Chief Minister, she resigned from the Assembly. I mean, Yvette Berry hasn't taken a hit here at all, really.
8: Well, I mean, she's taken like a $100,000 hit, and she's she's well aware of the fact that we had the numbers to extricate her as a minister, because, you know, we would have done that. And we already saw in the censure motion that every non-Labor member except for Ms. Castley voted for censure. So, you know, even if that were replicated in no confidence, she was going down. But the Assembly itself doesn't have the ability to run no confidence in someone as an MLA. You know, it's not in the standing order.
1: No, I know, but it comes to a question of integrity, that you think, you know, if you're not fit to be the Deputy Chief Minister, are you fit to sit in the Assembly?
8: Look, I mean, a bunch of people, including you and stacks of listeners, are saying, how could the minister possibly have not known?
1: Yeah.
8: But I guess I would point out that the Integrity Commissioner's report does not actually place any blame on the minister.
1: No, and but so for mine, that makes it worse, Mark, because she doesn't know what's going on in her department.
8: Look, exactly, because then it gets down to incompetence / negligence. And, you know, it was a bad day for the government, but it was a day that had been coming for a long time, and it had to come.
1: Now, I want to talk about the Demos polling that was talked about last week. I said to you a couple of months ago that I think you'll lose 4 seats to One Nation at the next election, and you laughed at me. That's exactly what the polling says.
8: Yeah, I still don't believe that'll be the case. I think the only certainty out of this poll is that by the time we get to the election of 28, a number of people who participated in the poll will have changed their position. Now, I'm not saying that they'll change their position our way, but it will fluctuate. We are in a very, very fluid, it's a tinderbox environment politically, and I'm not displeased with where we're sitting at the moment.
1: Okay. Well, based on that polling, I would be very concerned if I was you, particularly given that we've got another new party that's, we're going to announce the name of that new party after 8 o'clock this morning. Claire Carnell was behind Independence for Canberra. They took one seat at the last election. If she gets a fully fledged party going, this could be a real concern for you.
8: At the end of the election of 28, if Andrew Barr remains the leader, there will be only two choices as Chief Minister, and that's Andrew Barr or me. And that's not going to change between now and the end.
1: Okay.
8: So we are the alternative government, and we believe that we can hold this government to account, convince Canberrans that we're the better option, and win the election of 28.
1: Mark, we'll talk to you next week.
8: Thanks, Stephen.
1: Mark Parton, the ACT Opposition Leader, 6255-1206.
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1: Sarah from Greenway, good morning.
5: Good morning, how are you?
1: Very well. What can we do for you this morning?
5: Well, I just wanted to shout out to my son. He's 13 today, and he loves listening to you. We both listen to you on my way to work and on his way to school. And so, yeah.
1: Good. Well, good on him. What's his name?
5: Caleb.
1: Caleb, I love that you're listening to Talkback Radio at this age, because that's what I was doing at your age. So, well, I don't know if you're following in good footsteps or not, but I would like to think so. But maybe
5: Sarah.
1: Great kid.
5: Great kid.
1: Good on him. Well, happy birthday, Caleb. And Sarah, you're in the draw to win the meat tray.
5: Oh, thank you so much for that.
1: Good on you. All the best.
5: All right, you too. Bye.
1: 60551206. Everyone that calls goes in the draw to win the meat tray. $100 meat voucher, thanks to CBR. It's one of those days today. Everyone that calls the program gets a ticket in the draw to win a $100 CBR Meats voucher, thanks to CBR Meats, which we'll draw on Friday. 6255-1206, it's 18 minutes past 8.
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11: there are calls for the Housing Minister and ACT Government to act quickly to fix or replace broken heaters in public housing.
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12: The US military has confirmed its first troop deaths from direct Iranian fire since the opening days of the Middle East conflict.
9: When you need to know, Canberra's news leader is 2CC.
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9: 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News headlines.
28: Prime Minister Anthony Albanese says there are no plans to extend the fuel excise discount for a second time. Water levels of Canberra's lakes will be lowered from today to allow for comprehensive dam inspections. And a new Anytime Fitness gym is heading to Erindale and has announced half of all profits made will be donated to charities. And in sport, Raiders forward Morgan Smithies has reportedly inked a 3-year deal to join the Perth Bears.
9: Transtate tyres for Pirelli tyres. Quality that you can really afford. 2CC traffic.
7: Morning, I'm Brooke Shea with the latest Canberra traffic. The Federal Highway getting a good run in both directions through Collector and towards the capital this morning. The Parliament Triangle getting a good run around the State Circle all directions. Bit of maintenance works, that's closing eastbound lanes of Parks Way this morning. Approaching the Anzac Parade roundabout from 9:30am until 4pm. Also, Northbourne Avenue now reduced to one lane each direction between Alinga Street and Vernon Circle. It's busy as usual, Barry Drive, Marcus Clark Street, all around the City Hill as well now. 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
1: It's 22 minutes past 8. We're expecting hazy sunshine with a top of 13 degrees across the region today. Cloudy and 5 degrees right now, but feels like 4 degrees. Still waiting on an email. 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We won't send it to anyone else, but we just need to know that you are a donor and you can come along and join us. 6255-1206, everyone that calls gets a ticket in the meat tray raffle. We'll give away a $100 gift voucher thanks to CBR Meats every Friday. Now, there's an interesting article in The Australian over the weekend from legal affairs contributor Chris Merritt, saying that Australian gender laws are an outlier on the world stage. Now, we've been talking about this for months now, highlighted by the Giggle versus Tickle federal court decision that determined that a biological male who identifies as a woman is allowed to occupy female-only spaces. Chris Merritt's on the line with us. Chris, good morning.
2: Good morning.
1: This is extraordinary. Well, firstly, from a couple of issues that we've changed language. Gender doesn't mean what we pretend it means anymore. We're talking about biological sex here.
2: That's the confused point here. Once you move away from clear meanings of words in the law I'm talking about, all sorts of horrible consequences result. And that's exactly what's happened in this country. Federal law and state law has attempted to deal with this very contentious issue without actually grappling with the fundamentals. What's happened federally, as is pretty well known by now, the Gillard government removed the definition of a woman from the Sex Discrimination Act, and similar changes have been made in the states, in the Australian states. But there's a big difference in America. The US Supreme Court has handed down a decision quite recently which goes in exactly the opposite direction to Australia by insisting that biological sex is the governing factor here. Now, that means that America and Britain are both heading in one direction. Remember, there was a decision in Scotland last year on much the same, that came to much the same sort of conclusion, that biological sex is the key here. Whereas in this country, the federal parliament and some of the state parliaments have attempted to avoid this issue. When the definition of a woman was removed from the federal Sex Discrimination Act, there was no real debate in Parliament. The consequences which are now unfolding were not even considered in the second reading speeches of the two major parties. They weren't spelled out in the explanatory memorandum. There was a warning in a Senate committee report, but it didn't figure in any of the debates on the floor of the House. As a result, the High Court is now being asked to sort things out in the Giggle and Tickle case, which is, there's a special leave application which is coming on shortly. But it's a case study of what happens when parliaments fail to grapple with the consequences of important legislation.
1: In your view, has there been enough public outcry to force the hand of government here?
2: Look, I think it's starting to make an impact. I was quite interested in the latest manoeuvring in WA, where the Premier over there is not nailing his colours to the mast, but he's leaving the door open on changes to reverse some of the changes that were made relatively recently to their laws. This is concerning transsexual people in prison. In WA, we've got a transsexual woman in a men's prison who has been sexually assaulted, and now there's legal argument about whether this person should be removed to a women's prison. And ranged against that, there's a recent case in South Australia where a woman was assaulted in a woman's prison by a transsexual. So it's not a clear-cut argument about what the best solution to this quandary is. But the reality is that leaving it up to the courts is not the way forward. The parliaments, the various parliaments, federal and state, have dropped the ball on this. This is a difficult, difficult question. I can't see how to what the best way forward is, yeah. But the worst way forward is to simply ignore biological reality. Men remain men. It's a reality that can't be avoided, yeah. No matter how much some activists might like to change things.
1: Chris, are there any implications for Australia going in a different direction to the rest of the Western world?
2: Well, we like to compare ourselves frequently to the US and the UK. They've made a clear decision, and I think what's happening is that once again, Australia is an outlier and is trailing comparable countries. It seems pretty clear that change will happen. I don't know what sort of change we're talking about, and leaving it up to the courts is not the way. I think WA starting to make sounds about changing their law is the way forward. Federally, there's been attempts to fix the problem that the Gillard government made when it removed the definition of woman. There have been moves, but they've been rejected in the Senate quite recently, about 3 or 4 weeks ago. So I think federally, we're still trailing miles behind Britain and the United States.
1: It's an extraordinary situation. Chris, I appreciate your insights. Thanks for joining us.
2: Quite okay.
1: All the best. Chris Merritt is the legal affairs contributor at The Australian. It is extraordinary, isn't it? Coming up after the break, we're going to talk to the president of the Australia-Saudi Business Council, Sam Jashidi. Australia, the council has welcomed a historic first cargo flight from Saudi Arabia to Australia. And we'll talk to Claire Carnell, the founder of a brand new party here in Canberra that, says it is going to vie for government at the next territory election in 2028. We'll find out what the name of that party and the agenda is after this. It's 29 and a half past eight.
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28: It's 5 degrees in Canberra. Cloud clearing today, going for a top of 14. From the Capital Radio Newsroom, good morning. I'm Tia Priest-Willamott. The US ambassador to the UN says there's been a pause in attacks on Iran to allow for talks to be held on a diplomatic solution. There have been no major strikes over the past 2 days after nearly 2 weeks of tit-for-tat exchanges. Mike Waltz says President Donald Trump is giving talks some space.
15: He is a president of peace. He is giving diplomacy a chance. We'll see over the next coming days. But make no mistake, additional military assets are moving into the region.
28: Meanwhile, Prime Minister Anthony Albanese says there are no plans to extend the fuel excise discount for a second time. The smaller 16 cent per litre cut is due to expire on the 2nd of August after the discount was reduced from 32 cents per litre when the Middle East conflict broke out. Small businesses in regional hubs surrounding Canberra have revealed the pressures they're facing. The Council of Small Business Organisations have released their fifth annual Small Business Perspectives report, which shows 87% of regional small businesses report business expenses have increased over the past year. Sky Capuccio, CEO of the Council of Small Business Organisations Australia, says businesses are resilient but not growing.
17: What we're hearing and what the survey report shows us is that these businesses are resilient, they are adapting, but at this point in time, that adaption is about trying to survive. So they're not in the kind of situation that we need them to be in, where they're adapting in order to invest and grow.
28: Water levels of Canberra's lakes will be lowered from today to allow for comprehensive dam inspections. The lowering will allow crews safe access to inspection areas, while stealing basins below spillways will be dewatered from August 10th to enable detailed inspections of spillway structures that are normally underwater. Native fish will be safely relocated by contractors with support from ACT government ecologists. The public is being asked to not enter any work areas. And a new Anytime Fitness gym is heading to Erindale, but their handling business is a bit different to other franchises. Half of all profits made will be donated to charities Braveheart and Running for Resilience, with club members to vote every 6 months on the next organisations to receive funding. Owner Jess Peel says there isn't a restriction on what charities they'll support.
8: It'll be a lot more focused towards, at this point, mental health, suicide prevention, child protection. And then, but it will, we do obviously love to have a fitness focus, but it won't necessarily be that way directed completely.
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28: Checking petrol prices, unleaded is $1.97 at the Ampol in Nichols. It's $1.97 at the Ready Express in Deakin, and it's $1.91 at the Metro in Farrer.
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28: The Dow Jones is up 235 points this morning at 51,947. Gold is selling at $4,051 an ounce, and one Australian dollar is buying 70.02 US cents.
16: Sports update.
28: There's been a gold rush for Australia in the swimming pool at the Commonwealth Games. Iona Anderson won the women's 100-metre backstroke, while the men's 4x200-metre relay team set a new games record. The wheels have completely fallen off the Fosball bandwagon, with Manly thumped 48-12 by Cronulla. The Titans hammered the Dragons, meanwhile, 38-18. And Raiders forward Morgan Smithies has reportedly inked a 3-year deal to join the Perth Bears in their 2027 season. And that's the latest from the Capital Radio newsroom.
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7: Morning, I'm Brooke Shear with the latest Canberra traffic. Out of Bruce, Gungahlin Drive slowing up southbound to Belconnen Way. And again, it's slowing Caswell Drive approaching the Glenlock Interchange. Around Canberra Central, it's very busy Barry Drive, Marcus Clark Street. Stacked up now for a Parks Way eastbound past Commonwealth Avenue, approaching Anzac Parade into Reid, with only one lane open each way for Parks Way with maintenance works, affecting traffic from 9:30am to 4pm today. Also through there, Northbourne Avenue, that's been reduced to one lane in each direction between Alinga Street and Bernard Circle. 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
18: 2CC weather. Alexander Watson Insulation. Canberra's cold. Your house doesn't have to be.
28: Sunny today and a top of 14 degrees. Partly cloudy and 13 tomorrow after a morning frost. 11 on Wednesday and a possible shower, then a morning frost before a mostly sunny day and 12 degrees on Thursday. Right now, it's 5 degrees in Cook, 5 degrees in Civic, and it's 5 degrees in Chifley.
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5: This is Budgie Baker. Beaut day ahead with plenty of sunshine, lighter winds, and the snow's going to be a little bit firm first up, but it's going to soften fairly quickly for some fun skiing and boarding. 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Centre Valley and Front Valley will be pretty good. Most lifts will open in Blue Cow, some in Smigs, nothing currently spinning

0: Arabia, the Middle East and other international markets. To talk to us about this, we're joined by the President of the Australia-Saudi Business Council, Sam Jashidi. Sam, good morning.
1: Good morning, Stephen.
0: This is a big announcement. I mean, most people would probably expect that we were seeing these flights already, but I guess it highlights that despite what's going on in the Middle East at the moment, the trade opportunities for Australia still remain immense.
1: Oh, 100%, mate. Definitely. You know, this was a historical event. For the first time ever, we have a direct air connectivity with the Kingdom of Saudi Arabia, the largest economy in the GCC and the country that has the largest population. So we're very excited. Over the past decades, the major only route to the Middle East was through a couple major airlines, Emirates and Qatar.
0: Yep.
1: Now, most of our exports that are sent to the Middle East are ultimately destined for the Kingdom of Saudi Arabia due to their economy and, of course, their population. But the third-party destination has always been challenging for Aussie exporters. Longer transit times, higher cost for logistics. Now, this direct connectivity is connecting two G20 economies together with shorter transit times and competitive logistics prices. So this is a historical milestone in how we've been trading with Middle East over the years, and we're excited to see what's up to come.
0: Are we likely to see this extend to passenger flights as well, or is that still going to go through the hub system that we see at the moment through the Emirates and Qatar and places like that?
1: Definitely. This will definitely transit to passenger connectivity very soon. We've heard previously that Riyadh Air, which is the newest airline in the Kingdom of Saudi Arabia, confirming that they are going to be flying to Australia in the next couple of years. But I think Saudi will also pull this trigger quite soon as well, because, you know, two countries have shared a historical relationship over the years. And with Minister Don Farrell's visit to the Kingdom early this year, I think this has fast-tracked everything. So we've been, Australia's done quite a lot in the Middle East, in the GCC, but I think the Kingdom is moving this mission forward much quicker. So we're going to be seeing much more big news coming up soon.
0: It's interesting, you know, people would probably think, okay, well, we've obviously got trade opportunities with the Kingdom of Saudi Arabia, but I don't know that people know how extensive they are. And I'm talking 30 years ago, my mum used to export sand to Saudi Arabia, of all things. So, I mean, there's plenty of trade opportunities there across so many different aspects.
1: Oh, 100%. You know, over the last few years, since 2016, Saudi's new 2030 vision is transforming Saudi Arabia to become the next global hub for tourism, trade, innovation. As I mentioned previously, you know, we're dealing now with the largest economy in the GCC. So historically, yes, we have been trading, but our trades has majority been always through third parties. So we haven't been able to account those trade numbers exactly. I believe personally, Saudi Arabia is our largest trading partner in the Middle East. I generally believe that because I've had the pleasure of spending the last 4 or 5 years dealing between for the relationship of two countries. So I've seen the immense opportunity for Australians that are dealing with Saudi Arabia in mining, in food, agriculture, in medical. So we've got, you know, multiple large organizations from Australia that are actually established in the Kingdom and are doing quite so well. We've got delegations that are going there literally week by week. So I think the opportunities are endless.
0: Well, Sam, the next thing I'm going to have to do is get you to smuggle me over there for WrestleMania. But great to talk to you this morning.
1: Mate, we'd love to have you there. Thank you so much.
0: Good on you, Sam. Sam Jashidi, the President of the Australia Saudi Business Council. Not only Avalon Airport, where the first flight landed over the weekend, but also Western Sydney International and Toowoomba's Wellcamp Airports have signed agreements to fly trade routes to Saudi Arabia as well.
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0: Ron from Charmwood, good morning.
3: Good morning, Stephen. Look, two things, if I could.
0: Yep.
3: First off, there's a thing going around about Coles

0: Aldi Lego buying tomatoes from a reputed slave area in China and selling them as Australian tomatoes.
1: Okay. All right.
0: I've passed Andrew the details.
1: All right. We'll look into it.
0: Yeah, the other thing, I was watching Sky the other night, and a fellow by the name of Tyrone Wetton, I think it is,
1: One Nation Senator, yeah.
0: Impressive. Yeah. I'll tell you what, if they can get more like him, they're in with a big chance. They've got to be like him.
1: We'll have to differ on that one, mate, but I do appreciate your call. You're in the draw to win the meat tray on Friday, thanks to CBR Meats. Noel from Stirling, good morning.
2: Yeah, good day, Stephen. I'm talking about Albo not going to that meeting the other night of the Chinese billionaire.
1: Yeah.
2: I was just reading an article.
1: Well, he did go. He just wouldn't say it.
2: He wouldn't say it. But this guy apparently owes upwards of $300 million to our tax department.
1: Yeah, I think it's his father under investigation by the ATO. But you know, the reality is, just say yes, I went to the dinner.
2: Yeah, that's right. And I'm just wondering, you know, he said the other day he has had a day off this year.
1: Yeah.
2: Did he get married to Jodie on our watch too? Didn't take a day off?
1: Yeah, apparently so. Yeah. Amongst the other days off that he's had to play tennis and stuff like that. And yeah.
2: Yeah, and that's right, the whole bit. I mean, look, it is laughable, and the quicker we turn this bloke out, the better, because we're going to be on the laughing stock of the world with this bloke. He just can't tell it how it is.
1: I think that ship has already sailed. Noel, 6255 1206.
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1: Well, we've been asking the question on social media this morning, does Canberra need a new political party? And it was floated a couple of weeks ago that Claire Carnell, the daughter of the former Chief Minister, Kate Carnell, has founded a new party. We can now reveal today what it's called and what it's all about. Claire joins us on the line. Claire, good morning.
4: Good morning, Steve. How are you going?
1: Very well. So what is your new party called?
4: Well, the name, the Civics Party.
1: What does that mean? Tell us what the background of that is.
4: Look, the Civics Party, now I will preface that by saying it is a terrible exercise trying to name a political party. Everything is taken or tainted. So it's a very fraught exercise. But the Civics Party we're happy with because it does represent what we're about. Civics is about citizens. It's the citizens' party. It's about participation. It's about representation. And it's about people having a different relationship with politics than what we're currently seeing, especially in the territory.
1: Well, explain that to us. Why do we need a new party to achieve that? Now, because at the last election, you were behind the Independence for Canberra movement that ended up with Thomas Emerson in the Assembly. Mm-hmm. Why not continue down that path? Why a new party?
4: Oh, look, independents have demonstrated that voters are willing sort of to look beyond traditional party allegiances, and that was a tremendous learning exercise and a tremendous experience. But and scrutiny is provided by independents. That's great, but scrutiny alone is not enough. So the next step is to build the people and policies and structures and institutional capability required to form a complete alternative government. So this is sort of the next sort of natural, maturation of that process. Because guess what? The people that we've been talking to, the people that they know, they're not interested in a crossbench exercise. They're not interested in being a protest vote or a sort of a scrutiny area.
1: They
4: want to govern.
1: Mark Parton said to me earlier this morning that come the 2028 election, if Andrew Barr continues on in the position, there'll only be two choices for Chief Minister, Andrew Barr and himself. What do you say to that?
4: Mm-hmm. Well, I say, Mr. Parton, we're coming. So come October 2028, Canberrans will have a genuine alternate in the Civics Party. Certainly, we don't exist yet, so that's fine. But we've got over 2 years to prove our mettle.
1: All right. So a lot of people would be thinking, well, Claire Carnell, long-time member of the Liberal Party, she was involved with Independence for Canberra. Is this just another version of the Teals? Is it an anti-Labor party? Or are you trying to replace the Liberal Party? What is the ethos here?
4: Yeah, no, it's not anti-Labor, it's not anti-Liberal, it's not anti-Green. It's actually anti the disconnect between politics and people. And so it's not conservatives, it's not progressives. The real enemy is disconnection, and that goes for all of the existing political parties. So most new parties begin with, you know, we have different policies. But this political party begins with a proposition that says we have a different relationship with voters. Now, that's a profoundly different proposition. So we're not a centrist party because I tell you what, Steve, you know, the sensible centre is bloody crowded territory. Everyone claims it, but no one seems
1: to
4: walk.
1: No one lives it. Yeah.
4: Yeah. So, and those labels are too small. What we're going to provide is, in a sense, a citizens' party, but not in a populist sense, in a sense that government should be reconnected to the people it serves.
1: One of the things that I lament about ACT politics is the dearth of policy. Do you have any policies that you're going to launch on?
4: Look, absolutely. To the extent that we're not dumping 15 policies on day one, I'm absolutely unapologetic about that. Our policies will be developed in a disciplined, considered fashion. The policy that we can flag today is that we'll be bringing back or bringing into being a Department of Public Works.
1: Okay.
4: So capital works and, sorry, I beg your pardon, infrastructure are obviously a massive issue in the territory. Now, to the extent that they can be done in-house and run by government, they can be done at cost.
1: Yeah.
4: With the added benefit of an apprenticeship and training program, that means that skills and jobs can be provided for Canberrans, and Canberrans can possibly access tradies, a plumber, an electrician, a sparky, in a vaguely timely fashion.
1: Claire, I've been at Angus Taylor to announce the very same thing at a federal level for years now. So
4: what's the reception been like?
1: Well, not very much, but it hasn't been. Well, it's been non-committal, but I'm glad that you're announcing that. So, who is going to be the leader of this party?
4: Well, to the extent that we haven't got our full complement of candidates on board yet, we can't say, but it will obviously be elected by the candidates who are yet to be fully rounded out. But I tell you what, we're really excited about the people who are on board so far and the people who are potentially on board. We've got candidates who aren't your traditional... not
1: career
4: the traditional people you see on a ballot paper. None of them are career politicians, that's for sure. And they're all coming from spaces where they've proved their mettle as leaders in their respective arenas. They've proved that they can, I guess, their work ethic, that they can talk the talk, then walk the walk. They've proved that coming to the Assembly is a sacrifice in one way or another, and they're doing it for the right reasons. It's taken us a while to convince all of them. But some of them aren't quite there yet, but we'll get there.
1: Well,
4: and to the extent that the Civics Party is a simple idea, listen, learn and lead, it's going to be bloody hard work.
1: Well, we certainly need a shake-up. There's no two ways about that. Claire, great to talk to you this morning.
4: Thank you so much for having me, Steve.
1: All the best. Claire Carnell, the founder of the new Civics Party, which is aiming to be a third force in ACT politics come the 2028 territory election. Love to know what your thoughts are. 6255 1206. It's 8 minutes to nine.
3: Mark Levy. Labor's primary has sunk to its equal lowest level since Anthony Albanese won the election in 2022. As One Nation and the Coalition clawed back support despite political brawling between the Conservative parties. Then there's the Resolve poll. The Coalition and Labor have each recorded their lowest support in New South Wales in recent memory. Almost half of state voters have told pollsters they'll abandon the major parties at next year's election. And where are they going? Well, they're going to One Nation.
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9: Prime Minister Anthony Albanese says there are no plans to extend the fuel excise discount for a second time. Water levels of Canberra's lakes will be lowered from today to allow for comprehensive dam inspections, and a new Anytime Fitness gym is heading to Erindale and has announced half of all profits made will be donated to charities. And in sport, Raiders forward Morgan Smithies has reportedly inked a three-year deal to join the Perth Bears.
3: Transtate tyres for Pirelli tyres. 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
10: Good morning, I'm Brooke Shin with the latest Canberra traffic. It's slowing in patches southbound on Drakeford Drive from Marconi Crescent to Isabella Drive from Canberra. The Dungarong Parkway slowing southbound in patches from the Glenlock Interchange. Lady Dendam Drive also crawling eastbound now approaching Cotter Road. To Canberra Central, maintenance works closing one eastbound lane of Parks Way approaching the Anzac Parade roundabout from 9:30am until 4pm today. And also expect pressure on Northbourne Avenue reduced to one lane in each direction between Alinga Street and the Vernon Circle. 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
1: It's 4 minutes to nine. Congratulations to Shannon from Fraser, who's won the two tickets to head along to the gala night for a cause for Donate Life Week this Saturday, thanks to Curated Oz. Shannon, we'll get some details to you shortly about how you can organise that, and we'll get some details about dietary requirements and those kind of things from you as well. All right, let's have a quick look at some sport before we finish up.
3: On 2CC Breakfast with Stephen Senatiempo. Sport Shorts.
1: Well, Dean Young, starred as permanent coach of the Dragons, is off to a poor start, humbled 38-18 by the Gold Coast Titans at Kogarah. Gymnast Jesse Moore has won the nation's first men's individual all-round Commonwealth Games medal in 16 years, claiming bronze in Glasgow. And Oscar Piastri is slamming McLaren after the Aussie was forced to retire from the Hungarian Grand Prix with a gearbox issue. Piastri led most of the first half of the race but couldn't finish the race, won by teammate Lando Norris. We got time for a famous birthday? Maybe. Yeah, okay. Christopher Dean is 68 today. Speaking of Commonwealth Games, the famous ice dancer who, along with Jane Torval, was probably the very best in the world. But that's all we've got time for today. We will be back to do it all again tomorrow from 5:30 in the morning. If you want to get in touch with us overnight, head to 2cc.net.au and click on the feedback icon. Stick around now, though. Mark Levy's in next for the morning show. But until we come back in the wee small hours of tomorrow morning, don't do anything I wouldn't do. Don't be a muppet. Don't stop believing.

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9: It's 6 degrees in Canberra. Cloud clearing today, going for a top of 14. From the Capital Radio Newsroom, good morning. I'm Tia Priest-Willamott. Australian drivers are being warned of an incremental price increase in petrol and diesel prices over the coming weeks once the full excise rate returns again. The federal government says there are no plans to extend the fuel excise discount for a third time when it expires on August 2nd. An indexation bump will come into effect a day later, adding a further 1.5 cents per litre at the bowser. The NRMA's Peter Currey has told today the change will not be immediate.
10: The increases will happen gradually. And as I said, we didn't expect prices to fall as much as they did in April, but they started to fall and they fell all the way through to July. So don't panic buy. If you need to fill up, buy as much as you need and no more.
9: A case of measles has been identified in the ACT in a recently returned overseas traveller. James Wybrow reports.
11: On Monday, July 20, the individual attended Services Australia in Greenway between midday and 5:30. Then Services Australia and Betty Botter Cafe in Forest on Tuesday and Wednesday between 8:45am and 5:30pm, also visiting Mawson Woolworths between 5:30 and 6:30 Wednesday night. On Friday, the individual visited Okra Medical Centre in Tuggeranong between 11am and 12:45, Capital Pathology Greenway at 12 to 1:15, then Canberra Hospital's Pathology Building from 1:30 to 3:30pm. These locations do not pose any ongoing risk, but anyone who visited during these dates should monitor for symptoms for 18 days and see a doctor if symptoms develop. James Wybrow, Capital Radio News.
9: The fallout of the Integrity Commission's Operation Kingfisher is still being felt, with Master Builders ACT calling for an urgent review of the Territory's procurement system. The report found serious corrupt conduct during the procurement process of the Campbell Primary School project. Anani Lagama, Master Builders ACT CEO, says there needs to be a serious review of the process.
12: There's 10 key recommendations in this report. They must be implemented as a first next step, but I think we also need to be prepared there may be more instances, examples, and other cases come out of the woodwork.
9: Most Australians will receive a mobile phone alert this afternoon as part of testing for AusAlert, a new emergency warning system. The warning system will send a message to any device with a SIM card. The test will be at 2 p.m. in the ACT. The technology aims to alert Australians about any natural disasters and emergencies. And a new political party has been announced for Canberra, with the daughter of former Liberal Chief Minister Kate Carnell leading the party. Claire Carnell telling Capital Radio News her new party is called the Civics Party. Ms Carnell was a candidate for independence for Canberra in the last territory election, but stepped down 5 months before due to poor health.
8: Sports update.
9: The wins keep mounting for the Raiders as they push for a top eight spot. A 56-10 win against the Tigers was headlined by young gun Ethan Sanders, who notched 4 tries, assists, 2 line breaks and kicked 8 goals and over 400 metres. Captain Joe Tarpane says the young players are making it easier for him in the middle.
3: I think you see some of the young boys like Sander, they're really coming into their footy, and you know, us middles, our job's pretty easy. We've got to try to win the middle and they just do the rest. So as a team, it's been pretty good.
9: Meanwhile, Dean Young's start as permanent coach of the Dragons is off to a poor start, humbled 38-18 by the Gold Coast Titans. Young says the team is determined to make improvements before the end of the year. And today, Pogacar has further cemented his legacy as one of cycling's all-time greats. He's won the Tour de France for a record-equalling 5th time. And that's the latest from the Capital Radio newsroom.
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13: Into Canberra Central, maintenance works will kick off at 9:30 a.m. Closing one eastbound lane on Parks Way, approaching Anzac Parade at the roundabout until 4 p.m. today. Also, Northbourne Avenue, that's been reduced to one lane each direction between Alinga Street and Vernon Circle with works. Getting busy outbound now on Kings Avenue through Barton, approaching Morshead Drive into Russell. 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I'm Brooke Shear with the latest Canberra traffic.
8: 2CC weather. Alexander Watson Insulation. Canberra's cold. Your house doesn't have to be.
9: Sunny today and a top of 14 degrees. Partly cloudy and 13 tomorrow after a morning frost. 11 on Wednesday and a possible shower, then a morning frost before a mostly sunny day and 12 degrees on Thursday. Right now, it's 5 degrees in Spence, 6 degrees in Red Hill, and it's 5 degrees in Stirling.
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0: Australia. This is Mornings with Mark Levy.
1: A very good morning to you on this Monday, the 27th of July. I'm Mark Levy. Welcome to Mornings as we broadcast in Sydney, Canberra and across Australia on the 2GB app. Coming up on the show today, the cost of living biting with unleaded to rise above $2 per litre. The Albanese government softens its position on Hamas and Palestine. The New South Wales Liberal Party preparing for a damaging 8 weeks at ICAC. While in sport, Zach Lomax signs with PNG as Adam Dewey considers leaving the West Tigers. Quick look at Sydney's weather. 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Call 131300. We're in for a partly cloudy day with a top of 19 in the city, the same out west. While in Canberra, for our 2CC listeners, cloud clearing in the nation's capital, reaching a high of just 14 degrees. As always, love to hear from you this morning. The number to call, 131873. Jump on the line and have your say. You can email me at 2gb.com. And there's always the text line, 0460 873 873. Well, I hope you lapped up the sunshine over the weekend. And thanks to all those people who came down to Canterbury Leagues Club for the Continuous Call Team's 40th anniversary celebrations. Gee, it was a sensational day out there. Lovely to meet all of our listeners. The Australian athletes, they've also hit the ground running in Glasgow with 17 gold medals over the first few days of the Commonwealth Games, where the Dolphins have dominated in the pool. I'll run you through what's happened overnight when we get to sport. And as Ben's touched on this morning, no need to panic. The new national emergency warning system testing this afternoon at 2 o'clock with compatible devices to sound a 10-second siren with a full-screen notification. The message will clearly say it's a test, and that system is called AusAlert, and it's designed to deliver faster, more reliable alerts during life-threatening events such as bushfires, floods and cyclones, and we'll catch up with the minister responsible in the first hour of the program. In the meantime, plenty happening around the place today, and as you know, if you've listened to this show over the last few years, I've been calling out the Albanese government for the last 3 years over its refusal to act on anti-Semitism and the threat of terrorism. While the Jewish community was being attacked, they did nothing. It resulted in the deaths of 15 innocent people at Bondi Beach last year, with dozens more suffering life-threatening and life-changing injuries. The Prime Minister turned up to the site of the massacre just twice. Anthony Albanese was then dragged kicking and screaming to announce a royal commission. The gunmen were allegedly radicalised by ISIS, and since then the Australian government has allowed terrorists and terrorist sympathisers harbouring the same ideology to return home, prompting serious concerns about the threat they pose to our way of life. I've also been asking the question, why aren't we strengthening the laws and having a conversation about the need to change our constitution to prevent these so-called ISIS brides and fighters from returning to Australia? It won't be long before their husbands are allowed back into the country, including the notorious recruiter known as Dr. Jihad. So where's the government on this? Well, the Australian Labor Party showed its true colours at their national conference over the weekend in Adelaide, where they caved into the demands of the left faction. The draft policy platform on Israel and Palestine said Hamas must disarm and can have no role in the state of Palestine. But you see, under a compromise at this Labor conference, it's now been changed to, quote, Labor unreservedly condemns terrorism and violent extremism, including as perpetrated by Hamas and other extremists. So the demands for Hamas to disarm and the Palestinian Authority to reform no longer form part of Labor's policy platform. Asked for his response yesterday, Anthony Albanese declared, quote, the party platform has got the right balance. Give me a break. Well, as Greg Brown and Noah Yim report in The Australian today, the Deputy Prime Minister, Richard Marles, privately admitted the wording of the Israel-Palestine section of Labor's new policy platform was flawed ahead of throwing his factional weight behind a deal that saw National Conference endorse a two-state solution without explicit demands on Hamas to disarm and the Palestinian Authority to reform. As Anthony Albanese argued that the wording of the section had got the right balance, the leader of the ALP's pro-Israel members said the conference had deeply disturbed him and the end result had made it look like the party had embraced Hamas. The nation's peak Jewish body also called on Labor to increase pressure on West Bank leaders to follow through with the commitments they made to the Prime Minister, as well as the British and Canadian governments, in exchange for recognition of Palestinian statehood. Now, Sheena Gutnik, whose father Reuven Morrison was killed in Bondi when he confronted the gunman, criticised the wording of the platform and said the government had to be unequivocal about opposing anti-Israel terrorism. She said there is a profound difference between broadly condemning terrorism and actually demanding something of a terrorist organisation, and she's right. It's a pathetic response from a political party that should be ashamed of itself for its refusal to act on the threat of terrorism and the rise of anti-Semitism in this country. I mean, is it any wonder our social cohesion is under threat? Instead of protecting their political futures, Labor should do whatever it takes to protect our national security and call out terrorists like Hamas, because that's exactly what Hamas is, a terrorist organisation. Meantime, Labor conferences, you know, they used to debate issues in public, front and centre, and there was the Prime Minister, oh, we're all about transparency, pig's bum. Well, what I saw over the last few days was a carefully choreographed performance in which the controversial issues were discussed behind closed doors. Yes, some of them made to the floor of the National Conference, but most of them were canvassed away from the cameras. Have a listen to some of them. Noah Yim's got the story today. There were 500 proposed amendments to the party's policy platform. Only about half were presented on the conference floor. As Noah writes today, a tax on AI data centres, taking away power from CEOs within their own companies, and creating a people's bank. Among the radical policies unions and ALP faithful have been pushing Anthony Albanese and Labor leadership to adopt behind closed doors. Among the rejected amendments, the files reveal a growing split in Labor ranks between the traditional blue-collar trades that once dominated the party and the new cosmopolitan university-educated class that now makes up the majority of its key personnel. ALP faction bosses also killed off a proposed amendment to the party's national platform that demanded Labor should promote TAFE as equal first choice alongside Australia's universities and a parity of esteem between the two. But on the other end of the spectrum, the party nixed a proposal that told the party it should ensure that study at university does not shackle young workers with a lifetime of debt by eradicating the accrual of interest, including retrospectively. Now, the Australian's gone into chapter and verse on some of the proposals. One of them claimed Australia's tax system was rigged to favour private wealth accumulation and speculation over productive labour and social good, and called for the imposition of a wealth tax and inheritance tax. There were also multiple pushes for a radical revamp of workplaces that took power away from management. And another said the current model of industrial control, where workers are expected to leave their brains at the door, is an affront to democratic values. And amid fierce union concern about AI job displacement and rising concern both on the left and the right about data centres, one proposed amendment suggested a new tax on AI data centres and a sovereign wealth fund. The files reveal significant momentum within the Labor Party to nationalise or socialise a range of assets, including banking, housing, energy and schools. And quite a number of you have written to me saying exactly the same thing. Well, there it is in black and white. It's no wonder they were kept away from the journalists in the room. And while the Prime Minister says, oh, you know, we're transparent, we're being transparent, well, why were they kept behind closed doors? I mean, the Labor Party at the moment is trying to portray its opponents as being all over the shop, which is why they need to appear united. We all know though, that they're beholden to their union mates, and there's further proof of that in the Australian as well. Ewan Hannon, the workplace editor for the Oz, writes, the ACTU will press for Labor's new Fair Work Court to have sweeping powers to deal with workplace claims beyond underpayment of wages and be operating next year, while stepping up its campaign for extra paid leave for workers, citing likely higher productivity gains from AI over the next decade. Now, the Oz has spoken to Sally McManus, the ACTU secretary, and I think the one paragraph here that I can share with you, which virtually sums up what this Fair Work Court would look like. Ms. McManus said the ACTU was prepared to support appointments from an employer background along with those with a union pedigree, provided they had required expertise in workplace relations. In other words, let's stack the court with people who were fined in favour of those workers. And those people that the union suggests, look, go to the court and you might have some success. It's just another kick in the guts for all of those business owners that are struggling and are already writing to me saying, Mark, we're not far off from closing our doors, and now you're going to have to put up with another added level of bureaucracy and an added level of bureaucracy that's going to cost a fortune. There's a reason why the Fair Work Court was abolished by the Howard government back in 1997, and it was done for a very good reason. Now, speaking of the former Prime Minister John Howard, I had a look at his interview last night with Jamie Rogers on the newly named News 24. Mr Howard is backing Angus Taylor to turn things around for the Coalition in the lead-up to the next election, despite the Liberal Party languishing to its worst polling position in history. Mr Howard last night said that Mr Taylor had the potential to become a very successful opposition leader and a future PM. Sadly, though, he's running out of time with the election in 18 months. The endorsement comes as Mr Taylor tries to rebuild the Coalition after replacing Susan Lee in February, when he argued the Liberal Party was in its worst position since its formation in 1944. And the sad reality for Angus Taylor is they haven't improved at all. So we'll see if we can catch up with him this week. I think he should be appearing on 2GB and across this network more than once a week. He should be jumping at the chance to come onto this radio network and try and put forward what his plans are for Australia and to continue to call out this Labor government. Instead, the news cycle is dominated by One Nation. I mean, we spent, last week talking about Barnaby Joyce's reaction to his dog during a ABC news broadcast? Angus Taylor and the Coalition, they're struggling to make any headlines at the moment, so they've got to get out there and start, prosecuting their case, so to speak. We turn to a few other issues making news today. One thing the opposition should be seizing on is the cost of living. Remember a few years back, all we seemed to talk about was cost of living, cost of living, cost of living. Well, that's what they've got to get back to doing, because that cost of living pain is going to hurt even more so over the coming weeks and months. As Jessica Wang reports on the front page of The Telegraph, fuel prices are set to surge about $2 per litre for unleaded within weeks, with Labor's excise cut now all but certain to be scrapped at the end of the week. So here's Anthony Albanese saying, we're helping out with the cost of living. Despite the ongoing conflict in the Middle East, the Prime Minister confirmed yesterday continuing the 16-cent per litre excise cut on diesel and petrol was not in our planning. A biannual increase will also increase the levy by a further 1.5 cents per litre on August 3. So prepare for some more pain at the bowser over the coming weeks and months. And you throw in the cost of electricity and the lie about lowering our power bills by $275, I still don't understand how anyone can trust or support the government for another term. In New South Wales politics, you better strap yourselves in, folks, because it's going to be a very, very interesting 8 weeks ahead. As ICAC looks into these allegations that Liberal members solicited and accepted donations from banned donors, including the fugitive property developer Jean Nassif, there are concerns more MPs will be called as witnesses after Damien Shudhope stepped down as the Shadow Attorney General. And as Michael McGowan reports in the Herald today, five current New South Wales Liberal MPs voted for a factional deal to replace sitting members of the Hills Shire Council while they were still on the party's powerful state executive, a decision likely to be central to an anti-corruption probe into Jean Nassif's links to Liberal power brokers. Ahead of the launch of this Independent Commission Against Corruption Operation Inquiry, the Herald has obtained documents from the October 2021 meeting of the Liberal state executive, at which members voted to install new council candidates in the Hills. And it was that vote that helped spark the ICAC probe after the Kellyville MP, Ray Williams, made that explosive speech on the floor of Parliament back in 2022, alleging Nassif had paid significant funds to Liberal Party Christian Ellis and other senior party members to install new councillors in the Hillshire Council who would support Nassif's future development applications. Well, the five current MPs who are being mentioned in Michael's piece today are Kelly Sloan's colleagues Chris Rath, James Wallace, Jackie Munro, and Mark Couray. All of them are dominant moderate faction members. The fifth upper house MP, Aileen MacDonald, is from the right. The five MPs either declined to comment or did not respond to questions by the Herald. There's no suggestion any of them were aware of the allegations surrounding the vote at the time. So I from everybody I've spoken to and the digging that I've done, there are some very, very nervous people on Macquarie Street. And I heard Ben say this morning, and I agree with him wholeheartedly, if ICAC's going to look into this for 8 weeks, they've obviously got a fair bit they need to get through. So we'll certainly keep an eye on it, and we'll keep you across it throughout the day here on 2GB. A few other stories to touch on this morning. Gee, another tough weekend for the real estate agents and auctioneers. I saw a clip of Tom Panos describing it as the worst auction day of his 30-year career as clearance rates keep falling. The latest auction clearance rate figures show 54.2% of houses that went to auction this week across the country sold. In Sydney, it's 56.1%. But it's not getting any easier out there at the moment if you listen to real estate agents and speak to auctioneers like I do from time to time. The Victorian Premier, Jacinda Allen, she's in big trouble ahead of the state election south of the border, with reports suggesting there will be a leadership challenge as early as tomorrow. Reports today indicate three-quarters of the Labor Party room are now in favour of a change. German police have shot dead the suspect who allegedly drove a minivan into a crowd of people at a huge pride gathering in Berlin, killing one person and injuring 29. The man was only released from juvenile detention 2 months ago, we're told. And look, there's no doubt we're in desperate need of housing and more housing. And Clubs New South Wales, which is an advertiser on this program, I heard the CEO, Rebecca Riant, speaking to Ben this morning. They're backing this bold plan to unlock 40,000 homes by developing surplus land owned by registered local clubs. Now, research by the McKell Institute reveals surplus land owned by the 1,070 registered clubs could deliver up to 38,000 new homes if planning rules are relaxed and approvals fast-tracked. So there's another option on the table for trying to build and unlock some new homes across the state of New South Wales, and potentially the surplus land of Clubs New South Wales and their members might be an option. Now we turn to sport. Gee, it was another sensational morning in the pool at the Commonwealth Games for the Australian swimmers. Cam McAvoy, he won gold in the 50 freestyle. He set a new games record. Lani Pallister, she dominated again in the 1500 metres. Iona Anderson, with the grandparents in the stands cheering her on, took out the 100 backstroke, and Tim Hodge won the 100 backstroke S9 final over in Glasgow. The Aussie men also took out the 4x200 metre relay. So we'll keep you across the Commonwealth Games over the next week or so. In rugby league, Zach Lomax, he's been treated like a rock star in PG as he officially signs on as the fifth player for the Chiefs, who entered the competition in 2028. We'll see what happens today at the West Tigers. There's reports and speculation that there'll be a meeting between Adam Dewey and Benji Marshall in a bid to repair the relationship after the playmaker stormed out last week when he was told that Benji wanted to play him at lock and come off the bench. The latest is that it looks like Adam won't even go back to the club. And I must admit, if I were one of his teammates, given his behaviour in the last week and walking out on the West Tigers leading into a game on the weekend, he'd need to apologise, or at least sit in front of the room and eyeball the players and explain the reason why he did that. So we'll wait and see what happens there with Adam Dewey. NRL over the weekend, the Sharks, gee, they're making a run for a spot in the top four. Another impressive win yesterday, this time over Manly. Canterbury was the other team that impressed me. I called their game when they beat the Warriors on Saturday night. It was played at a Coors Stadium, and I thought that's the best they've looked all year. The Gold Coast proved too strong for St George Illawarra. It's become do or die for the Broncos after the loss to the Cowboys. Canberra thumped the West Tigers. Souths held on to beat Melbourne. The Roosters edged out Newcastle, and the Panthers survived a scare against the Eels. The Sydney Swans, they made a big statement in the derby, thumping the Giants by 51 points to cement second spot on the ladder. Frio, Hawthorne, Brisbane, Adelaide and Melbourne are the other teams in the top six. Tim Zhu, geez, he was good yesterday, wasn't he? That points win over Errol Spence. So it was a unanimous decision, and it looks like he's eyeing these mega fights against the likes of Lara and Charlo. So we'll see what No Limit and Tim Zoo want to do there. Oscar Piastri grabbed the lead on the opening lap of the Hungarian Grand Prix, but he failed to finish. The race was won by Lando Norris, and as you've heard with Mike in the news this morning, Tadej Pogacar has taken out the Tour de France for a record-equalling fifth time. So, as you can hear, there's plenty for us to get through this morning. If you've got an opinion to share, story to tell, or something else to report, the number to call 131873. You can email me at 2gb.com, and you can text me 0460 873 873. You're with Mark Levy as we broadcast on 2GB in Sydney through the 2GB app and via network stations right across Australia. Yeah, a lot of feedback there, as is always the case. Paul's going to kick us off on the Gold Coast this morning. He says, Mark, it's pretty clear why the Labor government is supporting Hamas and Palestine while demonising Israel. Albanese and his comrades are protecting their Western Sydney votes. That one from Paul on the Gold Coast. Well, I think the Albanese government needs to be reminded of the importance of the Israeli intelligence that has helped foil terror plots in the past. And while this government continues to allow these ISIS-linked women and potentially, and I have no doubt later on, their husbands, partners and these ISIS fighters, including Dr. Jihad, the so-called Dr. Jihad, we're going to be relying on the intelligence to foil some of these terror attempts. And I still come back to what Mike Burgess said a number of weeks ago, just before I went on leave. It's the one comment that I haven't been able to get out of my head. In the 6 months since the Bondi Beach terrorist attack, ASIO has foiled 14 terror plots. 14 in 6 months. So, Paul, I thank you for taking the time to get in touch. Mark, premium unleaded already up at $2.12 per litre this morning at BP and St Peter's in Sydney. Good morning, Mark. It's marvellous how many people have mistrust about the alert. This government is not trusted by anybody to do anything without an ulterior motive. Well, look, I've seen a couple of conspiracy theories this morning, and I've had a few people write to me saying, oh, Mark, can you ask the minister this and that? It's an emergency warning system for a reason. But my concerns are that if there's an outage with one of these major telcos, is it going to work? The other thing I'd like to know from Christy McBain, who will join me in the next 10 minutes, is what's the command chain if there's to be an alert put out? How long is it going to take for them to determine when an alert will be put out? I mean, if I think back to the Bondi Beach terrorist attack, I took a phone call from someone down there while the gunshots were still ringing out. Within the space of 5 minutes, I was on the radio alerting Dr. Ross Walker and my colleague Adam Buncher about it on the Healthy Living Show on the Sunday night. And within 40 minutes, I was in the studio and on air covering it with rolling coverage with Ben Fordham. Now, is the government going to put out alerts with this AusAlert system that quickly? Or is it going to have to go through different levels of bureaucracy before someone works out what is to be written in the message, what it says in the message, and who pushes the button? So I'll see if I can get some answers on that from Christy McBain, but I think in the world we live in at the moment and with the advancements in technology, yes, alerts are important, but so too are radio stations like this, because when the proverbial hits the fan, I know that listeners across Australia, they tune into radio stations, in particular 2GB, because you'll get the latest and most up-to-date information, which is exactly what happened on the night of the Bondi Beach terror attack. So we'll put those questions to the minister in the next 10 minutes. Mark, another change of position to cover Labor's lies. The recognition of Palestine was built on two pillars. Hamas would give up arms and play no part in the Palestinian government. Albanese is now chopping down those pillars, so Australia's recognition should be revoked. Australia is no longer safe in our country, Australians, that is, from Kerry. Morning, Mark. When is Albo going to face the Royal Commission and have to tell the truth for a change? And, Mark, don't worry, Albo and Burke will be welcoming back the ISIS members in within weeks. Nothing to see here from Mark. Well, they won't even entertain the need for tougher laws and potentially even a change to the Constitution. I think that says it all, doesn't it, really? 131873 to have your say. You can do it for Amaysim. Escape your pricey telco. 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We'll take a break at 29 to 10. Be back with more right after this.
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1: 26 to 10. Now, the Prime Minister, Anthony Albanese, attempted to bat away questions about the dinner he attended last week with the son of a billionaire accused by the tax office of funneling money from China into Australian bank accounts. As we reported last week, there is a suggestion that the PM attended the dinner at the Point Piper mansion of Felix Lee and that Lee had promised to donate about $1 million to the Labor Party. At the same time, the ALP is pursuing its attacks on Pauline Hanson for accepting a plane from Gina Rinehart. Mr. Albanese broke his silence on the dinner yesterday when David Spears asked if he attended the dinner at Mr. Lee's house, and his response was, well, interesting.
12: Oh, look, I attend lots of functions.
13: What about this one?
12: I attend lots of functions in lots of places, including last night right here.
13: What about this dinner in Point Piper?
12: I attend lots of functions in lots of places.
13: Why don't you want to answer that?
12: Well, I do. You've just said that that occurred. You know, that's fine. I attend lots of dinners.
1: How hard is it to say, yes, I went to a dinner at Felix Lee's house? We all know he was there. It sounded to me like an answer you offer up when you've got something to hide. Mind you, Mr. Albanese didn't sound comfortable answering the question, did he? His Labor colleagues refused to comment on the dinner over the weekend, but David Spears pressed him further on the ABC Insiders program, especially around Mr. Lee's father.
13: Lots of fundraising. This one, the concern is that his father is accused by the tax office of deceiving authorities about funneling huge sums of money from China to Australia. Is that a concern for you?
12: Well, I'm not aware of those issues.
13: Should you have been aware?
12: He wasn't there. I attended a dinner Last night was 750 people.
13: I'm not asking about that.
12: But they're the facts, David. I attend a lot of meetings, functions with lots of people, and talking about people's relatives, even removed from that.
1: Well, yes, the Prime Minister attends plenty of dinners and functions, but when you're heading to a dinner with the son of a man who's facing serious accusations, wouldn't you think one of his advisers would be saying, hey, Albo, I think it might be wise just we postpone or at least distance ourselves from this family while there's an investigation on foot? Or is it all about this $1 million donation? If the PM has nothing to hide, he should demand an inquiry to determine if there's a red flag regarding the apparent donation to the Labor Party. However, Mr. Albanese continued to bat away the questions, didn't he?
12: Well, we declare all of our donations in accordance with the rules. We're transparent about it. I do attend a lot of events and, you know, that is part of the process that occurs engaging with people.
1: Now, look, in my opinion, at best, it's remarkably poor judgment. At worst, it's a glaring conflict of interest. But continuously deflecting questions only leaves Australians with one conclusion. If there's really nothing to see here, why is the Prime Minister working so hard to look the other way? We'll take a break other side of this. Christy McBain to explain the AusAlert system and the test at 2 o'clock this afternoon.
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15: The US military has confirmed its first troop deaths from direct Iranian fire since the opening days of the Middle East conflict.
11: When you need to know, Canberra's news leader is 2CC.
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4: Yes, it's 18 minutes away from 10 and 2 o'clock this afternoon, ladies and gentlemen. As you've heard with Ben this morning, you're going to hear this on your phone. Now, you don't have to panic. It's just a test. It's just a test. And the AusAlert system will be used for emergencies such as bushfires, floods and cyclones. So 2 o'clock, you'll hear that this afternoon. Drivers are being warned not to touch their phones while the alert goes off while driving. People with hidden phones have been warned to turn them off. I thought we'd catch up with the Emergency Management Minister, Christy McBain. It's been a little while since I've spoken to Christy. Last time I spoke to Christy, she was the mayor of the far south coast, where the continuous call team went down to call some footy in support of the bushfire-affected communities. These days, federal politician and the Minister for Emergency Management. Minister, good morning to you.
5: Good morning, Mark.
4: Nice to catch up again, and congratulations on your rise to federal politics. Today, having a chat, though, about this AusAlert system. How's it going to work, and what's the message to Australians tuning in this morning?
5: Yeah, it has been a while, and I guess it's really been that driving factor of our experience in bushfires that has led to this. One of the things that we know in those bushfires is that people who didn't have access to their telco provider, and on the coast we really only have one provider, they didn't receive an emergency text message to let them know of the impending bushfire. And as we were cut off for a number of days, a lot of people didn't receive their emergency text message until they got back to their own homes. And obviously as a tourist destination, that's not great. So this new system uses cell broadcast technology, so it's not reliant on any one telco provider, and it's not subject to network congestion. You just have to be in range of any cellular tower and you'll receive a notification to your phone. And so what we're doing today is testing this system at scale to see how it reacts when we're testing it nationwide.
4: Okay, so just seizing on something you said there, and hypothetical, and I know it's been in the news recently, if the Telstra or Optus network went down at 2 o'clock this afternoon, that alert will still work on those phones. Is that what you're saying?
5: Yeah, that's right. So as long as you've got you're in vicinity of any mobile tower, you receive the notification. We basically broadcast the notification to cellular towers, and then the cellular tower will broadcast it to phones who are connected to that tower. So we've got multiple carriers across the country. So if there is an outage on one particular tower, it will just move to the next tower. So it's a much more effective and resilient system.
4: What about if the phone's on silent, Christy? Will that have an impact on it? It'll still go off as well?
5: That's right. So we're testing our critical alert, which will override silent and do not disturb settings. As you just played, it's a siren-like noise for about 10 seconds and you receive a notification on the home screen just to say this is a test, you don't need to do anything, and you can get more info from the AusAlert website. Obviously, if it's used in a disaster, the lead emergency service agency that's controlling that disaster in fire, flood or a police incident will send that alert to you, and it will give you details of the incident, where it's located, how serious it is, and where to go to for more information.
4: See, that's interesting.

0: Christy. I just wanted to seize on that one, right? So the chain of command and when this will be used. I made the point that when the Bondi Beach terrorist attack happened, I took a phone call from one of the lifeguards at Bondi to alert me to what was happening. Within the space of 5 minutes, I was on the radio telling our listeners to steer clear of Bondi. Within 40 minutes, I was in the studio with Ben Fordham and we were doing rolling coverage on that. How long will it take and what's the chain of command and the process to determine what's worthy of one of these emergency alerts on your phone?
1: Yeah, really important. So the current chain of command, whomever is the lead agency, they work out whether they need to alert people quickly. The best thing about this system is we can geolocate it down to 160 metres of where an incident is occurring. So if for example, we had it in that Bondi situation, we could have basically drawn a line around the phone towers in that vicinity, so anyone in the area or entering the area would have received a notification. So it goes through the existing police chain of command, for example, in a police incident, fire, SES, and the list goes on.
0: Right. What about older Australians that are hearing impaired, Christy? I've had a couple write to me this morning saying, Mark, I've got my phone wired up to my hearing aids. At 2 o'clock this afternoon, is this warning system going to blow their head off, so to speak?
1: No, so we've done a range of testing with hearing aid devices and cochlear implants. There is a sound control already in those, so it will come through at the normal sound that they get anything else through their phone as well. We've done a range of consultation with disability groups, aged care groups, family and domestic violence services to make sure that when we've been testing this in the lead-up, that we've ironed out a range of those things before we got to the national test today.
0: Well what about in areas, Minister? I've got a couple of people here, including Mark at Rouse Hill, who's phoned through to say, well, what about in some of the regional and rural areas that don't have phone towers? You know, if you're out in the middle of, say a forest and there's a bushfire bearing down on you, those phone towers have been wiped out. How will you get alerts to those particular people?
1: Yeah, so obviously the current system wouldn't be available in those circumstances either. There's no replacement for understanding what's happening in your natural surroundings now. Emergency broadcasts, obviously listening to emergency authorities. This is just another tool in the tool belt for emergency service authorities. We obviously have introduced legislation into Parliament, which is a universal outdoor mobile obligation to make sure that the telcos provide more coverage using low Earth orbit sites. So that would be the next progression if that legislation passes, how we could use a satellite system.
0: What about Starlink?
1: Alert.
0: Because, you know, Minister, I speak to a lot of people that end up in these areas and they rely on Starlink and they say, Mark, it's a game changer. If I'm out in the middle of nowhere, I can pop the Starlink on the top of the ute, I can access Netflix, I can access internet, I can access my emails. Does the federal government utilise the Starlink signal here? If not, why not?
1: Yeah, so at the moment we're using the cellular towers. Obviously, to use satellites would be the next iteration of this, as I said, if that legislation passes, and then our Australian telco providers would be looking at how they contract that service.
0: But is that a fair question? I mean, if we're rolling out this emergency warning system and we've got these satellites in the sky that campers and caravanners and even residents in some of these regional rural areas are using, why aren't we at least having a conversation around, okay, well, if we need to get an alert out there, let's seize on Starlink, let's seize on the satellite technology and get those warnings out into these areas.
1: All of those conversations are happening, but let's get cell broadcast technology up and running first. 35 countries around the world are using it. New Zealand's been using it since 2017. We know the Bushfire Royal Commission, following the Black Summer bushfires, said we needed a nationally consistent warning system. So we've built that now. We're working with the states and territories to make sure it's implemented from October this year, and then obviously we'll move.
0: Right. One last one. Now, what happens if someone's on the phone at 2 o'clock this afternoon taking a call? Will that automatically cut out, or what happens there?
1: We've tested those situations, and the sound does still come through your phone, even if you are on it. So you will still receive it if you're on the phone.
0: All right. Nice to catch up, Minister. Thanks for the explanation, and we'll continue to alert our listeners and warn them what's coming up at 2 o'clock this afternoon. Thanks so much.
1: Thanks, Mark. Talk soon.
0: That's Christy McBain, Minister for Emergency Management. So there you are. that's how it's going to work. I was racking my brain thinking of some questions to pose to her, and they were some of the concerns that I had. Brad says, Mark, RFS trucks have Starlink and Wi-Fi for that very situation, providing connectivity to Australians when the mobile network is down. Well, I would have thought if we're going to use it for bushfires, right, and I've got a bit of experience here having been on air when the deadly bushfires happened a number of years ago, and I still remember taking call after call from people and receiving messages from people who were stranded on a beach because they couldn't get access on their phone. And they managed to make their way to the beach where they somehow got a phone reception and were able to call through, or they were standing on a beach listening to a transistor radio for information on the bushfires. And that's because those phone towers had been destroyed. Now, if it's in 2026, we're going to utilise an emergency warning system called AusAlert, why are we not utilising the technology we have above? Because I've got so many people saying, Starlink, Mark, Starlink, Starlink. Why aren't the government utilising Starlink? And, well, it's all well and good we can utilise phone towers, but what happens in a bushfire emergency when the phone towers are being destroyed? That's when we've got to rely on the satellites above. So, anyway, we'll see what happens. I don't want to poke holes in it because it's obviously an important piece of technology and we need to warn people when these emergencies happen, bushfires, floods and cyclones. But if we're going to put out an alert system to everybody in a big, wide, brown nation like Australia, I would have thought we also need to invest in the technology above us, being satellites and things like Starlink. Am I right or wrong? I'm not a tech expert, but that's my view on it. 131873, the number, 2GB.com. Click onto the feedback icon or you can text me, 0460 873 873. It's 9 minutes to 10.
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0: Quite a number of people saying, Mark, you're right about the satellite technology when these phone towers are destroyed, and for those in the middle of nowhere, especially if a bushfire is bearing down on them. Rod says, Mark, does Starlink make the NBN obsolete and a white elephant? Maybe we should ask the minister to explain that. Well, she spoke there about legislation. I just want to ensure everyone's safe, and if we need to warn them, I would have thought for a cost of $132 million, there would have been some satellite technology discussed in there. So anyway, we'll wait and see what happens there. 131873, the number, 2gb.com. Click onto the feedback icon. What about this story? Charlie Virko, the Australian paddleboard champion who rescued Leah Stewart after a shark attack at Coogee in June. He's broken the world record in a 52-kilometre race across shark-infested waters off Honolulu. Julie Powers got the story. Well done to you, Charlie. He's had a big few months, and he's just broken the world record over in Honolulu. Congratulations to Charlie Virko, 4.5 to 10.
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0: Coming up in the next hour of the program, Mike Kelly is going to join us, the former Labor Minister, over the ALP conference's decision to soften its stance on Hamas. And later this morning, Al McGlashan, he's calling for more research into preventing shark attacks. He'll join us on the program as well. News is next.
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20: It's 6 degrees in Canberra. Cloud clearing today, going for a top of 14. From the Capital Radio Newsroom, good morning. I'm Tia Priest-Willamott. We're being reminded a nationwide test of a new emergency warning system will take place today. The alert will be sent out at 2 p.m. in the ACT to any device with a SIM card that is not off or in flight mode. Emergency Management Minister Christy McBain says the old system will remain in place this summer as they transition to the new alert system.
21: It's not reliant on any one telco provider and it's not subject to network congestion, which is incredibly important, particularly when you have a rapidly moving event. We continue to work with the states and territories, obviously, and we'll work through this next high-risk weather season before it becomes Australia's standalone system.
20: Victims of domestic violence who have a safe phone are being advised to switch it off and leave it off for at least 24 hours. Canberrans may notice water levels across the territory are getting lower, but are being told it isn't cause for alarm. The ACT government is conducting comprehensive dam inspections to ensure the territory continues to meet strict safety and regulatory requirements. Stirling basins below spillways will be dewatered from August 10th, enabling detailed inspections of spillway structures that are normally underwater. Native fish will be safely relocated by contractors with support from ACT government ecologists. We're being warned of a lack of monitoring and support for those living with chronic pain across the country. A report shows, unlike other conditions, chronic pain is not consistently identified, making it difficult for planning, support and treatment to be provided. Chronic Pain Australia Chair Nicolette Ellis says we need to make changes.
22: If we could provide earlier intervention, particularly in the primary care setting where people live and it's local and it's easy to access, we would see much more rapid diagnosis, higher intervention.
20: Small businesses in Canberra's regional areas are reporting their expenses increasing over the past year. The fifth annual Small Business Perspectives report reveals 73% of regional small businesses say profits have fallen, with only 18% optimistic profit will improve over the next 12 months. CEO of the Council of Small Business Organisations Australia, Sky Capuccio, says there's a lot of pressure on these businesses.
23: 9 out of 10 of small businesses in the regional areas are reporting that they've got higher costs of doing business than they did last year, and nearly 3/4 of them are saying that their profits have fallen since last year. So they're really under sustained pressure.
20: And a 47-year-old Campbell man will face court today after he was caught drug driving and driving on a suspended licence. Just before midnight on Friday, police performed a roadside drug test which returned a positive result to meth and cocaine. The driver was taken into custody and released on Saturday morning under the conditions he did not operate a vehicle. He was then pulled over that afternoon and arrested for breaching his bail conditions.
6: Sports update.
20: There's been a gold rush for Australia in the swimming pool at the Commonwealth Games. Iona Anderson won the women's 100-metre backstroke, while the men's 4x200-metre relay team set a new games record. Cam McAvoy also set a new games record in the 50-metre freestyle, telling Seven it was a beautiful swim.
24: It's nice. 12 years ago, I got silver here in this event. Over a second slower. It was 22.0. So, yeah, 12 years on. I've got my own son back home. My wife and Hartley, my son, are back home watching. It's like the crack of dawn back there. Love you guys.
20: And in the AFL, State of Origin has been locked in for the next 3 years. WA will take on South Australia at Optus Stadium in February. The following year, South Australia will host Victoria. And in 2029, WA will take on Victoria. And that's the latest from the Capital Radio Newsroom.
18: 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Canberra's cold. Your house doesn't have to be.
20: Sunny today and a top of 14 degrees, partly cloudy and 13 tomorrow after a morning frost, 11 on Wednesday and a possible shower, then a morning frost before a mostly sunny day and 12 degrees on Thursday. Right now it's 6 degrees in Throsby, 6 degrees in Barton and 6 degrees in Woden.
18: Canberra's news leader is 2CC. 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
1: Operation Kingfisher, the investigation into the Campbell Primary School upgrade procurement process. Dr. Michael Moore.
2: It really is the outcome that I expected. My take on the report with regard to the